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2: An early crash at Bradalbin has closed the Hume Highway between Federal and Barton Highways, so you'll need to factor an extra 80 minutes for the diversion through Canberra. M4 at Auburn, we've got a westbound, remnants of an earlier truck fire, let's say, at the Silverwater Road on-ramp. A truck's broken down at Eastern Creek, north on Walgrove Road at Roussel Road. And there's plastic debris on the M7 at Cecil Hills at the off-ramp to the M12. I'm Steve Carline with live and local traffic on 2GB.
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7: Partly cloudy with a shower or two. Light winds becoming nor'easterly up to 20 kilometres per hour. A top of 20 degrees on the coast, 21 in the west. Looking ahead, showers increasing tomorrow. Showers easing on Thursday. Partly cloudy Friday. Right now in town, it's 13 degrees. The same at Gosford. It's 11 at Bankstown, Lucas Heights and Penrith, and 12 at Terry Hills. I'm Madeline McNeil. There'll be more news at 11 on your news leader, Sydney's 2GB.
1: Across Australia, this is Mornings with Luke Grant, filling in for Mark Levy.
8: Thank you so much for having us on. I hope your day is going splendidly. 131873 is the open line number. Look, the Newcastle Herald has, I think, just put a story up, although some of the information there is a little difficult to follow. But I'll tell you what it says. It says, one of the Hunter's largest coal mining companies will close one of its mines within 18 months, taking almost 300 jobs with it. This morning, they say, Yancoal told its Ashton coal mine workforce the mine will be closed in stages, with the final closure in January 2028 due to geological issues. At an emergency town hall meeting in Singleton Civic Centre, the company announced there'd be 60 redundancies immediately, including 41 from the production operation team and 19 technical supervisors. The redundancies will initially be voluntary. However, union officials say the mine has a reasonably young workforce and it may turn into forced redundancies. There'll be a further 69 job cuts in January next year. The remaining 146 jobs will be made redundant when the mine closes the following year. We haven't heard from Yancoal yet. I imagine we will. Wow, that's a pretty decent chunk of jobs there. Let's hope that ends up a lot better than it appears to have ended up so far. Look, a driver is unaccounted for and up to seven semi-trailers have been destroyed by fire after trucks crashed into a rest area near Goulburn. It appears two trucks collided and careered into five other rigs at a roadside rest stop, fire and rescue say in a statement. emergency.

0: Emergency services received calls just after 5 a.m. Multiple trucks were alight on the Hume Highway, 30 k's southwest of Goulburn. New South Wales Ambulance say six people were treated at the scene for minor injuries. One person remains unaccounted for. There are reports of explosions with a 300-metre exclusion zone in place. More than 30 firefighters are on the scene, working to contain the blaze and monitor hazardous material runoff. That sounds absolutely terrible. We'll keep you across all of that. You can be rest assured. 131873 is the open line number. I did have another story here, but it doesn't appear to be the right time to share that with you, but I will later on tell you about a safety alert on libido boosters. It's apparently a thing. Anyway, back to me. US President Donald Trump held a press conference this morning. He was asked about recent comments from the New York City mayor, Zoran Mamdani. He said in a recent media interview that he's open to being the poster child for socialism in America. I'll see if I can get some of what Donald Trump had to say and play that for you a little later on. Also, the Prime Minister has appeared on the ABC 7:30 program last night, asked if multiculturalism is becoming a loaded political term, whatever that means. Have a listen.
1: That's who we are as Australians, and I thought that Paul Hogan nailed it today as well. We've never been a monocultural society. If you go back, First Nations people, there were 400 First Nations in Australia. The First Fleet had people of Catholic, Protestant, Jewish backgrounds. You had people in chains and people in charge of people in chains as well. We are a modern country that are multicultural in our nature.
0: Yeah, I think the point to make at the back of that is, and this is something Tony Abbott said, oh, no, he's going to quote the bloke that wears Speedos. Yeah, he is. It's Team Australia. You know, please unite in making the joint. I'm not going to say great again, because if quoting Abbott doesn't trigger you, doing the Trump thing will. But, you know, love the joint and do what you can to make the joint better. And that might just be turning up each day, getting a wage and paying tax. It might be as simple as that. Or it might just be supporting what we have, this beautiful way of life and freedom and democracy and all those things. And it also is partly on you, body politic. We actually think that when we elect a government, we're going to get a better life. Now, you might say, oh, that's called populism. No, it's not. That's what we expect. It's not a silly thing to expect. So if you could just focus a bit more on us mugs and a bit less on globalist agendas, I think we'd be a lot happier. I really do. Some feedback now on the text. Thank you for getting in touch. 0460 873 873. Luke, those before him, nothing will happen to Matt Keane. The mantra for this lot is never admit you're wrong, never say sorry, and never resign. Yeah, okay, fair enough. Thank you for that. Luke, a question. Are the members of the super funds told explicitly that their money is being shoveled into renewable projects? I don't know specifically, Cade. It'll be there in some kind of annual report or the like. No doubt about it, because I have rules I need to adhere to. But then you've got to, you've got to go looking for it. And who really wants to do that? Luke, it's not just the cost of this trip for Mr. Keane, but how much is he being paid by taxpayers since he was made the czar? Well, I think in the report it said, is it $64,000 a year? Something like that. Bob says, Luke, just another Labor rort. Rip the public purse off before they realise, yeah, then say nothing to see here. Thank you for getting in touch. Appreciate it. 131873. Back to Donald Trump. Held a press conference this morning, asked about recent comments from the New York City Mayor Zoran Mamdani, who said he's open to being the poster child for socialism in America. Here's the Trumpster.
2: It's a big threat to our nation, actually, because it's not socialism, it's really communism. They use the word social democrat because it sounds so nice, but it's really communism you're talking about. I think it's the biggest threat to our nation there is, maybe since our founding. That includes World War I, World War II, September 11th. It includes the Pearl Harbor attack. I think this is the biggest threat to our nation. People will smile when I say that, but the smart people are going to say, you know, he's probably right. It's basically introducing communism into the United States of America. There's never been anything so dangerous.
0: Yes, that's Donald Trump. We will take a break. It's a quarter past 10. We'll be talking about those e-bikes and various things with the government coming out in the front foot today. Good on them. We'll do that next.
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4: Warringah Road at Beacon Hill has a burst water main a little west of Earl Street. Emergency roadworks on Galston Road at Galston has brought stop-slow operations into action there near Fifth Avenue. Got a truck that's broken down on Walgrove Road at Eastern Creek, aiming north at Roussel Road. Now, crews are currently changing lane markers on General Holmes Drive near the airport tunnel. A bit of movement on Old Windsor Road at Seven Hills and around Blacktown, company for you on Main Street and Sunnyholt Road. I'm Steve Carline on 2GB.
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0: It's 18 after 10. Today, the New South Wales government has announced new plans for e-bikes, which many say are taking over the streets of Sydney. In and around the city, look, even here at Pyrmont, where our studios are, the rental e-bikes, like those Lime bikes, they're just left. throughout the streets. It just looks awful, and it's probably dangerous. People have to step over these things. Often they clutter the footpaths, and it shouldn't be the way it is. Today, the Minns government has announced that e-bike parking zones will be brought in, with fines to be paid by operators who don't comply. John Graham is a New South Wales Transport Minister and joins me on the line. Minister, thank you for your time.
10: Good morning, Mike.
0: Let's start with the announcement. Essentially, if you're using a rental e-bike, councils will now get some cash from you to put in place e-bike parking zones. Is that about it?
10: Yeah, that's exactly right. We want to make it easy for them to get these parking bays up and running. We're also giving them new powers, though, to be able to shape their communities and their high streets. They can control where the no-go areas are for these e-bikes, also the go-slow areas where you've got to slow down, and the parking bays. Councils are well placed to work out with the community where those should be. We're giving them powers to enforce it. We'll fine the operators if they don't comply, but we're also helping, making sure they've got the money to roll out these parking bays really rapidly.
0: Okay, and I think they're likely to receive, or I think it's up to $200,000, and I think the total spend there from the government is a little over $6 million. How are you funding that?
10: Yeah, this will be funded by e-bike operators themselves, a small levy on each ride, and it goes straight back into making sure that there are facilities available for this. And that's good news for everyone. It's good news if you're trying to get on an e-bike, and we want people using these, but it's also good news if you're pushing a pram, if you're an older person moving on along the footpath,
0: yeah,
10: or if you're on a mobility device. Often there's been a real clash,
0: yeah,
10: and we need to get a better balance here. That's what we're looking for.
0: John, how long do you think it'll be, it'll take to roll all this out?
10: This will be just a couple of weeks before we're rolling out the money, and we'll be rewarding the councils who move fast. So the quicker they get some parking bays in, we'll be ready to reload and get them more funding.
0: Yeah.
10: And these powers will come into place over the next couple of months. Councils will have the power to register operators in their area, but also to determine these no-go, go-slow and parking areas.
0: Now, the go-slow and no-go zones, will they apply just to rental bikes but also personal e-bikes?
10: Also to personal e-bikes.
0: Okay.
10: So they will apply as no-go areas,
0: yep,
10: for example. This really will keep bikes out of that area. There are some bits of some high streets or of the city that just aren't appropriate for those e-bikes, no matter whether they're legal or illegal. So that we're giving councils that power, and they've never had this power up to now. It has been unregulated.
0: Yeah.
10: It's a little bit like the Wild West out there for some people. And if that experience where you're walking along the footpath and they've got to step over an e-bike that's fallen over or been pushed over, we want that to end.
0: Yeah.
10: But we've got to give councils the power to clean it up and tough conditions on operators if they do the wrong thing.
0: Look, a big issue for many when it comes to these e-bikes is not necessarily the rentals, but the private bikes, the fat boy bikes, if you will. They're pretty quick, and they seem to be often associated with, but not always, but from time to time, antisocial behaviour with younger people in our state. So what's happening on that front?
10: Yeah, well, you're exactly right. We'll get these share bikes under control, the parking, but there is an issue with these high-powered e-bikes. We've done a lot in this space, but two key things. One is we've dropped the power from where the former government was, from 500 watts to 250 watts. Lower-powered bikes on our streets. I don't want the high-powered bikes running into people. And secondly, police have got better powers to seize and in some instances to crush these bikes if people are doing the wrong thing. We need to take some of these bikes off the road where people are just absolutely flouting the road rules. And we'll do that. You'll see this later in the year. We'll be crushing e-bikes in New South Wales where people are flouting the law.
0: Yeah. You haven't crushed any yet, right?
10: No, that was delayed getting through the parliament. Unfortunately, we've had some well-publicised issues where our legislation's been slowed down by the opposition and the Greens. So it took longer than I would have liked. We had that in the parliament in March. It took a couple of months to get through. It's through now. We're setting up the scheme. Police will have the power, and you'll see e-bikes crushed in New South Wales.
0: And John, you, I think, correctly imposed strict safety standards on the sale of lithium-ion batteries. We know that's become an issue in the past. But banning converted e-bikes from trains and the metro to reduce the risk of fires, that's been a big thing, I think, too, don't you?
10: Yeah, each of these steps, I mean, it sounds common sense, but is a really is a big process in government. We've obviously had to work with the workforces who are concerned about having these on trains. We've got to make sure that you can still get your pizza delivered on a Friday night, as gig workers are working with Uber Eats or some of the delivery platforms. So, but it's very important, though. We've got to have high safety standards. We can't have a fire in a train tunnel with one of these e-bikes. So we've taken control in a range of ways. That's the goal here. We want people to have this option, but it's got to be a balance, depending if you're on foot or on a bike, and it's got to be safe.
0: Thanks for keeping the pizzas moving, by the way. Good to talk to you, John Graham. Thanks so much.
10: Thank you.
0: Good on you. John Graham, the New South Wales Transport Minister. That all seems to make sense, doesn't it? Might have been a longer time coming than people would have hoped, but you got to get it right. Sounds like they're on the track there. 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
0: It is 10:30, 131873 is the number. A finance update now. The All Ords is up 2.9 points or 0.03% to 9,029.8. One Aussie dollar buying 68.77 US cents. Just back to a text I got from a listener a little while back about the money we're giving Vanuatu, and Matthew not writing in the SMH today. He says China will be blocked from establishing a military base in Vanuatu as part of the terms of a $500 million treaty with Australia that was watered down because of fears it would limit the Pacific nation's economic ties with Beijing. The PM, Anthony Albanese, and his counterpart, Jotham Napat, signed the agreement on Monday in Canberra, 10 months after they originally planned to strike the pact. Napat, who's been also negotiating a separate agreement with Beijing, said the key sticking point was that the proposed pact with Australia could overly restrict Vanuatu's ability to partner with other nations on critical infrastructure projects such as ports and airports. The SMH revealed in 2018 that China had approached Vanuatu about establishing a permanent military presence on its territory, triggering panic in Canberra. Government sources, who are not authorised to speak publicly, said the Nakamal agreement would cost Australia $500 million, but the money would now be spread out over a longer time frame, reflecting the softening of the original wording on the critical infrastructure. Napat promised to release the final text of the agreement with China once he received clearance from Beijing. $500 million. It's not as much if you spread it out over... right, thanks for that. Have you say on the open line, 131873, visit amaysim.com and tell your pricey telco where to go. Well, when we can, we've got reporters going to the scene, but this sounds just awful. Fire and Rescue New South Wales are at the scene. This is near Goulburn, a rest area, and we're told that they're obviously using foam to cover a number of trucks that have been involved in an incident. A driver is unaccounted for, and up to seven semi-trailers have been destroyed by fire after trucks crashed into a rest area near Goulburn. It appears two trucks collided and careered into five other rigs at a roadside rest stop. Emergency services received calls just after 5 a.m, 30k southwest of Goulburn. Is it Bradalbin? I think that's how I say it. I might, if I've got that wrong, I do apologise, but I think it's Bradalbin. Paramedics say six people were treated at the scene for minor injuries, while one person remains unaccounted for. There have been reports of explosions with a 300-metre exclusion zone in place. As I say, we're keeping a very close eye on that. And once we have someone there, we'll talk to them on the show. Liberal Senator John O'Dunham says, you can bet your bottom dollar that Labor will eventually go ahead with a proposal to expand super payments to under 18s working less than 30 hours per week. Now, the Treasurer, Jim Chalmers, said today that it wasn't the government's immediate priority, but Labor would continue to engage with young people and unions over the proposal. I mean, they are dead set taking the hit and miss, this mob. They are taking the hit and the miss. Dunningham said that amounts to confirmation they'll do it. I agree with you, Jono, on whether the government, the people who control whether this happens or not, whether they're going to do it, I think you can bet your bottom dollar they will. Yeah, I agree with you. They just can't help themselves, can they? They simply can't help themselves. So compulsory super on under 18s. I wonder when they'll work on paid parental leave for kindergarten kids. You know, when your parents have a holiday, you get a holiday and they give you some pocket money to spend at Luna Park or something. I mean, wow. 2 years to an election. The damage that this mob could unleash in 2 years. And don't forget that idea about super for under 18s coming from the Greens and the Greens doing deals with Labor. So, I mean, you know it's a thing, right? Kath has got in touch on the text. Luke, it's sad you put the Liberals down. I wouldn't have thought I'd do that. I certainly put down some of them. But they do make it easy, Kath. I understand a bit because you are older. Wow. I'm older than you, but haven't made into Pauline's bubble of idealism. So you've had a crack at my age and my simplicity. Fair enough. When you drill down, most of her policies aren't realistic, and should she become PM, God forbid, who are going to be her ministers? A question I posed myself not half an hour ago, but why bother listening? The Liberal Party is the only one with experience and are actually there doing something in Parliament. Well, that might be the reason why they can't even get 20% of people supporting them. I know you won't get to see this, as it won't get past your minders. See that, Kath? I don't have minders. I read everything. I've said that on air, but perhaps you don't really listen. You're just trying to stand up for the 17% of people that go Liberal Party. Yay. It's a shame also, Kath, that you forget to include in that my confession that I support the centre-right of Australian politics. But anyway, what you won't do, Kath, is you won't improve the Liberal Party, to which you appear to be a slave, any favours by having a crack at someone that points out the bleeding obvious. Anyhow, thanks for getting in touch. 131873 is the open line number. The text, by the way, is 0460 873 873. Police tell me five people, including four teenagers, have been charged following an alleged defray in Coffs Harbour yesterday. This is just before 1 p.m. Police were called to a shopping centre on the Pacific Highway at Coffs Harbour following reports of an affray. Two people had been assaulted. Two teenage girls, both aged 16, were involved in a physical altercation. A 15-year-old boy, allegedly armed with a set of bike handlebars, was seen running towards a 20-year-old man. Police intercepted the 15-year-old boy and a 17-year-old girl in his company. The boy, armed with the bike handlebars, lunged towards a girl before lunging towards police, who deployed OC spray and a taser to effect his arrest. While police were arresting the boy, the 17-year-old girl was allegedly acting aggressively towards police, who deployed OC spray a second time. The 17-year-old girl then allegedly ran from police and engaged in a physical altercation with one of the 16-year-old girls. Police arrested two girls, as well as the 20-year-old man who was located nearby. I can hardly keep up with this, and I'm reading it to you. A hammer and the bike handlebars were seized by police. All four were taken to Coffs Harbour Police Station. A short time later, a 16-year-old girl attended Coffs Harbour Police Station, where she was arrested. The 15-year-old boy and the 20-year-old man were charged with the fray, use of an offensive weapon, with intent to commit an indictable offence. All three girls were charged with affray. Wow. That's in Coffs Harbour yesterday. 131873 is the open line number. Have you heard those dreaded scratching sounds in your walls? Maybe you've seen the telltale signs of little black droppings. 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
4: There's been a crash on the Harbour Bridge. Might be getting wrapped up around about now, but lanes 3 and 4 have been closed northbound at the Milsons Point end. A multiple vehicle crash also on the M5 at Kiama outside the airport tunnel. Looks like it's at the start of the flyover. At Galston, we've got stop slow operations on Galston Road to get you past 5th Avenue. And Walgrove Road at Eastern Creek, we have a north-facing truck breakdown pretty close to Roussel Road. I'm Steve Carline with live and local traffic on 2GB.
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0: Now, news this morning from the ACCC, they're taking Amazon to court. Amazon. And it's all over their streaming service, this Prime Video thing. Just one of many services that Australians spend money on each and every month. Now, it's alleged Amazon included five unfair terms in its contracts with Prime subscribers. Now, I have a chat about this with Joel Gibson, the money-saving expert, across all the details, is on the line. G'day, Joel.
3: G'day, Luke.
0: Nice to talk to you again, mate. Just how serious is this for Amazon? I mean, they're a behemoth. They mightn't give a toss, but when the ACCC gets involved, there might be something going on here, right?
3: Yeah, absolutely. I think what's happening here is the ACCC is making an example of Amazon because, you know, this is a priority area for the ACCC this year, looking at unfair contract terms and particularly harmful cancellation terms in contracts. And they found, they say, five examples in the Amazon Prime contract. Now, this is a hugely popular subscription in Australia. Around 1 million people have an Amazon Prime subscription. And it's not just a streaming subscription. It's a little bit different because for $79 a year, you get free delivery on a lot of Amazon products. So it's almost like the streaming part is an add-on, is a bonus for a free delivery subscription. And that's what's made it so popular, particularly in the US. It's enormous in the US and it's getting bigger here. So I think, the ACCC has decided to make an example of Amazon here. And it'll be really interesting to see which way this one goes.
0: Now, in some cases, there's ads on this. That's also a problem, isn't it?
3: Yeah, this is what's one of the key sort of aspects of this case. Now, Amazon Prime is not the only streaming service that has added ads to its basic tier in the last few years. I mean, I think you've got Netflix, Disney Plus, I think Paramount as well have all added ads to their, you know, bottom tier subscriptions. And in some cases, what they've then said is if you want to keep watching without ads, you have to upgrade to a higher tier. And that's what Amazon did. And so in this sense, again, Amazon may be made an example of here, but there may be other streaming subscription services that are in the crosshairs because this has been happening across the industry, really. And the ACCC is saying you can't just put catch-all terms in a contract, which then allow you to do pretty much anything that suits you as a business and is not, you know, is against the interests of the customer. You can't put those ambit claims into a contract, basically.
0: Mate, can this be dealt with before it goes to court, as you say? If one's doing it and one gets found out, then that changes everything for the consumer pretty rapidly. Is this the sort of thing that they would typically settle, or this is set for a long, a long period in the courts, the various courts?
3: Look, it may come down to, obviously, they've joined Amazon US to the action because they're the parent company. And if Amazon US fears that this is a dangerous precedent for its other businesses around the world, then they may try to, you know, fight it all the way. We saw the Coles and Woolies cases with the ACCC brought go all the way to court and all the way to judgment, recently. And so it's quite possible that we might see a full hearing here. But it's definitely, you know, also possible if the parent company decides it's best to just sort of settle it, that may be what happens. But I think what the ACCC is trying to do here is send a message to other streaming services and other subscription businesses that you can't do this. And one way or another, they'll either get a settlement or their day in court, and that could go either way, of course.
0: Now, as the author of Kill Bills and as Australia's leading money-saving expert, a little bit of personal help if you can. I've got a number of streaming services and nothing like the time I should have to watch them. So how many should you have? And you can put some on pause, I'm assuming, can you? I've dug a massive hole for myself here. I need your help.
3: Yeah, not just you, Luke. I think this is a pretty common in households around the country, including mine. I have a theory most of us couldn't even tell you on any given day exactly which streaming services we're paying for because it is sometimes hard to keep track.
0: Yeah.
3: But yes, you can absolutely turn them off. You can, you know, watch a series on one and then you can put that one, to sleep for a couple of months until there's something else that pops up. And often when you do cancel, they actually come to you with a really good offer later on to come back. So you often get a better deal as a result of being prepared to shut it down for a little while. So that's my main tip, is turn them on and off like you would a TV when you're not using them. And there's another, good approach, which is to say, if you've got four people in the household, try and have each person nominate a streaming subscription that they want to subscribe to at that time, that point in time, and then if they want to turn another one on, they have to turn that one off.
0: Ah, this is why this man is Australia's leading money-saving expert. Good to chat, mate. Take care of yourself.
3: Thanks, Luke.
0: Thank you. Good on you, Joel Gibson. It's 11 to 11 o'clock. Little music for you now on a Tuesday morning. Tom Petty, The Heartbreakers. This is Learning to Fly.

0: Yeah, that's a ripper. That's Tom Petty learning to fly. Rob says, Travelling Wilburys. Yeah, it's just like that, isn't it? And Phil, thank you, mate, for getting in touch. That's kind of you. 131-873 is the open line. It's the morning show with Luke Grant while Mark Levy takes a break this and next week. And we will take a break at 7 to 11.
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0: 3 minutes to our next news at 11 o'clock. It might be a little hard to do this in the next couple of minutes, but I'll do my best. I flagged it earlier. Almost a dozen sexual enhancement supplements have triggered a TGA safety alert after they are found to contain undeclared prescription drugs. Now, I won't name these prescription drugs for fear of mispronunciation, but they're medicines that are used to treat erectile dysfunction, urinary tract issues caused by benign prostatic hyperplasia, and other things that relax blood vessels, allowing easier blood flow. Now, the side effects include things like dizziness, headaches, or flushed skin, and it would be stiff luck, to say the least, if took one of these libido boosters. Let's try that in English. And end up with one of those side effects. So the TGA has urged consumers to exercise what they're calling extreme caution when buying these unregulated products online or in retail stores. There are some brand names here. I don't know if I'm allowed to go through the brand names, and some of them present a challenge to be discussed on air, but there's some of them are things like Lustra Candy Power for Man, Cobra Max, and others. Kind of knew that would happen. Silly Luke. You know, much, just read the weather. Black Bull Extreme Cream was one of them as well. Anyway, just put that over there and pretend that this has not happened to me. Where are we? Feedback. G'day, Luke. Thank you for getting in touch. I think a lot of the problems we have with the government is because of the forced diversity bias and the bureaucracy. Okay? Thank you for getting in touch. Luke, let's not allow the ACCC to throw the baby out with the bathwater. I'd like the Amazon model for their ABC. Aha! A subscription with ads, no public dollars. That's from Brett in Newcastle. Thank you, Brett, for listening in. And nice of you to get in touch. Luke, I have Prime Video. I'm paying $10 a month, but I still have to pay extra for no ads. And then I also have to pay more for selected movies like Top Gun Maverick. That's why I'm going back to DVDs. You only pay once. DVDs. How good were DVDs? Thank you, John. 0460-873-873 on the text, and the news is next.
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19: It's 11 o'clock. Good morning. I'm Madeline McNeil. Councils will soon be able to apply for up to $200,000 in state government funding to create e-bike parking zones. Local governments will also be handed new powers to create no-go and go-slow areas for shared and private e-bikes. Transport Minister John Graham has told Luke Grant it's just one measure the government's introducing to better manage the devices.
20: Police have got better powers to seize and in some instances to crush these bikes if people are doing the wrong thing. We need to take some of these bikes off the road where people are just absolutely flouting the road rules. And we'll do that. You'll see this later in the year. We'll be crushing e-bikes in New South Wales where people are flouting the law.
19: One driver is unaccounted for and six others have been left with injuries after a crash at a rest stop near Goulburn. It's understood two trucks collided and careered into five others parked at the rest stop on the Hume Highway. The vehicles were carrying highly flammable materials, including butane, resin, memory foam and alcohol. The federal government says it's open to paying superannuation to teenagers who work under 30 hours a week. Many big businesses already pay teens their super, but around 500,000 young people are missing out. The issue is being pushed by the Greens, who are expected to make it a priority in upcoming budget negotiations. Treasurer Jim Chalmers claims the idea is not without merit.
21: I think this is a really important issue. In fact, I met with a delegation of young workers just last week, brought to Canberra by the SDA, because I do think this is a really important issue. We're engaging with unions, with the super sector, with young people.
19: A blanket of fog has caused delays to some flights in and out of Sydney Airport. A road weather alert's been put in place for all suburbs due to reduced visibility. Qantas customers who were denied refunds during the pandemic will soon receive notices about how they can apply for compensation. Echo Law is sending communications to travellers who received flight credits instead of refunds between 2020 and 2022. Lawyer Andrew Paul says more than 1 million people are potentially eligible for a payment.
22: If they do receive a text message or an email from Echo Law, please do take it seriously and come forward and claim their settlement entitlement.
19: The Transport Workers Union is demanding full accountability from a waste management firm it claims violated worker safety laws. Comcare is being asked to investigate Cleanaway over alleged failures to notify the national regulator about a chemical exposure incident which left a female worker with permanent blindness. And drivers are being encouraged to fill up the tank today before the fuel excise relief is slashed from 32 cents per litre to 16 tomorrow. In finance, the All Ords is up 1 point at 90.28, one Australian dollar buying 68.9 US cents.
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19: Paraguay has eliminated Germany from the FIFA World Cup in a sudden-death upset. Locked 1-1 at the end of extra time, the four-time champions failed to live up to their title as kings of penalty shootouts. Germany's Jonathan Tah sent the ball way over the net, opening the door for Jose Canale to kick the winning penalty for Paraguay. World number one Jannik Sinner survived a five-set scare against his Serbian opponent to move into round two at Wimbledon, the Italian admitting he has some work to do before the next match.
2: Even though I sometimes returned very well, he was always playing the first ball very deep, where then I struggled a bit. But so that's something where we need, you know, to improve.
19: And Australia's men's and women's T20 international rankings have all but guaranteed them both a spot at the Olympics when cricket makes its return in Los Angeles. It's 11:04. That's the latest news and sport.
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0: Belmore, pointing east near Kingsgrove Road. And at Marsden Park, Richmond Road has a south-facing crash. It's a little after South Street. A burst water main on Warringah Road, Beacon Hills, forced a westbound lane to close after Earl Street. And we've got emergency roadworks at Galston, and stop slow operators are working on Galston Road. I'm Steve Carline on 2GB.
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4: Partly cloudy with a shower or two. Light winds becoming nor'easterly up to 20 kilometres per hour. A top of 20 degrees on the coast, 21 in the west. Looking ahead, showers increasing tomorrow. Showers easing on Thursday. Partly cloudy Friday. Right now in town, it's 14 degrees. The same at Gosford and Terry Hills. It's 13 at Bankstown, 12 at Lucas Heights and Penrith. I'm Madeline McNeil. 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
3: This is Mornings with Luke Grant, filling in for Mark Levy, right across Australia.
5: Thank you for tuning in. It is 7 after 11 o'clock. We've been reporting this morning about disastrous scenes on the Hume Highway, not far from Goulburn today, with, a number of trucks colliding and, in the end, a fire explosion. Fire and Rescue New South Wales understands two trucks collided before then crashing into another five stopped at the Bradalbin rest area. Josh Martin from 7 News is on the line from the Hume Highway. Josh, thanks so much for jumping on the line, mate. What can you tell me? I think there's one person unaccounted for. Is that still the case?
6: Good morning. Yeah, that's still the case. Firefighters and emergency services haven't located that one truck driver. I've just arrived here at the scene. It's quite shocking. Smoke is still coming out of these wrecks. At around 5 this morning, as you said, those two trucks collided. We're at Bradalbane, which is in between Yass and Goulburn on the Hume Highway, obviously a key freight route for Australia between Melbourne and Sydney. Those two trucks collided, I believe, on the northbound side. They've actually then crashed into five other trucks in a rest area here on the Hume Highway. And it's what those trucks were carrying that's really made this fire so bad. One truck had 8 tons of butane on board, firefighters believe. A second had resin. A third was carrying memory foam. And a fourth had alcohol. So you can imagine the recipe for a major fire here this morning. And there are still at least 50 firefighters, police officers and paramedics here, dozens of vehicles. It's quite the scene.
5: Are there properties nearby, Josh? I know you've only just arrived, but is it obvious that there are properties nearby? And you'd imagine with the smoke that would come from, you know, that concoction would be, I assume, dangerous. Do you know anything on that score?
6: So we've just driven in through a diversion. We went through a few sheep farms, cattle. There's a big wind turbine facility here, probably a dozen wind turbines. So it's a pretty rural location. The highway is shut, so people driving between Sydney and Melbourne today, or truck drivers, are being diverted through Canberra. They're going down the Federal Highway and then back up the Barton Highway through Yass. There are two hazmat trucks here, so I'm assuming they will be concerned about what is in this smoke. But fortunately,

0: recently, there are no sort of houses right beside, but more farms, if that makes sense.
1: Yeah, sure. I know it's a silly question, but I'm going to ask it anyway because you'd be disappointed if I didn't. Josh, has anyone given you an indication as to when that road might reopen?
0: I can't imagine it'll be open for a number of hours with the fire still going, and you'd imagine the investigation will take quite a long time considering it involved 7 trucks and all that flammable material they were carrying, and also the grave concerns for one truck driver still unaccounted for.
1: Yeah.
0: I imagine if anyone is driving today through that area, definitely head through that diversion through Canberra. Police say it'll be about an 80-minute diversion, but you could always stop in for lunch in Canberra and then keep going. But, yeah, it's going to be a number of hours yet till this scene is cleared.
1: Good stuff, mate. We'll look for your report on 7 News tonight. Thanks so much for jumping on the line, mate.
0: No problem. Thanks for talking.
1: An absolute pleasure. Josh Martin from 7 News. Gee, that does not sound good, right? Reading the notes we get from the traffic people. So Hume Highway between the Federal Highway and the Barton Highway at Bradalbin, southwest of Goulburn. It started today at 5:27. The highway is closed in both directions. There's the crash investigation unit there amongst other emergency services. There is an alternative route. They do say that the salvage and clean-up expected to take some time. Federal Highway and Barton Highway via Canberra is a diversion suitable for all vehicles up to 26 metres, the B-doubles. Motorists are advised to allow approximately 80 minutes of additional travel time. Unless specified otherwise, operators of Class 1, 2 and 3 vehicles travelling under a notice must consult their relevant enforceable network map to confirm a suitable approved alternative route. Anyway, that's a serious one, with a driver missing, making it even worse. 12 after 11 o'clock, a senior Liberal has told Pauline Hanson to go to hell over her call for a monocultural Australia, deepening divisions on the right as the coalition grapples with how to respond to One Nation's pitch on national identity and multiculturalism. Have a listen.
2: I just want to say for the record, I'm married to a beautiful Colombian woman, and as such, mine is a genuinely bilingual household. En esta casa se habla español. Hablamos español con frecuencia. Y Pauline se puede ir al diablo. She can go to hell. Like, honestly, she's not going to tell us what language we speak in our home.
1: 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I think that is Mark Parton. I think Mark ordinarily is a decent bloke. I remember competing with Mark for a share of the breakfast market in Newcastle many, many years ago. I thought he was a half-decent bloke, but I think, mate, that's all about you looking a certain way in front of voters, isn't it? Peter, g'day.
3: G'day, Luke. Yeah, I mean, there's various shenanigans around. It's the final sitting week in Canberra, and there's some, you know, someone said to me once, there's a lot of dickheads out there, mate, and it is true, excuse my language. You know, Liberal Party doesn't need to rebrand. Liberal Party is the party of John Howard and Peter Costello, of Menzies, of, you know, great prime ministers who've delivered for this country, as you know. And Liberal Party has a track record of delivery. One Nation doesn't. And so people like Melissa McIntosh, who had the very sweet and cute idea of rebranding, you know, if she has an idea, bring it up internally. Don't try and destabilise the party, along with Mr. Hastie, who we all have a lot of respect for. But if he's going to try and, you know, carry on with these silly games, you know, the Liberal Party is about courage. The Liberal Party is about unity, and it's about delivering for the Australian people and putting the Australian people first. It's not about quarrelling. And
1: 100%.
3: So Malcolm Turnbull's behind it, mate. Malcolm Turnbull's behind it. Why don't you get, Luke, what I'd urge you to do, see if Malcolm Turnbull has the guts, along with Simon Holmes of Court and Matt Keane, to front up and explain themselves for the 1% the 1% greenwash crap.
1: Yeah.
3: You know.
1: Look, I have no appetite to speak to any of those gentlemen. I really don't. I know what they'd say. And, you know, Peter, a lot of people would draw the same conclusion that you've drawn. And a lot of people would say that, you know, the Liberal Party, if they're going to move forward, just have to rid themselves of some of the dead weight hanging around them, which might see the cancellation of memberships. But what does that do? That gets them talking about them again. So, look, they're in a very tough spot. I thought what Jane Hume said to me today and what Angus Taylor said to me a week ago when I had him on the weekend show and he was supporting the Brumbies in the National Park, they've just got it's a tough road. It's a long trip, but they have to stop talking about themselves and they have to have party leaders and others who think, oh, I'll attack One Nation. That'll make me look heaps good. Someone's got to say to them, shut the hell up. Probably the best way to put that. It's not going to help their cause, whether they like it or not. And there'll be plenty of people saying, oh, but, you know, we can't surrender. And that's what Andrew Hastie is saying. You got to get with the program. I tell you where we are on the program. You spent too long trying to be Labor light, so now you're not immediately recognisable as a coalition, as a Conservative Party. A lot of people look at you and they don't recognise you as a Conservative Party. And now they see you as an infighting Conservative Party attacking the party that's become, in the opinion polls anyway, the Conservative Party. It's madness. You're just going to have to be patient and be disciplined. But I don't know if you've got that in you. So then you go to the next election and you end up getting $2.50 back and then you've got this massive body. How are you going to fund that? I mean, seriously. I can't believe the stupidity that reigns supreme, sadly. And you get a decent bloke like Angus Taylor along as a leader who's having a red hot crack. And whether you mean to or not, you just, let's call it, make a mess on everything good he tries to do. Who are you people? Perhaps you should hand your memberships in. If you think there needs to be a rebrand, go and join a party that doesn't need one. Good luck finding one of them. 17 minutes after 11 o'clock, 131873. Farmers are sounding the alarm over Labor's latest taxpayer-funded scheme, buying up Australian farmland in the name of conservation. Environment Minister Murray Watt wants to lock away another 39 million hectares, chasing a target of protecting 30% of the country by 2030. Price tag? $250 million of yours. Farmers warned it'll backfire, driving up land prices and pulling productive farmland out of food production for good. Cattle Australia's Adam Coffey branded it as a cash splash and says it's everyday Australians who'll pay the price through a higher grocery bill. Here's the kicker. After all that taxpayer money, the government won't even own or manage the land. Well done. It's 19 after 11 o'clock. I notice, and I don't know the gentleman, but former ACT Attorney General Bill Stefaniak has called for it. Bill, with apologies for my pronunciation of your surname. Thank you, sir, for calling through. You want to have a say about the right-wing or conservative parties in Australia?
4: Oh, I do, mate. And look, that's a pretty reasonable pronunciation of a name, which is actually Polish. Look, I think the main game is getting rid of Labor and the Greens. It's a very simple equation at the next election. You put the Greens last, you put Labor second last, you put the Teals third last, and if you're going to vote for a Conservative Party, it should be 1, 2, 3 in any order. One Nation Liberals National Party. The big thing is to get rid of what is a dreadful government. At the end of the day, and I can appreciate the party's problems with only being 17 or 18% in the polls, that will change if you have good policies and just stick to your wonderful principles. served Australia well and the Liberal Party well.
1: I agree.
4: Yourselves, but One Nation are actually potential allies, not enemies. The Greens are an anti-Semitic party.
1: I agree.
4: That actually have policies that will destroy this country.
1: I agree.
4: And the Labor Party, unfortunately, isn't much better with some of those policies, and nor are the Teals. So it's a no-brainer as far as I'm concerned.
1: Yeah.
4: And I'll tell you what, mate, I know Mark Parton very well. He's a great guy, and I think he's got probably the best chance the Liberal Party has of taking government in the ACT in 2028.
1: Okay. Well, so long as he stops potting Pauline Hanson and focuses on the real enemy, then... As you said, I agree with everything you said, Bill. I really do. I think it's that simple. And if the Conservative Party's actually, you know, just do a really good job being a Conservative Party and realizing who's the enemy, and the enemy is a bad government, then, you know, perhaps there's some hope. And I think people are looking for hope. So I think you and I agree. We should have a beer one day, you and I.
4: Well, we should have a beer, mate. Yes, indeed.
1: I think it'd be fantastic. Let's make it happen. Thank you, Bill, very much indeed for getting in touch. I mean, you don't need anyone else. I mean, that puts it brilliantly, I reckon. Puts it brilliantly. All right, we better take a break now. It's 11:21.
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6: During the day, you'll see TV news of this morning's multi-car or multi-truck crash at Bradalbin, and that is the explanation why the Hume Highway remains closed between Federal and Barton Highways. We've got a south-facing crash, Richmond Road at Marsden Park and Canterbury Road at Belmore. Three vehicles together there, and that's an east-facing crash near Kingsgrove Road. At Beacon Hill, Warringah Road, and we're down one westbound lane because of a burst water main. I'm Steve Carline on your traffic leader, 2GB.
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1: Now I've got so much going on in my head, I can't tell you. We had an upset earlier in the World Cup. Paraguay knocked off Germany. It went to penalties and Paraguay prevailed. Now the Netherlands and Morocco are playing. It's at Monterrey Stadium in Mexico. And it's nil all. This is only the second time the teams have met, the first being in 1994. It was 2-1 to the Dutch back then. As it stands, it is nil all. That's an update on the World Cup. We'll keep you across that through the remains of the show. Employers have warned a Senate inquiry that university graduates rely too much on artificial intelligence, leaving them deficient in vital workplace skills. The Australian Association of Graduate Employers stated that human-centric qualities like communication, teamwork and resilience are far more valuable than AI skills. I would agree with that observation, if that's what it is, because fresh graduates are flooding recruiters with AI-generated resumes and near-identical cover letters. Companies are shifting back to traditional methods. The percentage of employers relying solely on human screening rose significantly from 24 to 26. That would be 2024 to 2026 to better assess human interaction and judgment. Various industry bodies highlighted major readiness gaps. The Minerals Council of Australia noted that while technical knowledge is strong, graduates lack practical problem solving. The Australian Industry Group and the Australian Institute of Architects urged universities to expand work-integrated learning, pointing to successful part-time study trials at two Aussie unis. Meanwhile, regulators like the TEQSA, or as we call them here, TEXA, warned that generative AI threatens academic integrity. Students like University of Sydney medical student Will Wright admit AI is a productivity game changer for exams, but acknowledge it will not save them in the workforce where they must know their stuff. I think lots of people have been saying that for a while, but yeah, it's a thing. Now, the police, I'm told, going back to what's happened at near Goulburn today, police will be addressing the media. Perhaps Bill or Lucy will get that while right, Bill will have it because it's happening, the addressing of the media, that is, at midday. This goes back to what we mentioned just, 5 or 10 minutes ago when I spoke to Josh Martin from Channel 7. About 5 a.m. today, emergency services called to Windmills Rest Area Parking northbound at Bradalbin, 32K southwest of Goulburn, following reports of a multi-vehicle crash and fire. Fire and Rescue New South Wales responded, as did New South Wales Ambulance. Six male drivers were treated for minor injuries. Two of those went to Goulburn Hospital for mandatory testing, but one truck driver remained still unaccounted for at this stage. Officers responded. They were told five trucks were stationary at the rest bay when two trucks collided, sparking a fire, which in fact involved all seven trucks. It's awful. Some of my friends here at work have seen pictures of the scene and say it is just terrible. Anyway, with the driver missing, we cross everything that driver will be discovered safe. Doesn't sound positive, but as I say, we just cross everything, don't we? Farmers are sounding the alarm over Labor's latest taxpayer-funded scheme, buying up Australian farmland in the name of conservation. This is, I told you about this or mentioned it just a little while back. This Environment Minister Murray Watt, who is purely about the politics, he'll be interviewed and then he'll just pot the other mob. Now, it's normally the opposition that pots the government, but this bloke is next level. I'm pretty sure he went to Lismore in the lead-up to the last federal election following the floods there and essentially went there just to pot the Prime Minister. Maybe we'll come back to him at a later point. Sandy, Hi, Sandy. What would you like to tell me?
16: Yeah, g'day, Luke. Just wanted to go back to your discussion about the Liberal Party and Labor Light or whatever they're trying to be.
1: Yes, mate.
16: It's only part of the Liberal Party, it seems, in that it's the one party that doesn't seem to have the discipline to be on one message. Anything that comes through from Angus Taylor, the left seems to water down, nobble or cancel.
1: Yeah.
16: And you can't really trust anything that they sort of say.
1: Yeah.
16: The Labor Party's got the discipline where no one speaks out against them. One Nation's had the same message for 30-odd years, and even the Coalition to a lesser extent.
1: Yeah.
16: It's like if the left side of the Liberal Party wants to keep mucking around, maybe they should go and form their own separate party.
1: Yeah, just that's exactly right. Well, they've got one to join now. They could join that Teal Party. They could go and be part of that. You know, they wouldn't have to spend the money even on coming up with a new party. Just go and jump in there and who is it? Allegra Spender and the member for Warringah, Zali Stegall. They could get on board with them. Sandy, that's a great call, mate. Thanks so much for making it. You know, this idea of the broad church where they used to say, oh, if you're a member of the Liberal Party, you can cross the floor and you can vote against the party's policy. Well, that's got hair all over it. Every time that happens, oh, look at that, another split. I think it's time that just gets put to bed. It's nice to say, oh, it's a democracy, but it's not really. If it was a democracy, a local member of the Liberal Party could say, I want to run for this seat and get a chance at representing his or her local area. But you get the headquarters coming over the top and say, oh, no, the candidate's going to be whoever it might be. 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Kelly Sloane was in here earlier today, the New South Wales opposition leader. She was talking to my friend James Willis on 2GB Breakfast, spoken about how the Minns government has tried to scale back some metro projects. Kelly Sloane has said that she wants them back on the table.
17: We do, and there are two business cases under consideration at the moment for a metro, a southwest metro. We want to have a look at that, and we want to have a plan for our state. The Premier, Chris Minns, has said no to any future metros that have not been already planned and budgeted for by the former coalition government. We need to keep our city moving. We need to get people to the jobs they deserve, and southwestern Sydney is one of the fastest growing populations in the country. And those communities need infrastructure.
1: Yeah, we've got a government opening Liberal Party projects. That's true. The state opposition leader also says renewables will be a very important part of New South Wales' energy future. Kelly Sloane's budget reply speech last week laid out plans for renewable energy zones in metropolitan areas, as well as an additional site in the outback. Here's a little of what she told James.
17: Yeah, so a city res is something that some of the energy distributors have been asking for and pushing for, and the Committee of Sydney has done a lot of work on. Basically, they're saying that estimates are that we could service 75% of Sydney's energy needs if we invested in the infrastructure to put solar panels on rooftops, to take advantage of all that roof space in Sydney. Mm. And there's... you know, there's a great incentive to do that, but we need a coordinating authority to make that work. And we would prioritise that as well as an outback renewable energy zone in Broken Hill where the wind is strong and the sun is strong and they have incredible night winds as well. And that's another thing that industry is pushing. Those two projects would deliver up to 18 gigawatts of power in this state.
1: They had a wind drought in South Australia, didn't they, last week, not far from Broken Hill? Hashtag just saying. Kelly Sloane was then asked about how her party in New South Wales backs net zero, but her federal counterparts do not.
17: So it's a fair question, and it sounds like more of a contradiction than it actually is. The feds have Paris, they have those big picture targets to set, but at a grassroots level in New South Wales, we need to keep the lights on, we need to keep energy prices low, and having renewables will be a very important part of that. We're going to have to keep gas going. We're going to have to sweat our coal assets longer as well.
18: We have no gas, by the way. We're still waiting for Santos to be up and
17: exactly,
18: running.
17: Exactly. And we would need, you know, it makes sense to have, to be fast tracking that as well. So look, it's about having a mix in our state because unfortunately, unlike other states like Queensland, you know, our coal assets are very old. So we need to be looking at everything we can do to keep prices down. And part of that will be renewables.
1: Yeah, we'll upgrade the coal assets. You see that there, we need renewables, becomes part of a Labor Party ad at a federal election, and that becomes somewhat uncomfortable. Anyway, I think Kelly Sloane is a star, but there's some policy issues there that need to be worked out before the election next year, in my opinion. And look, before I move on completely from this, and I do want to move on completely from this, the Federal Treasurer, Jim Chalmers, appeared on the Today Show this morning. He had a tense moment with host Sarah Arbo as she pressed him on broken promises. Have a listen to this.
19: Your government faces an issue about trust, right? You don't have the best track record when it comes to keeping your word. So are we just going to take you on your word this time and hope that you deliver?
20: Well, that's your view, Sarah, but we've made it really clear
19: that
20: this is an issue that we will address in the... Yeah, I heard you the first time,
19: yeah,
20: Sarah.
19: Yeah, well, stop my view, just to clarify.
1: See, I don't... even then, are you telling the truth? I can't tell. That's a problem, you see, and it's a problem that you've introduced us to. Maybe some of us had a sniff of it beforehand, but now it's legitimate. Are you telling us the truth or changing your position? We don't know. And that's not me being, you know, the silly bloke on the radio, because your boss told us, he said 50 times, no changes. So, you know, if you say something 48 times, you're going to change your position? You see, there's no trust. It's impossible to determine whether you're telling the truth. That's not an opinion, that's fact. I'm not bound by what happens in the parliament when we have a lie. And it's factually a lie. We call it a lie in the parliament. You can't. And then we had that ridiculous situation I played you earlier where Jane Hume identified that Penny Wong's boss was once a CFMEU. Fact. And that had to be withdrawn. Lived experience is what you and I deal with. The other stuff can be called BS. Let's be polite and call it that, huh? Back in a sec.
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6: 18 to midday it is. I'll speak with Billy Woods in a moment or two. The team here on Mark's program said you've got to do a Neil the Seal update. Up until that point in my life, I didn't even know that there was such a seal called Neil. But he's back, I'm told, bigger than ever, as authorities continue to warn against approaching the social media star. He's a social media star, this seal? Wildlife photographer Sam Volker stopped to photograph Neil on Saturday morning and became the impromptu traffic management for him before wildlife experts arrived to take over. You got to keep your distance from wildlife, apparently, in order to capture a natural shot and not upset the animals. Volker believes he may have snapped a shot of Neil as a pup when he was on Pennycott Wilderness Journey Cruise. This is the first time he's seen him on land. Why am I talking about Neil the Seal? Jacob, can you come in here, mate, and tell me? I'm trying to get some one-on-one time with the listener. And using Neil the Seal as the conduit. I'm not one to like using a seal as conduit. Well, what is it about Neil the Seal, mate? What is the fascination?
7: I just think that he's a sign of joy for, I mean, it's probably not really for the parks people and everyone in Tasmania who actually deals with him every day, but I think that Neil brings a smile to my face and probably brings a smile to many.
6: Well, let's say this. If it brings a smile to your face, it brings a smile to everyone's face. Is that right?
7: I would agree with that.
6: Your face can be the litmus.
7: I hope so. I don't know if anyone's seen the footage of him.
6: So I've never seen it. What does he do? Oh, he breaks things, does he?
7: He waddles around the place, up and down, like, rolling around, the biggest seal you've ever seen. He was jumping on someone's car the other day. He has a hatred of vertical objects.
6: Wow.
7: It would seem, because he's always leaning on them, knocking them over.
6: I just said wow.
7: Wow.
6: I got a an email about that the other day.
7: Was it a polite email?
6: Oh, well, yeah. Hi, Luke. I've always enjoyed listening to your weekend broadcast. I'm writing this email to make you aware of your overuse of the word wow. Since your interview with a person on Mother's Day, where you used wow multiple times to express how impressed you were with her, I'm conscious of this overuse and unfortunately now have to turn your program off. I hope you accept this as constructive criticism.
7: Wow.
6: How would that have left you feeling?
7: I think I would take it on board.
6: Mr. Litmus Face.
7: I would take it on board as constructive feedback, but also you need to remember that if you were actually wowed by something, then you were wowed by it.
6: Oh, how am I going to react to this? Quick, what if I defend someone? I don't do that. What comes out of my gob...
7: Is what you're thinking.
6: Yeah, is what I'm thinking. You did some research.
7: Yes, I did send you an email about this.
6: By the way, this is Jacob, who's Mark's executive producer, and as we've discovered in the last couple of minutes, the litmus face of the morning show. So I put in ChatGPT, I think I say something like 20,000 words.
7: Yep.
6: I think it's 20,000 words. I feel like I should put that through the thing again. Anyway, you've done... Did you AI this?
7: Using the transcription of your podcast.
6: Can you share that information with the listener? Am I overdoing the wow, listener? Here's Jacob, by the way, the litmus face of the morning show.
7: Over the last few weekends of Luke Grant's wonderful program on the weekends.
6: Brilliant show.
7: It's a brilliant show. Luke has said wow a number of times. When I heard he'd been saying wow too much, I thought, God, he must be saying wow a lot.
6: Yes.
7: And then I saw in your Sunday the 28th, so the most recent weekend program you did, 12 wows.
6: 12 wows.
7: I didn't think that was that much. The day before, Saturday the 27th, 8 wows.
6: 8 wows, okay.
7: And 8 wows you've done twice. You did the Saturday before was also 8 wows.
6: Right.
7: But there was a couple that stood out. So Sunday the 21st, 18 wows. And a highlight, Sunday the 14th of June, 20 wows.
6: Yeah.
7: But what I'm seeing is more wows on Sundays than Saturdays.
6: I'll tell you why that is. On Sunday, one of the features is we talk to a ordinary Australian doing extraordinary thing.
7: And that is wow-worthy.
6: That's wow-worthy, which is a term we discovered was appropriate yesterday, the wow-worthiness of a show. If I'm not saying wow, I wouldn't listen.
7: And I think your wows of your show are a good review of your own program.
6: Indicative that there's outstanding content.
7: And I would hope people listening are also saying wow wherever they are listening to your wonderful
6: show. You know, he said wow about that. It must be bloody good.
7: Wow.
6: Thanks, Jacob.
7: Thank you, Luke.
6: Okay, we filled in that time, I think, admirably.
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8: There's a crash on Marsden Road, Carlingford, near Mobbs Lane, and north on Walgrove Road at Eastern Creek. Got a truck that's broken down at Roussel Road. A burst water main on Warringah Road, Beacon Hills, taking out one of our westbound lanes there around Earl Street. A little bit of southbound traffic on Spit Road into Mossman Shops, and again, multi-truck crash west of Goulburn has the Hume Highway closed in both directions between the Barton and Federal Highways. I'm Steve Carline on your traffic leader, 2GB.
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6: Okay, now Bill Woods follows after the news at midday. G'day, Billy. I'm just looking at all the feedback about the word wow. That apparently I overuse, one listener thinks I overuse it.
16: Really?
6: On the weekend show, I utter between 18 and 25,000 words, and 12 of those last weekend was the word wow. I think I'm feeling very comfortable with myself.
16: Yeah, I don't think that's a bad ratio.
6: No.
16: And look, wow's a nice word.
6: Nice word.
16: It's better than S-H-I-T. You know, if you're saying that a lot, it'd be both depressive and slightly rude for some people.
6: Exactly right.
16: But wow's a nice word. It's like
6: a nice word.
16: You're thrilled about something. You're happy.
6: You were quick to point out I was wearing a puffer jacket.
16: Correct.
6: Yeah.
16: Not that there's anything wrong with that.
6: No, I've lost a lot of weight, so I feel more comfortable and less Michelin. But they're lightweight and they keep you warm.
16: Yeah. They're very popular, aren't they? They've been around for quite a while.
6: Yeah.
16: Do you have to be a certain age to wear them, though, these days?
6: I don't think so.
16: Yeah.
6: No. I see young people wear them.
16: Here's a question.
6: Yes.
16: I'm wearing a, I don't know what you call it. It's a herringbone shirt. Herringbone, whatever.
6: Beautiful herringbone shirt.
16: I was getting dressed this morning. I'm thinking, do I tuck my shirt in or leave it out? Because I'm
6: a bit
16: of a slob.
6: What are you wearing downstairs?
16: Jeans.
6: Right.
16: So I thought, I'll tuck it in. You get to it. Do you have to
6: stop? I tuck mine in, but it's a business. Sure, no, that's a tuck-in shirt.
16: Is it? Is there an age limit too?
6: I don't think there's an age limit at all. I think a linen shirt you leave tucked out, you know, one of those oversized summer kind of linen things.
16: And they're kind of made for it, aren't they? Whereas the business shirts have got the, what do you call that at the back, the scoopy bit? Why is that there? Is that so it'll stick under your bum and won't come out or something? I don't know.
6: I don't know either.
16: Who designed the scoop at the back of the shirt?
6: Do you tuck your shirt in your undies?
16: Sometimes, but not intentionally.
6: What do you got on today?
16: I've no idea. Where were we? Andrew Bragg's going to join us. Shadow Minister for Housing and Liberal Senator for New South Wales. Good bloke. Self-managed super funds. The big changes coming up there, how that's going to impact housing. Yeah. All these deals have been done to get these federal budget changes through.
6: Yeah.
16: It's become a little scrambled, and I don't even think Albo and Jim Chalmers have a clue, actually, how it's all going to pan out. Yeah. We'll talk to Andrew Bragg about some of those implications. Similarly, because it's July 1 tomorrow, Hank Yongan is coming in from Services Australia.
6: Oh, excellent.
16: Yeah, he's going to be there to answer questions as well. So if you want to text or call in, things like tax, Centrelink, all that stuff, there's a few changes there pension-wise.
6: Yeah.
16: So that'll be there. We're going to talk about healthy ageing and exercise in midlife, which, of course, you and I are very very diligent at.
6: I'm deeply committed to. Yeah. I was at the gymnasium last night, actually.
16: There you go.
6: Yeah.
16: See? And we hopefully will live a little longer for it.
6: Yeah. Well, you look sensational. So you're there every day.
16: See, you've got me again. I can't return the favour
6: now.
16: Craig Gabriel's popping in as well. Not literally, but
6: yeah.
16: Talk about Wimbledon.
6: Good to see you, mate.
16: Good on you, mate. We're so-

0: Here's a dose of cuteness for you. And parents, listen up, because it's also just in time for the winter school holidays. At Sydney's Taronga Zoo, three endangered koala joeys are starting to explore life beyond the pouch. The tiny trio that is yet to be named, born to mums Luna, Phoenix and Stormy, are reaching an exciting milestone as they begin venturing out of the pouch, clinging close while taking in the world around them. Taronga keepers say this is one of the most special stages to witness as the joeys grow in confidence each day, stretching and climbing and taking their first steps towards independence. Goodness me, I want to see this. Gosh, I've got a book in me about this. Beyond the pouch. Beyond the pouch. Every visit supports Taronga's vital conservation work to protect wildlife in Australia and around the world. Gee, that's good news.
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0: Now, just quickly before I go, I'm hearing from New South Wales Police of a fatal pedestrian crash at Prospect. It actually happened yesterday, but reports coming through now, an 81-year-old woman. You'll be hearing updates on that throughout the afternoon and obviously in our news, which is about 50 seconds away from right now. Thank you so much for listening. We'll come back tomorrow. Hey, later in the week, remember Mark Holden? Remember Mark Holden? Who do you think we are? Of course we remember. He'll be on the show on Friday. He's, a former barrister, certainly a great Australian pop singer from the 70s and beyond. He's going to drop by for a chat. Really looking forward to that. I've got to go home now and work on a book I'm writing called Beyond the Pouch. I think it'll start with, wow, it's really dark and small in here. Anyway, leave that to me and I'll talk to you tomorrow. Bye-bye.
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11: In this bulletin, a seven-truck crash closes a major highway. The state government accused of failing to take gambling harm seriously and a push to make sure teenagers are paid super. It's midday. Good afternoon. I'm Jamel Wells. A major highway in the state's southwest will remain closed for hours after a fiery crash involving seven trucks. Two semi-trailers collided on the Hume Highway, sparking a fire that engulfed five trucks parked in a rest bay near Goulburn. Six drivers have been treated for minor injuries. The seventh is still missing. Seven News reporter Josh Martin, who's in Bradalbin, has told Luke Grant the trucks were carrying flammable materials.
12: One truck had 8 tonnes of butane on board, firefighters believe. A second had resin. A third was carrying memory foam. And a fourth had alcohol. So you can imagine the recipe for a major fire.
11: Advocates are accusing the state government of failing to take gambling harm seriously. Independent legal advice says a ministerial directive for the regulator not to prioritise harm minimisation is at odds with the Gaming Machines Act and an overreach of political power. Wesley Mission Chief Executive Stu Cameron says it's crucial the state introduces evidence-based gambling reform.
13: The government was provided with clear and compelling advice that says that harm minimisation is the priority, the overriding priority of the Gaming Machine Act. And that makes the continued silence of the government around gambling reform deafening.
11: The Transport Minister says new funding to support councils in managing e-bikes is part of a broader crackdown. Local governments will be able to access up to $200,000 for dedicated parking areas for e-bikes, as well as no-go and go-slow zones. Shared e-bike operators will fund the program with a 60-cent per trip fee. Labor's considering a push to make sure teenagers are being paid superannuation. Federal politics reporter Nelson Scott.
14: Employers are currently not required to pay teen super if they work less than 30 hours a week. Regardless of the rule, many big businesses provide under 18s with superannuation. However, at least 500,000 people are still missing out. The Greens are now pushing for all workers to receive their super and are expected to make it a priority in upcoming budget negotiations. Senator David Shoebridge argues, despite the $1 billion cost to business, it's only fair.
15: The Greens believe that if you're doing the same work, you should get paid the same rate.
14: Treasurer Jim Chalmers says the government is open to the idea and is consulting with unions and young people.
16: We're always looking for ways to strengthen the superannuation system.
14: The opposition is seeking more detail before reaching a position. Nelson Scott, Canberra.
11: A Liberal MP maintains the party is in need of a rebrand to help attract younger voters and win the next election. Federal politics editor Michael Packey.
17: Western Sydney MP Melissa McIntosh has caused a stir after claiming the party was in need of a rebrand, with Labor seizing on the remark during question time. Ms McIntosh has doubled down on the issue, arguing it's not a reflection of Angus Taylor's leadership, but constituents in her electorate no longer know what the Liberals stand for.
18: If things aren't resonating, we need to do something about the brand.
17: Her colleagues have described the idea as a brain fart. Senior Liberal Dan Tehan says the party must stop talking about itself and focus on holding the Albanese government to account.
19: What we need to continue to do is to rebrand the Labor Party. That the Prime Minister is a liar.
17: Recent opinion polls have put the coalition way behind One Nation and Labor. Michael Packie, Canberra.
11: Investigators believe they're close to tracking down the author of threatening letters sent to several prominent figures. Dusty Fitzpatrick reports.
20: Police say more than 100 letters have been sent to politicians, religious organisations and community leaders over the past 11 years. The handwriting featured in the correspondence includes the capitalisation of the letters F, L, T, N and H. The author refers to themselves as Scorpio or Bullet, with much of the writing focused on matters of national affairs. Investigators believe the offender is a man of Caucasian appearance aged in his 60s. Anyone with information about the author is being urged to come forward. Dusty Fitzpatrick, Sydney.
11: Amazon could be forced to repay thousands of Australian

0: and the UN is working with authorities in Venezuela to procure 10,000 body bags in the wake of twin earthquakes. In finance, the All Ords up 6 points, one Australian dollar buying around 68.8 US cents.
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0: Seventh seed Novak Djokovic claimed a four-set victory to round out day one at Wimbledon. Craig Gabriel is there.
2: The move was closed over the centre court. It took about 10 minutes to get into place during the Novak Djokovic-Ru Yibing match. It was getting dark, so to finish, they switched the lights on when the roof closed and Djokovic sealed a 6-4, 5-7, 6-4, 6-4 victory. Coco Gauff and Mira Andreeva advanced. Jannik Sinner had a shaky start to his title defence, going 5 sets, and there were a few upsets like Andrei Rublev, Cam Norrie and Casper Ruud, Daniil Medvedev and Jess Pegula are through, as is Arina Sabalenka. Craig Gabriel, Wimbledon.
0: At the World Cup, Paraguay has eliminated four-time champions Germany in a sudden-death shootout. Netherlands and Morocco are drawn nil-all at half-time. It's 12:07. That's the latest news and sport.
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4: Now, this is yet to be confirmed, but from what we've heard, crews are checking out the mother of all potholes at Bexley. A sinkhole. 3 metres deep, they say, on Forest Road at Sackville Street. That can't be true, but it's what we're hearing. Fairfield East, a pedestrian accident on the Horsley Drive, just south of the rail lines near Coburn Crescent. And there's debris on Cowpasture Road, a little south of Hoxton Park Road. And a burst water main on Warringah Road at Beacon Hill. I'm Steve Carline on Sydney's 2GB.
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0: Partly cloudy with possible showers. More showers tomorrow and a top of 22. Early showers Thursday, the slight chance of a shower Friday, mostly sunny Saturday. Right now in the city, it's 16 degrees. 13 in Bankstown, 12 in Campbelltown, 14 degrees in Gosford, 12 in Lucas High. It's 12 degrees in Penrith and it's 14 degrees in Terry Hills. I'm Jamel Wells. There'll be more news at 1 on your news leader, Sydney's 2GB.
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8: Yes, here we go. Thank you so much for being there this afternoon. We hope you'll enjoy the program and be involved. 1-3-1-8-7-3 or 0-4-6-0-8-7-3-8-7-3. Lots to get through today and some really, really uplifting news in just a tick. I'm very, very happy about it, but I'll do that in just a moment. Andrew.

0: Bragg will be joining us this hour, the Shadow Minister for Housing, Liberal Senator for New South Wales. We're getting texts on this already, changes to self-managed super funds, how it will impact you, of course, your savings, the housing market, a whole lot of implications in that. There have been compromises, as you know, since the federal budget was handed down, and to some extent, I don't know if the government even knows what the outcome will be from some of this legislation, which will be passed after some deals have been done. Hopefully Andrew Bragg will shed some light on that, and we'll hit him on a couple of other things as well while he's in here. But primarily is here to talk about super, which is still a big deal. I know there's a lot of other stuff going on in terms of where the coalition sits in the political landscape, but super, I don't need to tell you, people plan these things for many, many years and hopefully set themselves up for a retirement that will not burden the rest of the nation. And then suddenly the government comes along and moves the goalposts on you. I don't think it's rocket science to say that's a kick in the guts. But I know with every government system brought out, no matter what it is, if it has any relationship to the economy, finance and making money, yes, there will be people who find a way to rort it somehow. But at what cost do you change the rules to stop that? Anyway, we'll deal with all that with Andrew Bragg in this hour. There's a lot of other stuff going on, which I'll update you on in just a moment. There's been a very interesting invitation to the upcoming Festival of Dangerous Ideas in Sydney. I'll give you more on that in just a moment as well. And we'll keep across this massive truck crash on the Hume Highway. There's been a news conference just a short time ago, which we'll play a little of for you soon. I can't get over the extent of this crash. It was early this morning, closed the Hume Highway, which, as you know, is a main transport route in this country, not just private but public. A huge amount of trucks travel on this route, so it would have held up a lot of deliveries, of course, not to mention the threat to life and the unusual story of, at one stage, someone not being found. Now, I'm not sure, as far as half an hour ago, I think that was still the case, but I'm not sure where we are with that at the moment. But truckies have been injured, a huge fire, and it raises a few questions as well, which I hesitate to bring up because I'm certainly not one of those who likes a nanny state. But if you're listening to Luke Grant's program, you would have heard the report that there are a lot of flammable goods on these trucks all in one place. Now, I hesitate to say it, but I don't know if anyone's going to start putting their hand up and wanting to change rules over that. But look, it needs to be looked at. Personally, I think it was just bad luck. But anyway, we'll get on with that in just a minute. The police will be investigating and we'll have the latest for you. After 1 o'clock, Hank Yongan, Services Australia General Manager, will have tax time tips and updates for the financial year, Centrelink, pension payments, all those things. Don't forget too, Blake Wendt has his regular segment tomorrow in which we can dig more into super, pensions, all those things, and you can certainly freely ask questions of Blake. However, Hank is also available today to take your questions on 131873 or 0460 873 873. That'll be right after the 1 o'clock news. If you're planning your afternoon, might be an idea if you have some questions. Hank is your first call, and we've got Blake tomorrow, obviously, when it comes to sorting out your personal finance. Now, we'll talk to Dr. Joyce Siet, who's an associate professor in healthy aging, and we'll talk about midlife exercise. This is something that I couldn't put a time on it, but relatively recently there's been a lot more focus on. People thought it might be better for them once they stopped playing sport and doing a lot of other vigorous stuff in their tender years. It's better if they just don't do anything and look after the body in retirement. Well, we've since learned a lot more about that. You have to keep exercising in one form or another, however much your body can tolerate. I've talked about this before, and people have called in and said, hey, I'm an invalid. I really can't do much exercise, which is very sad. But, you know, the message is for those who can to do as much as they possibly can in later life. We'll talk to Dr. Joyce about that in the final hour of this program. Before we get on to, of course, Sydney Now with Lucy Zelich, Fiona Carruthers will talk travel, regular segment. Today it's Vietnam, and I'm hearing so much about this place, people who've been there or are going. So we'll talk more about that. And Craig Gabriel will join us because we're into Wimbledon now, and the great man will have a chat about how things are shaping up and some of the big stories, including, of course, Serena Williams playing against Maya Joint in the first round. Unfortunate for young Maya, young Australian, not too many women from Australia in the singles draw, and she gets Serena Williams. Now, is it a winnable match? Well, maybe, but the bigger point is the pressure of having to play Serena Williams in your first round at such a tender age. There's a sample of all the stuff we've got coming up. Hope you can join us for that. Don't forget, 1-3-1-8-7-3-0-4-6-0-8-7-3-8-7-3. And now for the good news that I referred to a little earlier. We had a lovely email today from the charity Wheelchairs for Kids. Now, you might recall yesterday afternoon we did an interview with Greg Hebel, who's the CEO. We talked about the formation of Wheelchairs for Kids over in WA. They have volunteers of a senior age, for the most part, coming in and helping construct these wheelchairs, which they then distribute around the world, tens of thousands of them over the years. But, of course, they need money for materials and to keep the whole thing going. And we did put up only a couple of times a mention of the website where people could contribute either with a donation or volunteering. And would you believe, lovely email today saying that from that single interview, they'd already raised more than $10,000 and more coming in. So I want to say thank you, not only on behalf of Wheelchair for Kids, but just thank you for being good and kind and listening. That's very nice of you. They are very appreciative, I must say. And they do say it really highlights the power of talk radio at times, but also the generosity of the Australian public and the sensitivity of the Australian public. So thank you again. I know that there will be more donations coming in. They've had volunteers as well. For anyone who would be listening in WA, I know it's a bit impractical if you're on the East Coast, but again, well done. And we really appreciate it, and it is very much appreciated by Wheelchairs for Kids. So thank you very much for that. Now, a lot of other stuff happening. As I said, I'll get to the truck crash in just a tick, but love to know your thoughts on the featured guest for the Festival of Dangerous Ideas, which is coming up in Sydney. It's Salman Rushdie. Yes, the Salman Rushdie, who survived an Islamist assassination attempt. There was a fatwa taken out against him many, many years ago. It's his first visit to Australia since 2022 when he was attacked and lost his sight in his right eye as a result. The festival director this year is Danielle Harvey. She hasn't shared security details around his appearance but said they'd be working with his team to ensure that he and his audience are safe. He'll be delivering the keynote address, according to the Daily Telegraph story today, speaking on, and I quote, "the price of freedom and the consequences of having that freedom. What that has meant, I'm interested to find out from the horse's mouth," says Danielle Harvey, the festival organizer. Now, Rushdie suffered injuries to his intestines, liver and right eye in that attack over his 1988 novel, The Satanic Verses, which some Islamic leaders regard as blasphemous. He was very unpopular at the time, had to go into hiding. And one of the very interesting things I thought about Salman Rushdie is that he's turned up in popular culture on a number of occasions. He's appeared in television shows very subtly. He's been referenced in many TV shows. But he, in particular, from my recollection, appeared as himself on one of Larry David's Curb Your Enthusiasm episodes. The topic or the theme for the show was that Larry had been promoting a musical called Fatwa the Musical. And because of that, he himself had had a fatwa taken against him. And so as he goes into hiding, he consults Salman Rushdie to see if he's got any advice. This is purely the story for this sitcom. And I couldn't believe Salman Rushdie straight-faced giving Larry David advice on this show, playing himself. Even if you don't find Larry David funny or Curb Your Enthusiasm of any interest, the fact that Rushdie appeared on a comedy program and a high-profile one as himself advising someone who'd had a fatwa taken out against him is, I think, certainly indicative of how well Salman Rushdie has coped with life after the attack. So there you go. Quite extraordinary life of Salman Rushdie. He's coming up on the Festival of Dangerous Ideas. Now, we've got an update on the multi-truck collision on the Hume Highway. Details are still sketchy, I think, as to how this all happened. But in case you've only caught up with a few details or haven't heard about it at all this morning, one driver, I believe, is still unaccounted for. At least that was the latest report. Seven semi-trailers destroyed by fire after they were involved in a crash near Goulburn. It appeared two trucks collided and then hit five other rigs that were at a roadside rest stop. Interestingly enough, it was only a few days ago that a mate of mine was telling me that for business reasons, he'd made a couple of late night trips back to Canberra from Sydney and was astonished at how many trucks were on the road at that time of day. And I've seen a lot of, you probably have too, if you've been on the Hume and the motorway, even, you know, from just leaving Sydney and then the Federal Highway into Canberra, but probably more the Hume, because when the Federal Highway branches off, a lot of the trucks keep going on towards Yass. So it's mainly the Hume that gets the traffic. And this happened just south of Goulburn in that particular area, actually. But I was just astonished at how coincidental it was that we had, and you would have heard Luke's reaction to this as well when he had a report on it earlier, one truck carrying 8 tons of butane cans, another transporting resin, a third contained memory foam, and a fourth was packed with alcohol. That did not help. And I'm just wondering if the nanny staters might start coming out of the woodwork now and saying we should have restrictions on, you know, who sits next to who in the rest stops if they're carrying certain loads. Don't really want to go there because I don't want to, pardon the pun, put fuel on that. The truckies have a tough enough job without being told that they can't go to certain rest stops, et cetera, et cetera. But anyway, be prepared for that in case it happens. Now, here's the New South Wales Police Inspector, Vlad Mijok, who has just given an update on the crash on the Hume Highway near Goulburn only a short time ago.
1: Initial inquiries at this stage indicate that two trucks were entering the rest area. They've collided. One of those trucks has then collided with the other trucks that were stationary there. The trucks have caught a light, and at this stage, all six drivers have been accounted for. And as you can see, we're continuing our investigations here at the moment.
2: There was word that there might have been someone still trapped. How long did it take you to, you know, realise that there wasn't the
1: case? We've only just discovered in the last 15 minutes that there were six semi-trailers and not seven.
0: Okay, there you go. That clarifies the earlier report that there was one person missing, we think. That was Inspector Vlad Mijok with the update there. We understand the Hume is still closed. That will certainly have an effect on those people who have already begun their holidays or are travelling on that very, very major route. Would have to be one of the busiest, I'd say, in the nation in terms of both transport and, of course, private travel. Lots of text messages coming through and a whole range of things, including super, which we'll get into shortly. We'll be back after this.
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0: Coming up to 27 past midday, a couple of really interesting texts have come through here, particularly James, who's been kind enough to get in touch with us. He's a truckie. He says, yeah, mate, that's not realistic, as in dictating who is able to stop next to where, depending on what you're carrying. He says, I'm a truck driver. We have strict fatigue laws to adhere to, and there are limited rest areas we can stop at. They're always busy and full of trucks. I'm at Pheasant's Nest right now, and there would be at least 40 trucks here at this location alone. Probably at least 5 or 6 are carrying dangerous goods. When a driver is required by law to stop for a regulated fatigue break, he can't not stop if there's already a dangerous goods vehicle at the rest stop when he gets there. Very well put, James. Thank you for clarifying that. Just be prepared, though, for some flog in the bureaucracy to try and do something about it that is going to really cheese you off. I hope not. I hope common sense prevails. Now, Mitch says, how else are you going to get the dangerous goods to the store? What if it was a petrol or gas liquids tanker? The rules are out already and for good reason. It was just bad luck. I agree, Mitch. So there you go. Quite a few super comments have come in. We'll save those, if you don't mind, for Andrew Bragg when we get around to it. However, there's been a lot going on at a certain sporting event today.
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0: Tell you what, even if you're not interested in football, a penalty shootout between a relative minnow and one of the giants of world soccer is something to see, and we certainly saw a few excited people around the television screens this morning, Joel.
13: Mate, I was absolutely shocked. Germany won, Paraguay won. Crucially, though, Paraguay winning 4-3 on penalties. Germany having 21 shots in the competition, only managing that one goal, which was equal to Paraguay's. And, geez, didn't they defend well? The analogy I can give it is they were the porcupine and Germany was the Labrador. They kept slapping away, and every time that ball hit that spike, ouch.
0: To be fair, Germany, even though they're a historically great team at the World Cup and in previous World Cups, have come from nowhere to perform well. But in the last couple of World Cups, they've been pretty poor, and there's going to be a lot of navel-gazing in German soccer at the moment. Now, we've got a game on between the Netherlands and Morocco, and I must say, the way these two teams have played, I was looking forward to watching it. Haven't been able to. I might catch the replay, but there's no goals.
13: Mate, I've had one eye on the contest as I've been panelling your fine self, but cracking game so far at Estadio Monterrey. Despite a lack of goals, as you mentioned, we are currently in the 66th minute and the score is Netherlands 0, Morocco 0. It's been an extremely high-quality contest so far in this star-studded encounter, with both sides having their fair share of chances in what's been a fast-paced game. Now, this is only the second time these two nations have met at a World Cup. Their first encounter was in 1994 in the group stage, where Netherlands won 2-1. Interesting fact for you, Bill, every single competitive match between these nations has ended with a 2-1 scoreline. Now, in the 67th minute, both teams continue to battle hard for an illustrious place in the round of 16, where joint host nation Canada awaits the winner. Current score, Netherlands 0, Morocco 0.
0: Thank you, Joel. We'll have Andrew Bragg in about 10 minutes' time, just to let you know. But Woodsy says, Dave, they're coming for our super. Albo's in a parliamentary gravy train defined benefit scheme with his own property having CGT discounts grandfathered. He don't care about the self-funded battler. Maybe blow your cash and go on the Albo handouts. Well, look, I don't want to oversimplify it, but it is looking increasingly like big government, big taxes to keep the big government running. It's just self-perpetuating. It's absolute yes minister stuff. And, you know, that's from what, the 70s and 80s? Nothing has changed. The bureaucracy feeding itself. And then, of course, the extra cherry on top for the socialists is that you create a voter base as well, because all that bureaucracy is into self-preservation. Anyway, look, we'll be specifically talking about super. If we have time, of course, we'll get into a few other deeper things with Andrew Bragg, but lots of stuff coming in on that. Angela says, why can you take all your super at 60 and spend it all or waste it, then receive the government pension at 67? I thought super was to be used as a pension. A lot of this stuff, if you want to have a chat about it, Blake Went is in again tomorrow, don't forget. So there's, you know, whatever personal stuff you've got or even general questions about policy, Blake can have a look at that and give you an idea on what trends are coming in or out. But as I said, Andrew Bragg is a first port of call today. Quite a few other political questions have come in as well. This one, though, from Roz. I just heard Jim Chalmers say, Bill, we're always looking at ways to strengthen superannuation. Quote, how can he say that when his budget's just removed the ability for self-managed super funds to borrow in order to buy property? Oh, yes, they are self-managed funds, not industry funds run by his Labor cronies. Thank you, Roz. We'll certainly be looking at that with Andrew Bragg. A whole lot of other things, too. The ACCC is even having a look at self-managed super funds at the moment, because there are certain cases where people are getting misguided advice, et cetera, et cetera. So they're keeping an eye on that. And one thing you do need to be careful of, and I know Blake and all our financial advisors who've come on these programs have said, is, you know, you need to be very careful about self-managed super funds. There is a little cost involved, but also you need to know what you're doing, or at least be with people who know what they're doing. So, again, something we can explore in more detail with Blake if you're not sure about it. But they are becoming very, very popular, and so there are a few issues that have arisen from that. But the bottom line is, at the moment, the government moving the goalposts. That's the simple one. And this, as Roz said, not being able to borrow is a massive change to people who've either just opened up a self-managed fund or are planning one. This one from Roger, worked my entire life, paid super, so would not be a burden on the community, never ever received Centrelink payments. Now I have to pay tax on my super support. It's BS. Thank you, Roger. Keep them coming. Now, another thing, interestingly, Peter Ford brought this up yesterday with Lucy Zelich on her program. Lucy, of course, coming up this afternoon at 3 o'clock with Sydney Now. But I wonder what you thought about this, and that is this closure of a number of theatre productions. And I must admit, this was quite surprising to me. I guess when you think about it, theatres do often shorten their runs if a show isn't going as well as they thought. But in the space of a week, two major musicals and a $20 million opera forced to either cancel or limit their shows due to high costs, and that is going to put hundreds of people out of work. Even if you're not interested in theatre as a form of entertainment, there are a lot of Australians, including people you might know, who do rely on this particular part of the entertainment industry for employment. Experts are saying that the Australian theatre industry does need tax reform now to keep it alive. Gee, that's a call I've heard from a number of industries around the place in recent years. Experts saying the theatre industry needs tax reform to keep it alive. Now, we're hoping tomorrow, just to remind you, to talk to the small business people, Cos Boa, about some of the changes to not just tax, but various regulations, and see how it affects them. I'm a big champion of small business. It does employ more Australians than anyone else. And the small businesses I have in mind, and I know there's quite a large threshold here, but I'm talking about your family businesses where maybe it's a sole trader or just two or three people involved. And these are the heart and soul of the country. They're also the opportunity for people who don't necessarily have a high education or were born into wealth to actually make a quid. It's called entrepreneurial behaviour, and it's greatly discouraged by governments like the one we have at the moment. And it's always, you know, framed as, this is a policy that'll get big business. This is a policy that'll attack the fat cats. Of course, that makes all the academics and lefties and people who think they're destined for poverty happy. But they have no idea it's actually restricting them more than anyone else. The fat cats always figure out ways to get around this stuff. Always. It's the middle class. It's the people who are aspirational who get smacked in the face by all these policies. And there are ways around it. There are better ways to do it. If someone could articulate those ways, they might just get elected. I go on. Broadway musical Waitress, starring Rob Mills and Natalie Bassingthwaite, two pretty well-known names. Again, even if you're not a theatre goer, I'm sure you've heard of them. That's going to end in Melbourne on the 19th of July. They will not tour to Sydney in August as planned. If you had any ideas of seeing that, Beetlejuice, written by Australian Eddie Perfect, has been staged on Broadway in the West End. So, you know, not without merit. They've announced on the 20th of June it'll cancel the Australian tour and end in Brisbane 3 weeks early. The show was originally set to go to Perth for 3 weeks, then Adelaide for 2 weeks and Sydney for seven. And both cited multiple factors, including rising production costs, costs of touring, cost of living pressures such as interest rate rises that were affecting sales, lower consumer confidence, changing ticket buying behaviour. Well, I can't blame people for not forking out $150, $200 for a theatre ticket. Especially, and Peter Ford mentioned this yesterday, that the sad part or the unfortunate part for those who've produced Waitress or Beetlejuice is that unlike, you know, your Sound of Musics and your My Fair Ladies and South Pacifics, a lot of people aren't quite sure what they're going to get when they buy a ticket as opposed to, you know, established music that they've heard a lot before. So there's that. Italian opera Aida announced it would no longer come to Adelaide in February next year, despite selling 17,000 tickets. This is due to the cost of production and touring. They're saying that the company lost $2 million and 5 years of work by the cancellation. Bringing 400 people in 28 containers became totally untenable. If we sold every ticket to the show with increased freight costs and travel costs, we would still be at a loss. There you go. So even the theatre industry, like it or not, showbiz being affected by tax burden, cost of living, cost of supply. To be fair, a lot of it to do with the conflict in the Middle East. But nevertheless, what are people doing about it who are in a position to do something about it? 22 to 1.
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15: Okie dokie, let's head south. Southwest of Goulburn, the truck smash on the Hume Highway has the road closed in both directions. Diversions are in place, of course, between the Federal Highway and Barton Highway. It will add an extra 80 minutes to your journey, though. At Fairfield, the early smash on the Horsey Drive has now been cleared. All southbound lanes are now open. Mascot got a spillage on General Holmes Drive near Wentworth Avenue. That's affecting southbound traffic towards Bexley or Brighton Le Sands. And a Beacon Hill, a burst water main on Warringah Road. It's affecting westbound traffic. I'm Dennis Lee on 2GB.
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0: Yes, it's 19 to 1. Now, there's been a division in the Senate. So, of course, Parliament's sitting and we're not sure if Andrew Bragg is yet available. He will have to vote on that. So apologies for not getting him on sooner, but we are waiting and hoping he can turn up. Now, there's been a score in the soccer in the World Cup, the Netherlands leading Morocco 1-0 in the 80th minute. So not long to go now for Morocco to equalise. But the interesting thing about this goal, it was scored by a bloke called Cody Gakpo, who I'm very familiar with because he plays for my Premier League club, Liverpool, followed his career for a long time. But you might also have noticed, if you read any reports during the week, that Cody's wife had a miscarriage back in the Netherlands during the course of the World Cup. And it was quite a story as to whether he would fly back or not. He chose not to for various reasons, of course, that are personal. He scored a goal and apparently very emotional scenes at the World Cup with Cody Gakpo making it 1-0 for the Netherlands. Now, we understand our guest is here, so it's good to know. Michael's been closely, that is Michael McLaren, of course, on this show regularly, covering the government's tax changes, particularly capital gains tax, negative gearing, trusts. They officially passed both houses of parliament at the end of last week. But as part of a deal with the Greens, you've probably heard in the news, to get those changes passed through the Senate, Albo agreed to ban Australians from borrowing money from their self-managed super funds to buy housing. This did blindside the housing sector. It was part of a series of backflips and concessions that the Treasurer, Jim Chalmers, was forced to carry out to get his major tax changes through. As the ABC reported last week, prior to the legislation passing, generally super funds are not permitted to borrow for investments, but an exemption allowed self-managed funds to access limited recourse borrowing arrangements to purchase single assets like residential or commercial property. Now, no longer. Liberal Senator for New South Wales, Andrew Bragg, is on the landline. Thanks for your time, Senator.
24: G'day, Bill. How are you?
0: Well, thank you. Now, this is just another attack on those who are trying to get on the property ladder and, of course, in turn, quite probably affecting housing supply.
24: Well, it just seems insane to me that the government would want to reduce housing supply by 35,000, but that's what they're doing. And they're going to reduce it by many more thousands by stopping SMSFs from investing in property. So I don't know why the government wouldn't want more houses, but maybe this actually explains the mess that we're in this country.
0: And oftentimes the money people have in that self-managed fund might be the only asset they have to draw on to buy a property. And this cuts off that avenue.
24: Well, it just seems strange. I mean, I think there's reporting that there's at least 4,000 people last year who used a self-managed fund to invest in property. Many of those will be off the plan. It seems from the industry that number is actually higher than 4,000. So, but whether it was 4 or 400 or 4,000 or 4 million, any SMSF that is investing in an off the plan scenario is providing more housing stock.
0: Mm.
24: So I would have thought that that would be celebrated and not abolished.
0: And older people who, you know, if you're, say, in your late 60s or early 70s and you go to a self-managed fund for whatever reason, you might not look at anything off the plan because you might be looking at your rental income as well as a little bit of capital gain. It's a more short-term investment. As you say, though, if people are running a self-managed fund fairly early in life and there is a lot of potential for long-term gain, off the plan can be very useful. And as you say, in turn, it fuels the market that we need to do.
24: Well, we're short on housing in this country. We need to get 250,000 houses a year at least. Under this government, we'll be lucky to get 170,000 this year. And so SMSFs are providing off-the-plan stock, which is needed to house Australians. And so banning that doesn't make any sense to me, but nor does the broader changes to CGT and negative gearing, because those changes will reduce supply by 35,000 in addition. So at the end of the day, like, if you have higher taxes and more restrictions, you're going to have fewer houses. So I don't think these guys are ever going to fix the housing crisis. I think they're going to make it worse and worse.
0: Well, a lot of the tinkering is certainly actually inflationary rather than increasing supply. I mean, I'm sure you agree. The bottom line is to get more houses built. And this is certainly one way of doing it, as opposed to just feeding people access to more money and therefore bidding up the price of the existing supply. There seems to be a disconnect between what the government's saying it's doing and what is actually available for young people trying to get into homes.
24: Well, it's like a Ponzi scheme, isn't it? I mean, effectively, the underlying productivity issues in the building sector, whether they are to do with the high cost of building because of the convoluted building regulations, or whether it is to do with the CFMEU and their unruly behaviour, these issues have not been addressed by the government. So all they've done is effectively allow a situation where they've let too many people into the country, they've let not enough houses be built because of their failure to address productivity, and then they've unleashed these 5% deposits, which have allowed people with not much money, but sometimes with a lot of money, because they're not means tested, to access a government program. And so all that has done has been to pump up prices at the entry level, which has made life harder, not easier, for younger people.
0: Can you give us a sense of how Treasury comes up with the numbers when there are these modifications and deals done to get legislation through? How much actual research and number crunching is done when these little changes are made?
24: Well, none. I mean, in terms of the budget itself, the government say that they modelled a version of changes to capital gains tax and negative gearing, but I think that the version they actually modelled was different to the one that they introduced. And in relation to the SMSF change, I don't think they've done any regulatory analysis whatsoever. We asked Penny Wong about this in the Senate yesterday and she couldn't give an answer. So I think most of these things are made up on the fly. A lot of them are influenced by the government's proximity to the big super funds. And so a lot of their bad ideas come from the big super funds, who just really want to get more market share. So their game is to kill SMSFs, because they're losing money from CBUS and Australian Super. They're losing money from those funds, and people are going and doing it themselves and doing better than the big union funds.
0: Now, we're already seeing housing prices drop in some markets quite significantly. Reports that up to 122 grand could be wiped off the value of the typical Sydney house over the next year. Now, look, we don't want prices to go up significantly, because that's what this is all about. More supply makes it more affordable for people who want to get into the market, particularly our kids. But steep falls also have implications. Some people could end up, for example, in negative equity. They might have borrowed more money than their assets now worth.
24: Well, in Melbourne and Sydney, it looks like there might be some price change. In other markets, I note that there's still price growth. Look, at the end of the day, the fundamentals haven't changed. I mean, there's still a low level of supply. There's still a large level of population growth, largely from migration. So let's see where we get to. I'm not a house prices forecaster, but my sense is that the fundamentals have not been fixed. So I don't think we're going to see any structural change. There may be some short-term hiccups as a result of interest rate rises and the like. But ultimately, you're not going to solve the housing crisis until you build more than 250,000 of them a year in this country. And you've got to build them at a price that people can afford to buy them. And so that's why it's also important that we pare back some of the regulations that we've announced that we would do in terms of the National Construction Code, because that means that it is illegal to build a cheap house in Australia, which I think is insane.
0: Paul is speculating on the text line that banning the self-managed fund house purchases will allow the government to use these houses to add to their 1.2 million house buildings plan. Interesting point. More government control and government-owned stuff. You wouldn't hear a Labor government say that, would you? Andrew Bragg, I have to ask you while you're here, and thank you for your time. I know Parliament's sitting, you're busy, you've got a lot of stuff on your plate, but do you need a rebrand? That's been the talk of the town in the last 24 hours.
24: Well, no, the main point here is we have to get going with policy. I mean, we need to outline a radical set of economic policies that Australians are looking for. People are hungry for change, and they should be hungry for change because the country is going in the wrong direction. The trajectory is very bad, and I think we are the best shot at doing that, and that's what we're doing at the moment with Angus as our leader and our team.
0: But you've got to be all singing from the same hymn book, as they say in the classics.
24: Well, of course, but I believe that we are all committed to the idea of a significant economic program, the most significant since Fight Back in the 90s, that is going to be necessary for us to win the trust of Australians. And I think that's really what we're trying to do by talking about some of the things we've talked about today on housing, but there's a lot more we need to do around tax and spending and a small business. These are all the things that are germane to the Australian people. The people think the system is broken, and they are right. And I believe we are the best organisation to address the broken system with a radical economic agenda.
0: How far can you swing towards one nation, which the polls, at least for now, seem to be indicating you have to do, and particularly to a hard core of your own party faithful, it must be said. I've had texts on this already today. But how do you do that without becoming one nation or just dissolving into one nation as an identity when it comes to the next federal election?
24: Well, there are some cultural issues which are important. There are some cultural issues which are so important to the fibre of Australia, the fabric of this country. But there are other issues which are peripheral, and we need to pick out the right ones. But ultimately, it comes down to beating this bad government on the basis of a much better economic policy, which is about helping people, not about helping big vested interests. And as we've discussed today, Bill, the government only gets out of bed every day to help their favourite vested interests, the unions and the big super funds. We want to get out of bed every day and help out small businesses, people and families.
0: Well, I know that's a luxury that's still a fair way off because you have to get back to work. Thank you for your time today, Andrew Bragg, and really appreciate it.
24: Thanks, Bill.
0: There he is, Senator Andrew Bragg. I need to get to a break. We'll be right back.
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0: Quite a story in the World Cup. In the 90th minute, would you believe, Morocco has equalised. There are shots of Netherlands fans in absolute despair. The Sea of Orange is barely moving. It's calm at the moment. As we go into stoppage time, there's 6 minutes of that. If it's still one all, we'll go into extra time, 30 minutes, 15 each way. And then, of course, penalties. Just repeating earlier today, big upset where Paraguay defeated Germany in a penalty shootout after equalising in that game. And bear in mind, that's a team we, drew nil all with, but were comfortably better than for most of that game.
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11: If you're heading south, southwest of Goulburn, the truck smash involving six vehicles on the Hume Highway has the highway closed in both directions. Diversions are in place down there between the Federal Highway and Barton Highway. At Fairfield, the earlier smash on Horsley Drive has now been cleared. All southbound lanes are now open. And Mascot got a spillage on General Holmes Drive and Wentworth Avenue. That's affecting southbound traffic towards Bexley or Brighton Le Sands, wherever you're going. And a Beacon Hill, a burst water main on Moringa Road near Earl Street. I'm Dennis Lee on 2GB.
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3: It's 1 o'clock. Good afternoon. I'm Jamel Wells. A major highway between Sydney and Canberra remains closed in both directions after seven trucks crashed. One driver remains unaccounted for, while the others have escaped from the wreckage on the Hume Highway near Goulburn. RFS Superintendent Crystal Hines says crews expect to be at the scene for some time.
5: We anticipate that both the north and southbound lanes of the Hume Highway will be closed for a while longer yet, whilst the firefighting operation and the recovery operation takes place.
3: An 81-year-old pedestrian's died after being hit by a car at Prospect in Sydney's west. Emergency crews called to a shopping centre car park yesterday took the woman to hospital. She died overnight. The 24-year-old man driving the car has returned a negative result to a roadside breath test. Jewish Labour MP Josh Burns has appeared before the Royal Commission into Anti-Semitism in Sydney. Mr. Burns has called out social media companies who are slow to remove hate-filled posts. He's told the commission of the concern he felt when his Melbourne electorate office was firebombed in 2024.
6: I woke up and my staff member called me. It was about 6 a.m. and they were sort of, you could hear this panic in their voice. And she said to me, you know, Josh, someone's attacked the office, turn on the news. Blanket coverage of my office, which was so surreal.
3: The Greens are pushing for businesses to pay superannuation to teenagers who work less than 30 hours a week. Many major employers pay super to under-18s, but most are missing out. The federal government is consulting with unions and young people about the proposal. The opposition's Leon Rebello says the coalition is yet to reach a position.
19: As is always the case with the Labor Party and the Greens, I need to look at it in more detail because the devil is always in the detail. And what I'd say is that always very reluctant to take advice from the Greens.
3: Hundreds of Hunter Valley coal miners will lose their job with the closure of a major underground mine. Yancoal is closing its Ashton operation by early 2028, blaming ongoing flooding and geological issues. 60 workers have been made redundant today. And new rules requiring telcos to provide mobile coverage maps and publish information about network outages on a public register are now in effect. The new rules will be monitored by the communications watchdog. In finance, the All Ordinaries is up 2 points. One Australian dollar is buying around 68.6 US cents.
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20: Good afternoon. Netherlands and Morocco are heading for extra time in the FIFA World Cup's round of 32. The Moroccans scored an equaliser in injury time to square things up at 1-1. Earlier, Germany was eliminated in a shock penalty shootout loss to Paraguay. Brazil scored in stoppage time to beat Japan 2-1. Bulldogs captain Stephen Crichton is relishing being back in camp with the Blues after missing State of Origin 2 with injury. He says being in camp with the elite is always an amazing experience.
21: You're part of the team that's like probably the best of the best players, and everyone's like top tier players as well, so you kind of in the mix with those boys and you get to rub shoulders with them in camp.
20: And at Wimbledon, Australian Daria Kasatkina has won her opening round match. Rinki Hijikata's match was suspended due to poor light, with the match level at one set apiece. Alexander Vukic and Adam Walton bowed out, while men's world number one Jannik Sinner survived a five-set scare to move into the second round. That's sport. I'm Mike Pearsall.
3: It's 1:04. That's the latest news and sport.
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11: Now, southwest of Goulburn, the truck smash involving six vehicles on the Hume Highway has the road closed in both directions. Diversions are in place down there between the Federal Highway and Barton Highway. It will add an extra 80 minutes to your journey. At Bexley, a sinkhole on Forest Road and Sackville Street. Take it easy through there. At Mascot Spillage on General Holmes Drive and Wentworth Avenue. That's affecting southbound traffic towards Bexley. And at Beacon Hill, a burst water main on Warringah Road and Earl Street affecting westbound traffic. I'm Dennis Lee on 2GB.
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0: cloudy with possible showers. Showers tomorrow and a top of 22 degrees. Early showers Thursday, the slight chance of a shower Friday, mostly sunny Saturday. Right now in the city, 16 degrees. 15 in Bankstown, 13 in Campbelltown, 16 degrees in Gosford. It's 13 degrees in Lucas Heights, 13 in Penrith, 14 degrees in Terry Hills. I'm Jamil Wells. 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
2: And another busy day it's been. Thank you so much for being part of it all. 131-873 on the phone line, or 0460-873-873 on the text line. Hank Yongan is sitting in, ready to go with tax time tips and updates for the new financial year. Of course, he's the General Manager of Services Australia. Later in this hour, after the half-hour news, we'll talk to the Associate Professor in Healthy Ageing, Dr. Joyce Siet, about middle-aged exercise and, indeed, senior exercise. It's pretty important for a whole range of things, even to keep your brain functioning now. And look, that isn't new, I'm sure, because back in the day, I remember doing the HSC in the late 70s, they were saying you should exercise to make sure you're mentally sharp. I guess that has some relevance, even if we're a lot past that age group. Anyway, Hank's standing by. I just want to get briefly to the text line because we've had so much feedback. We've got plenty of questions for Hank, but also commentary. Not so confident about Andrew Bragg and the coalition. I think we might just leave it at that. But lots of people commented on the theatre going and the fact that a number of major shows have recently either shortened or cancelled. A lot of commentary on this. Carolyn made an interesting point, and I would like to elaborate on this on another day because I think it has some relevance. She says, I stopped going to the theatre when in Hamilton they made Alexander Hamilton and George Washington into black men, and in Juliet when they made Shakespeare into a weak villain. It's just so utterly woke. And she goes on to explain a few other things, and then prefers amateur theatre, which I presume does, you know, more established and conventional stuff. But look, the whole notion of what people like to say these days colloquially is Disneyifying a lot of stuff, or wokeism, however you want to put it, is perpetuating right throughout popular culture. That is a topic for another day. But Carolyn, you know, depending on, despite your personal preferences, whatever they may be, you do have a very good point about how a lot of stuff is rewritten and reinvented in very strange ways. Trent says, the theatre is a luxury expense. Most consumers don't have the cash flow to spend on those thanks to this useless failure of a treasurer and government led by, well, it goes on. Thank you, Trent. I think we get the gist. Elizabeth says, they were the heart, and this is small businesses, by the way, they were the heart and soul of the country, but look at the hundreds of thousands that have gone to the wall and can't keep up with electricity payments, super payments, workers' comp, et cetera, et cetera. I've just been reliably informed that Lucy Zelich in Sydney now will be talking to the small business people this afternoon. So we'll take up the cudgels with Blake Went tomorrow. If you have any further questions or comments on that particular thing, and I will run through tomorrow again some of the upcoming changes, because we're turning into, of course, the next financial year. And it is expensive, and in this day and age, it's one of the first things to go when the cost of living's gone up. At 1:10, time now to have a look, as you know, at this change of financial year for a lot of reasons. I've mentioned small business, but also we're looking at a bunch of things that are related to our Services Australia. Now, the lowest marginal tax rate, for example, will be reduced from 16% to 15% for incomes between $18,201 and $45,000. We've got the national minimum wage increased by 4.75%. Pension and welfare will also increase through indexation. Age pension income thresholds will rise, and the income thresholds for the Medicare levy surcharge are set to rise. Now, Hank Yongan's been kind enough to join us on a number of occasions here on Michael's show. He's the General Manager of Services Australia. If you have a question, and they're coming in already, 131873, or if you want to just jump on the text line, 0460 873 873. Mate, thanks for coming in again.
3: Oh, look, a real pleasure.
2: We'll start with pension and welfare payments. Just a brief outline of what changes are coming tomorrow and why they're significant.
3: Yeah, look, the thresholds, the points at which income and assets start to affect your pension, have been increased. Now, what that means is that part pensioners will get an increase from tomorrow. Now, remember, you don't get the

0: full increase straight away. Depends when your pay falls. That also pushes up the upper limit. So some people that previously have been rejected because they've crossed the threshold, it's worth them just checking the new thresholds tomorrow to see whether they now fall between them. So that's one key issue. The big issue for Centrelink customers, of course, is that it's now tax time, and most of the payments that we pay are taxable income. And, of course, if you're receiving family tax benefit or childcare subsidy, you need to lodge a tax return so that we can do the balancing. For age pensioners, I just need to make this point. For age pensioners that are on the full rate of pension, not receiving any other income or assets, you do not have to pay tax. So a lot of what we're talking about doesn't apply to the majority of age pensioners that are listening. But for others, now's the time to check whether you need to lodge a tax return. Best way to do that is to go to mygov.au, the MyGov website, and search tax time. You can very easily establish whether you need to lodge a tax return.
1: Okay, now we've got calls coming in already. I believe Charlie's on the line with a question for you, Hank, relating to something you might have said earlier when you were appearing on Michael's show. G'day, Charlie.
2: Oh, g'day there. G'day, Hank. Thanks for your program. It's very informative. My wife receives a carer allowance at fortnightly, about $160. The carer allowance supplement in 2024 and 2025, it was $1,200. It's been reduced to $600 for this year. Why?
0: I don't know that it was $1,200 unless two of you were receiving carer allowance. The amount of the bonus has always been $600. I'm at a bit of a loss because it's hard for me to determine why you got $1,200 in the past. Look, I tell you what, if you're happy to, leave your details with the producer because we'll get someone to just check with you and establish what the situation was for you. Because let me just assure you, the amount is $600 and it always has been.
2: Okay, well, there's $1,200 been going to the account last year and the previous year.
0: Okay. Well, listen, if you want us to have a check with you, leave your details with the producer. I'll get someone to contact you in the next day or two.
2: Thank you very much.
0: Pleasure.
1: Good on you, Charlie. This one from Kay, who says, good afternoon, Hank. I'm totally visually impaired and deaf, and I have a very sick husband who I can't live with now, and so I'm in a nursing home. I'm 83 years of age. Occasionally I'd like to be able to go out, but I do not have any spare money while he's living. Once he goes, we can sell the unit, but I would like to go out once a fortnight. No one's here is allowed to do that for me because of the government rules. I hope you can help me. I'd be very grateful. She's even supplied a phone number, but that sounds like a very specific situation.
0: Yeah, look, it certainly is. Can I just say that, of course, whilst her husband is alive and living in the home property, it is exempt from the assets test. In her situation, if she's in receipt of a full pension, then a proportion of that goes towards her care, but there is an amount that's put aside for her personal use. That I forget what the percentage is exactly off the top of my head, but that's money intended for extras, and that would include perhaps being able to go out. And really, it's up to her to talk to the nursing home that she's staying with about what activities they have and whether there's any costs associated with it. I'm sorry, given that amount of information, there's not much more I can say except that not all of her pension goes towards her upkeep in a nursing home.
1: There is a phone number with that, so like our last caller, you may wish to take that number, Hank, and get someone to... Yeah,
0: yeah, and in fact, what we might do, based on what she's saying, which does sound she's in a fairly dire situation, I might arrange for a social worker to give her a call.
1: Okay, there you go. And look, don't forget, and I might just say while we're on that particular topic, Hank, the whole notion of aged care, That has become a big deal for Services Australia, and I know they've tried to implement changes to improve it. How is that going? Because I know in my own experience with people in my family who are of elderly and becoming infirm, it is quite a challenge to organise the correct aged care, particularly if you aren't eligible for pensions.
0: Look, it is, and it's really... this is going to be a long answer because I need to give it to you.
1: Well, a lot of people might like
0: subject,
1: to hear it.
0: Look, the subject of aged care, as you've said, is a very sensitive topic, and people have to make long-term decisions often at very short notice. I know because I've been caught in that situation myself. And there are two players in this space. Firstly, there's the health department, which oversights the services. It assesses your eligibility for what services are available, the various options that are available to you. And you do that through My Aged Care is the main way of doing it. Our job is, we're like the accountant. We establish how much you're entitled to contribute towards the cost of your aged care. That's the extent to which services or Centrelink gets involved. However, we recognise that this is a tough time for people and that it is confusing. So we've introduced a network of aged care specialist officers. Now, these are people that are expert in the provision and providing advice and guidance, not only to individuals, but also to the families that are involved. Basically, you can make an appointment with them. They will put aside up to 90 minutes to discuss your individual situation, explain to you how the system works, explain to you what you're likely to be eligible for, and help guide you through the process. Now, usually when I come on here, I'm talking about use our online service, it's faster, this sort of thing. In this case, these specialists will put aside the time. You can talk to them over the phone, or you can come into an office and meet with them face to face. Now, the number to ring to make an appointment is 1-800-227-475. 1-800-227-475. Aged care specialist officers is what you're looking for.
1: I know the online services can often be very navigable for the average person, but some people, particularly if they're of an age, it can be quite challenging.
0: And that's why these people have been, this network of aged care specialist officers have been put in place. Believe me, they understand all the options that are available, and they'll guide you through it. They'll even help you fill out My Aged Care, the website, if you need that sort of assistance.
1: We've got a caller, Marco, I think, on the line with a question for you. Hello, Marco.
3: Oh, good afternoon. How are you guys going?
1: Well, thank you.
3: I've got a bit of a... I'm not sure if it's a complex situation for Hank, but I'm currently on a disability support pension in Australia. I'm also an Italian citizen. I filled out all the required documents through what they call a third party called... the Patrionati. So I've done that through with international services at Centrelink, and I've been approved for the Italian pension as well, but they only pay it 6 monthly, and they pay it to a Citibank account, which is in London, and then they've got my bank details, and then the money comes to me. So in my situation, whilst receiving a disability support pension, how do I navigate reporting that, or do I need to report it? That's my question.
0: Well, look, you've been dealing with our international services branch in relation to establishing your entitlement. Is that correct?
3: That's correct.
0: Yeah, look, once it's granted, we do have a reciprocal agreement with Italy. My understanding is that the Italian authorities will notify us in relation to your eligibility. However, and here's the kicker, ultimately it is your responsibility to let us know. So what I'd encourage you to do, you obviously know the number of the international branch. If you've got a letter from the Italian authorities telling you what your pension entitlement is, give us a call.
3: Basically, I've got like they emailed me. It's called, in Italy, it's called LIMPS.
0: Yes.
3: LNPS. And they give me a breakdown of how much money I'm going to get. Then obviously it's got to go into a bank account, which is abroad.
0: Yep.
3: They have to do the conversion rate, so on. And then they've got my banking details and they deposit the money into my bank account.
0: Yep.
3: It's not much, and it's done every 6 months, I guess, due to the paperwork that they have to do. They don't want to do it weekly or fortnightly.
0: Yes.
3: So I receive that amount of money, but how would that affect? That's my question. How does that affect my disability support?
0: Well,
3: it
0: depends how much you're receiving. Can I urge you? Look, it's very hard for me to give you precise information over the phone. You really do need to ring that number you've been dealing with, which is the International Services Branch. They're well attuned to the arrangements between Italy and other countries. Once again, I'll extend the same offer. If you stay on the line, give the producer your details. I'll get someone to contact you. But really, the key is for you to just let us know how much you've been granted by the Italian authorities and when you're going to get it.
1: Marco, we'll have to leave it there, mate. I'm sorry. There's other people calling in and text messages as well. Hank Yongan's with us from Services Australia. Hank, do you mind staying till after the break and just trying to fix up a few more people before we go?
0: Of course.
1: Really appreciate it, mate. We'll be right back.
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1: General Manager of Services Australia, Hank Yongan's with us. And Hank, thank you for staying back after the break. We will not be able to get through all the requests and texts that we've had. I warn you about that in advance, but we'll do the best we can. Caroline, thank you for waiting on.
14: Thank you so much indeed. And thank you, Hank, for taking my call. I'll try to make this as quick as I can. I'm 83 years of age. I'm wanting to apply for the Commonwealth Senior Health Card. I have superannuation and I have term deposits. I work 2 days a week as a nursing sister. I don't know what to do or how to do it. I don't know, do you go through Centrelink or Service New South Wales? And how do I get myself started, please?
0: Okay. The first thing, of course, is that, yes, that you do get the concession card from us. Do you use a computer at all?
14: I'm a computer non-savvy, but I can get somebody to help me if need
0: okay.
14: to.
0: Okay. The best thing to do is go get your grandchild to go to the Services Australia website and look for the concession card, because that's the quickest way to claim, and your grandchild will be able to help you with that claim in terms of lodging an application.
14: Right. And is there paperwork that I need to supply? And
0: yes, we will. Yes, we will need some details about your income, because it is subject to an income test. And in fact, what I'd encourage you to do is get your grandchild to check the income limit to make sure that your combined income sits below that threshold. That's the first step that you need to take. Just check those limits, and if you're below the limits, get them to help you lodge an online claim.
1: All the best with that, Caroline. We can't call it paperwork anymore, can we? No one uses paper. Lee, good afternoon.
15: Hank, good afternoon. Just a quick question. Last year, 12 months ago, I applied for and received a home equity loan on my house. I received the maximum amount, which has certainly helped me get through the 12 months. Given that you're acknowledging and that rates and electricity and everything's gone up astronomically, has that amount been increased and will it be increased?
0: No, because the Home Equity Access Scheme is actually a loan, and it's a loan agreement that you're entering into with Services Australia, and it is based, the loan itself is based on the equity in your home property. The maximum that you can claim is 150% of the maximum rate of pension. So of course, as that rate of pension increases, so will the amount you can borrow marginally increase if you want to do that. But essentially, that's the way the system works. It is the loan that you're entering into. Interest is accumulating on that loan, and the maximum that you can claim is 150% of the pension rate.
1: Lee, thank you. I just want to try and get through a couple if we can. I don't know if we can answer these quickly, Hank, but this is, I think, significant for a lot of people. Lincoln wants to know. His mum recently passed away. Our condolences, Lincoln.
0: Absolutely.
1: And as the executor of the will, he says, I need to let a lot of people know how's the best way to stop all the payments or anything else she was getting through the government. What do I do?
0: First thing to do is to give us a call on 132300. When you're prompted, say the word bereavement, because that will take you to a separate area, and we will, of course, just require details of your mother's passing at this stage. Just the key facts.
1: Caroline wants to know on the text line, maybe the same person who called, I'm not sure, but perhaps not, because she wants to know if aged care specialists have offices in central West New South Wales.
0: Oh, look, I can't answer. I don't have the list in front of me, I'm afraid. But even if we don't have officers sitting in the office, we can either arrange a phone hookup or a tele interview. Just give us a call, make an appointment. We'll resolve the best way to sit down with you.
1: Now, we still have people in the queue. I'm sorry we don't get to you, but one more time before I let you go, Hank, that number you gave earlier for people to call in to get hold of you, if not the website.
0: Oh, okay. It's Services Australia. So you're talking about the aged care specialist
1: yes.
0: offices?
1: Yep.
0: Servicesaustralia.gov.au, and look for aged care specialist offices.
1: Hank Yong, and thank you so much for your time.
0: A real pleasure. Thank you.
1: It's 29 to 2. Good afternoon, Jamel Wells.
16: Bill, good afternoon. Police say no one has been seriously injured after six semi-trailers were destroyed by fire in a rest area near Goulburn. It was thought seven trucks were involved in the crash on the Hume Highway. All drivers are now accounted for. Two former Ernst & Young contractors have been accused of accessing the Prime Minister's account information without authorisation while working at the Commonwealth Bank. Jewish Labour MP Josh Burns has appeared before the Royal Commission into Anti-Semitism, calling out social media companies who are slow to remove hate-filled posts. And $10,000 worth of heroin has been seized and a police officer assaulted during a vehicle stop in Kelso near Bathurst. In sport, Bulldogs captain Stephen Crichton is relishing being back in camp with the Blues after missing State of Origin 2 with injury. There'll be more news at 2.
13: On Afternoons, a weather update.
1: Yes, and Sydney, top of 20 degrees. It's still fairly mild, isn't it? A shower or two, they're saying, although that depends on what area you're in. I don't think it's a thorough drenching, that's for sure. Long way off it. Partly cloudy, though. Most likely in the evening, a shower or two. Light winds becoming northerly, 15 to 20 k's around this time by the sound of the forecast. Now, looking at Canberra, rain. Top of 15 degrees, very high chance of rain. In fact, northerly 15 to 25 k's, tending northwesterly 15 to 20 k's in the late evening. And for Queanbeyan, also 15 degrees, rain, and southern Tablelands generally cloudy, very high chance of rain, most likely in the afternoon and evening. Winds northerly 20 to 30 k's, turning northwesterly 15 to 25 k's. And look, depending on where you are in the southern Tablelands, your top could be as low as 14 or as high as 17. And similarly for Lithgow and the central Tablelands. For Lithgow itself, 13 degrees for a top. Showers increasing, most likely in the afternoon and evening. Winds northerly 20 to 30 k's, and look, it could be as low as 12 or as high as 17, depending on where you are in the central Tablelands. Lots of text messages coming in. Unfortunately, we can no longer answer questions for you on behalf of Hank Yongan, but he's already addressing some of those he promised to get to, and he will be back at some stage with Michael. But I'll talk about a few other things that you want to talk about after this.
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18: Now we're heading out to Mascot, where we've got a spillage still there on General Holmes Drive near the airport tunnel. It's affecting southbound traffic out of the city towards Bexley or Brighton Sands. Two lanes are closed there, lanes 1 and 2. We've got delays all the way back to Wentworth Avenue trying to get through there, so watch out for the boys doing their thing. At Milpera, reports of a breakdown on the M5 and Horsley Drive. He's on the shoulder facing westbound towards Liverpool. And at Bexley, a large pothole on Foreshore Road, on Forest Road, sorry, and Sackville Street. It's in lane 2 if you're heading westbound. Keep
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1: Thank you very much for all the kind words on the text line. Lots of people enjoying the program. That's wonderful. And thank you, Steve, for your comments specifically on Hank Yongan. I know public servants get a bad rap a lot, and I'll put my hand up. I have a crack at the bureaucracy from time to time, and we've all run into it. It can be like a brick wall at times, but Hank does stick his head up over the parapet and come in here and answer your questions. So we certainly appreciate that, and he does do his best, and he's had plenty of praise for that too, I might add. So thank you for those comments. Just these general statements from Steve. When I turned 60, he says, a senior's card turned up in my mail with no form, no application. They knew who I was, where I lived, and my age, obviously. I downloaded the age pension form, 27 pages. Who am I? Where do I live? How old am I? And I need proof. Please make it easy. Thank you, Steve. I think that's obviously because it's a quote or a comment and not a question. Hank will be well aware of that criticism and take it on board. Peter also says, a friend of his has been applying for a pension and it's been quite a journey. Started in January this year, just been approved. So 6 months in, basically, but no back pay. It was quite a consumable amount of mistakes made by services too. It was a shock to him. Yes. And look, funnily enough, Peter, on that point, a friend of mine recently had an exchange with Centrelink. And again, I wanted to put your questions ahead of this, but if I'd had time, I would have brought it up with Hank. This was a process for someone who was trying to organise aged care for his mum. And he had to jump through a few hoops, and each person he spoke to had no knowledge of the previous conversation that he'd had with someone else. So it seemed as though the application was being passed around the office to people who had no knowledge of them. And I was going to wonder, and we'll get a chance to ask Hank or anyone else about this in the bureaucracy, both private and public, why one person can't be allowed to be assigned to a particular task, why someone thinks it's more perhaps productive to say, well, you do this part and then you hand it on to so-and-so who does the next bit, et cetera, et cetera. I don't know. Maybe they think it's more efficient, but I think it creates more problems than it solves, if that is indeed the case. Quite a few people have been stating their case and their difficulty as self-funded retirees. Thank you for those comments and stories. If you don't mind, we don't have a lot of time left today, obviously, but you might want to, and I appreciate some of these texts are quite long, but if you could perhaps give us that information tomorrow when Blake Wentz in, because it is relevant and useful to other people, what you're going through, and Blake can perhaps help you out as well. They're more relevant to you know, self-funded retirees rather than those engaged with Services Australia. So thank you for that feedback. But if you're around tomorrow, we'd love to hear it again and maybe get Blake to take it a bit further. And someone's saying, T says, because it's run by the government. Well, there you go. But look, there are people I do acknowledge who are in Services Australia and various other government agencies who are trying their best, even though we like to have a dig at them on a regular basis. Now, on that point, particularly people on the front lines, how about this? A press release has just come through from the Police Association of New South Wales. Now, I'm the first one, again, to say that as much as we love what the police, the fireys, the ambos, the nurses all do for us, they are still employed by us and need to be held to account. Nobody's perfect. But the Police Association says, and it's interesting they've been moved to put this in a press release. This isn't just a passing comment. They're saying that they've seen a disturbing trend emerge on social media where short videos of members' interactions, that is, officers' interactions with the public, are being posted. This is a new age, isn't it? It's been around for a little while, of course, and don't get me wrong, things that people film on their phones and other mobile devices can be very useful as evidence for police. But also when police themselves are being filmed in the process of dealing with a problem, quite often the incident has begun before the filming starts. In other words, quite often what the video shows on social media is not the full story. Just want to leave that with you as I go on in the news conference, in the news release. It says the edited versions of videos, well, that's another point too. Some of them are edited, are taken out of context, depicting our police as being heavy-handed. The most recent incident, this says, involved two police officers interacting with a man after they were called to the scene as members of the public and small business owners felt threatened on High Street in Penrith on the 23rd of June. This press release goes on to say the even more concerning issue for the Police Association is the use of these videos by elected officials to what the Police Association believes is a direct attempt to enhance their political profiles, as is the case with Melissa McIntosh, MP. Gee, hasn't she been in the news lately? Who, according to the Police Association, shared on her own social media that she had written to the Nepean Police Area Commander, the New South Wales Minister for Police, Yasmin Catley, and the State Member for Police, for Penrith, I should say, Karen McEwen, who, reacting to the federal member, requested that the matter in High Street, Penrith, be reviewed. This press release goes on to say that policing is hard enough without politicians grandstanding without the facts. Police officers operate under strict guidelines with a strong review process in place to ensure professional standards of conduct are followed. A short edit of a video on social media does not explain the why or how police came to speak to that individual. It goes on to quote the Police Association President Kevin Morton, who we are trying to contact as we speak. So interesting perspective there, and I'm sure we've all seen video evidence of police interaction with the public on social media, not all of it kind to the police, but you then wonder, how did that start? And what are we seeing here? How much of what actually happened are we seeing? It's also a trap for the media too, don't get me wrong. The media now often reacts to what it discovers fed to social media websites by the public, and it can be very handy, as I said, in finding out what in fact happened in a particular incident or event, but not always. Coming up to 2:45.
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23: 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That's cat with a K.
1: Oh boy, there's a lot going on. Exercising in midlife coming up in just a tick. We have a penalty shootout between the Netherlands and Morocco in the World Cup. And Morocco's just scored a penalty. So it's been one miss each after two kicks each in a very exciting penalty shootout. We've also had this from the Agriculture Minister, Julie Collins. A fifth case of the H5 bird flu has been detected in Australia in a migratory seabird. Now, she's hosting a news conference in Parliament House. She says there is no evidence of mass mortalities in wildlife, no evidence it's spread to poultry or our agriculture system in general. It was a giant petrel found at Roses Beach in WA. But this does bring the total number of confirmed H5 detections to 5 in migratory seabirds. 4 of those were from seabirds in Western Australia, 1 in South Australia. It's not unexpected that other seabirds may have also arrived at other locations. The minister says the government or authorities are well prepared to deal with the outbreak. That's the latest from the Agriculture Minister from Federal Parliament. So there's a lot going on today.

0: most delightful way.
1: On Afternoons, Talking Health.
2: Yes, and as I said a little earlier, exercise, we've discovered in fairly recent years, should not stop when you're young. As we get to midlife, it does become less of a priority for many people, not just because you're busy, but some people actually believe that, you know, they've reached that age in life where they shouldn't strain themselves too much. I think we've gone past that now because limited exercise and all kinds of different exercises, which might not be the sort of thing you do when you're lifting stacks of weights and running marathons at a young age. There's lots of stuff you can do. And they're also saying that it can improve your brain function too. So we're learning a lot. So we thought we'd have a chat to Dr. Joyce Siet, who's an associate professor in healthy aging and the deputy director of the Marks Institute at Western Sydney University. She's on the line. Doctor, thank you.
3: Right, thank you for having me.
2: Can something as simple as a brisk walk keep your brain sharper in later life, or am I asking too much there?
3: No, it certainly does, and that's something we recommend, is something as simple as walking. Walking is actually one of the most accessible and effective forms of physical activity because it requires no special equipment. As you know, it's free and almost anyone can do it. You described a brisk walk that raises your heart rate, which contributes to your vascular health, and that is closely linked to your brain health too.
2: And as I mentioned, look, a lot of us played competitive sport when they were young and into their 30s possibly. Even at a moderate level, you're still very active, but you also accumulate injuries. And I think for a lot of reasons, people think, oh, maybe I shouldn't do this or that when I get into middle age. But you've just got to work around it and do the best you can because it is important to get some form of exercise, right?
3: Yeah, absolutely. So I believe the study that you're referring to is they looked at adults who were in their 30s, 40s and 50s. They looked at those who completed the regular, moderate to vigorous exercise, and it showed that they had brains that were actually younger on the brain scans by the end of the study. So even if you start late, it still means that you can have that benefit.
2: What does biologically younger mean when it comes to the brain?
3: Yeah, that's a great question. So we have our chronological age, so that's the age that you celebrate your birthday every year, but it doesn't actually mean that your brain literally becomes, you know, is the age that you are. So biological brain is often when we use like MRI scans and maybe artificial intelligence to estimate the person's brain age. So your brain may actually look younger than your actual age if you've been exercising, if you've been following a generally healthy lifestyle, and that's generally also a sign of healthier brain structure too.
2: So when a man is told by his female partner that you've never grown up, does that have something to do with that, or am I just...
3: I won't comment on that one. We'll have to do some scans first.
2: Okay. What about, getting back to the serious stuff here, Aussies aged between 18 and 64 not meeting the physical activity guidelines. Apparently, what, nearly 40% of us? That's a lot.
3: It is. A lot of us are quite sedentary, and the recommendation is at least 150 minutes of moderate intensity physical exercise each week. And alongside with that, you should be doing muscle strengthening activities on at least 2 days. So most of us, if we have to do the maths, it's about 30 minutes on most days, but it's important for us to think of it as, don't think of it as an all or nothing target. So every increase in activity provides benefit. If we're not active, so for example, if you're sitting down right now, you can stand up. Even a daily 10-minute or 15-minute walk is a really good first step.
2: Now, I don't want to get, you know, obviously too detailed about it scientifically, but I do remember, and I said this earlier in the show, back in the 70s when I did my HSC, they were saying, go out and exercise, keep playing your sport because it's good for your mind as well. How does physical exercise actually, what is going on in our heads when you do that?
3: It actually benefits the brain in several ways. You know, the brain is incredibly active, and like every other organ you have, it depends on a healthy blood supply. So regular exercise improves the blood flow, your oxygen delivery. It stimulates these growth factors and also promotes neuroplasticity. So that's just a fancy way of saying your brain's ability to adapt and form new connections. But we also know the benefits of exercise, and what goes on, it also reduces your inflammation and vascular disease. So indirectly, it's protecting your brain when you're exercising.
2: And look, I did mention earlier, a lot of people have in the past mistakenly thought that they should actually ease up when they're in midlife because they've done all the hard yards and now it's time to rest and all those things. But if someone has been inactive for years, and thought, well, I better start doing something. Is it ever too late?
3: No, it's never too late. So while earlier is always better, the brain actually remains quite adaptable throughout life. So adopting these healthier habits, even in later adulthood, let's say in your 50s, 60s, 70s, it can still improve your brain health and it can reduce the risk of cognitive decline. But that's not only it. Physical activity, along with good sleep, your healthy diet, being socially connected and continuing to learn new things, they all contribute to maintaining your health and your brain health as you age.
2: Beautiful. Dr. Joyce Siet, thank you very much for your time today. Good advice.
3: Thank you.
2: Dr. Siet's the Associate Professor of Healthy Aging and the Deputy Director of the Marks Institute at Western Sydney University. We've had a sensation again in the Soccer World Cup, another penalty shootout in which a number of penalties were missed on both sides, very similar to this morning when Paraguay upset Germany. And would you believe another European giant is out in the round of 32? This time Morocco has knocked out the Netherlands, Joel.
4: Yeah, Matt, I was watching that penalty shootout while you were having a chat there, and a lot of misses. I'm actually quite shocked that so many players missed the target. So Netherlands took all five penalties, only scored two. Morocco took five penalties and scored three, winning 3-2. But, geez, I can't remember a shootout where I've seen so many penalties either hit the post or completely miss the target. A couple of saves from the Morocco keeper who's made himself a national hero without a doubt. But as you said, another upset, another European giant home. Morocco march on and they face Canada in the last 16.
2: Well, you better push a button, mate, because we will have to take a break.
4: Shall we?
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6: Okie dokie, if you're heading south, southwest of Goulburn, of course, the truck smash involving six vehicles on the highway has the highway closed in both directions. Diversions are in place, of course, as between the Federal Highway and Barton Highway. Mascot, a spillage on General Holmes Drive near the airport tunnel. That's affecting southbound traffic out of the city. Two lanes are closed there, lanes 1 and 2. Got delays back to Wentworth Avenue and a Riverwood debris on the M5 near Fairford Road. If you're heading into the city, keep an eye out for that. It's in lane 1. I'm Dennis Lee on 2GB. Like that.

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2: Caroline says re-exercise. We've heard elsewhere that walking alone does not retain muscle strength, which is one of the things we need to do as we age. Thank you. Yes, that's true. But of course, this focus was on brain health as well. So that blood supply is the thing that Dr. Siet was talking about. But also Craig says, if I buy a used car, I'll always buy one with 20,000 Ks on the clock as opposed to 200,000 Ks. I wonder why the human body is different. Yeah, interesting point, Craig.
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7: It's 2 o'clock. Good afternoon. I'm Jamel Wells. A Labor MP has told an inquiry social media companies are arenas of hate and should do more to remove derogatory posts. Josh Burns, who is Jewish, has told the Royal Commission into Anti-Semitism he's reported hateful posts over the past 6 years, but little has been done. He says tech giants must be reined in.
8: The social media platforms are the arenas of hate, and they are the platforms in which people can spread messages of dehumanisation and racism and vilification. And I would actually challenge the social media platforms to prove that they are not amplifying that.
7: Police say no one has been seriously injured after 6 semi-trailers were destroyed by fire in a rest area near Goulburn. It was first thought 2 trucks collided and careered into 5 others on the Hume Highway, leaving 1 driver missing. Police have confirmed only 6 vehicles were involved and all drivers are accounted for. Drivers are being urged to fill up today, with petrol prices expected to rise from tomorrow. The federal government is tapering off its emergency fuel tax discount, cutting the excise relief from 32 cents a litre to 16. NRMA spokesperson Peter Khoury says market instability is still behind the high prices.
9: The biggest factor isn't the tax, it's the oil price. And we've seen over the last 3 months just how exposed we are to the volatility of those prices. So cutting the excise does help, but if we're going to get meaningful relief, it's going to have to be a peace deal, the strait reopening, and things globally settling down for a while.
7: The state government is accused of not taking gambling harm reform seriously. Independent legal advice suggests the gaming minister overstepped his powers when forcing the gaming regulator to also consider the industry's viability. Wesley Mission Chief Executive Reverend Stu Cameron says harm reduction should be the main focus.
10: The government's own forward estimates in the budget papers just released see that gaming tax will increase at a far greater than inflation, which shows that gambling reform is not something that's seriously under consideration, which is a travesty.
7: Two 13-year-old boys have been charged with assaulting a man at Moree in the state's north. Police say they stole items from a car parked at a school and assaulted the car owner when he confronted them. And a man's in custody over a fatal shooting in Germany. Six people have been killed after a gunman opened fire on a welfare centre for women and children. In finance, the All Ords is down 3 points, one Australian dollar buying around 68.6 US cents.
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11: Two out of three of today's round of 32 matches at the FIFA World Cup have gone to a penalty shootout. Netherlands has just been sent packing from the tournament after a heartbreaking loss to Morocco, conceding an equalising goal in injury time, then going down with spot kicks.
12: So Barley up against Verbruggen. It's so Barley, and history does repeat itself. What a story in the Estadio Monterrey.
11: That call on SBS earlier, Paraguay stunned heavyweight Germany in their own shootout following a 1-1 draw. Brazil scored in stoppage time to break Japan's heart in a 2-1 victory. In rugby league, the Penrith Panthers have given prop Moses Leota permission to speak to rival NRL clubs. The 30-year-old is on contract until the end of next season, but looks set to cash in on a bumper deal while freeing up salary cap space for the Panthers. That's sport. I'm Mike Pearsall.
7: That's the latest news and sport.
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14: Traffic. Monty Python's Spamalot, starring Stephen Curry, Marnie McQueen and Nick White, opens October at Sydney Event Centre and the Coliseum Theatre, Western Sydney. 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
15: Now, Colby, we've got a smash involving heaps of vehicles in the M7 near Richmond Road. It's affecting northbound traffic towards Quakers Hill. Lane 1 is closed up there. Speed down to 40 k's now around the site. We've got delays back to Power Street trying to get through there. At Riverwood, debris on the M5 near Fairford Road. Now, if you're heading into the city or airport, keep an eye for that. It's in Lane 1. And at Beacon Hill, the Burstwater Main on Ringer Road near Earl Street has now been cleared. All westbound lanes towards French's Forest are now open and things are settled down up there. I'm Dennis Lee on 2GB.
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In a moment, in our regular travel segment to Fiona Carruthers about Vietnam. If you haven't been, I mean, if you have been, let us know. If you're going, let us know. But I know a lot of people who have done both. They're preparing or they've already gone, and I'm hearing great things. Lucy Zelich will pop in for a chat. We'll have a chat with Scott Hayward, who'll be our finance guru while Michael and Scott Phillips are away for the next couple of weeks. Craig Gabriel will join us in the final half hour of the program, and we'll have track of the day. Back to the text line. A lot of stuff going on there. Look, one text reminds me of a joke, but I'll have to get permission to tell it. One would say, if you have to get permission, maybe you shouldn't tell it. But look, I'll have a go. Rob says, just watch the penalty shootout. Mate, they were funny. Some went over, some hit the post. The goalie even kicked one in. Sad way to lose, though. Yeah, it is unusual. Bear in mind, this is the new expanded World Cup, of course, because FIFA, you know, isn't interested in making money. This is the expanded World Cup. Back in the day, you went from the knockout, the group stage to the knockout stage, which was the round of 16. Now we have a round of 32 prior to the round of 16. So what I'm working up to is this. How long ago did two powerhouses like Germany and the Netherlands go out so early in the tournament? Yes, it is the knockout stage, but it's still relatively early. There's still round of 16, quarters and semis and the final. Anyway, some doctors are suggesting that exercise should be prescribed, not just advised, says an anonymous text. And I think that's fair advice too. If you have any particular ailments, we always talk about these things and encourage people to exercise. But again, the proviso is that you're capable of doing so, which is why they now say, if you're able, please stand for the national anthem. Just with a little thought I assume to people who are not capable of doing so. Peter says the Liberals should go for a good hard walk to get the blood supply to their brain. Okay, let's get down to brass tacks. I believe we have an introduction for our travel segment. Thank you, Joel.

0: Now on Afternoons, it's time to go travelling.
1: Yes, and I'll tell you what, Vietnam is now the third most visited country in Southeast Asia for Australian travellers. And I have to say, honestly, a number of people I know, some very close to me, have gone recently and they loved it. For a whole range of reasons, and we'll get into those in just a minute. The number of Australians returning from short trips there has more than doubled over the past decade, from around 246,000 in 2016 to more than 500,000 in the past 12 months. And there are many facets to this. There is the food, there's the beautiful scenery, and more importantly, I think, the very recent and very, you know, conflicting and challenging history. Some of the people I know who've been there, were very emotional about it, but in a positive way, if you know what I mean. But it might not be for everybody. If you've been there, let us know, 131873 or 0460 873 873 on the text line. Fiona Carruthers, travel writer and journalist, is with us now. Fiona, thank you.
2: Hi, good afternoon, Bill.
1: I'm hearing so much about Vietnam at the moment. In fact, I was very close to booking a trip with some friends of ours, but it fell through because I had something else going on. Why is it one of the hottest destinations?
2: Yeah, look, this kind of happens for a range of reasons. It's kind of like it's just hit that sweet spot where there's many more good reasons to go than not to go. I think first and foremost, with this, you know, cost of living crisis we're all enduring, it's a very cheap destination. You're going to get a lot of bang for your buck. It's a beautiful country. The people are incredibly friendly. They love kids. Flight connectivity, which is another, you know, once you make it much easier for people to go than not, that's when people start voting with their feet and their wallets. I was just looking up before this segment, you've got something just shy of 100 direct flights each week going between Australia and Vietnam.
1: Wow.
2: And, you know, some of them as low as you're getting, seeing prices like, depending when you book, you know, you've got Jetstar, Vietjet and Vietnam Airlines. So you're seeing some really good prices on those flights, yeah.
1: Is it, and I'm only asking this personally, actually, because I'm thinking of doing it in the future. But is it also easy to get from Vietnam to Europe, for example, if you're making it a stop on the way to somewhere else?
2: Yes, absolutely.

0: Absolutely. You're ahead of the exactly a very good point. And I've been reading quite a lot, writing quite a lot and reading quite a lot over the past year. Vietnam Airlines is really doubling down to take the fight up to the Middle Eastern carriers and Qantas and the Asian carriers like Singapore Airlines that are so established here. And it's a really, look, I haven't flown them yet. I can't wait to get on board. It's a really good option. People really rate it. So it's a really good airline. And they're offering all sorts of sweeteners, like a free night or two in Hanoi. They also go through Ho Chi Minh City. So you're spot on, like flying to Hanoi, absolutely beautiful, breathtaking city, lots of history, great food, really well-priced hotels. Have a couple of nights there and then go on to London, or I think they go direct into, I don't know, maybe 20 European cities.
1: That gives you a lot of options, there's no doubt about that.
0: Yeah.
1: So bearing in mind, if it's not a stop, if this is the destination, where do you start, Fiona? I mentioned earlier, from what I'm hearing, there are so many facets to this. There's the geography, there's the culture and food, and there's also the history.
0: Exactly. The incredible, look, people who are into their war tourism and, you know, which I personally love, I think it makes for a very meaningful, reflective holiday. So you're going to find a lot of that, obviously, up there. It's particularly around Ho Chi Minh. I've been to the Ho Chi Minh tunnels and, it's an incredible, very, very moving experience. Not wanting to date myself too much, but I remember as a very small child seeing those, you know, very distressing images of the war on the TV. Mm. So it's kind of incredible to be there and be looking at that American embassy and, you know, all that kind of thing that you saw in the early 70s or in footage. I love the big cities. I mean, Ho Chi Minh's not for everybody. It's pretty crazy. But, you know, as I mentioned, Hanoi before is a beautiful city. Da Nang is fantastic, and a lot of flights go in there from Singapore as well. But, look, I always think, look, there's just so much. Vietnam's got a bit of everything, you know. Mm. So very similar in that respect to a Thailand or, those kind of other Southeast Asian nations.
1: I was going to say that distinctive coastal landscape, and including the islands, you know, that we see in Thailand, that's become unfortunately saturated by tourists. I understand, and I'm not sure where it is. You could probably tell us. Vietnam has similar topography that you can go to, and I presume it's a lot less busy.
0: Exactly. I was just looking that up too, out of interest. And Vietnam's now, as you said before, hit 21 million tourists in 2025. That was a record for them. Interestingly, which, you know, some people love, some people might not like so much, but Australians are still a very small portion of that.
1: Okay.
0: Most of their tourists are coming from other Asian nations, primarily South Korea, Europe and America. So we come in behind all of them for percentage of tourists, but we are, you know, racing up the charts. But to answer that question, yeah, for Thailand, you're looking at 33 to 36 million tourists. So some of the places you might want to avoid, I mean, I would recommend people see them at least once, but, you know, Ha Long Bay, absolutely beautiful, breathtaking. Hoi An, Hanoi, all beautiful places, but very well known, well-trodden terrain. I was just looking up, you know, some lesser known, and as you say, you're getting those beautiful, spectacular kind of emerald green mountains tumbling down to a white sand beach, clear waters. There's a beach called Ki Khao, spelled K-Y-C-O-H. That's got, they call that the Maldives of Vietnam.
1: That says a lot, doesn't it? Yeah.
0: About an hour north of Ho Chi Minh, but doesn't sound totally ruined just yet.
1: Yeah.
0: But you might
1: want
0: to get there sooner, not later. And also northern Vietnam, the mountainous region up there around a spot called Phu Luang. I'm probably butchering the language, but that sounds really beautiful too. Very, you know, your rice paddies, that kind of classic scenery, terraced hillsides, little mountain villages, beautiful little, you know, stalls on the side of the road dishing up fresh spicy noodle soup and spring rolls and beer for a dollar. I think that's a big magnet for Australians.
1: Oh, yeah, the kind of barley factor, if you want to put it bluntly. But I know for a lot of people it would still be raw, but for less so over the years. But from the historical point of view, and I'm a keen student of history, some of the most moving documentaries and articles I've read have been about Americans and Australians going back to Vietnam who were, of course, in the war. But sadly, many of those people, of course, have passed away as well. So there's new generations of people wanting to know what their parents or their grandparents did over there. But to be fair, there's also a huge depth of Vietnamese history too that goes way back to ancient times.
0: Yeah, absolutely. I mean, of course, a very proud ancient culture. And, you know, too, there's also the French colonialism, which nor was that a very happy chapter for many people.
1: But influential, you're right, on their culture, yeah.
0: And when you return to these countries, you know, it's undeniably woven into the fabric of what you're going to experience. You can't whitewash what happened. No matter how much pain it caused people, it's there. That's what people are going to see and experience. And I must confess, I haven't been to Vietnam for at least a decade, but just hearing you speak, it was incredibly moving. I was actually on a cruise, and it was a lovely sort of small ship, only about 600 people, and there were quite a few men who'd come back, and I think particularly a lot of the American cruise lines, or you know, they do this. They have little groups on board for returning Vietnam veterans.
1: Oh, that's
0: where
1: great.
0: They can sort of experience it together because it's going to be very profound for them. And I'll never forget, they got up one night and spoke in the main living dining room, and there wasn't a dry eye, and they were so overwhelmed by the warmth of the welcome they received. You know, throughout Vietnam. So it was really touching, yeah.
1: Yeah, well, one of my sisters was married to a Vietnam veteran. He had a very, very tough time over there, was wounded, and his experiences are quite difficult to talk about. But my other sister, his sister-in-law, went to Vietnam a couple of years back. She said she explored a lot of that and even went into one of the tunnels. They have some of the areas where they've preserved the tunnels that the Viet Cong were using in South Vietnam, and she said it brought her to tears just knowing what he and many, many others went through over there. But look, that is an area that's different for some people. Others find it, as you say, very informative and interesting, and it might be still too raw for others. But there's so much more and a lot of other positive just cultural stuff, and the geography is, I'm hearing great things about it.
0: Yeah, look, I've been a few times over the years, and all I want to do now is feel like jumping on the computer when we get off this call and seeing what airfares are doing. Because
1: that's why they call it the travel bug.
0: Exactly, that's why we're in the industry.
1: Fiona, thank you so much for that, and I'm sure a lot of people were getting texts on this already, would echo your sentiments about Vietnam. Thank you for your time today.
0: Such a pleasure. Anytime. Thanks a lot.
1: Fiona Carruthers there, travel writer and journalist. On the text line, Christy says, I've got friends who recently back from Vietnam. They love the people more than anything. And dinner was coming in at about $8 a person. Who wouldn't love that? Jen says, Vietnam's terrific. Great scenery, great food, very good prices, and not a long flight. There you go. A lot going for it. And as I discussed with Fiona, even if you have, you know, longer ambitions, you might use it as a stopover for a few days or even a week. I think a week is probably more likely if you want to really have a good look at the place. There is so much variety there. We'll be right back. Lucy Zelich is dropping in, and I might tell a joke if I'm allowed to.
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1: Lucy Zelich is in the studio. Have you got any work done yet today?
14: Do you know how hard this is? You and I were just laughing off air there about, you know, that you made the comment, a very salient point, that we should ban all sporting events during working hours, because it's very difficult to go from looking at politics versus, you know, what's happening on the screen in front of you, which has been thus far today, two very tense penalty shootouts, two heavyweights in world football being dispatched. Of course, we could never ignore the fact we were going to talk about football today, Bill Woods.
1: No. Well, we have in a very general terms.
14: It's a lot, isn't it?
1: But we could say that, you know, the government's kicked a few own goals.
14: They continue
1: recently.
14: To kick. They continue to kick own goals, and I'm very much looking forward to sharing another own goal that has been scored by our sports minister this morning, Arnika Wells, who appeared on Sky News. She made a couple of bold statements about how she, as a general rule, she never attends major sporting events while Parliament is sitting. And that it may surprise you, but she doesn't go to all the major sporting events. Yeah, not since we found out what you were up to when you were attending these major sporting events. But I started doing a bit of a deep dive and I managed to find something which is in stark contrast to the comments that she made this morning about her always being there effectively when Parliament is sitting and that she's not always attending all the major sporting events. So we'll address that. We'll address that today. More mistruths by the Labor government, as if we didn't already have enough.
1: Would you like to be sports minister?
14: Would I?
1: Yeah.
14: Would I like to be sports minister? Yes, but I reckon I'd be really biased because I'd just funnel all the money to football.
1: Yeah, that's the point. I'd be just, I'd be the biggest bludger of a minister out. I think I'd just be at the events soaking up all the hospitality and, you know, look like an absolute useless minister, I think. I'd just be enjoying it too much.
14: Annika Wills 2.0.
1: Once upon a time when I thought about getting into state politics, someone said to me, oh, down the track, you could be our sports minister. And I'm thinking, yeah, but then, you know, I think I'd be letting down the Australian public. I'd
14: be
1: enjoying
14: it. Because
1: you'd
14: just be using it as a junket?
1: Yeah, I'd just be going to the games, whatever I could go to and just sitting around. And people would say, hang on a minute, you've got some, you know, big administrative responsibilities here. Oh, really? What's the score?
14: Well, I think, you know, there's an argument to be made for that, right? No one, I think, is critical of the fact that she's attending these sporting events, but it's when you're taking the taxpayers for a ride where we start to feel like you're exhausting the goodwill of your role here. But we'll dive into all of that. Peter Ford will join us, our resident entertainment reporter, to give us an update. And this issue of the small business concerns over the proposed tax changes, it's something that the Labor government is really failing to address. But we'll have Sky Capuccio, who will come on to talk to those issues. And a cafe owner in Canberra is going to talk about how it's not just these working from home policies that have been legislated in Victoria that are affecting business owners. It's something that I dare say a lot of Sydney businesses are feeling, but also particularly down in Canberra where the CBD, these particular areas are really suffering from these work from home policies.
1: Some of them are like, it's like a zombie apocalypse. There's just no one around. It's like last person on earth scenario. You walk into these places and that did surface recently about one particular precinct in Canberra where they were very, very concerned. And I have no idea what the bureaucracy in that area has decreed, what they've told their staff about, you know, what your best days are not to come in, et cetera, et cetera. But it seemed to have a big, I'm glad you're doing that because that's just been an ongoing problem.
14: Huge. And again, it all came up because I was chatting to this cafe owner. We hadn't spoken to one another in many years. In fact, he used to work in the building that I worked at, ran a very successful cafe and business. And he said to me, Lucy, it's just, it's killing us. Mm. It's killing business owners. So again, we look at what's happening in Victoria where it's been legislated, but this is a problem across the board. And there's a current case before the Fair Work Commission, which was lodged by the ASU to talk about giving actual awards to clerks, right, which would see them have the advantages of being able to work from home. So receptionist, administrative workers, we've seen some cases be successful, some not. It's a very slippery slope from here.
1: Yeah, that folds into something I was talking about a little earlier in the last hour, and that was an experience a mate of mine had with Services Australia, let's just put it that way, about organising some aged care for his mum who's reached a stage where she has to be institutionalised. And anyway, cut a long story short, he kept getting a phone call from a so-called assistant in the bureaucracy saying, so we've got this form here and I've got this detail and why haven't you put this here? And he goes, oh, I told the last person. So what was happening is the paperwork, in quotation marks, because it's all online now, was just being shuffled down the line between various people. I'm thinking, is this just job duplication at its absolute worst? Because nothing's actually getting done.
14: Well, it's a bloated bureaucracy at its finest, right? Or at its worst, should we say. It's really disappointing for a lot of people. And then you speak to those within the NDIS, families who are genuinely needing this assistance, who are being robbed of that now. Mm. It's just a mess. It's a mess.
1: Yeah, it is. And, of course, I'm glad you're doing the small business thing because very, very big thing for me. I mean, small businesses, and we're talking really small businesses here, you know, just your one family, one person as a tradie or whatever, up to, of course, your small factories, et cetera, but they employ more people than the big businesses do. And I think it's more likely, I'm happy to be corrected, but I think it's far more likely small businesses will retain their staff as big businesses start replacing them with AI.
14: Of course. And it's these small businesses that are captured within these sweeping changes. And they're not, a lot of these businesses aren't pulling in more than $2 million a year, Bill. So for them, they're feeling like, so I've got more government involvement in what I'm making. I'm already struggling. You've got these work from home policies that these unions and these anarchists are pushing with, you know, without the consideration about the unintended consequences to, you know, productivity, our economy in this country.
1: It's a huge, huge
14: flow on effect. Yeah. And we need to arrest it.
1: Yeah. And the kids wonder why they can't get a job. That's usually where it starts with a small business. Lucy, thank you. Looking forward to that coming
14: up.
1: Thanks,
14: Bill.
1: Sydney Now at about half an hour from now. It's news time.
10: Hi.
1: Hello, Jamel Wells.
10: Bill, good afternoon. A fifth case of the H5N1 strain of bird flu in Australia has been detected in a migratory seabird in Western Australia. Drivers are being urged to fill up, with petrol prices expected to rise from tomorrow. The federal government is tapering off its emergency fuel tax discount. Business groups have raised concern about a push to pay teenagers compulsory super. Employers are not required to pay under 18s super if they work less than 30 hours a week. And the death toll from two earthquakes in Venezuela is now more than 1,700. In sport, Morocco has advanced to the round of 16 at the FIFA World Cup, beating Netherlands in a penalty shootout. Brazil and Paraguay have also advanced. There'll be more news at 3.
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1: 28 to 3, and thank you again to Scott Haywood for helping us out for the next couple of weeks. TheFinanceGuru.com.au, talking everything finance at this time every day. Scott, thank you. This is a big story. Amazon Australia being sued by the consumer watchdog over the advertisements on its streaming service. What's happening here?
15: Yeah, good afternoon, Bill, and of course I have to say Happy New Year, Eve. Of course,
1: of course.
15: I'll be hosting Money News in a set of braces with a bow tie, so it's all systems go in finance for us. The most exciting night of the year, but yes, 850,000 subscribers have paid for an annual subscription, and the ACCC is looking at between November 2023 and August 2025 for Amazon Prime Video subscribers, but it's only the subscribers who have paid an extra $2.99 a month to avoid the ads. So they're saying that that payment that was made since 2024, if you were a Prime subscriber and you didn't pay that, then you're not in this. But if you were a Prime subscriber and you paid $2.99 a month to avoid ads, and apparently ads were still shown in certain shows through Prime, even though people paid for it. So that's where this is coming from. Not a lot of money, but, you know, you've got to understand that Prime's number two after Netflix, you know, more than 5 million subscribers, according to independent analysts. So it's, as I said, second biggest streaming platform in Australia behind Netflix. So it's significant, but it's funny how, I'm actually a subscriber of Prime, but I didn't pay the $3 to avoid the ads. You sort of wear it now, don't you? You just sort of let them be.
1: Yeah, my son, I think, is a subscriber. I'll have to ask him if that happened to him. I'm not sure. But anyway, yeah, I suppose it's again one of those keeping the bastards honest cases, and streaming services. It's a massive part of our entertainment industry now, isn't it? It's replaced cinemas for a lot of people. We've talked earlier about the theatres are struggling to keep shows on. Streaming is a massive source of entertainment and still relatively cheap for a lot of people.
15: Well, that's right. And it is a Prime subscription costs $9.99 a month. And as I said, you get the option of paying extra $2.99 to remove the ads. But you're right. And the ACCC have just said, well, they're already paying $79 a year. And they assume they're going to wear ads. If they're paying extra, they shouldn't have ads. So they had no choice but to say, well, we're going to step in and make sure these conditions change and customers get a refund. So that's fair enough from the ACCC to look at it. Obviously, Amazon is the US parent company of the subscription business, being Prime. So, there'll be obviously unilateral changes, not just probably here, but maybe overseas if there's another issue, but that's not our problem. But yeah, as you said, cinemas are tough. Probably the biggest few movies in the last 2 or 3 years that people have gone to see have been, which I have still avoided, being Barbie, Maverick, Top Gun. That was huge.
1: But you're right, though. People still actually subscribe for these things and then, you know, just pick up other stuff as it comes through. And look, as the consumer advocates say, they advise, and our tech guys say the same thing too, that you can basically subscribe to these things for a brief amount of time to get all the stuff that you like that you want, and then you can stop.
15: That's right. And being the end of financial year, it'd be rude of me not to say that it's been a very unusual June, Bill. Now, normally, June is a very weak month for share markets because people sell off and take tax losses. But because of the unrest from the budget 6 weeks ago, as a licensed stockbroker and financial advisor myself, it has been a very quiet tax loss selling period. The two big stocks that have been hit really hard in the last few months have been Cochlear which is the hearing implant maker, so important for our listeners because they can't hear, our radio 2GB, and also CSL in the blood diagnostic space. Both were $300 a share this time last year. Both would drop below 100 in June. They're both back above $115, but they have absolutely tanked. So people would think to themselves, well, maybe I should take a loss on that, but they're not. So they would crystallise a loss and maybe rebuy in a couple of months' time, but they're not. They're holding on to them because there's so much uncertainty around the changes to capital gains and what that may or may not mean when they bought the stock. So people are doing it. So that's it's been a very unusual month. Our share market, as we speak, is actually steady for the day, ASX 200 at 8,823. I think our benchmark ASX 200 will probably now return only about 3.5% as a return for 2026 financial year. Tonight, Tony Sycamore is going to be on the show. He's going to talk about how we compare to global markets for the financial year. He's also going to give us the best five large cap and the biggest five worst cap in terms of performance for stocks. CSL and Cochrane will both be in there, but you might be surprised with some of the stocks that have made gains. So that'll be all tonight from 7 o'clock on Money News, Bill.
1: Beautiful. Looking forward to it, mate, and it's great to have you on board again. And I look forward to the balloons and singing of Auld Lang Syne as well towards the end of the program. Thanks, mate.
15: I've got to go pick up my braces from the dry cleaner.
1: Okay, I'll let you do that. Cheers. There he is, Scott Hayward, host of Money News, and of course the end of the financial year. We'll have a little bit more on some of the changes that are coming through in a whole range of ways on the show tomorrow as well. If you, just in case you've overlooked anything that might be relevant to you, it's 2:22. When we come back, I've got an interesting question for you about kids' meals at restaurants. And don't forget, we'll talk to Craig Gabriel about Wimbledon. There's a lot going on.
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16: Now, if you're heading south, southwest of Goulburn, of course, that truck smash involving six vehicles on the highway is highway closed in both directions. Diversions are in place down there. As between the Federal Highway and Barton Highway at Colby, a smash still there involving heaps of vehicles on the M7 near Richmond Road. That's affecting northbound traffic towards Quakers Hill. Lane 1 is closed there. Speed down to 40 k's now around the site. Got delays back to Power Street and at Riverwood, a truck broken down on the M5 near Fairford Road. I'm Dennis Lee on 2GB.
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1: Before we have a chat with the great Craig Gabriel at 18 to 3, this text came in from Scott. I have to collect the children and will miss the kids' meals conversation, but please make sure you mention the scene in Afterlife with Ricky Gervais, where he argues that he can get a kid's portion size of fish fingers and beans because it's a smaller serving and it doesn't matter that he's not a child. So funny. Well, that's exactly what we're getting to with that, Scott, so thank you for doing that. Have you ever ordered a so-called kids' meal at a restaurant or a cafe from the kids' menu, but it was for you or perhaps another adult? I know a lot of fast food chains focus on kids-sized meals, but I'm talking more about your upmarket cafes and restaurants. I mean, it's not a charity. It's basically just smaller portions, more basic cuisine, and they promote it as a kids' meal because that's often what the kids like, simpler food. Some of the meals are very nice and they're well prepared. I know of elderly people, especially those on a budget, who are quite happy to order from the children's meal. But it's often in a separate section on the main menu or the blackboard. And I admit, I haven't even looked at it since my kids have grown up, and that's quite some time ago. But have you, for any reason, felt a bit guilty about ordering the kids' meal for anything other than a kid? Joel, who is, of course, our astute pilot here, had an experience at the local pub last night. Mate, please explain.
23: Yeah, I did. I took my daughter to the local pub, my friend, and it was $5 kids' meals for a Monday. And I thought, look, a chicken schnitzel for me is about $27. So I kind of had that idea of, well, if I get two kids' meals for myself, a kids' meal for my daughter, I'm saving a bit of money here. I did feel a bit odd, though, saying, can I get three kids' meals? I've obviously got one child next to me as I'm ordering. I got a bit of a funny look, but there was no protest. Now, I may have pushed it a bit far after the two kids' meals, thinking, I can get a kid's pizza takeaway and I can have it for lunch today, which is exactly what I did. So I got four kids' meals between myself and my daughter. Is that pushing my luck a bit, though?
1: I saw that pizza. It looked all right.
23: It was lovely. It was lovely. And $5, yeah. You can't beat it. Look, it was a Hawaiian, bit of ham and pineapple. But I felt a bit funny about it. But at the same time, I spent $20, fed both of us, fed myself for lunch the next day. And as I said, a schnitzel would have been $27. So I think I've done all right.
1: I think some restaurants might offer a budget meal to encourage people to come in so they can, you know, the kids are covered and then they'll spend money elsewhere. But I don't know, do you feel guilty if you've actually ordered a meal from the kids' menu? Have you ever encountered staff or a restaurateur who's refused your service because of that, as Scott was alluding to on the Ricky Gervais comedy? 1-3-1-8-7-3-0-4-6-0-8-7-3-8-7-3. In the meantime, let's go from kids' meals to strawberries and cream. Wimbledon's on and Craig Gabriel is on the line, as he will be, of course, covering it for us on this network. Hello, mate.
24: Morning. There is no such thing as a kid's meal of strawberries and cream. And Joel's just a big kid anyway, the way he's behaving. So they didn't object.
1: Have you ever looked at the kids' menu, mate, in recent years on a budget?
24: No, because there's no, I haven't, because there's never ever caviar on there.
1: That's a classic Gabriel response. How many Wimbledons have you covered now, by the way? I'm just curious.
24: What is it with this question? I swear to you, you are the seventh person in the last 2 days to have asked me that.
1: Really?
24: I
1: don't know.
24: I'm thinking it's about 45.
1: Wow. That's amazing. How many had you covered before we did one together in 87? I don't know the maths. Actually, it couldn't have been many.
24: No, it wasn't, okay. Wasn't that many. No, when you were behaving like a child on the commentary box.
1: I even...
24: Because it was a very late night and it's early morning over here.
1: That's right. I know. You've been very kind, mate, doing this interview. Wake up! They're having a heat wave in Europe. Is that going to affect the tournament this week?
24: No, it shouldn't. I mean, we seem to have gotten over that now. I mean, the conditions yesterday were a lot milder. The temperature, I think, was around 25, 26. It was a little bit windy, but yeah, we've been through some incredibly hot weather, and it just seemed at times hotter than the Australian summer. And I think my theory on that is because you're not expecting that to happen in the UK. And it was 34, 35, and it did go to 37 in some parts of London that day. But, you know, certainly the courts are a lot harder because of the heat and the sun from the last couple of weeks. But, you know, I think from what I'm understanding is the weather should be milder for the rest of the tournament.
1: Now, having covered more than 40 Wimbledons, is there one thing you still really get excited about when you turn up each year?
24: Yeah, you know, Alex Dimonor was asked this very question, and he said, you know, he gets the opportunity because he's got a home in London, not that far from the All England Club, and he says during those periods, he's able to come and hit and practice over here, and it's just very iconic and different. But I think it just is an incredible feeling when you walk through the gates the first time each year. It is a very special feeling, and you know, the courts are absolutely pristine. There's not a single mark or bruise on the grass.
1: Yeah, that first looks amazing, isn't it? Yeah.
24: Yeah, absolutely. It looks like a billiard table.
1: Like Augusta before the Masters. It's just something special. Do you get public train? I remember getting the train to Wimbledon when I was covering it from the hotel. What do you do?
24: Yeah, the same, pretty much. It's a lot easier to do that way. Take the tube. Where I am in Kensington, the overground train is just on the next block. So I take that one stop to West Brompton, and I get the District Line, the tube from there, and it goes straight through, ends up at Wimbledon. That's the last stop because Wimbledon is a suburb. And I get off at Southfields and as most people would, and walk down from there.
1: Yeah, that's a very pleasant walk indeed. Now, we'll obviously talk more about the nuts and bolts of the tournament in the next couple of weeks. But, mate, I have to ask, imagine someone going to Meyer Joint and saying, hey, guess what? You're playing someone in their 40s who hasn't played for ages in the first round of the tournament. And she for one moment is thinking, oh, that sounds good. Oh, by the way, it's Serena Williams. What an amazing occurrence for Maya Joint. You can only imagine how she's preparing for this.
24: What is it? I think 24 years and an age difference between the two. Serena could be her mum. But she's actually quite excited. Maya is so laid back. I mean, you know, she's quite reserved. Although I did find out from Daria Sapina the other day, and I'm dropping names here, I know, but Daria said, boy, she can eat. You know, we went out the other night for dinner, and she ordered like two hamburgers. And you would never think, the way she's built, that she is quite an eater. But I think she's actually pretty excited. Both of them are going to be incredibly nervous. I think there's a bit more pressure on Serena.
1: Yeah, good point. Yeah.
24: But pretty cool stuff. She was very excited when she heard that she was playing Serena.
1: That'll be something to see. And, mate, we're very much looking forward to. I know it's been difficult for you today, but we'll take as much of your time as we can as the tournament unfolds, and really appreciate doing it again. Enjoy the rest of the day, mate. What you can of it.
24: Yep, absolutely. I mean, it looks all right. A little bit overcast at the moment, and that'll be fine for the playing conditions.
1: Beautiful. There he is, Craig Gabriel from London, but not for the last time, talking about Wimbledon. When I come back, we'll get back to the text line and do the best we can. Don, on the line, I want to hear your story, but please hang on. We'll be right back.
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26: 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That's cat with a K.
1: Quite a few people on the text line saying they have been refused kids' meals when they've tried to order them in certain circumstances. And another one saying, don't forget the restaurant or cafe owner budgets based on sales. So if you're taking up seats that would be otherwise occupied by full paying diners, it is costing. You've got wait staff and all those things. Yeah, interesting point. Thank you. Don's on the line. What's your story?
27: Yeah, just a real quick one. I was down the south coast, pulled into a pub, asked for a kid's meal. They said, no, you can't have a kid's meal. And I said, well, you know, if I don't get a kid's meal, I'm not going to buy a bigger meal. I said, so wouldn't it be easier just to sell me at least a kid's meal to get some money? And they said, nope. And so I didn't have a meal, and they missed out on,
1: yeah, there you go. That's interesting. Thank you, Don. Yep, that's very good. Very interesting to know. I haven't had that experience, but as I said, I haven't thought about ordering one before, and quite a few people have said similar things. Thank you, mate. Time for Track of the Day.
26: Afternoons, Track of the Day.
1: Not unusually, this will have to be ultra quick. Double pass to Lord of the Rings, Fellowship of the Ring in concert. Here is the song. There's the clue, 131873. The question is, which famous bridge opened on this day in 1894? The clue is in the song, but it's not as obvious as you might think. We want the right name for this bridge, which is in London. And it was opened on this day in 1894. That might help. When we come back, we'll announce the winner and say goodbye.

0: zombies of death. Quit holding out and draw another breath. London calling.
1: I think we've got a correct answer. Gary's on the line very quickly, mate. Which bridge was it?
2: That'd be Tower Bridge.
1: It's Tower Bridge. I know a lot of people would have thought London Calling, it's London Bridge. They're actually two different bridges. Thank you, mate. Stay on the line. You've won the double pass to Lord of the Rings, the Fellowship of the Ring in concert.
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4: Now, Colby, you can say goodbye to a smash involving heaps of vehicles on the M7 near Richmond Road. It's been cleared in the last 10 minutes. All northbound lanes towards Quakers Hill are now open, and things are settled down up there. At Riverwood, a truck still broken down on the M5 near Fairford Road. He's on the shoulder facing eastbound towards the city or airport, and he should be moved very shortly, they're saying. And at Banks Meadow, got the lights playing up on Beecham Road and Denison Street. Take it easy through there. And eventually a pothole on Forest Road near Sackville Street.
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1: People are still saying you should not order a kid's meal if you're not a kid. Ooh, and certainly a lot of hotels and other places seem to be enforcing that. 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Lucy Zelich on that point is coming up with some great stuff, including how small business is dealing with these changes.
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10: It's 3 o'clock. Good afternoon. I'm Jamel Wells. A fifth case of the H5N1 strain of bird flu in Australia has been detected in a migratory seabird. The southern giant petrel has been found on a beach in Western Australia's Esperance region. Federal Agriculture Minister Julie Collins says the disease remains isolated to migratory birds.
11: I want to again reiterate, there remains no evidence of any mass mortalities in wildlife. There is no evidence currently of infection in our poultry or agriculture systems, and there remains a low risk to human health.
10: The opposition's used question time to criticise the federal government's tax reforms, arguing they're damaging the housing market. The coalition says changes to capital gains and negative gearing have crashed auction clearance rates. The party also says property owners have seen home values diminish. Liberal leader Angus Taylor says the government must reveal how many households have been affected.
20: Many of them have taken on incredibly large mortgages while interest rates were particularly low, and we don't want, nor is it good for the country, for us to see that generation go into negative equity. How many first home buyers have fallen into negative equity since the budget?
10: Jewish Federal MP Josh Burns has told the Royal Commission into Anti-Semitism about the fear he felt when his electorate office was firebombed. The Labor member is pushing his party to strengthen hate speech laws, lamenting the level of disturbing content on social media. More than $6 million will be spent by the state government to help councils better manage e-bikes. Grants of up to $200,000 will soon be available to help roll out dedicated parking areas. Transport Minister John Graham says councils will also have extra powers.
21: Councils will have control of no-go areas, of go-slow areas, of where these bikes should park. And the state government will be funding them to get parking bays in place rapidly over coming weeks and months. We want to see action.
10: All drivers in a truck crash on the Hume Highway near Goulburn have been accounted for. It was first thought two trucks collided and hit five others on the Hume Highway, leaving one driver missing. Police have confirmed only six vehicles were involved. And Amazon is being taken to court, accused of using unfair contract terms to get subscribers to pay extra. In finance, the All Ords is down 13 points, one Australian dollar is buying around 68.7 US cents.
19: Finance. ASA's end of financial year deals are on now. The ASA Swift Go AI series. Ultra thin and next level performance. Buy now. Available at Harvey Norman.
22: Two European heavyweights have bowed out in the round of 32 at the FIFA World Cup after going down in penalty shootouts. Netherlands missed three spot kicks in its shootout against Morocco after Germany was stunned by Paraguay. Young Australian Maya Joint is preparing to come up against tennis legend Serena Williams at Wimbledon. Craig Gabriel reports.
23: Maya Joint said she never thought she would ever be a chance of playing Serena Williams. The legend had retired well before Joint started on the tour. But when Williams got a wild card, Maya thought, well, maybe.
24: I think there was always a part of me that wanted to experience playing against her.
23: And to be playing on the centre court will be a moment to always remember. Joint says she's going in with a nothing to lose attitude. Obviously nerves will be there, but there'll be just as many, if not more, for Serena. Craig Gabriel, Wimbledon.
22: The Blues have moved camp to Kingscliff on the far north coast ahead of the State of Origin decider in Brisbane next week. And New Zealand has spoiled Ben Stokes' retirement match, beating England by 160 runs at the Oval to win the series. That's sport. I'm Mike Pearsall.
10: That's the latest news and sport.
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4: Okie dokie, let's head out to Harrington Park. Harrington Park, I think that is. The earlier accident involving a car and motorcycle on the Northern Road has now been cleared. Roselands, though, got a nasty accident involving two vehicles on Canterbury Road and Wilford Road. It's affecting traffic in both directions. In fact, the road is closed in both directions. Northbound delays go back to King George's Road and southbound delays go back to Flora Street. And a river with the earlier breakdown on the M5 near Fairford Road has now been cleared. All eastbound lanes towards the city and airport are now open and things have settled down. I'm Dennis Lee on 2GB.
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10: Partly cloudy with possible showers tonight. More showers tomorrow with a top of 22. Thursday, early showers. The slight chance of a shower on Friday, but fine and mostly sunny Saturday. Right now in the city, 17 degrees. It's 17 in Bankstown, 16 in Campbelltown, 15 in Gosford and Lucas Heights, 15 in Penrith, 15 in Terry Hills. I'm Jamel Wills. 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

0: Everyday Australian business owners, and there are many of them. And keeping with that theme, there was a story that I saw today about how nearly half of Victorian businesses plan to take jobs offshore in response to the working from home legislation that has been mandated down there. And I know you're thinking, okay, that's Victoria, but it's not just Victorian businesses that are suffering from these work from home policies, regardless of whether or not they've been legislated. There are serious consequences for businesses right across Australia, and cafe owner Joe from Canberra will share his story with us. Elsewhere, entertainment reporter Peter Ford will jump on the line, as he does every afternoon, to give us all the latest gossip. After 4 o'clock, embattled sports minister Annika Wells. Yeah, she was on Sky this morning and I was watching very intently when she said, as a general rule, she doesn't miss Parliament to hit major sporting events. Well, I looked into that and found out that, yeah, that's just not true. And Shadow Sports Minister Angie Bell will have a chat to us about that. It's very interesting. Stuart Ayres is my straight shooter for a Tuesday. NRL legend Mark Geyer will be on the line after 5:30 to chat Team List Tuesday. And don't forget the quiz, where you can go in the running to win a voucher from Amaysim. I had so much fun running that one yesterday, so stay tuned to be in the running for that. Plus, this one's a fun one. Lies our parents told us growing up. I came across this funny clip the other day on Instagram, and I have to play it for you. And I would love you, our beloved listeners, to share some anecdotes from your childhood. Lies our parents told us growing up. I tell you, gee, there are some funny ones. And there are a lot of them too, aren't there? Have you seen something on the streets of Sydney? Let us know. Is something on your mind? I'd love to hear it. Do you disagree with me? Even better, because I tell you what, nothing underpins a great democracy more than being able to test and debate our theories on the open line. 131873 is our number. 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Just head to 2gb.com and click on the feedback icon. This is Lucy Zelich filling in for the great Clinton Maynard. I'm looking so forward to unpacking the day that was with you.
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0: So let's talk all things small business. Are you, in fact, a small business owner? Give me a call, because I want to know, what's the temperature like out there? I've spoken to a handful of small business owners, and I can't tell you how many of them are all in agreement that they're feeling the pinch and they're struggling. And are you fearful that these new trust tax changes will leave you in the dust? Well, the Albanese government is introducing a 30% minimum tax on discretionary trusts from the 1st of July 2028. And as I said, almost everyone I speak to, they're not happy about it. And Skye Cappuccio is the CEO of the Council of Small Business Organisations Australia. And I'm pleased to say she joins me on the line now. Skye, good afternoon.
2: Hi, Lucy. Nice to be joining you.
0: What exactly is being proposed here?
2: So, as you said, Lucy, the government announced that taxable income of trusts will have a minimum tax rate of 30% from the 1st of July 2028. So we have across the country about 350,000 small family businesses who are operating through family trusts. The government data suggests that about 210,000 of them will, as a result of this change, have a higher tax burden.
0: A higher tax burden?
2: Yeah, a higher tax burden. And I think the concerns that we are hearing from small businesses is that they are doing it hard right now. They've set up their businesses as family trusts for really genuine reasons. Family trusts are often better for succession planning, often better for asset protection, particularly useful if you have the sort of business where you have a bumpy income. So they are genuine businesses operating through a genuine structure who now will have, as of the 1st of July 2028, a higher tax burden. The government's response is, if you're not comfortable with that, you can restructure and look at a different sort of legal structure to operate your business through, which could get you a lower tax rate, but the costs and the paperwork of restructuring will be significant.
0: It's so easy to understand, Skye, why people are bitterly disappointed by these proposed changes and why they are feeling like they're in a situation where they're already stretched, but that this is going to put them at a further disadvantage. Many people

0: even considering closing their doors because of this. It's that kind of concerning. But from the people that you've spoken to, the small business owners, what have their reactions been by and large?
1: Look, I think there's a bit of disbelief that they were genuinely trying to do the right thing, operating a genuine business that is contributing to their local economy, often employing people in their local community, and now feel like they're being whacked with an additional tax burden, even though they haven't done anything wrong.
0: So what can the Council of Small Business Organisations Australia do now? What can you, Skye, in your capacity do to either affect change, to try and steer people in the right direction? Where does the organisation stand?
1: Our focus right now is calling on the government to reconsider this particular move. Our position is if the government thinks that there is particular loopholes within the trust legislation that aren't working, if they think that there are things there that are problematic, let's address those. But let's not introduce the blunt measure of a 30% minimum tax rate that is going to have collateral damage of small businesses. Let's look at what the actual problem is, what the loophole that they might think is that needs closing, and let's address that in a targeted and specific way that doesn't leave small business bearing the brunt.
0: Oh, it's just so disappointing. Skye Cappuccio, the CEO of the Council of Small Business Organisations Australia, appreciate your time today.
1: Thanks, Lucy.
0: It's coming up to 3:15. Let's take a quick break. You're with Lucy Zelich, filling in for Clinton Maynard on Sydney Now.
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3: Now, at Roselands, a nasty accident involving two vehicles on Canterbury Road and Willaroo Street. Now, the road is closed in both directions. Diversions are in place. Now, northbound delays go back to King George's Road and southbound delays back to Flora Street there. At Menai, got a car broken down a stock on the bypass near Menai Road. Now, we're sitting in lane 2 facing eastbound towards Sutherland, delays back to Anzac Road, and at Greystanes, a truck broken down on the M4 and Ned Long Road. He's sitting on the shoulder facing eastbound. I'm Dennis Lee on 2GB.
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4: 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That's 50% off cabinets in June. What about 50% off the jingle?
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0: Coming up shortly, we'll keep on the theme of small business, but we're going to tackle it in a different light and have a look at just how working from home policies, and not just in Victoria, but right around the country, are affecting small businesses. We'll speak to a Canberra cafe owner by the name of Joe, who's been in business as a cafe owner for a number of years, to hear his perspective. And again, I want to remind you all, if you are a small business owner and are feeling the pinch and are worried about these changes, these tax discretionary changes, by all means get to the open line and give us a call on 131873. In the meantime, if you're on the road a lot, commuting, working, running the kids around and clocking up tolls, this is for you. 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It'll be redeemable from July 30 to August 17. 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
0: It's coming up to 20 minutes past three. Obviously, the roads are starting to get busier and busier here in New South Wales. We are in the final week before we hit school holidays, and Bill has phoned the open line number to give us an update on some traffic issues. Good afternoon, Bill.
12: Yeah, good afternoon, Lucy. Just avoid the area at Canterbury Road, sort of half between Lakemba and I suppose maybe Roselands. It's sort of catchment area on Canterbury Road. There's a major accident that's just occurred the last sort of 5 minutes or so, and police are diverting traffic in other sort of side streets, and it's, it's just a mess, Lucy. It's, I hope everyone's okay at that accident, but, you can't go through, let's say, if you're coming from Roselands towards Belmore on Canterbury Road, you can't come through.
0: So roads closed in both directions then, Bill?
12: Correct, Lucy. It's just unbelievable. And where they're diverting the traffic, look, it's not obviously police's fault, but the street that I'm in at the moment, it's just unbelievable. And obviously coming through school pickup, zones as well, it's just unbelievable.
0: Terrible. Bill, thank you so much for letting us know. We'll keep everybody updated. Emergency services are on the scene, and our team here at 2GB, we're contacting them to get more of an update on that, but avoid that area if you can. So I came across this exclusive story that was shared on 9.com.au, where it revealed that nearly half of Victorian employers plan to increase offshore hiring in response to the state government's new work from home rules. Now, under the new rules, and I get it, you're wondering, why does this concern us? We're in New South Wales, but there's a point to all of this. But under the new rules in Victoria, which are set to come into effect on September 1, regular, casual and part-time employees in Victoria who can work from home will have the legal right to do so 2 days a week. The laws will be delayed until July 1, 2027 for businesses with fewer than 15 employees, but data from global payroll and employment infrastructure company Remote has revealed how businesses plan to respond to the work from home overhaul, and it's not good. It shows that 43% of businesses will increase offshore hiring if the new policies are mandated as minimum requirements, whilst 47% that said that they would shift towards contractors. What good is that doing for our economy and our productivity? I dare say zero. It's not good at all. We already know what's occurring in Victoria. Heaven help everybody down there. Across both sides of the aisle, politically, they are in a mess. But there are a host of other states and territories right around the country who are feeling this pinch from work from home policies and pushes that we've seen as a result of the COVID era, right? Everyone had to mobilise. They started to work from home. I was one of those people encompassed in all of that. But when the restrictions were eased and it was time to go back to work, there was this general understanding amongst most rational people that I've got to go back in. I've got to get back to work. but we are still seeing the impacts and the ripple effects of that. And one of the unintended, and I say that to be fair, one of the unintended but what should have been forecasted consequences of these work from home policies and encouragements are that small businesses are suffering. And I wanted to speak to Joe, who's a Canberra cafe owner, has been in business for a number of years in hospitality, delivering great service to the many bureaucrats in Canberra, but for the rest of us, you know, it's normal civilians alike. Joe, good afternoon to you.
13: Hi, Liz. How are you?
0: I'm really well. Tell me, please, set the scene for me for what it's like for you as a business owner and what your regular day looks like in terms of trade.
13: Okay, so obviously you just touched on the whole COVID era and obviously during that COVID era, people were required to work from home. And then when things did get back to the norm, as it is today, they were still doing the 2-3 days at home. So for us as a cafe owner in a CBD area, it's affected us massively. So I've had 3 or 4 cafes around my cafe that have closed down in the last 12 months. They just can't keep up.
0: Wow.
13: Because people aren't coming into work. People are working from home. It's a tough slog at the moment as a business owner. And at the moment, we don't know what's going to happen from here.
0: It's so disappointing to hear. And I obviously first came into contact with you when I was a young girl working in Canberra, in Barton. And I just remember, Joe, again, you were always delivering a wonderful service, but it was thriving and it was busy. How much have things changed? Stretching back to, say, those days when I first met you, going back to that was roughly around, say, 2011 to now and the decline that you've seen.
13: Look, I think our business has dropped around the 30 to 40% mark, and that's obviously on the whole 2-3 days work from home, and it's had a massive effect on, like for example, a Thursday Friday in Canberra is an absolute ghost town. It's working from home. People of all ages. I mean, the APS, so the Australian Public Service, which in Canberra, the workforce is probably made up of about close to 45% of people in Canberra work for the APS. So half the people in Canberra are working from home on a Thursday, Friday, for example. Some on Monday, Tuesday as well. Like it just doesn't make sense. I think it's time to go back to normal or normalish, and get people back into the offices. You see a lot of people walking around with laptops in Canberra. I'll give you that.
0: Hey, I was born and raised down there, Joe. We all know what it's like. It's not called the public service capital for nothing.
13: You see a lot of nail salons and hairdressing salons with laptops going. So, look, some people are productive at home and they say they're productive, but I don't think you can be as productive as you are in the office. And look, it's a shame, and then if we were to close down, the APS would be disappointed because there's no cafes around the area. And
0: have you entertained the thought, Joe, of closing up, of switching gears? I mean, you've been in the game for such a long time.
13: Yeah, many times, especially in the last 12 months. It's been like we're just treading water, basically just treading water at the moment. We're hoping that it gets back to some kind of norm, but every day there's a new challenge. I mean, when petrol prices went up, APS were encouraged to stay home and save petrol. It's any little excuse that they can see and work from home if you can. Mm. I mean, even these 20 to 30 year old young people coming through the system who are in the public service, I mean, there's no need for them to be working at home.
0: They should be in the office. I couldn't agree more. Has there been any discussion with, say, the ACT government? We know what the ACTU think, right? They want to reduce our working days. They want to see us only working 4 days, 6 weeks of holidays, doing less for more is the attitude. But has there been any type of conversation at the ground level or an appetite to at least entertain conversations with business owners down there about how they can get things going again?
13: Well, I've had people come in and talk to me from the business association. The problem for Canberra is that the ACT government is actually probably worse than the federal government in terms of working from home. Mm. I mean, there's so many empty buildings in Canberra. I mean, the governments are paying rent for these buildings, for empty desks. How much money is wasted there?
0: Mm-hmm.
13: Like, I mean, that's the first place they should be cutting money. Like, you know, if you're not going to have people in the office, then don't have the buildings. Yeah. Save the money there. Like, there's so much wasted money in the government by allowing people to work from home.
0: And again, the
13: ACT government is more relaxed than the actual federal government. I have a lot of family and friends in the public service, in the government, in the ACT government. I mean, they've been in the office twice in the whole year.
0: That's insane when you hear that, Joe. And again, it's all about the unintended consequences, but the consequences that should have been something that could have been forecast, right? You've got everyone at home. Well, then all of a sudden your cities, which you want to be thriving and pumping and full of life and productivity, you want people to come and visit. You want all of these things available to you in your city, particularly Canberra, the capital of the country. And it's the flow on effect.
13: I mean, people should be, you know, coming into work. The city should be buzzing, you know, and it all just goes from there. But I mean, and they get told, oh, but we can, right? Like the whole work-life balance that they use. I mean, if you think about it, like you look, first respondents, they can't work from home.
0: Mm-hmm.
13: But you know, the police force, the fire brigade, the paramedics, the teachers can't work from home. Tradies can't work from home. All these people can't work from home. So I don't get why they have the actual extra privilege to be able to work from home, because they say, oh, I can do my washing while I'm at home. That's great.
0: Mm.
13: But we can't.
0: Exactly. Rules for thee and not for me. Joe, great to catch up with you after all this time.
13: Thank you, Lucy.
0: I'm so disappointed to hear that you feel like you're just treading water. And I dare say there are a lot of other small businesses that feel the same. But I do wish you well. And when
13: I am next
0: back in town, mate, I will come and I will get that coffee and that croissant. You can bet your bottom dollar on
13: that. Thank you. No worries. Excellent.
0: All the best, Joe.
13: Thanks.
0: Coming up to 3:30, let's take a break.
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3: Now, if you're heading south, I've got some good news. Southwest of Goulburn, of course, the truck smash involving 6 vehicles on the highway is now partly open. 1 South Our Lane towards Melbourne is open down there. At Menai, the breakdown on the bypass has now been cleared. At Roselands, though, we've got a 2-car smash causing major problems on Canterbury Road near Willaroo Street. The road is closed in both directions. Diversions are in place and we've got police on site directing traffic for the time being. I'm Dennis Lee on Sydney's Traffic Leader 2GB.
14: Meet Daryl.
15: Hiya.
14: Inspired by his garden makeover, he turned his attention to something else he'd been neglecting for years.
15: Yeah, my savings account. Totally caught in a web of weeds.
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0: Time now for the latest news headlines, and it's a very good afternoon to Jamel Wells in the newsroom.
24: Lucy, good afternoon. The opposition has used question time to criticise the federal government's tax reforms, arguing they're damaging the housing market. A fifth case of the H5N1 strain of bird flu in Australia has been detected in a migratory seabird in WA. More than $6 million will be spent by the state government to help councils better manage e-bikes, and all drivers in a six-truck crash on the Hume Highway near Goulburn have been accounted for. In sport, New South Wales has set up camp in Kingscliff on the far north coast ahead of next week's State of Origin decider in Brisbane. There'll be more news at 4.
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0: Thanks, Jabelle. Some of your feedback with respect to this conversation surrounding work from home, and it's been pretty divided, I have to say that. This one from Phil, this one's a funny one though, to get us started. Hi, you forgot the purpose of the public service. They don't have to work. They take money and spend money and act as a flywheel on the economy, evening out the economic ups and downs. This one from George. Hi, Lucy. The previous opposition leader has been quoted as saying that there are 30,000 federal public servants that are surplus to requirement. Cheers, George. You just heard from Joe there about all the empty buildings. We're paying for that. We are the ones paying for that. And I understand this is also another interesting point as well, to just show a bit of balance here. This one via the text line. Hi, Lucy. I feel for the small business owners, example cafes, but my wife works from home part-time. She's far more productive on her work-from-home days as she saves 2 hours per day in travel. She isn't interrupted from her week by annoying office chit-chat and pointless meetings. If she could do the job perfectly well from home, why does she need to spend her time to prop up high-price city rents? I think the owners of the buildings that the cafes are in need to drop their rents. Why do the workers have to provide the support for them? I get it. That's a fair point, right? And I understand that there are very salient points to be made about the fact that your productivity increases at home, you're shaving off those times that you are commuting to work. But where does that put these business owners then? Let's take the public service out of it, which, by the way, actually, we probably shouldn't, because, again, we're paying for these empty buildings. How do we feel about it? But what imposition then are you asking to impose on these businesses? What are you saying to these businesses then who are in the CBD, who do want to be able to capitalise on, you know, the foot traffic that they obviously rely on from these workers pre the COVID era? We weren't having these conversations. But what do you say to these business owners then? Just shut up shop. We won't have any cafes now in our CBDs, because if you're saying that to them during the week, then that means they'll also be closed on the weekends. And what's the point of just being open on the weekends? I mean, with all of these tax changes, particularly if you're relying on these discretionary trusts now, these taxes that will kick in July, what's the point? And what kind of life are we going to live then if we don't have these businesses in and around the city? I don't know. It's a really tricky one. But I want to continue to hear your thoughts on this. John has phoned in. Good afternoon, John.
26: Afternoon.
0: How do you feel about all of this?
26: Oh, it's confusing and it's unfair. To start with, the trust legislation doesn't become effective till 1st of July 28, and you're expected to organise yourself and restructure. You can't do that because there's an election that'll happen in around May 28. So what will the law be when that time comes? If you change your structure now and there's an election that changes everything, then you can't reverse it. There's all issues, capital gains tax, you name it. It's a problem. And at present, you don't know what structure you're allowed to restructure to. That hasn't been defined. That hasn't been stated. The Treasurer has said that there'll be concessions to allow changes to the structures from discretionary trusts, but that's not just exactly what you can do and under what circumstances hasn't been defined. So you're sitting doing nothing, knowing that there's a wall of tax, 30% tax rate coming at you for your family trust. You can't do anything about it. And even if you do, well, I say you can't with any certainty do it, knowing what is ahead. In my opinion, the government should be letting this whole thing go to the people at that election. And if they're re-elected, then everyone knows where we stand.
0: Well, that's a really good point, John. And I think it's been one of the arguments that has been leveraged against the Albanese government with respect to all of these changes, particularly also when you look at CGT and negative gearing. Why didn't you take it to the last election? Were you afraid? Clearly, right? You can't just turn around now and say, we changed our position. No, you took the easy way out and you've used your 94-seat majority to bring in these changes. You've spent like kids in a candy shop and now you've realised that we're in $1 trillion of debt and you need to recoup some of this, right? You need to start to arrest the bleed, the economic bleed going on in the country. It's just so disappointing. And this uncertainty, as you pointed out there, that hangs over everybody's heads, it's not good. In a moment, we'll catch up with Peter Ford for all of our entertainment news. But I want to keep hearing your thoughts on this. John, good afternoon. Oh, sorry, Anthony. Anthony, hello.
6: Yep, Anthony here. How are you going?
0: Good, thanks, mate. Tell me, you're a small business owner?
6: Yeah, my wife and I started a glazing business more than 33 years ago. We just live up here on the Mid-North Coast, and, you know, we done the hard yards. We still have lots of loans. You know, we built a house, we built a factory, we own a couple of rental houses and stuff, but we're still paying loans for them. But what we looked at way back then was that we had optimism. We looked at our future and, righto, it's in our hands. All we got to do is get in and work hard. And that's what we've both been doing. Our business expenses are going up and up and up and up. And I really don't think that the government understands that all those expenses, including wages, which are going up as well, mm-hmm. are paid by profit. You have to have a profitable business. You can't be made to feel like you're shameful because you're making a profit. That's how you pay your expenses. I really feel bad for all those people out there that are ready to start a business, are ready to kick off, and it looks like the Labor government wants 50% of any profit that they make.
0: Oh, right? Yeah, they're going to dip their finger into every pie possible to, as I said earlier, Anthony, try and arrest this economic bleed. Thank you so much for your call. Again, a lot of feedback on this. Everyone is very divided on this point. This one from Sharon. Hi, Lucy. Work from home has pros and cons. For the younger generation, it is very isolating and affects their mental health. We need to get back to normal. There are so many facets to this argument, and that's a really good one, a very salient point that I don't think gets discussed enough in all of this. We constantly look at the cosmetic or the surface level, the economic impacts. What about the mental impacts? You have a chat to people on the street these days. They can't even look you in the eyes sometimes, right? And COVID, there's a lot to answer for that period in time and what it did to our young kids, but adults in general too. And, you know, there are points being made that, this one from Bob via the text line. Hi, Lucy. Tell the cafe owner he better get used to it. It's a new world. Okay, fine. It's a new world, but we are still struggling to adapt to this new world. The new and the old aren't coexisting peacefully because you still have businesses that expect employees to come home from work. They get into an argument, then it gets dragged to the Fair Work Commission. We know now that in this state of unionism and the way, you know, they operate, which can be on the borderline on the cusp of anarchy, that they often rule in favour of the worker. I just think that businesses have lost their voices and they're losing out, giving everything of themselves. and they're consistently finishing last. I don't think it's good for our economy, our country, certainly not our productivity, or in the face of a government that just don't know how to grow that economic pie.
25: Sydney Now on 2GB.
0: We'll get to more of your feedback, but in the meantime, it's time to hear about what's happening in the world of entertainment with our entertainment reporter extraordinaire, Peter Ford. Good afternoon to you, Peter.
7: G'day to you, Lucy.
0: Tell us, what's happening in the world of entertainment? Good, bad, ugly?
7: Well, we had the news today that Dame Penelope Keith had died. Now, she was a great British comedy actress, and her two big hits were a long, long time ago. Normally, if you haven't had a hit in the last 20 years, people kind of forget you. But because of those two big hits, The Man Are Born and The Good Life, she was always well remembered. She did other things, of course, but she didn't have another massive TV hit like those two. And what the sort of characters that she specialised in were these sort of uppity grand ladies, which is a big thing in British sitcoms. But kind of every British sitcom has one of those characters, whether it's Mrs. Slocum and her pussy, or whether it's Hyacinth Bouquet. It's a big thing in British sitcoms, and she played it beautifully. And she, because she was a very well-trained actress, she didn't go over the top. You know, often the laugh would come from the pause or the stare, that kind of thing. And she came to Australia a lot, never did a play here. Like a lot of British sitcom stars came out here and did live theatre shows. She didn't, but she came out and did a lot of TV commercials and got paid a fortune for Heinz soup. Remember this?
8: Down here you have the perfect climate for healthy living and wonderful foods. And Mr. Heinz has captured this goodness for your family in his unique new range of higher fiber whole soups. Whole soups use only the most wholesome ingredients with no artificial anything. He even forbids you to add water. So you get the soup, the whole soup, and nothing but the soup.
0: What a beautiful accent too, Pete.
7: Yeah, beautiful. And, you know, she'd fly in, do the ads, fly out again, collect a very large check. So 86 years old, a wonderful career, and that's Dame Penelope Keith.
0: Oh, thoughts with her family too. A real loss. And switching gears, what about this weird snub for Hey Hey It's Saturday, an Aussie icon and beloved show?
7: Well, I think this is very peculiar, whether it's just as simple as human error. So what's happening is TV Week, because of the 70th anniversary of TV in this country, they are compiling the list of Australia's favourite 70 favourite TV shows, which is very problematic in itself, you know, because it obviously depends on the ages of people who are voting. You know, I could say number 96, and people would say, what are you talking about? Or, you know, blankety blanks. And, you know, these shows are a long, long time ago. However, it's a bit of fun, and they're doing it. So what TV Week has provided is a list of 140 TV shows, kind of like memory joggers, if you like. And out of that 140, they have to whittle it down to 70, and that will be announced. I think it's around Logie's time. But here's the weird twist, Lucy. In the 140 suggestions, they haven't included Hey Hey It's Saturday.
0: Boo!
7: Now, that's weird. I would have thought that would be a shoe-in to be in top 10. Because of its longevity, because it was so unique. You know, a lot of us grew up watching it, and it's not even there. Now, that's not to say it can't win. There is the option of, like, a blank space where you can fill in your choice. But obviously, if you're not listed in amongst the favourites, you know, you are basically working against the odds.
0: That's dreadful news. We need a Royal Commission into this.
7: Exactly. I'm sure Daryl will be calling for it.
0: Another beloved Australian icon. Really, something very alarming about all that. Peter Ford, looking forward to catching up with you again tomorrow at the same time. Thanks.
7: Thanks, Lucy.
0: And here we are coming up to now 14 minutes to 4. Time now for a quick break. You're with Lucy Zellich filling in for Clinton Maynard on Sydney Now.
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3: Okie dokie, let's head south again. The truck smash involving 6 vehicles on the Hume Highway south of Goulburn is now partly open, with one southbound lane towards Melbourne. All northbound lanes towards Sydney are still closed down there. At Roselands, the two-car smash on Canterbury Road near Wilroo Street is near, well, it's still affecting traffic in both directions, but it's partly open. And at Greystanes, the truck's still broken down on the M4 near Etalong Road. Now, we're sitting on the shoulder facing eastbound towards the city. If you're heading that way, watch out, friend. I'm Dennis Lee on 2G.
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0: We'll get to more of your feedback and the news is coming up in just under 9 minutes. But in the meantime, there's been a lot of discussion surrounding the comments made by Liberal frontbencher Melissa McIntosh yesterday after she appeared on Sky News and proposed that the Liberal Party needed a, and I quote, rebrand, end quote. Here's a reminder in case you missed it.
28: I think it's time for the Liberal Party to rebrand itself. Some people think that we're stuck in the past and our policies need to resonate with the Australia of today and the future. So I think it'd be a really good time for us to revisit our values, what we stand for and the way we project ourselves to Australians.
0: Oh, Lordy, how many times are we going to do this? So if we cast our minds back, stretching all the way back to the absolute drubbing that the coalition copped at the federal election in 2025, which saw Labor pick up that historic 94-seat majority, what we then saw unfold was the leader of the LNP, Peter Dutton, lose his seat. That was the first thing. Then the coalition voted in what was, it was a tight vote at the time, by the way, to then install Susan Lee as the leader. And I think that for most of us, not just now in hindsight, but at the time, it was quite clear that that was done to attempt to address the so-called woman problem claims within and also outside of the party. From there, Lee then embarked on a listening tour And after 9 to 10 months in the role, I'm very sorry to say Conservative voters got nothing out of that listening tour. Nothing in the way of policy, nothing in the way of conviction or a genuine plan to arrest this proverbial bleed in the polls for them. So then from there, what happened? Well, then they got rid of Lee, and after some weeks of speculation about who the leadership might go to, was it going to be former SAS Captain Andrew Hastie, maybe John O'Dunham even, it was then given to Angus Taylor, who was announced as the leader. But in between all of that, the tragedy of the Bondi massacre plunged the nation into unspeakable grief. And we all sat around and thought, how could this happen? Why did this happen in our country? And from there, very quietly, Pauline Hanson's One Nation popularity began to rise in the polls, whether you like it or loathe it. But there were some marginal glimmers of hope in the way of policy for the LNP. Angus Taylor pushed forward some ideas surrounding immigration, chief among them tabling the idea that only Australian citizens should be granted access to welfare. It was smart. It was economically responsible policy. Why? Well, just ask yourself, in the face of $1 trillion of debt, are we running a country and an economy or a charity? I know that sounds harsh, but it's fair, isn't it? But certain sections of the media and Labor politicians were more concerned with Chinese nationals being able to maintain dual citizenship and owned property in their homeland than they were for Australian citizens. And then the debate, it just got swallowed. It was engulfed with cries of racism, and then the fight was lost, right? They slunk back into their corner. But then the budget dropped, and it dropped like a lead balloon, and it presented the perfect opportunity for the LNP to drive the knife in. But then what happened? Pauline Hanson's team came out with Fire the Liar, raised millions of dollars, and hijacked the narrative and the polls. And Hanson's speech at the National Press Club threw the cat amongst the pigeons with one word, that word being monoculturalism. And then Angus Taylor, when asked about this, he struggled to answer simple questions around multiculturalism. Then one of the party's former favourite sons, Andrew Hastie, and I say former because he backflipped on the hate speech laws and his underlying issues regarding Australia's decorated soldier, Ben Robert Smith, have seen sections of the Conservative base turn on him. But now Hastie is declaring war on One Nation. Here he is talking about it on the ABC.
1: I have to get more security for my family home and for my office. So it's personal. It's not just, you know, these things have consequences. Let's take monoculture, for example. How do you police that? Do we want government more involved in our lives, policing who fits into Pauline Hanson's definition of Australian culture and who doesn't? There is a lot of fight left in the Liberal Party. We're not going to vacate the space. We're not going to tap the mat and give up.
0: War on One Nation. Now, I don't condone the fact that Hastie requires additional security for both his family and himself, but is this how the party get back on top in the polls, which sees them sitting, according to news poll results this week, at 17%? Is it a rebrand? I mean, former Prime Minister and Liberal Party President Tony Abbott dismissed McIntosh's claims. Some of her colleagues called it a brain fart. But her other colleagues also disagreed. John O'Dunham, Simon Kennedy, Ted O'Brien, Tim Wilson, Phil Thompson. The latter, Phil Thompson, by the way, appeared to scoff slightly after he was asked whether or not they needed to rebrand. But is this the best they've got? Personal wars with One Nation? Debates about rebranding and sidestepping a very simple question about multiculturalism. Yes, we're a multiracial nation, but multiculturalism is not just about different food, dance, tradition and faith. It's also about views on women, cultural practices and the value of human life, which some cultures, quite frankly, have views that are incompatible with our own. You can disagree with that until the cows come home, but it's a fact. It's a fact, and it's not a hard question to answer. And it's also not hard to recognise why the LNP are tanking in the polls. The pattern is familiar. Failing to prosecute points, a lack of policies to feast on, infighting and focusing on personal grievances rather than the Australian people. It sounds like politics as a whole, left or right. It's why people have had enough. But if anyone within the party thinks a rebrand is what's going to save them, they need yet another wake-up call.
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3: Now out to Roselands with that earlier smash on Canterbury Road has just been cleared in the last 10 to 15 minutes. All lanes are open in both directions and police have left the scene and things are settled down. Greystone's still got a truck broken down on the M4 near Etalong Road. He's sitting on the shoulder facing eastbound towards the city. And a Forestville, a bus broken down on Warringah Road near Curry Road. He's in lane one facing northbound towards French's Forest. If you're heading that way, watch out for him. And Somersby, a truck broken down on the M1 affecting northbound traffic. I'm Dennis Lee on TGB.
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0: Coming up after four, Sports Minister Annika Wells claims she doesn't miss Parliament for major sporting events. Is it true? Let's find out.
25: Got a smart speaker? 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
24: It's 4 o'clock. Good afternoon. I'm Jamel Wells. The federal government maintains house prices will continue to grow, but at a slower pace. Labor's under pressure over tax reforms that have seen capital gains and negative gearing concessions reined in. The changes have led to a collapse in auction clearance rates, and some property owners have seen a drop in the value of their home. Housing Minister Claire O'Neill has told Parliament the price shift is not unusual.
19: The Treasury modelling that suggests a slower rate of growth of about 2 percentage points. Speaker, that ballpark figure is backed up by other major models, including that of the Commonwealth Bank and the Grattan Institute.
24: Liberal MP Garth Hamilton has stormed out of question time after yelling an obscenity across the chamber. Mr Hamilton swore as opposition leader Angus Taylor was coming under attack by a Labor MP. Mr Taylor was being criticised after claiming rural firefighters didn't do enough to contain blazes in the Snowy Mountains in 2003. Jewish Labor MP Josh Burns has appeared before the Royal Commission into Anti-Semitism in Sydney. Mr Burns has called out social media companies who are slow to remove hate-filled posts. He's told the commission of the concern he felt when his Melbourne electorate office was firebombed in 2024.
20: I woke up and my staff member called me. It was about 6 a.m. and they were sort of, you could hear this panic in their voice. And she said to me, you know, Josh, someone's attacked the office, turn on the news. Blanket coverage of my office, which was so surreal.
24: The Hume Highway southbound has partially reopened after 6 semi-trailers were destroyed in a fiery crash near Goulburn. The drivers have all been treated for minor injuries. 2 have had mandatory testing. Emergency crews remain at the scene. Some Qantas customers will soon receive messages about payouts from COVID pandemic flight cancellations. Echo Law is contacting travellers who received flight credits instead of refunds between 2020 and 2022. Lawyer Andrew Paul says more than 1 million customers could be eligible.
5: Over the next 2 weeks, we're going to be sending text messages and emails to over 1 million Australians, letting them know of their entitlement to come forward and claim a payment from that settlement.
24: In finance, just before the close, the All Ordinaries is down around 30 points. One Australian dollar is buying 68.7 US cents.
25: Finance. ASA's end of financial year deals are on now. The ASA Swift Go AI series. 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
6: Two of the heavyweights at the FIFA World Cup have been stunned in the round of 32 with losses in penalty shootouts. Germany upset by Paraguay before Netherlands went down to Morocco. In Socceroos camp, Christian Volpato has opened up on his initial decision to represent Italy rather than Australia. The winger did switch allegiance to Australia after Italy failed to qualify for the World Cup. Volpato explaining he felt he owed Italy for giving him a career in football after being cut by Sydney FC and the Wanderers.
7: My mum, she sold a shop. We leased our house. We left everything just to go for a trial. And thank God I made the trial and my life changed from there. So
6: Jack Cogger has been named to line up at halfback for the Panthers in Friday night's game against the Rabbitohs, filling in for New South Wales number 7 Nathan Cleary. And Daria Kasatkina has won her opening round match at Wimbledon. Adam Walton and Alexander Vukic have bowed out. That's sport. I'm Mike Pearsall.
24: It's 4:04. That's the latest news and sport.
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3: Now, if you're heading south, the truck inferno involving six vehicles on the Hume Highway southwest of Goulburn is now partly open, with one southbound lane towards Melbourne. All northbound lanes towards Sydney are still closed on the highway. At Somersby, a truck still broken down on the M1 off-ramp to the Central Coast Highway. Now, we're sitting in lane one facing westbound towards Carryong, and a Greystanes still got that truck broken down and cocked out on the M4 near Etalong Road. He's sitting on the shoulder facing eastbound towards the city. I'm Dennis Lee on Sydney's traffic leader, 2GB.
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24: Partly cloudy with possible showers overnight, getting down to 13 degrees. Tomorrow, showers with a top of 22. Early showers Thursday, the slight chance of showers Friday, mostly sunny Saturday. Right now in the city, 17 degrees. It's 17 in Bankstown, 14 in Campbelltown, 16 in Gosford, 15 in Lucas Heights and Penrith. Penrith, 15 in Terry Hills. I'm Jamel Wills. 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
0: And what a treat it is. Good afternoon to you. It's great to have your company this Tuesday, the 29th of June 2026, on what I can see looks like a very dreary afternoon across Sydney from our studios here in Pyrmont. We are expecting some showers, so make sure you grab your brollies and your boots if you're traipsing about town and looking to get home. Great to be with you for the commute home. If you have seen something on our Sydney streets, we'd love to hear from you. That includes our traffic, our open line number 131873, the text line 0460873873. Coming up in this next hour of programming, embattled Sports Minister Arnika Wells was on Sky News this morning, and I watched very intently because she said, as a general rule, she doesn't miss Parliament to hit major sporting events. Well, I did some digging and found out that no, that is just

0: Someone give Nick O'Malley a Walkley for that, please. I'm looking so forward to seeing the awards, but also looking forward to finding out if Neil the Seal is lonely and poorly brought up or just a hooligan by Stuart Eyre's estimations. It's going to be a very fun hour. Plenty to come up. And also, don't forget, Word on the Street / Caller of the Week, a family pass for four people to Entertainment Park in Bankstown, where you'll experience go-karting on the indoor track, plus mini golf and indoor bowling is up for grabs, plus our quick quiz in the third hour of programming as we build towards Sports Today, a 365-day SIM plan valued at $320, thanks to a Maysim up for grabs.
1: Sydney Now on 2GB.
0: Now, I mentioned it there, the Federal Sports Minister, Arnica Wells, is no stranger to the biggest sporting events on the calendar. And over the past few years, we've seen her at AFL and NRL Grand Finals, the Australian Open, the Ashes, the Olympics, football and Rugby World Cups. She is the sports minister, so you expect her to be at these events. That's not where the issue is, certainly from my perspective. But after the controversy over her taxpayer-funded travel, this summer looked very different for her. She was ordered to pay back money to the Independent Parliamentary Expenses Authority. There was scrutiny around her lavish dinners that she was having at Paris during the 2024 Olympics, her husband accompanying her. It opened up the debate around family reunion, whether or not our politicians should be entitled to it. I said, scrap a lot of it. You're already on a good dime. If you want your family to come with you, then pay for it out of your own pocket. But this summer looked very different. She skipped the Ashes, she skipped the Australian Open, and skipped almost every major sporting event outside her home, her city of Brisbane. And this morning, Arnica Wells had this to say on Sky News.
2: I don't make it to a lot of major events, to a lot of major sporting events. And as a general rule, I don't miss Parliament to hit major sporting events.
0: What do you mean you don't attend a lot of major sporting events? That's all you've been doing. Until we found out, for everyone to see there in black and white, that you were taking the taxpayer for a ride. Let's just put it in black and white and call it for what it is, right? Should the taxpayers be paying for you to have fancy dinners in Paris, drinks, bills, you know, things being racked up to $1,000? I mean, that's insane. And if it's not taking us for a ride, then what is it? But it's all apparently within the guidelines. But the comments about as a general rule, I don't miss Parliament, those were particularly eyebrow-raising because in 2022, we had a look, the minister missed four sitting days of Parliament to attend the FIFA World Cup in Qatar. So does that quote reflect the facts? No, I don't actually attend a lot of sporting events, major sporting events, and yeah, as a general rule, I don't miss Parliament. Or is this another example of the Australian public being misled? Joining us now is the Shadow Minister for Sport, Arts and Youth, Angie Bell. Angie, good afternoon.
3: Great to be with you, Lucy, and your listeners.
0: You've just heard the Minister's comments there and what I've had to say about it. Do they stack up with her record and reality?
3: Well, welcome to Labor's la-la land of lies. We've been putting up with it now for 4 years. Look, it's on the public record that, as you said rightly, in November 2022, she attended the FIFA Men's World Cup while Parliament was indeed sitting. And the biggest liar of all, the Prime Minister, pre-approved it. I mean, there are photos on socials of it. Australians can see it on Insta and Facebook for some of perhaps your listeners. But this is, look, it's not about, as you say, representing Australia overseas. This is about Labor's blatant and pathological need to lie to the Australian public.
0: And the problem is that in that particular sitting week as well, the historic secure jobs and better pay bill were very heavily discussed in that week's agenda. And it was structured at the time as an industrial relations bill. But one of the core focuses of the debate was its direct economic benefit to the heavily underpaid female-dominated aged care workforce. Right. So this is something that you would expect that a lot of our Labor representatives in Parliament, chief among them Arnica Wells at that time, would have something to say on. But this idea now that we have a government, particularly post

0: the budget, Angie, that are trying to divorce themselves from this perception that they are just a pack of liars. Is this doing them any good?
1: Well, the fish does rot from the head down, and the Prime Minister, as I said previously, Lucy, pre-approved this trip for the Sports Minister not to be in the Parliament during that sitting week. It's 4 days off gallivanting around, and basically the Australian taxpayer has to suck that up, that their member is not in Parliament at the time when she should be. But I point back again to the lies and the history of lies that this government's been telling. It goes back to 2775 electricity bills. That was a lie. The capital gains tax and negative gearing, that was a lie. 50 times the Prime Minister lied about that. And now his sports minister is blatantly lying to try to rewrite the history books. I mean, it's not acceptable.
0: Can I ask a fair question here? So,
1: sure.
0: Bronwyn Bishop and Susan Lee, they have to resign from their respective positions when they get embroiled in their similar kind of issues, right? It was Choppergate, and then it was about, you know, going to buy an apartment in Queensland for Susan Lee. They stepped down. Is it fair that Arnica Wells keeps her job in the face of all of this?
1: Well, absolutely not. I mean, it's one rule for the Labor Party and another rule for the Conservative Party. And what we need to do is tell Australians what the Labor Party are doing here. They're trying to rewrite history. They are lying. And so they have one rule for their ministers, and they have another rule for the Liberal Party and the coalition when we're in government. Mm.
0: What standards, Angie, should Australians expect from ministers when it comes to taxpayer-funded travel and being upfront about it? I mean, I've been very clear. I think we should scrap family reunion entitlements and the fact that you can go off on a junket, even in your professional capacity, representing your portfolio and attending these sporting events, and that you're racking up all this money on lavish dinners, particularly alcohol expenditure. That just doesn't go down and it doesn't pass the pub test. But what standards should we expect from our ministers?
1: Well, there is a ministerial standard, and she was made to repay some of the funds that she used for family reunification that was not considered appropriate. Look, we do have very long hours. We do pay the price for being away from home for many weeks a year, and families do, you know, they are the ones that carry the load for that. So certainly at times, you know, you want to see your family, you need to be reunited, but it needs to be reasonable. And Annika Wells was found not to be, and she had to pay that money back.
0: So how would you handle this differently if you were the shadow minister? Well, you are the shadow minister, but if you were in power and you are in fact the minister for sport, what do you do differently to Annika Wells?
1: Well, I certainly wouldn't be missing the Parliament to represent my electorate of Moncrief and to be the Shadow Minister for Sport for a major sporting event.
0: Mm. It's been a challenging time for the Labor Party, but equally, before we let you go, Angie, a challenging time for the Liberal Party specifically, who are trying to arrest this bleed in the polls and get back on track. We've heard things about a rebrand from one of your colleagues in Melissa McIntosh. Is a rebrand the way forward?
1: Look, those matters are internal. What we need to be doing is focusing on how we can come to power again in order to restore our country, which is going down the wrong path. We have rolled out a number of policies, and Angus Taylor, in his budget in reply speech, starting with our $250 tax back guarantee, we need to be talking about the economy, because Australians are counting on us to roll this terrible Labor government, who is making their living standards go backwards, making our country less safe, and damaging families around the country.
0: So how do you...
1: That is our primary goal, and our primary focus should be on that.
0: I agree, but there seems to be also some pretty individual agendas. You've got your colleague Andrew Hastie saying that, you know, he's declaring war on One Nation. It's personal for him now. Isn't the job of particularly the opposition to focus on getting back into government and to prosecute this very poor Labor/Greens government?
1: Absolutely, that is our job, but to be focused on getting rid of a bad government for Australians, and we need to be united as a team, and we need to be telling Australians why, as a coalition, we will deliver better government to improve their lives. Couldn't agree more.
0: Why do you think it's not cutting through, Andrew, before we say goodbye?
1: Well, I think we need some clear air to make sure that we are telling Australians why the coalition should be the next federal government.
0: You don't think you've had that clear air, though, Angie?
1: Well, I think we need to be a team. We need to be united behind our leader. And you won't hear me out there talking about anything else except what Labor's doing badly.
0: Good on you, Angie. Thank you so much for your time and for fronting up. Appreciate your thoughts on the Federal Sports Minister, Arnika Wells, telling us, no, she's not attending major sporting events, almost all of them. And, hey, I don't miss it from, you know, from my perspective when Parliament is sitting. Interesting times. Thank you, Angie. Coming up to 20 minutes past four here, you're with Lucy Zellidge, filling in for Clinton Maynard on Sydney Now. Time for a quick break.
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3: We have showers coming in over the mountain and heading towards the coast between Robertson and Cessnock. So if you're in the areas, please take care and drive to the conditions. Down north, well, up north we'll go, at New Lambton. Got a car broken down on Lookout Road near Grandview Road. He's on the shoulder facing southbound towards Gateshead. At Somersby, truck broken down there still. On the M1 off-ramp to the Central Coast Highway. Now, he's in lane 1 facing westbound towards Carryong, and at Greystones, a truck still broken down on the M4 near Etalong Road. I'm Dennis Lee on 2GB.
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0: Coming up, we'll get the latest news headlines and we'll also catch up with Stuart Ayres on the other side of that. He's our straight shooter for a Tuesday. But think about this. 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
0: Welcome back to you, or if you are just joining us, it's great to have your company. Coming up to 25 minutes past four, we're talking all things politicians. Of course, Annika Wells caught in a little bit of a, I guess, fabrication of the truth, an untruth, as Shadow Treasurer Tim Wilson has said on the floors of Parliament when she went on to Sky this morning and said that she doesn't really attend all the major sporting events, and that she typically doesn't miss a sitting week in Parliament due to major sporting events. Well, we found out that she did, in fact, miss a parliamentary sitting week stretching back to November 2022, where she went off to the Men's World Cup in Qatar and was also spruiking the Women's World Cup, which Australia hosted, of course, very successfully the following year. So you can't really say that as a general rule that you're not missing Parliament sitting weeks because you are, and you've proved that you have. Joshua has phoned in on the open line number. Joshua, good afternoon.
15: Yeah, g'day. How you going?
0: Good, mate. What's on your mind? How do you feel about these politicians and their entitlements?
15: I think it's ridiculous. Like the Defence Force, these people go in knowing full well what they're getting in for. I'm in the Army 23 years. I don't get first-class tickets when I go away from my family. I definitely don't get my family first-class tickets back to where I am or where I'm working. And these people think that they're entitled to first-class tickets around the world and free family travel and things like that, when they full well knew what they were getting into. Yet they're taking the taxpayer for a ride. They get expensive meals in Paris and wined and dined all over the world for free because it's part of their job. The Army and the Defence Force don't get wined and dined. They get meals and incidentals, and they're scraping together money to be able to pay for their meals and stuff while they're away. Like, it's laughable the way they treat the taxpayer dollar.
0: Josh,
15: when they've got other people in the government who know what they signed up for, getting treated very differently.
0: Josh, I couldn't agree with you more. Did you say there that you were a part of the armed forces?
15: Yes.
0: Thank you first and foremost for your service. That's always a rule of mine, because I think that any of our men and women who choose to make the ultimate sacrifice to serve our nation, they deserve the utmost respect, and more so, in fact, than our politicians do. They were elected to serve the people of Australia, and it's a crying shame that it doesn't actually explicitly say that in the Australian Constitution. We swear allegiance to the King, but we don't tell them that when you read that oath, that you are serving the Australian people, just like our armed forces members, men and women, do. The points about, the entitlements that they receive, I think they are a joke. I couldn't agree with you more. It's not just our armed forces personnel. It's also fly-in, fly-out mining workers, shift workers, our cops, our nurses. As you aptly said there, people know what they're getting into. Would you argue that we need to scrap the family reunion entitlement also?
15: Absolutely. So to be on par with the Defence Department, you get one free flight back to your family home a year. These people are spending a lot more time with their family than some of the Defence Force people are, and they're getting multiple flights, including their entire family going on holidays with them into different countries. Well, it's essentially a holiday. I get the politician might be working, but the family isn't doing the politician's job, but I'm paying taxes so their family can go and have a free trip to wherever they're working. Like, it doesn't seem right to me.
0: Doesn't seem right to most of us either. Josh, thank you so much for your call. Again, thanks for your service. You, of course, are also now, I'm throwing you in the running for our caller of the week, a family pass for four people to Entertainment Park in Bankstown. Appreciate your thoughts. Time now for a quick break.
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3: Now let's head south again. The truck inferno involving six vehicles on the Hume Highway southwest of Goulburn is now partly open, with one southbound lane towards Melbourne. all northbound lanes towards Sydney are still closed. Eastern Creek, we've got a smash involving heaps of vehicles on Wargrove Road near the Interchange Drive. Now, that's affecting northbound traffic towards the M4. And at New Lambton, car still broken down on Lookout Road. He's on the shoulder facing southbound towards Gateshead. If you're heading that way, please take care going around him. I'm Dennis Lee on 2GB.
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25: Lucy, good afternoon. Federal Liberal MP Garth Hamilton has been suspended for 24 hours after yelling an obscenity on the floor of Federal Parliament. He swore as opposition leader Angus Taylor was coming under attack by a Labor MP. Two former Ernst & Young contractors have been accused of accessing the Prime Minister's bank account information while working at the Commonwealth. Two 13-year-old boys have been charged with assaulting a man at Moree in the state's north. They allegedly hit the 30-year-old with a log and smashed his car window. And new rules requiring telcos to provide mobile coverage maps and publish information about network outages on a public register are now in effect. In sport, South Sydney will welcome back Jack Whiten into the side for Friday's game against the Panthers. He'll start at centre, pushing Talis Duncan to the back row. More news at 5.
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0: Thank you, Jamel. If, like most of you, you started furiously Googling what it was that Liberal MP Garth Hamilton said, I'm on it. I want to find out exactly what obscenity he used. So we'll get on top of that so we can spare you the grief of having to do so. A little update. Listen up, because as July 1 approaches, so do new laws. And here are the big ones. So minimum wage from July 1, the national minimum wage will be $26.44 per hour. Some changes to the paid parental leave scheme, which will increase from 120 to 130 days. And the change affects those with a child born or adopted from July 1. And the number of days reserved for partners will also increase from 15 to 20 days. When it comes to tax, every Australian will save up to save up to $268 over the coming financial year, with the benefit set to double to as much as $536 annually when the tax rate is reduced again to 14% from July 1, 2027. And the fuel excise, this is the biggest one. So the fuel excise cut will be extended for another month, but petrol and diesel prices will be 16 cents per litre cheaper compared to normal prices in July. And you can expect to save $11 per tank. The cut will begin July 1 and run until August 2. And Medicare, from July 1, patients will need to provide a physical or electronic signature on a digital web form via SMS or email before a Medicare claim can be lodged. Coming up shortly will be my straight shooter for a Tuesday, Stuart Ayres. How familiar are you all with Neil the Seal? Neil the Seal in Tassie, he's an absolute menace, apparently, versus our beautiful Benny the Seal at the Opera House. Is anyone familiar with either of them? But the one headline that made me laugh in the Sydney Morning Herald when talking about Neil the Seal was this from Nick O'Malley. Is Neil the Seal lonely and poorly brought up or just a hooligan? Every time it makes me laugh, every time. I can't believe we're talking about a seal, and I'm looking so forward to unpacking all of that with Stuart and getting his thoughts on whether or not this seal is just a bloody hooligan. All right, it's coming up to 23 minutes to 5. Let's take a quick break.
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3: Okie dokie, let's head out to Eastern Creek. We've got a smash down involving a truck and car on Walgrove Road near Wonderland Drive. It's affecting northbound traffic towards the M4. Now, lane one is closed there. We've got delays back to Old Walgrove Road and BP Servo. Expect 10-minute delays trying to get through there. At Grey Stains, that truck is still broken down and conked out on the M4 near Etalong Road. Now we're sitting on the shoulder facing eastbound towards the city and the Banks Meadow. The lights are playing up on Beecham Road and Denison Street. Take it easy through there. I'm Dennis Lee on 2GB.
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8: And who better to put the truth to than Stuart Ayres, our Straight Shooter for a Tuesday. Great to have your company, Stuart.
9: Yeah, happy to be here, Lucy.
8: I'm happy to have you here at a time where we're really getting into the serious stuff, right? And we will eventually get there, but a lot of it has to do with whether or not Neil the Seal has been brought up poorly or whether or not he is a hooligan.
9: We're covering the big issues today.
8: Right, sucky. But please, okay, on a serious note, there are some very serious issues. Of course, you've been watching a lot of what's been unfolding with the Liberal Party from the outside. Does it need a rebrand?
9: No, it doesn't need a rebrand. It just needs to be what it's always been, being a party that is a party that supports free enterprise, the freedom of the individual, supporting small businesses, having a strong nation that's internationally engaged. These are the things that the Liberal Party's been built on since it was formed. I reckon if Liberal Party politicians spent a bit more talking about that, also a party of small government, lower taxation, allowing people to be innovative and drive the economy and be productive, they'd probably get a few more votes, a few more people talking about voting for them.
8: So where and how did they lose their way?
9: Well, I was I think I was probably a lot like Melissa's colleagues yesterday when they would have heard the concept of a rebrand. It's like, you know, you're fighting in the trenches. You probably feel like you're in the fight for your political life. You want to know the person who's next to you in the trenches, flying the same flag, believes in the same thing you do. Your whistle's about to happen. You're charging over the top into the fire. And the person next to you says, well, I don't know whether our colours are right. Maybe we should rechange what we believe in. Maybe we've got to question our values. Probably the wrong time. Just go back to the things that have always been tried and true. Success stories for the Liberal Party. This is a party that's had a great success at government when it's been focused on citizens, when it's been getting out of the way of people's lives, when it's been calling Labor governments to account, particularly when they've failed for businesses, when they've failed for citizens, when they've failed on international engagement. More people who spend their time doing that, they'll probably see a change in the polls.
8: So going back to my question then, is there a moment in time do you feel that really pointed to the state of decline that we can see that the party is in now?
9: So I'm a big believer in the future of the Liberal Party. I think it's got the best offering. I work in an environment today where I've got to work across different political parties. I don't shy away from my political colours. I still think it offers the best option for people, and particularly nationally at the moment. There's no confidence in the Albanese government, and they're crying out for a coalition government to re-establish the engagement with the public on the values that they fundamentally believe in. I heard the comments around the horrendous incident at Bondi and the death of those innocent people being a trigger for flushing out a whole lot of emotion. Well, if that's the case, let's go and confront that. Let's go and engage on those issues. A fundamental tenet of being a Liberal is providing a safe community, a safe nation. If that's not the case, let's address that issue. If someone's committing a crime, let's make the laws stronger or provide resources to people who stop that. If we think that businesses are struggling, let's reduce the burden on business by lowering regulation and reducing taxation. Every time I hear someone call 2GB, they're talking about these things that have all got an answer that sits quite neatly in the We Believe statement for Liberals. They should probably say it and do it more frequently.
8: So the Conservatives listening to this, the disaffected Liberal voters, will be nodding in agreement with what you're saying. But on the flip side, has the horse already bolted? Is it a case of you're just rearranging the deck chairs on the Titanic, or you're trying to, you know, this concept of a rebrand, you're trying to paint the house that's already decaying, that's full of asbestos, that needs to be totally upended? Is it too late?
9: I don't think it's too late at all. In fact, this is where I've got a lot of time for Andrew Hastie's position, right? So if someone in One Nation or Labor says they're coming after you, then, you know, bite down hard on the mouth guard and fight for what you believe in. That's going to mean you're going to have some uncomfortable conversations with people out on the street. But that's your job. Like, your job is to go and meet the citizens where they are. If they're talking about uncomfortable issues, you have to go and engage with them. I don't believe the pathway to success for the Liberal Party is a partnership with One Nation. I fundamentally don't believe that. I also think it's electoral suicide. And the reason why I think it's electoral suicide is if you're talking about preference flows, you're already losing. What you need to do is go and argue why what you're offering, your policy position, your economic management credentials, the values that you believe Australians should hold dear are more important to you than your opponent. Doesn't matter what colours they are, orange, green, blue, red, yellow, whatever coloured shirt they're wearing, if you're not meeting them on those issues, if you're spending your time talking about yourself, running up the kite ideas of rebranding, you're just telling the citizens you're not focused on them.
8: But to that point then, how could you interpret Andrew Hastie's comments then when he comes out and he says, right, this means war, it's personal? It sounds to a lot of people like he's making this about himself versus the party, because I agree with you. This is the moment where you come out and you say, I'm not concerned about these other minor parties and their positions and their policies. Obviously, we recognise that we need to, you know, clean up our own backyard and get back to being a good government in opposition. But now all the voters are hearing is, oh, now this is a war and this is personal for me.
9: Yeah, the personal comments, I think, relate more to his personal safety. And there's been a bit of that. I don't think anyone should condone the idea of making it an engagement with a parliamentarian should be aggressive or threatening to anyone's personality.
8: Agreed.
9: Or their family. Like, that can be a really confronting experience when it happens to you for the first time. And we want – one of the things that makes Australians – and Australia is such a great country, is our public representatives are so accessible. In fact, people from around the world can't believe how accessible Australian parliamentarians are. That's a core value. It's a fundamental thing about being Australians, because we feel like we can be in this safe environment. But let's not kid ourselves. One Nation want to beat Andrew Hastie. His job is to beat them. Labor want to beat Andrew Hastie. His job's to beat them too.
8: No, his job, isn't it, Stu, to serve the electorate of Canning, though?
9: It is, but you can only do that if you're winning an election. Let's not kid ourselves. Let's not sugarcoat this issue. If there's people putting their name on the ballot paper, they want your job. You've got to go and make an argument to the people in that community why you're better at it. But let's not kid ourselves. One Nation wants to take out Liberals as well as Labor. Like, that's what they're doing. The idea that you want to go and cozy up in a partnership with someone that wants your job, that doesn't feel right to me. What you should be doing is arguing the things that are important to you, what you think is important to your local community that you've been given this wonderful privilege to represent, and be really clear about it.
8: I reckon then say that. Don't you?
9: Don't say,
8: okay, fine, it is personal, as you pointed out there rightly. No one should condone any personal threats to family and his own life in particular. But then come out and say, you know what, this isn't war against One Nation, this is war against this government, and I will do everything I can in my power to represent the people of Canning, to maintain my seat, and I have full confidence in my ability to do that and to serve these people.
9: I don't have a problem with that. But when you're getting attacked by two different groups, you've got to fight both of them.
8: Okay. Well, we're going to agree to disagree on
9: that
8: point.
9: That's the wonderful thing about a democracy.
8: Of a democracy.
9: Have a conversation, and we don't have to hate each other because we don't agree about something.
8: No, but I wish we did more of that. Have we lost the art of debate, Stu?
9: Definitely. No doubt about it. Absolutely no doubt about it. The polarisation, I suspect the algorithm reinforces this, and we want to find... I think our tribes have got narrower, not wider. And I think this has also changed the way in which people think about what it means to be Australian. That's why things like sport re-engage people, like the mobilisation of Australians behind the Socceroos or the Kangaroos who are playing rugby league or the Matildas or whatever code it is. It's one of those areas where all of those little things, the slight divisions get parked to the side and we all rally around that. I think they're the reminders that there's a lot more that brings us together that divides us, but we should be able to disagree more. It's okay to disagree with people.
8: I don't like that now disagreement leads to you're a bad person and you're getting cancelled. I mean, regardless of who you vote for, I've always held that belief. And I grew up in a European household too, Stu. Debate was normal in our house.
9: Yeah, like I think one of the greatest gifts I ever got from my parents was the dinner table conversation. Like, you know, disagreeing with something that my old man thought or disagreeing something, you know, you could have that discussion. And I don't know, there's probably a few premiers who wished I never got those skills because I spent a fair bit of time disagreeing with them in the environment. But once you've had those discussions and you know what you're doing, you've got to get out and support your team.
8: I agree. Do you see a positive way back before we switch gears and talk about more serious stuff like SEALs? But do you see a positive way back for the LNP at this point?
9: Yeah, I think the pathway back is to get back to your absolute core competencies, right? Go and talk to people about free enterprise. Go and talk to them about why government should be smaller. Go and talk to them about supporting small businesses. And when you talk about these things, when you say liberal values, and I'm like making little speech marks that everyone can see what I'm doing on the radio, when you go and talk about these things, then create a policy position or something that makes that point clear. What tax are you going to lower? How are you going to support free enterprise? How are you going to make communities safer? This is the bit that I think we drop off. Like, we want to own those values, but we don't, or we're not prepared to go the distance to repeat over and over and over and over again the ways in which we're going to make those changes.
8: So how do they win those inner city seats too? That seems to be the real issue.
9: Yeah, I don't think it's about trying to pick winners across seats, right? The first thing you've got to do is get your vote up everywhere. Like, the simple fact, let's not kid ourselves, the Liberal Party is uncompetitive if it's sub 20. It's uncompetitive.
8: 17% according to News Poll.
9: Yeah, if it's sub 30. So it's got to lift that vote everywhere. Those voters are going to come from right across the political spectrum. They're going to be soft Labor voters. They're going to be soft One Nation voters. They're going to be people who are frustrated with one thing or another. But unless you're talking about the economy, unless you're talking about small businesses, strength of the family, owning a home, these are all the core values that have just allowed Liberal Party, whether it be at the state level or at the national level, to win lots of elections. Talk about those things. Don't talk about rebranding. Don't talk about little internal fights. Don't talk about the things that don't really influence people's daily lives. Your vote's probably going to go up.
8: Well, we'll keep watching those polls. All very salient and sage advice there. Let's take a quick break. We're coming up to 5:08. After this, we'll talk about Neil the Seal. Is he lonely and poorly brought up or just a hooligan?
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11: Let's head to the beaches at Collaroy. We've got a smash on Pittwater Road near Fraser Street. That's affecting southbound traffic towards Manly. Two lanes are closed there, lanes 1 and 4. Hester Creek, the earliest smash involving a truck and car on Walgrove Road, has now been cleared. All northbound lanes are open and things are settled down. And Grace Danes, look at that truck broken down on the M4 near Adelong Road. He's sitting on the shoulder facing eastbound towards the city and a Banks Meadow. Lights are playing up on Beecham Road and Denison Street. Take it easy through there. I'm Dennis Lee on 2GB.
12: It's almost 5 o'clock and time to make a change to an A-grade cracker. Jersey Mace, new from Courage on Kitchen. The ultimate oval-shaped crackers made in Australia with olive oil, sea salt and a hint of rosemary. Jersey Mace, the yellow box down the cracker aisle.
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24: Sydney Now on 2GB. Thanks to Harris Farm. Fresh as it gets. Fruit, veg, meat, cheese, all at Harris Farm.
8: We're talking all things serious here. Stuart Ayres is my straight shooter for a Tuesday, and we're moving on from talking about the, I guess, unrest or issues that the Liberal Party, the coalition more broadly, are facing to now terrorising seals. Neil the Seal in Tasmania is allegedly an absolute menace. And there was an article in the Sydney Morning Herald, I keep repeating it because it's too good not to, written by Nick O'Malley, "Give the Man a Walkley Award Now." Is Neil the Seal lonely and poorly brought up or just a hooligan? Please, I can't wait to hear your take on this, Stuart.
9: I want to know what Nick O'Malley has got against Neil's mum. I want to know when you're writing the article about Neil the Seal being a potential hooligan, the first thing you run to is, like, what were his parents like? And you've let everyone down and you've sent your toddler, I think Neil is the equivalent of a toddler, in seal age. You've sent him onshore to find a partner, to, you know, shed a bit of fur, and he's, you know, knocking over bollards and bashing up cars. Maybe, I don't know, maybe he was a, was he like German or Netherlands fan who just got beaten the World Cup and he's got to express his frustration? I'm not really sure.
8: So for the people that don't know, Neil is a 5-year-old 1,000 kilogram southern elephant seal who regularly hauls himself ashore on the Tasman Peninsula, Tasmania, twice a year. It's only twice a year, Stu, because he was likely raised outside a normal island colony by an inexperienced mother. And this is to your point about him now being, his parents are being attacked for how he's being raised.
9: Maybe Neil's just doing his thing. Just let him grow up. You know, he's got to come ashore a couple of times a year.
8: Let him be is the message.
9: Yeah, like I wouldn't pick a fight with a thousand kilo seal.
8: What about Benny? He's the unofficial mascot of the Sydney Opera House, a wild long-nosed New Zealand fur seal frequently seen lounging on the venue's northern VIP steps.
9: Clearly had better parents. Clearly had better parents.
8: Oh, thank you for the laugh. We needed it. You know, Stuart is.
9: Like, look, cleans up after himself, makes his bed, makes good noises for the tourists, stands up for the photos. Must have had great parents.
8: So there you go, Neil. Neil is just a hooligan. Stuart Ayres, thank you for the laugh.
9: Happy
8: I needed
9: to be
8: that
9: here
8: on this Tuesday. Great to have your company. Thank you. Time now for another quick break.
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8: So there's been a lot of feedback to my conversation with Stuart here. A lot of people divided about how things are going and where the party should be headed in terms of the Liberals. We spoke earlier about this sort of, family reunion entitlement issue that a lot of our politicians have spoken to. They talk a lot about how they spend lengthy time away from their parents, from their families, and how it's something that they should be entitled to. This one from Susan via the text line. Afternoon, Lucy. It's their sense of entitlement that makes us cranky and the fact that they lie about it. Couldn't agree more. This one also via the text line from Jim. Lucy, away for long periods. If you want to see your family every night, get a different bloody job. How about truckers away for days/weeks? I worked overseas for 11 years, away 250 plus days a year. My choice. Suck it up, Pollies, and get rid of the perks and benefits. Buy your own grog. Yes, that's also a fair point. Another one here from Barbara. Lucy, One Nation is sneaking around trying to decimate the coalition. It is war. Try telling One Nation that the left is the enemy. Well, I think that Pauline Hanson has come out and said that she would like to work with the coalition. She'd like to work with anyone that is prepared to dispatch this Labor government. This very woeful Labor government. I just don't know that it's being heard on the other side. From Angus, reportedly, they haven't spoken in many years, according to Pauline Hanson. So where does that leave everyone? Well, in a fight for their political lives. Plenty more coming on up on the other side of this, but the news now.
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0: It's 5 o'clock. Good afternoon. I'm Jamel Wells. Senior Liberals are rejecting calls for the party to rebrand as it struggles in the opinion polls. Western Sydney MP Melissa McIntosh has called for the party to better articulate what it stands for. But Shadow Minister for Sport, the Arts and Youth, Angie Bell, has told Lucy Zellige they need to stay focused on holding the government to account.
2: We need to be talking about the economy because Australians are counting on us to roll this terrible Labor government who is making their living standards go backwards, making our country less safe and damaging families around the country.
0: Drivers are being urged to fill up with petrol prices expected to rise tomorrow. The federal government is tapering off its emergency fuel tax discount, cutting the excise relief from 32 cents a litre to 16 cents. NRMA spokesperson Peter Khoury says market instability is still behind the price rise.
3: The biggest factor isn't the tax, it's the oil price. And we've seen over the last 3 months just how exposed we are to the volatility of those prices. So cutting the excise does help, but if we're going to get meaningful relief, it's going to have to be a peace deal, the Strait reopening, and things globally settling down for a while.
0: Six drivers have been treated for minor injuries after a fiery six-truck crash on the Hume Highway near Goulburn. The highway has partially reopened southbound. Two of the drivers have had mandatory testing. Acting Inspector Vladimir Majok says they are all lucky to have survived.
4: It is nothing short of a miracle that all six drivers managed to make it out, and none of them with serious injuries either. So, absolute miracle.
0: A childcare provider in Victoria has become the first to be stripped of Commonwealth funding since the government legislated new safety standards. Laugh and Learn Family Daycare operates 9 centres in Melbourne. It was found to have seriously breached standards at 2 of them in Craigieburn. The breaches included exposing children to rat poison and bleach. Hundreds of Hunter Valley coal miners will lose their job with the closure of a major underground mine. Yancoal is closing its Ashton operation by early 2028, blaming ongoing flooding and geological issues. 60 workers have been made redundant today. Uber has introduced an extra $5 fee for its Assist rideshare service. Advocates say the increase is for disability passengers who need extra support. The rideshare company says the money goes to drivers to improve service reliability. In finance, the All Ords has closed down 40 points, one Australian dollar buying around 68.7 US cents.
24: Finance. ASA's end of financial year deals are on now. The ASA Swift Go AI Series Ultra Thin and next level performance. 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
22: The Blues have set up camp in Kingscliff on the far north coast ahead of next week's State of Origin decider. In clubland, Jock Madden will replace Jerome Luai at 5'8 for the Tigers' clash against the Dragons on Saturday. Plenty of drama at the FIFA World Cup with Germany and Netherlands both eliminated in penalty shootouts in the round of 32. Brazil snatched a 2-1 win over Japan to move into the round of 16 thanks to a Gabriel Martinelli goal deep in stoppage time.
25: Guimaraes. Pass through, what a ball, Martinelli! Brazil are heading through to the round of 16.
22: That call on SBS. Men's world number one Jannik Sinner has survived a five-set scare on the opening night at Wimbledon. And Australia will take on the West Indies tonight in the semi-finals at the Women's T20 World Cup at the Oval in London. That's sport. I'm Mike Pearsall.
0: It's 5:04. That's news and sport.
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7: Now heading south, that truck inferno involving six vehicles on the Hume Highway southwest of Goulburn is now partly open with one southbound lane towards Melbourne open. All northbound lanes on the highway still closed towards Sydney. At Collaroy, a smash on Pittwater Road and Fraser Street. That's affecting southbound traffic towards Manly. Two lanes are closed down there. Lanes 1 and 2, and at Moore Park, car broken down at Stacey Avenue and South Dowling Street. He's sitting in lane 1 facing westbound towards Waterloo. I'm Dennis Lee on Sydney's Traffic Leader, 2GB.
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0: Partly cloudy with possible showers overnight, getting down to 13 degrees. Tomorrow, showers and a top of 22. Early showers Thursday, then fine and sunny with a top of 23. The slight chance of showers Friday, mostly sunny Saturday. Right now in the city, 16 degrees, 16 in Bankstown, 13 in Campbelltown, 15 in Gosford and Lucas Heights. I'm Jamel Wells. 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
8: Good evening. It's great to have your company as you join us for our third hour of programming building up towards sports today. So much happening in the world of sport, and coming up in the next hour, we'll take a look at those incredible results that we saw play out across the morning and well into our lunchtime with respect to the World Cup. Some big heavyweights in world football dispatched, some upsets. Can you believe it? I certainly couldn't, but that is the magic of the World Cup. We do love it. Coming up shortly, lies our parents told us growing up. I can't wait to share this funny clip with you from a comedian. I was certainly told some very interesting lies growing up, and we've had some callers already lodge some of their lies that they were told as kids growing up, and some texts, so I can't wait to share them with you. We'll catch up with Scott Haywood, the host of Money News, to find out what's coming up on his program. NRL legend Mark Geyer is jumping on the line to go through his team list for Tuesday. And Mike Pearsall will also drop by to tell us what's coming up on his program. Don't forget, the quiz is still happening. I cannot wait to run this through with some of our callers. A 365-day SIM plan valued at $320 thanks to Amaysim on the line. And also, don't forget, Word on the Street, Caller of the Week, a family pass for four people to Entertainment Park in Bankstown is also up for grabs, where you'll experience go-karting on the indoor track plus mini golf and indoor bowling. Perfect in in time for the school holidays, which are right around the corner. Our open line number, I love a chat. Give me a ring, 131873, or shoot me a text on 0460873873.

0: Don't swallow that chewing gum. It'll stay in your stomach for 7 years.
1: Don't sit so close to the TV. 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
0: Eat your carrots. It'll help you see in the dark.
1: Stop cracking your knuckles. You'll get arthritis.
0: And don't eat those apple seeds because a tree will grow inside you.
2: Oh, do you know there are still some that haunt me to this day? The one about the chewing gum. You know, I don't swallow gum, but in years gone by, many years ago while I was still at school, I used to have this thought, right, as you're walking into class and you're thinking, oh, my God, the teacher's going to have a go at me now. I better swallow or get rid of this gum. And then you've got your parents' voice in the back of your mind. If you swallow that, it'll stay in your stomach for 7 years. And we got some from our listeners as well. Lies our parents told us, please share them with us. This one from T, if you cross your eyes, the wind will change and your eyes will stay crossed. It seems to be a consistent one that many of us were told. This one from Steve, also via the text line, if the wind changes with that face, it will become permanent. I liked this one, and it was one that Mitch touched on in his clip. As children, we were told, this one's from Ian, as children, we were told that if the Mr. Whippy van was playing music, it meant he had run out of ice cream. Oh, I mean, there are so many good ones. I'll tell you one that my mother had told me. I'm very transparent, right? What you see is what you get with me, and I will be very upfront and honest. If my husband is listening right now, he'll be nodding furiously in agreement. I'm a terrible driver. I've got a lead foot. I've copped a number of speeding fines over these. I've since calmed down. Having children will do that to you. You realise your own mortality. But I'd banged up a couple of cars too, was not the most responsible of drivers. So my poor mother, I'm sure in her haste to try and address this, thought I need to eliminate whatever type of risks or distractions may be present for my young daughter on the road. And I used to love wearing high heels back when I was, you know, in my late teens, early 20s. And she once said to me, you cannot wear high heels driving. It is illegal. That was my mum's lie. So lies our mums told us. This one via the text line, my mum told me that if we drank coffee, we would grow a tail. I heard the opposite. I also heard that if you drank coffee, it would stunt your growth. But I drank a lot of coffee from 15, and at 5'10", I dare say, it didn't do much to stunt my growth. Okay, it's coming up to 13 minutes past 5. Let's have another quick break.
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4: Here it comes. We've got rain coming in over the mountains and heading towards the coast between Robertson and Cessnock. Quite heavy in places, so please, if you're in the area, drive to the conditions lights on and slow down. At Mount Kira, got a truck broken down and stuck on the M1 and New Mount Pleasant Road. He's in lane 1 facing northbound towards Sydney. Collaroy still got major dramas after that smash on Pittwater Road and Fraser Street. It's affecting southbound traffic towards Manly. Two lanes are closed there, lanes 1 and 4. If you can avoid, please do so. I'm Dennis Lee on 2GB.
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2: It's great to have your company if you are just joining us. As we heard there in the weather report, rain coming across the mountains. We were warned, we said, and were told that we'd cop a bit of rainfall over the next couple of days. So there it is. It's on its way. Shortly, we'll get through a World Cup preview. Again, some major heavyweights dispatched in the round of 32 earlier today. But in the meantime, Cabravale Club Resort is about to become Southwest Sydney's home for sports fans. 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
0: You're with Lucy Zellidge filling in for Clinton Maynard. Plenty more to still get through in our third hour of programming as we build towards sports today with Mike Pearsall. So much going on in the world of sports. So with that in mind, what better time now than to do our World Cup update?
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0: So this morning, the round of 32 continued and some major upsets right across the board. We saw earlier in the morning Brazil take on Japan 2-1, the result there in that one. It is a bit of an upset because this is a match that realistically could have gone either way. Japan are a nation that have invested so much into their football and are also a rising powerhouse in the Asian Football Confederation. But it was great to see multiple World Cup winners, Brazil, some of the most successful in the world, succeed on the world stage once again. Neymar, of course, had spent their talisman and an aging talisman, to be fair, had spent so much time out of the game for Brazil due to injury. So it's wonderful to see him back in and around the fold. Elsewhere, these two matches were not just the most exciting and also interesting, but it's where we saw more, in fact, further upsets produced. So you had Germany, another heavyweight, a powerhouse in world football, take on Paraguay, and it ended up with Germany being dispatched. Now, if you go off recent times, right, in 2018 we saw their absolute success, but then thereafter it has been an almost cataclysmic failure for the Germans because they were dispatched in the group stages there. In 2022, dispatched in the group stages once again, and they made it to the round of 32 only to be kicked out on penalties by Paraguay. They had a disallowed goal in extra time as well, and we can get involved in all of the dubious calls of refereeing, etc., whether it was the right one or the wrong one. But Paraguay, a lot of people saying that this puts into perspective Australia's 0-0 draw against them. But let's be frank and very fair and honest in our analysis. That was a really tough game to watch between the Socceroos and Paraguay. You know what you're going to get when you play against Paraguay. They're going to be defensively resolute. They'll try and be as compact as they can. And ultimately, it's up to the opposing team to try and break them down and create some space in between the lines. They didn't give us an opportunity really to do much of that. In our game, and I mean our game by the Socceroos, and we were very frustrated creatively in that situation. But to get this result, a lot of people saying, well, we've got to give credit to Paraguay, sure. But for me, the biggest talking point out of that match is how Germany really dropped the ball on that one. And again, a lot of questions will be asked back home of the Deutsche Football Association there about why again they've managed to fail, or at the very least, not advance into the further stages of the World Cup for the now third successive time. Round of 32 again continued, again in another upset. But is it really an upset when you consider the rise of Morocco? Back in 2022, they managed to reach the semi-finals. This is a nation, by the way, that have invested so much into their youth football, in excess of $50 million being thrown at setting up structures and academies for their youth to be able to progress through. But the Netherlands, again, another powerhouse in football. Virgil van Dijk, you'd have to say, one of the biggest and most important and most prominent centre-backs, a Liverpool stalwart in the world, and many will argue that he's in fact one of the greats of all time. But the Netherlands also losing out on penalties to Morocco. And everyone will tell you that when it comes to penalties, it becomes a game of nerves. Who's got the nerves of steel and who can really pump through on that one? So that's all set up a very interesting clash. So Canada and Morocco will take one another on, and Paraguay, we are still waiting to see who they'll take on in the round of 16. Likewise, Brazil, but plenty more matches to take place tomorrow morning as well. We've got the Cote d'Ivoire taking on Norway. France versus Sweden will be great. France are tipped to win this thing. So just how far can they take it? We'll also see Mexico, Ecuador, England, and the Democratic Republic of Congo. England, last time they won the World Cup was in 1966. And whenever these guys win a match, the Poms, bless them, they always talk about it's coming home. Will it come home? Well, it remains to be seen. But plenty more World Cup action coming your way this week.
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11: Now let's go south. The truck inferno involving six vehicles on the Hume Highway southwest of Goulburn is now partly open with southbound lanes. That's towards Melbourne, of course. All northbound lanes towards Sydney are still closed down there. And Mount Kira still got issues with a truck broken down on the M1 near New Mount Pleasant Road. Is in lane one facing northbound towards Sydney, and a Collaroya smash on Pittwater Road and Fraser Street. That's affecting southbound traffic towards Manly. Two lanes are closed there, lanes 1 and 4. I'm Dennis Lee on 2GB.
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0: You're with Lucy Zelich. It's great to have your company. If you are just joining us, coming up to 26 minutes past five, we'll get the latest news headlines shortly, at which point then we'll catch up with Scott Haywood, the host of Money News, to find out what we can expect on the program. Mark Geyer, NRL legend, will drop by, or rather on the phone, should I say, on the phone. I always get very disappointed when he's just joining us on the phone to talk about Team List Tuesday and the quiz. Get to dialing. I will tell you when to do so, but we need two very competitive people to get engaged because we love giving things away here and we're looking forward to giving a prize, a voucher from Amaysim valued at $320. We've had Mark via the text line who reached out to us earlier to say, hi Lucy, there's a police operation at the post office at Laylor Park, Northcote Road. What's going on? Thank you for that, Mark. We've contacted our team here, wonderful team here, have contacted New South Wales Police and paramedics off air. They tell us that very tragically, a 7-year-old boy was hit by a car. But the good news is that he's in a stable condition. Thank goodness, what a relief. And he was transported to Westmead Children's Hospital. And the New South Wales Police have also given us a statement at roughly 3:10 p.m. on Tuesday. So today, the 30th of June, emergency services were called to Northcote Road, Laylor Park, after reports of a pedestrian hit by a vehicle. Officers attached to Blacktown Police Area Command responded along with New South Wales ambulance paramedics who treated a 7-year-old boy for serious leg injuries. The driver, a man in his 20s, was uninjured and subject to roadside testing, which returned a negative result. He was arrested and taken to Blacktown Police Area Command, where inquiries continue and a crime scene has been established and an investigation into the circumstances surrounding the incident is underway. So thank you to our listeners. As always, Clinton says, you are our eyes and ears and we rely very much on what you're seeing on the roads and we appreciate your updates.
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0: Now, I promised some time ago that I'd get to the bottom of just why Liberal MP Garth Hamilton was sensationally ruled out of the chamber. And now we've gotten to the bottom of it. Apparently he had used some unparliamentary language and I thought, what type of language did Garth use to get him expelled? But apparently he saw himself out of the chamber after saying BS, but he didn't say it in the abbreviated term. He said the full term and he said it during a Dixa. Are there people listening today, tonight, that don't know what a Dixa is and what it means in Australian politics? Well, it's short for a Dorothy Dixa, which is a prearranged, very friendly question asked of a government minister by a backbencher from their own political party during parliamentary question time. And our producer, Chelsea, here aptly fired up over this because she agreed, and so did I, that we shouldn't have Dixas, right? This should not be an opportunity for a public relations moment for the government of the day to stand up and answer questions from their own colleagues. Let's be honest, they're not going to be critical. They're not going to drag them over the coals over the budget or point out their flaws and their mistakes. They're just going to set them up for a free kick in many ways to talk about how wonderful they are. Well, that's your job as the government of the day, to sell that to the Australian people. Leave those questions for those sitting opposite you to be able to hold you to account, which is, in our view, what Question Time should be about. But anyway, I digress. The Minister for Emergency Management, Christy McBain, was referring to a story in Nine Papers which reported Angus Taylor was accused of claiming that authorities deliberately allowed the devastating 2003 Snowy Mountains bushfires to burn because they were in a wilderness area. And McBain said, and I quote, "That is absolutely shameful. I'm disgusted, and so are the first responders who have come into my office to complain about it," end quote. Now, while she was speaking, Hamilton swore, so use the term BS, slammed his desk shut with a bang, and immediately he started walking out. And then the Labor MPs started to shout and gesture at him to the Speaker for walking out. And Hamilton, at that point, he threw his hands up, he gave the Speaker a quick bow and then exited. And then Independent MP Zali Steggall called on Hamilton to be named in the House, which would ban him from the chamber for 24 hours. And Milton Dick, the Speaker of the House, said he didn't see what transpired but told everyone to reflect on their behaviour, and then allowed McBain to finish her question. I dare say that many of us watching Question Time would have much stronger words than BS. Okay, let's check the latest news headlines, and it's a very good evening to Jamil Wells in the newsroom.
1: Good evening, Lucy. The federal government has mocked the opposition during Question Time over its poor standing in the polls. Jewish federal MP Josh Burns has told the Royal Commission into Anti-Semitism about the fear he felt when his electorate office was firebombed. More than $6 million will be spent by the state government to help councils better manage e-bikes. And six truck drivers have been treated for just minor injuries after a fiery crash on the Hume Highway near Goulburn. The highway has reopened southbound. In sport, rising Australian star Maya Joint will take on tennis legend Serena Williams on day two at Wimbledon. More news at six.
9: And now, a weather update.
0: So, a weather update for you today. Mostly cloudy. Right now, it's 17 degrees in the city and 14 in the west. What are our temperatures saying overnight? Well, 13 degrees in the city and 10 in the west. Tomorrow, you can expect partly cloudy conditions with a high chance of showers in the evening. Tops of 22 degrees in the city tomorrow and 22 in the west. All right, it's time now to get a finance update.
9: A finance update.
0: And checking finance with the great Scotty Haywood, who will take you through money news tonight from 7 o'clock. Scotty, good evening to you.
2: Lucy, I'm just finalising the catering. Obviously, it's New Year's Eve for us in financial services. I've got the accountants coming. I've got my bookkeeper coming over tonight. I've got my stockbroker. So we're all getting together. We're all going to wear braces and polish our black shoes and a top hat with a bow tie.
0: I thought you were going to say you were going to go down to the Cass blow whatever's left.
2: No, there's nothing left. No, we're all getting together and we'll just think about, and obviously the next time we celebrate anything is budget night next year. So this is our last real party. It's like a grand final, actually, in finance. So tonight's show, we'll have a few celebrations. There's going to be balloons in the 2GB studio. We're all going to get excited and we're going to kick it off with a bang. But unfortunately, our market today, Lucy, didn't kick off with a bang.
0: No.
2: We fell 44 points at the close, which it was pretty flat until midday, and then maybe a little bit of rebalancing of portfolios from institutions and maybe a bit of June 30 selling, and also some falling commodity prices may have affected all of that. But the good news is that we did finish up the financial year up 2.8% as a market. But tonight we've got Tony Sycamore, great Sydney man off the top of the show, to talk us about how our market compared to other global markets, which I think will be significantly underperforming. Plus he's going to give us the best five stocks of the year, the worst five stocks of the year, both in terms of large cap and small cap. That's going to be right off the top. I'm really looking forward to talking to Tony, because not only is he a very smart man, but he's well exercised on a lot of parts of the global markets, and it'll be really good to hear from him tonight.
0: And these list of changes also taking effect tomorrow. Can you talk us through them?
2: Well, yeah, we're going to talk to an expert tonight in the accounting practice. Well, he's going to come to my party later anyway. So, like, he'll be like,
0: where was my invite? Far out.
2: Well, you finish it. You finish at 6 o'clock. You've got to hang around until 8 o'clock before the party starts. Money news is at 7. No, look, minimum wage goes up tomorrow. Award rates increase. That won't affect a lot of people. We're seeing the $20,000 instant asset write-off being permanent from tomorrow for small business. That won't affect a lot of people. That's been around for the last few years. Fuel excise dropping from 32 cents in terms of a discount to 16 cents. That will affect the transport industry and your Uber and other cabs and everything that you get. But probably the big thing tomorrow that's going to kick in that I think will have the biggest effect is payday super. Now, for big business, that won't have any impact at all, in my opinion, but for small business, it'll have a huge impact. If you're running a cafe or if you're a hairdresser, or if you're running a very small boutique, whether it be something that's, you know, quite unique with maybe 5 or 6 staff, you're just as subject to BHP and Rio Tinto in making sure that payday super happens. And what that means is if you're paying your staff weekly their wages, you've got to pay their super weekly as well at the same time. That's going to be a potential cash flow handbrake. And we'll talk about that with an accountant tonight as to whether that is going to be an issue for the ATO, because that probably most businesses probably haven't budgeted on spending an extra 12% on each employee each week or each fortnight if they are paying their staff that regularly.
0: And then add to that this news that we saw break via The Australian, that the Greens are pushing Labor, or will push Labor, to force the nation's biggest companies to pay up to $1 billion in superannuation to nearly 500,000 teenagers who work fewer than 30 hours. It's all very interesting, isn't it?
2: Yeah, well, under 18s don't get super at the moment, so that's a grey area in itself. So, yeah, I think that is certainly a point to discuss. But, you know, you've got to realise that most of the things, and that's no disrespect to people who do vote for the Greens, they are a bit of an X factor. Like, they do come up with some very unusual proposals and very unusual legislation they want to pass. So, and they're not a great believer in the superannuation sector either. So, yeah, I take some of the comments the Greens make with a bit of grain of salt.
0: I'll say it for you then, Scotty. They are economic vandalists. All right, thank you.
2: Lucy, you know what? That'll probably make the promo for tonight's show, the way you'll go.
0: Be waiting for me with pitchforks out the front of the building. Scotty Haywood, so looking forward to hearing you tonight from 7 o'clock on Money News. Thanks for your time.
2: And guess what? Tomorrow I'll speak to you, and what it will be? News Day.
0: Hey, can't wait. And then you'll be hungover too from your party that you didn't invite me to.
2: It's a financial hangover. It's not a drinking hangover. It's a financial hangover, because we've just got to recharge our calculators and make sure all those spreadsheets are ready to go for the new year.
0: Looking forward to seeing you at the casino later, mate. Thank you.
2: See you, Lucy.
0: Time now for another quick break, and then we'll get on the other side of that. All the news from Mark Geyer.
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0: Now, for the highest quality architectural glass, shower screens, balustrades, fencing and splashbacks manufactured here in Sydney, you can't go Palmer's Glass. And with that, of course, it's now time to catch up with NRL legend, one of my favourites here in the building, I have no shame in saying that, the great Mark Geyer.
4: Good evening, honey. How are you this morning? This morning.
0: You're on World Cup time, are you?
4: I have been loving it. Let's cut straight to that first, because there was a day of chaos in the World Cup as two of the European giants were bundled out. Netherlands went down to Morocco in a penalty shootout, while Germany were ousted the very same way earlier in the day to Paraguay. What a day. How brutal, Lucy, are these penalty shootouts? Oh, my goodness.
0: My stomach turns, MG.
4: I was watching it this afternoon. I'm thinking, these poor buggers, their heart rate must be up around the 200 mark taking a goal. Because I'm sitting here with my young bloke who's playing footy, and, you know, he's had ups and downs and stuff, and he says, you know what, Dad? These blokes here kicking these goals, when they miss it for their country, that is like, they've got a billion people watching them.
0: Mm-hmm. And I'll tell you, you speak to some of these players, right, including my husband, who missed one at, I think it was the under-20s World Cup. He said poor Corey, but he says this stuff still haunts him to this day. And many other athletes in similar scenarios will tell you the same, MG.
4: Oh, my Lanta. So as far as, the big names out. Is that Germany, like, they were top 10, were they? And what about Netherlands? Were they not as good as Germany, but a big shock just nonetheless?
0: No, a huge shock, right? Because they've got so much quality right across the park. You've got arguably one of the best central defenders in the world in Van Dijk, who plays for them. We expected big things from this Netherlands team. I mean, you can never discount the Netherlands. They are a heavyweight when it comes to world football. Of course, Johan Cruyff, we all know. The Cruyff turn was developed and based on him, so, and his absolute skill on the football field. But it is a big shock. And even those who were saying that Brazil wasn't as much of a shock in their win, Japan, they are continuously investing in football. They've got a 100-year plan to win the World Cup, so you can never rule them out. They're big guns when it comes to the Asian Football Confederation.
4: Well, the first time I caught eyes on one Lucy Zelich was hosting, when you were hosting a World Cup on SBS, I believe, with, who was you with? Was it?
0: I had Craig Foster, a very dear friend of mine. Love Foz. You will not find a better analyst than Foz.
4: I am loving the SBS commentary and the way, I think Harry Keel is just on fire at the moment.
0: Mm-hmm. He's great to watch. He's great. And they've done a fabulous job. And they always have, bringing the world game to everybody. And they cover the game in a way that resonates with all of the communities that love getting behind it. But then the fact they've got all the rights and all the games is very important too.
4: Okay, round 18. Let's get into it. It's a shortened round, and thankfully we're nearing the last of this season's split rounds. Only five games this weekend, loose. Seven teams, with a bye. Let's start off with Panthers and Rabbitohs. They play 8 p.m. on Friday night at CommBank. Jack Whiten is back from an arm injury after six games out, so that's a big in for the Rabbitohs. Obviously, Penrith will have their Origin stars out, but Brian To'o will be playing. On Saturday, big in for the Tigers. Alex Twal returns after four games out with an injury. They miss him in the middle. Big Alex is a fantastic player. And Jerome Luai will miss the game because of HIA, or concussion protocols, with Jock Madden taking his spot, who also comes back from concussion. So Broncos and the Sharkies on 7:30 on Saturday night at Suncorp. Mass changes at Brisbane, but this is a mad story. Dean Mariner, he's back playing in this weekend's game after five operations on his thigh. He thought at one stage he was going to lose his leg. He had acute compartment syndrome in his quad, which means that the blood was just going so hard and stiff that it was the cork that he got in his leg.
0: Wow.
4: It almost lost his leg through it. So he's back. It's a great story. So that's fantastic news for Broncos, who need a bit of good news this year, to be honest. Mm-hmm. And the last game of the round is the Eels, who are currently 16th, up against Manly, who are 6th, Sunday, 2 p.m. at CommBank Stadium. The only change here for the Parramatta Eels, Mitch Moses, origin duties. Jonah Pezzett will come in for him. And Manly welcome back Ruben Garrick and Clayton Faiolo. So that's all the ins and outs of round 18. Only 10 weeks to go until the finals footy loose.
0: I can't believe how quickly it's gone, MG. And look, I know that it's not the day to do our tips. We'll get to that later on. But do you have a good feeling about the Panthers bouncing back?
4: Look, this is another struggle for them because they've got all their origin players out. And South Sydney have only got Cam Murray, who is out. So Jack Whiten coming back, that's a big lift for them. I'll be picking the Panthers against them, but I won't be doing it with any great confidence, that's for sure, because I think the Rabbitohs are one of the form teams of the competition, and they're in the eight, and they've got the super coach. These two coaches are fantastic coaches, and you don't often see the coaches up against each other, but in this round, with limited stocks, you'll see that Ivan Cleary will be up against the great man Wayne Bennett.
0: Cool. Love this stuff. Love these narratives. It's always so fascinating. And tomorrow, of course, officially 7 days out from game 3 of Origin. Looking forward to catching up with you tomorrow, MG. Thanks for your time, mate.
4: See you in studio, darling. Bye-bye.
0: Woohoo! We've got the big man in studio tomorrow. All righty, 17 minutes to 6. It's time now for another quick break. Of course, on the other side, we want to get to that quiz. This is the most exciting part of the program. I want to reflect on some of the feedback that we got about Garth Hamilton being expelled from, well, it's seen now that we've since emerged that he took himself out for using the word BS, unparliamentary language. And this one from Clem via the text line. Hi, Lucy. I think question time in Parliament is a total waste of time. Apparently it costs about $230,000 per day to run it. The government will not answer questions from the opposition. It's so true, isn't it? They never answer the questions. And Clem goes on to say they just wobble on and then they give themselves a pat on the back by accepting questions from their own parliament, yes, known as Dix's. As to the parliamentarian saying BS, I think the whole system of question time is BS. Yeah, I couldn't agree more. But let's switch gears and have some fun now. It is time for Lucy's quiz. I need two contestants, and be competitive. Come at this with everything you've got. I need two contestants to play. Who can answer the most questions correctly in 30 seconds? The winner gets a 365-day SIM plan valued at $320 thanks to Amaysim. 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
11: It's back. We've got rain heavy in places coming in over the mountains and heading towards the coast in your suburb. So please, lights on and slow down. That's between Robertson and Cessnock. At Mount Kira, still got a truck broken down on the M1 and New Mount Pleasant Road. He's in lane 1 facing northbound towards Sydney. At Clyde, a car broken down and conked out on the M4 near James Roos Drive. Now he's in lane 2 facing westbound towards Eastern Creek. We've got delays all the way back to the tunnel. And Acacia Gardens, a two-car smash on Sunny Holt Road. I'm Dennis Lee on 2GB.
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0: Time now to find out what's coming up on Nine News after 6pm with Peter Overton. And Peter, some incredible pictures coming out of the truck crash in Sydney.
8: We'll show you tonight, Lucy, video of just how lucky six truckies are to be alive. Massive fireball, this fiery explosion on the Hume Highway. Police are actually describing the truckies' escapes as nothing short of a miracle. Our chopper shots tonight will show you how hard it was for police to identify how many trucks were involved in this crash, because the destruction is amazing. We'll also give you the latest on the status of the Hume, what lanes are open, and how traffic flow is. Also tonight, cleaning up the clutter. E-bike parking spaces on the way as part of a multi-million dollar crackdown to keep Sydney footpaths clear and the fines operators could face. We've got some video tonight, a shocking video, Lucy, of a daredevil risking it all, backflipping off the side of the Roseville Bridge on Sydney's sort of North Shore. Police now looking into the stunt, which has gone viral. And this young man has copped so much backlash. He's not only flipping 17 metres off the top of the bridge into the water below, but that's where bull sharks are known to be. Also, concrete bases of the pylons holding up the bridge. At 6 tonight as well, a moment never to forget, up close and personal with a whale and calf in Botany Bay, and beautiful pictures out of Taronga Zoo of koala joeys. The Socceroos, they're preparing. We're with them in the United States, and we're also with the New South Wales State of Origin team as they edge closer to Brisbane.
0: Go on the Blues and the Socceroos. Thank you, Peter. Looking forward to the bulletin.
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0: It's 10 to 5, you're with Lucy Zellidge filling in for Clinton Maynard on Sydney Now. And now it's time for this. Yes, it's Lucy's quiz. It's still going. 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I am pleased to say that we've got two callers on the line. Erica and Paul, are you ready?
23: Yes, ready to go. Yeah.
0: Love it. Now, each of you have 30 seconds to each to answer questions, and whoever gets the most correct wins. I'm old school, Erica, so it's ladies first. And we're going to start with you. Okay. Are you ready?
24: Yes.
0: All righty, let's go. What company was initially known as Blue Ribbon Sports? Adidas or Nike?
24: Adidas.
0: Incorrect, Nike. Cheese fondue originates from which country?
24: France?
0: Incorrect, Switzerland. The baggy green is worn by players in which sport?
24: Cricket.
0: Correct. What shape are the iconic barbecue Arnott's shapes?
24: Barbecue Arnott's. Octagon?
0: Octagon, no. It's hexagon. Oh. All right. Oh. Nice try, Erica. You've got one right. So, Paul, over to you. One is the number to beat. Are you ready?
23: Yes, I'm ready. Here we go.
0: Let's go. Which continent has land in all four hemispheres?
23: I'm going to go with Europe.
0: Incorrect. Africa. True or false? Humans on average have less than two legs.
23: False.
0: True. Incorrect. What is the most common first name for an Australian Prime Minister?
23: Wow. Tony.
0: Incorrect. The answer was John. No answers right, unfortunately for you, Paul, which means that Erica is our winner. Congratulations, Erica.
24: Oh, thank you.
0: How good's that? You have won yourself, you've won yourself a fabulous voucher from Amaysim. Stay on the line, please, and our team will get your details. Thanks for playing. The quiz is still on every night. You've still got an opportunity to win here on 2GB. Time for a quick break.
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11: Now, if you're heading south, the truck inferno involving six vehicles on the Hume Highway southwest of Goulburn. The highway is now partly open with one southbound lane towards Melbourne. All northbound lanes towards Sydney are still closed down there. Now, Kira, we've still got a truck broken down and stuck on the M1 near New Mount Pleasant Road. He's in lane one facing northbound towards Sydney, and a client. Had a car broken down on the M4 near James Bruce Drive. He's in lane two, facing westbound towards Eastern Creek. Got delays all the way back to the tunnel. I'm Dennis Lee on 2GB.
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0: You're with Lucy Zelich as we come close to sports today, and we're only a few minutes away. In fact, I want to remind you before we get to that, on the podcast, if you haven't managed to catch the entire show, you can listen and some of our highlights. Labor's La La Land. Those were the words from Shadow Sports Minister Angie Bell. We spoke to her about Arnica Wells's misleading words about not missing Parliament for major sporting events and small businesses. They were dealt another blow with the government's proposed tax changes. We spoke to Council of Small Business CEO Sky Capuccio and heard right from the source, a Canberra cafe owner, about how tough things are. And finally, the Liberals don't need a rebrand. They just need to wake up. And now it's time to find out what's coming up on Sports Today.
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0: And who better to do that with than Mike Pearsall? Mike, tell us.
31: Too kind, Lucy.
0: What's happening?
31: A jam-packed show coming up. There's sports coming out the wazoo at the moment. Of course, the build-up to Origin continues this week. So we're going to catch up with Blues legend Tim Brasher. They had a 30-year anniversary last night in camp with Laurie Daly's team about their clean sweep in 1996 of the Maroons. So Tim Brasher will be along to talk about that. Mark Taylor, the former Australian cricket captain, on Ben Stokes' retirement, shock retirement over in the UK. They lost their series to New Zealand overnight, which brings an end to Ben Stokes' career. Sam Taylor from the GWS Giants will be along to chat their game against Fremantle this weekend. And then the great Mark Bosnich. It's my favourite time.
0: Yes,
31: my favourite part of hosting sports today is catching up with Bozza. How good is the World Cup, Lucy?
0: Oh, it's so great. Those upsets. I do have to have a cheeky jab at Ben Stokes, though. Could it have anything to do with the fact that he's missing curfews and not adhering to them?
31: Yeah. I mean, it's just like such an interesting career to look at Ben Stokes because he's such an incredible player.
0: Mm-hmm.
31: In my opinion, complete failure as a captain. Like these last three series they lost at India at home, they came down here and got flogged in the Ashes and they just lost to New Zealand at home. And you still got guys like Harry Brook slogging for the fence when the Black Caps, the Kiwis have got 10 people on the boundary. It's just, I just don't understand what they're doing. And he is just the figurehead of Bazball and all it has failed to be. Mm-hmm. And it's such a strange career. So that's why we're going to get Mark Taylor in tonight and have a chat about it. Cause it's just such a great cricketer, one of the modern greats, but just a bizarre captain.
0: It was unfortunate in many ways, but I dare say he didn't regard his time in Noosa when they were here for the series as unfortunate. Yeah. They had a gay old time, Mike.
31: Yeah, they love a beer. Led by their captain, they love a beer, the Poms.
0: So do our World Cup fans. Apparently the Yanks are over there complaining that we're drinking them dry, but looking very forward to your program coming up shortly. Thanks so much, Mike. And that about does it for us too here on Sydney Now at 2GB here. It's been wonderful filling in for Clinton. I will be with you for the remainder of the week. Still plenty to get through as well and explore all of those tax changes that are hitting everybody tomorrow from July 1. It's been great to have your feedback via the text line and the call line. Plenty more to get through tomorrow as well. As we said, if you have missed any of the program, you can flick back to the podcast. I'd like to thank my team, the wonderful Liam, Ben, and Chelsea for the incredible work that they do behind the scenes. And as always, our listeners, you are what make this program sing. It is why Talkback will always flourish and be well and truly alive, and that all has to do with your contributions. But thank you so much for having me. In the meantime, until tomorrow, enjoy sports today, and God bless.
30: 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GB News.
1: It's 6 o'clock. Good evening. I'm Jamel Wells. Labor has accused Liberal MPs of having a meltdown as they reject calls for the party to rebrand itself. Federal politics editor Michael Packie.
2: Western Sydney MP Melissa McIntosh is doubling down on calls for the Liberals to rebrand, claiming voters in her electorate no longer really know what the party stands for. But she's been rebuffed by colleagues.
3: We don't need a rebrand. We just need to stand up for the Australian people.
2: Ms. McIntosh is not deterred.
4: Another great thing about the Liberal Party, you can have individual thought.
2: Treasurer Jim Chalmers seized on the issue during question time, claiming opposition leader Angus Taylor has lost control of his party.
6: It's not a marketing problem over there. It's a meltdown.
2: Opinion polls show backing for the coalition has plummeted to historic lows, outflanked by One Nation and Labor. Michael Packie, Canberra.
1: A Liberal MP has been suspended for 24 hours after yelling an obscenity on the floor of Federal Parliament. Garth Hamilton swore as opposition leader Angus Taylor was coming under attack by a Labor MP. It follows reports Mr. Taylor accused rural firefighters of not doing enough to contain blazes in the Snowy Mountains in 2003. Mr. Hamilton says Mr. Taylor has been taken out of context.
7: Instead of fronting up and taking responsibility for the issues that they have to deal with, they've turned question time into attempt just to throw mud at Angus Taylor. And I'm actually quite happy that this draws attention to these tactics. The suggestions that were made today, they did rise anger in me, and I think it's the rising anger we see across Australia right now.
1: Jewish Federal MP Josh Burns has told the Royal Commission into Anti-Semitism about the fear he felt when his electorate office was firebombed. The Labor member is pushing his party to strengthen hate speech laws, lamenting the level of disturbing content on social media. A crime scene has been set up after a 7-year-old boy was hit by a car at Layla Park in Sydney's West. The boy's in hospital with leg injuries. A man in his 20s who was driving is being questioned. A man's been charged after an arson attack on a house at Lakemba in Sydney's southwest. The house has been extensively damaged. The 30-year-old is charged with arson and domestic violence offences. And two 13-year-old boys have been charged with assaulting a man at Moree in the state's north. In finance, the All Ordinaries has closed down 40 points, one Australian dollar buying around 68.7 US cents.
30: 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ASA's end of financial year deals are on now. 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
1: Night two at Wimbledon is 2 hours away, with a stack of big names preparing to start their campaign. Craig Gabriel reports. reports.
8: There are not too many new experiences for Iga Swiatek to savour, but this certainly will be one, playing the first match as Wimbledon defending champion. This, she says, is special and exciting. She starts against Taylor Townsend. That centre court match will be followed by Taylor Fritz against Jack Draper, who Andy Murray is working with, and then the return of Serena Williams against Maya Joint in her centre court debut. And that's the day's most talked about match. Craig Gabriel, Wimbledon.
1: The Penrith Panthers have given prop Moses Leota permission to speak to rival NRL clubs. The 30-year-old has another year to run on his contract. European heavyweights Germany and Netherlands have been knocked out of the FIFA World Cup in the round of 32 with penalty shootout losses to Paraguay and Morocco. That's the latest news and sport.
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11: Now, if you're heading south, the truck inferno involving six vehicles this morning on the Hume Highway southwest of Goulburn. Well, the good news is the highway is now partly open with one southbound lane towards Melbourne. All northbound lanes towards Sydney are still closed, though. Mount Kira still got a truck broken down on the M1 at New Mount Pleasant Road. He's in lane one facing northbound towards Sydney. Sydney and at Acacia Gardens, a two-car bingle on Sunnyholt Road near Quakers Pill, near Quakers Park Parkway. Now, that's affecting northbound traffic towards Windsor Road. I'm Dennis Lee on 2GB.
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1: Partly cloudy with possible showers overnight, getting down to 13 degrees. Tomorrow, showers with a top of around 22. Early showers Thursday, then fine and sunny. The slight chance of a shower Friday and mostly sunny Saturday. Right now in the city, 16 degrees. 16 in Bankstown, 12 in Campbelltown, 13 in Penrith, 15 in Gosford. I'm Jamel Wills. 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
31: Yes, good evening and welcome to Sports Today on this Tuesday, the 30th of June. Mike Pearsall in the chair this week, filling in for Adam Hawes, who is taking a well-deserved break. 131873 is the open line number tonight. 0460 873 873 is the text line. 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What a day it has been if you're a football fan. Round of 32 matches were held this morning at the FIFA World Cup, and there were some heavyweight nations playing, with Germany, Netherlands and Brazil all in action. I thought I reckon we'll see one of these teams fall over. Well, it wasn't just one, but two of those teams gone. World number 12, Germany, defeated by Paraguay in a penalty shootout after a 1-1 draw. Then this afternoon, Netherlands were just minutes from victory against Morocco before conceding an equalising goal in stoppage time at the end of the 90 minutes. Fast forward to a penalty shootout. They missed three penalties. So the world number 7 ranked team, Netherlands, joins Germany in heading home. Brazil, they had a scare of their own, took a goal 6 minutes into injury time for them to beat Japan 2-1. And the Japanese actually led 1-0 early in the match. I'm wondering, does this give you hope Australia can make a run at the World Cup? We've got Egypt on Saturday morning. And if I may say respectfully, it's probably a generous draw to Australia and certainly a game we could win. But how far can the boys go? If Paraguay can knock out Germany, maybe the Socceroos can get deep into the tournament. We'll chat to Mark Bosnich later this hour to get his thoughts on all that. But on the back of those upsets this morning, I'd love to hear from you, 131873, or text in on 0460 873 873. What is the greatest underdog win of all time? We'll take your nominations and discuss them during the show. Coming up very shortly, we're going to catch up with New South Wales Blues great Tim Brasher, who was in camp with Laurie Daly's side last night at a 30th anniversary dinner celebrating the clean sweep of 1996. We'll get Tim's thoughts on Origin, both this series and the concept as a whole, and discuss how far Origin has come from those early days, 1982.

0: We'll also catch up with GWS Giants defender Sam Taylor tonight. It's a night for the Taylors. What a month the GWS Giants have coming up. They take on the ladder leading Fremantle Dockers at home on Saturday before they play Geelong and the Swans in the next few weeks. That's three top four opponents in 4 weeks, and one of them is a derby. Wimbledon began overnight as well with four Aussies in action, so we'll bring you the results from those matches and look ahead to what is coming up on day two at the All England Club. And I can tell you, for young Maya Joint, just 20 years old from Queensland, Maya has the opportunity of a lifetime in front of her. She's going to be taking on Serena Williams early tomorrow morning. Serena, of course, out of retirement. Maya Joint will be across the net from Serena Williams on centre court at Wimbledon. And as I just found out, I think just before we came on air, Serena won her first major title before Maya was even born. How incredible is that? Tomorrow morning, Maya will be taking on Serena Williams at Wimbledon. 131873 is the open line number tonight. 0460 873 873, the text line. Or you can email me, 2gb.com or 4bc.com.au, by clicking on the feedback icon. We're asking you tonight, what is the greatest upset of all time? I'd love to hear from you. Big show coming up tonight. Stick with us over the next hour for a big program. It's all happening in the world of sport today, and we're going to get stuck right into it. It's 11 minutes past 6. Mike Pearsall in the chair this week, filling in for Adam Hawes. You are listening to Sports Today. Well, obviously, the build-up to State of Origin 3 continues ahead of the decider in Brisbane next week. Now, last night in Blues camp, there was a special dinner recognising the 30-year anniversary of the Blues side, which defeated Queensland 3-0. One of the players from that side, he played 21 Origins, and he was, of course, part of that famous clean sweep, is Tim Brasher. Tim joins us on the line. G'day, Tim.
1: How you doing?
0: Really well, mate. Thanks for joining us on Sports Today. Just take us through what it was like to be in a room full of all those legends 30 years on from that famous victory.
1: Yeah, well, I was a little bit older, but, mate, we're still the same characters. And, you know, it was great to, you know, obviously meet and chat with the boys and the current team and, you know, tell them some stories from our days before mobile phones. And, they enjoyed it, but, most of all, to catch up with the guys who don't get together like that much anymore, and to have a night, which is pretty much like, you know, the old first night of Origin that we used to have back in the day, the bonding night. And, you know, most of us hung around till about 12 o'clock. So it was just so nice to, you know, be with those boys again.
0: We were talking on the program last night, Tim, about the early days of Origin. It was some people's best memories of a live sporting event they've been to. Obviously, the concept started back in 1982, and it's been a tense rivalry ever since it started. But even the 90s when you were playing, did you guys have any idea about how sort of big State of Origin would become now? Because it's, I guess, like the cornerstone of the sport when you look at broadcast negotiations and things like that. Millions and millions of people watch it every year. Did you realise how big the State of Origin beast would become?
1: We knew it was big. We knew it was the best of the best, really. Like, that's in our era, because, you know, international football, Australia was pretty dominant. So when it came to the best against the best, it was New South Wales versus Queensland. It was the toughest game. It was a level above first grade. You know, it was like basically jumping out of, you know, under 21 straight into first grade. That pick up in speed and fitness and strength and endurance was amazing. So to play out there, we knew it was something big. Obviously, you know, you never know how big it's going to get. And to be worldwide like it is now too, people in all countries watch it. So it's massive. But, you know, what a game. I remember watching the first one myself as a kid. And I got to play, luckily enough, I got to play a couple of curtain raisers in under 16s, under 17s. And I was actually at the can throwing one.
0: Oh, Lane, yeah.
1: As a 16-year-old, 17-year-old, mate, we're crapping ourselves because we're wearing blue tracksuits trying to walk out of this throwing park thinking we're going to get mugged.
0: Mate, it would have been incredible to be in that room last night, just not just for your former teammates 30 years on, but also with the current squad, getting to mingle with Laurie Daly's Blues. What was the vibe in camp like last night with all those guys? They got a massive task next week to go up and win it at Suncorp. Was there an air of confidence about them, or what did you pick up?
1: They were very attentive. They were listening. A few of our boys got up and had a chat and.

0: and you know, told them some truth about what could happen, what's going to happen, how to react, and you know, obviously they know this, but you know, sometimes you can get overruled by the occasion, and you know, our advice was, you know, what got you here is going to get you there, and playing with this caliber of player all in one team is going to elevate your game if you just play your normal game. So that was our message, and basically go out there and get them. And, you know, Queensland don't own passion. We have a plenty of passion as well. So I think the boys are – I like the team they've picked. I think they've got the field pretty much covered. You know, obviously also great to see my great mate, Josh Bostock's son, Jack, play. And I went to see Jack when he was 13 years of age, I think, and in a rep team, and gave him a little chat. And I got a photo next to him. I look like a midget.
1: Gee, he's certainly earned his spot on the wing there, hasn't he, Jackie Bostock? He's been unbelievable for the Dolphins. Absolutely. This season.
0: That's what I told him. I said, mate, you earned this spot. You've come back from major injury, and you've elevated your game, and you deserve to be here. So just go out there and back yourself.
1: Before we let you go, Tim, I think only three times in history the Blues have won a decider at Suncorp. Can they get it done next Wednesday?
0: Absolutely. I think they've got the team. I think they've got the mentality. And, you know, they're not going up there to half-ass it, really. They're, you know, the big talk was, you know, when you're gassed out, go again. And that's what Origin's about. It's about, who's got the biggest ticker, the biggest tank. Because, you know, it's going to be tough. It's going to be hard. You're going to get tired. But when you get tired, you've got to go again.
1: A pleasure to chat to you, Tim. Thanks so much. We appreciate your time on Sports Today.
0: Cheers. Thank you. Go the Blues.
1: There he is, New South Wales Blues legend Tim Brasher there after that, big anniversary last night, 30th anniversary dinner, and they got the squad together as he mentioned, and got to mingle with the current boys and give some words of advice ahead of that big trip up to Brisbane next week. Our executive producer Andrew Lucas was out at the Blues launch yesterday with all the boys, and he caught up with the winger Mark Nwanganeta-Wasi, opening up on what his Game 2 debut meant for him and his family.
2: You made your Origin debut at the MCG in front of 90,000 fans, screaming New South Wales fans, screaming Maroons fans as well. You got a double there, but what was that experience like?
3: Yeah, obviously disappointing with the loss, but you know, personally it was a dream come true. You know, for myself and my family, just to be here and be a part of it and to say I've done it. You know, I was with my family before and after the game. And we just, you know, to think we all used to sit down and watch, and well, we still did. And now I'm part of it, and they're also a part of it. It's been an amazing. It was an amazing week with them. But yeah, obviously wish we could have got the win, but to get another opportunity.
1: There he is, Mark Nwanganeta-Wasi, chatting to our executive producer, Andrew Lucas. On the text line, Tony says, "Hi, Mike. State of Origin is no more important to the fans than the players. All are there for a reason. That's the battle of the best. Footy is always the winner when played at Origin level." Yeah, well said, Tony. I asked off the top of the show, off the back of these upsets at the FIFA World Cup, what's the greatest upset you've ever seen, or what's the greatest upset in sport? Let's head to George at Preston's, who's called in on the open line. G'day, George.
4: How you going?
1: Yeah, really well, mate. What's your number one upset in sport?
4: So, it's football fans, soccer. I'm a Wanderers fan, Western City Wanderers.
1: Yep.
4: When we won the 2014 Asian Champions League title.
1: Yeah, the Champions League. Well, that was only a couple of years into the club's existence, wasn't it?
4: Yeah, pretty much the second season. We had to change our squad after the round of 16 because of the change in the A-League said, like, that was the end of their contract. So we basically got almost a brand new team into the quarterfinals, semifinals, knocked out the previous champions, Guangzhou Evergrande from China, knocked out Seoul, FC Seoul from Korea. Then we obviously went to Riyadh in the second leg against Al Hilal, which had a budget at that time of about 30 mil.
1: Wow.
4: In terms of players. So, yeah, I was at the final at home in Parramatta, the old stadium there. And, it's unfortunate the way the club's at the moment compared to what we were back then. So under Tony Popovich as well. So,
1: yeah.
4: And what he's doing with the Socceroos, I think, is a remarkable manager.
1: Yeah.
4: So, yeah.
1: Great suggestion, George. Yeah, the Western Sydney Wanderers winning the Asian Champions League in just their second season. That's a great suggestion. 131-873. And I think you just have to look at the way the A-League teams go in the Asian Champions League now. I mean, they'd struggle. They do well to get out of the group most seasons. So really sort of shows how good that Wanderers team was. Let's head up to Brisbane. Sue's on the line. G'day, Sue.
5: Hi, I'm not talking about football. I mean, I love it. But 1983, when Australia 2 won the America's Cup, that was the biggest.
1: Yes.
5: That was, and I still remember watching it. Yeah, I don't even like sailing, but that was the biggest. Oh, my days, I mean. Yeah, I just thought that was the biggest upset. I mean, yeah. The Americans, the Yanks were bloody so damn cranky, whatever.
1: Yeah.
5: But, they tried everything. But that was just the best thing that I've in sport. I mean, I followed the Sharks, unfortunately. I haven't got much there to talk about. But America's Cup,
1: yeah.
5: That was great.
1: Great suggestion, yeah. Sue. And that, of course, came for that great Bob Hawke line about anyone sucking a worker for not turning up today is a bum. Thank you for that one, Sue. 131-873. Plenty of support for that one on the text line as well. Diane says, hi, Mike. For anyone old enough, Australia 2 over America at the America's Cup. They hadn't lost it for the whole 132 years it had been going. If anyone's in doubt about it, it's a best of seven race and they were leading 3-1. 0460-873-873. If anyone's got any other suggestions for the greatest upset in sport, we'd love to hear from them. Robert says, I think Morocco can go on to win the whole World Cup. They were semi-finalists 4 years ago. They're my favourite. Good on you, Robert. 0460-873-873. Just quickly before we get to a break, I did mention a big night ahead at Wimbledon. Now, on night one, Daria Kasatkina won for Australia. Adam Walton and Alexander Vukic bowed out. Now, Rinki Hijikata was up a break in the third set. It was level at 1-1 against his opponent when it was suspended due to poor light. So Rinki Hijikata will be back on court on night two. You've also got Panassi Kokkinakis, Alex de Minaur, Dane Sweeney, James Duckworth, Alexi Popper, Talia Gibson and Kim Birrell. So a stack of Aussies on court at Wimbledon coming up on night two tonight. 0460-873-873. Any suggestions for the greatest upset in the sport? Send them in. We'd love to hear from you tonight. It's 22 past six. You're listening to Sports Today.
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7: Now, let me suggest if you're on the roads, take care. You've got lots of smashes at the moment. First of all, at Casula, a smash involving heaps of vehicles on the highway near Lang Road. That's affecting northbound traffic towards the city or Liverpool. Two lanes are closed there. Dean Park, another smash on the M7 and Rudy Hill Road. That's affecting northbound traffic towards Bella Vista. Acacia Gardens, a two-car bingle there on Sunny Hill Road near Quakers Hill Parkway. That's affecting northbound traffic towards Windsor Road. Lane 3 is closed. And a Castle Hill, a two-car smash on Sunny Holt Road. And I'm Dennis Lee on Sydney's Traffic Leader 2GB.
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7: Yes, former Australian cricket captain Mark Taylor is going to join us in the studio very shortly. But before that, our Deep Heat injury report. The Sydney Roosters may not be playing this week, but back rower Angus Crichton has undergone successful surgery on his foot as he looks to make his return to the field before the end of the season. While there has been no update from the club on his return timeline, there were originally fears that he may miss the remainder of the season and has played his final game for the club before departing for rugby union next year. So hopefully we will get to see Angus Crichton back in the NRL before he departs for rugby. Just before we get to Tubby, Penrith has granted prop Moses Leota permission to negotiate with rival clubs in a bid to free up salary cap space required to retain some of the club's biggest names. Now, Leota is contracted for next year, but he's looking to potentially get himself an upgrade at a different club, and the club is thinking that when they've got a stack of stars coming off contract, they'll be able to talk with other clubs from November 1. That is Nathan Cleary, Isaiah Yeo, Liam Martin, Brian To'o, Mitch Kenny, Isaiah Papali'i, Blaze Talangi and Paul Alamotti. So I guess it's a win-win for both sides. If Moses Leota, he's 30 years old now, can go and get himself one big payday while he's in form and sign himself a big deal with another club, and then Penrith gets to clear some salary cap space for those players I just mentioned. So could be one to watch in the transfer sphere.
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7: Well, unfortunately, last night on the show, we had to gloss over this a little bit because of the naming of the Origin teams. There was a lot to unpack there, but there was the big news about England cricket captain Ben Stokes retiring. Now, he announced his retirement midway through their final test against New Zealand, which was, I guess, bizarre for most people and caught them off guard. So I thought we'd get in one of our regular cricket contributors on Sports Today. He happens to be in the studio with us today. Mark Tubby Taylor, a former Australian captain. Thanks for joining us.
8: Great to be here. Always nice to talk a bit of cricket, even though it's the middle of winter.
7: It is, yeah. Well, it's a great chance to chat to you, Tubby. I mean, Ben Stokes is such an interesting character in the way he's this icon of the Bazball era of English cricket. He'll always be known as, you know, that for that heroic knock at Headingley in the Ashes against Australia. But then his sort of record as a winning captain, particularly with, you know, the Bazball era, hasn't actually quite been that successful. What are your thoughts on sort of how Ben Stokes will be remembered as a test captain, as a player?
8: I think everyone will see and remember Ben Stokes as a great player, a great all-rounder, no doubt about it. Great competitor, had a knack of picking up a wicket with the ball when needed be. And with the bat, he's the sort of guy who could go miss, miss, and then score a great 100. He was that sort of player. He was a game-changing player. And there's very few people who actually just can change a game. Ben Stokes could do that. As a skipper, I don't rate him quite as highly, because I think, as is often the case with great players, they don't quite understand how lesser lights actually play the game. He tried to bring a very loose and relaxed feel to England cricket on the back of a lot of disappointment. He said, righto, just go out there and play for fun. Just enjoy it, play this Bazball. Well, he didn't call it Bazball, but he just go and play a free way. And then they picked a lot of guys who played their shots and more or less told them that there is no accountability in the game. But there's always accountability in professional sport, no matter what sport you play. And I think that's the piece that they missed. For some people, it worked well. Someone like Ben Duckett, Harry Brook, certainly flourished under the captaincy. But then you've got someone like Zach Crawley, the other opener, who I think's a fine player. He didn't flourish under the year. I think he needed to peg it back a little bit and play more like an old-fashioned test cricketer. But in a way, I don't think he could feel he could play that way. He had to play the Ben Stokes way. And one way doesn't always work for everyone in your team. So from a captain point of view, I'd say he's a good captain, been a very good captain, exciting captain, but not a great one.
7: You know what it's all, what it's like to be in under the microscope. You know, all your captaincy decisions on the field are examined, everything off the field. Ben Stokes said in his press conference and said that he told his wife he doesn't have any fight left anymore. Mm. Obviously, not just referring to on the pitch, but also off the pitch, the scrutiny he's under. Do you think maybe Ben Stokes has been held to, I guess, a higher regard, or maybe he's been under more scrutiny than any sort of English test captain before?
8: Possibly, because he set about to change English cricket. It wasn't just about winning games of cricket. He wanted to change it. He didn't want to be one of these captains who played in a subdued way and had lots of draws and won the occasional game. He wanted to say, no, I'm changing the game. And full credit to him for doing that. The problem I think that Ben has had is that he's taken on too much.
7: Yeah.
8: As a captain, yes, you've got to lead your players, but that doesn't mean you have to make all the runs and take all the wickets and all the catches. You've got to bring all your players with you. And I think they all loved him, but they couldn't play like Ben. And I think they struggled with that a little bit, that they wanted to be like Ben. But they couldn't all play like that. And the other problem with it, if you decide to be a leader and a leader from the front, that's all well and good when you're playing well.
7: Yeah.
8: But all of a sudden you get injured or you do something wrong. You stay out too late.
7: He's prone to.
8: All of a sudden the world is on you because it's all about you and the inference is that your team is following everything you do.
7: Yeah.
8: So you are going to be scrutinized so highly, and that would be, and is very tiring. And he made that choice. He wanted to be Ben Stokes, not just the great all-rounder, but he wanted to be the leader of all of them individually.
7: Yeah. Another former captain in Michael Vaughan, just lastly, said that as part of this, now's the time England should flick coach Brendan McCullum and Rob Key, the head of the director of men's cricket at the ECB. Do you think this is the end of Bazball, or do you think they'll persist with it?
8: Look, I think it will certainly change. Now, I'm not around English cricket enough to make a decision on that. I've got a lot of time for Michael Vaughan. I think he and I think similarly about the game of cricket. So I'm interested to hear those comments because he'll know more about it than I will. And as I said, if he thinks that, it probably is time for them to go and time to make an absolute clean break. But what they've got to remember, England, is that Ben Stokes brought a lot of good to English cricket as well. Mm. This more attacking way of playing the game. This going after results. I looked up his record today. I think he 44 tests as captain, I think it was, 24 wins. And I think only two draws in the 44 tests as captain. There's a lot to be said for that.
7: Yeah.
8: Be bold.
7: Yeah.
8: But also play to your strength. Not everyone plays like Ben Stokes. And I think that was the problem with Ben, is he just took on too much at times. And at the end of the day, cricket is played by 11 guys or gals.
7: Yeah.
8: And it's an individual game at times. So let people be themselves also.
7: Tubby, a pleasure to have you in here. Thanks so much for joining us on Sports Today.
8: Absolute pleasure.
7: There he is, former Australian cricket captain Mark Taylor. What a pleasure to have him in the studio with us during Sports Today. A text here from Tony. Hi, Mike. I believe Ben Stokes will be remembered as being polarising pertaining to his career. Thank you for that one, Tony. 0460 873 873. Brian's texted in. The Kiwis still haven't forgiven us for the Greg Chappell underarm delivery in the cricket test. That's Brian from Beecroft. And we were discussing the biggest upsets in sport earlier in the program. Andrew says, biggest sport upset when Alan Border's team regained the Ashes in 1989 4-1, having been given no chance and described as our worst team ever. Another one here, a big sporting upset in Australia was in 1990. Tasmania beat Victoria in the State of Origin in AFL. It was a big deal back in Victoria. They had some big guns. It was a pretty big night for Tasmania. And Campbell says, hey, Mike, while we're on tennis, one of the great upsets I remember was Leighton Hewitt beating Pete Sampras at the US Open back in the early 2000s. I feel like he was only about 17 or something at the time. Great memory. Cheers, Campbell. Great suggestion there. Yeah. Leighton Hewitt, how good was he at the peak of his game? 0460 873 873. You're listening to Sports Today. Stay with us. Still to come up later tonight, we've got Mark Bosnich to talk the FIFA World Cup. And after this upcoming break, we'll be chatting to GWS Giants key defender Sam Taylor.
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10: We've got rain heavy in places heading towards the coast and your suburb from Robertson all the way up to Cessnock. Please drive to the conditions. Casula, a smash still there involving heaps of vehicles on the motorway near Lang Road. It's affecting northbound traffic towards the city of Liverpool. At Macquarie Links, a smash now on the motorway near Brooks Road. That's affecting southbound traffic towards Campbelltown. At Dean Park, another smash on the M7 and Rudy Hill Road. That's affecting northbound traffic towards Bella Vista. One lane is closed there. I'm Dennis Lee on Sydney's traffic leader, 2GB.
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2: Well, we're two-thirds of the way through the AFL season, and it's starting to become crunch time for teams outside that top 10. The Giants have a huge game at home on Saturday against the ladder-leading Fremantle Dockers. Joining us ahead of that one is a key member of their backline, two-time All-Australian Sam Taylor. Sam, thanks so much for joining us on Sports Today.
3: Hey, Mike. Yeah, it's a pleasure to be here.
2: Mate, before we dive into Saturday's game, a quick look at the season so far. 6 wins and 9 losses for the boys. I imagine with such a strong list at the club, you guys aren't probably too happy with how it's panned out so far. What's the feeling amongst the squad at the moment?
3: We're definitely very disappointed with how the season's gone. But we still have so much hope and confidence that we can win against anyone. Hopefully over the next few weeks, next few months, we can get some wins on the board and, push for that top 10.
2: And I guess you've got that confidence you can beat anyone, and you've got the perfect opportunity over the next month to show it. You've got the Dockers on Saturday, of course, including the Dockers, 3 of your next 4 matches are against top 4 opposition. You've got Geelong and the Swans as well, so there's a derby in there. What's the focus been on a training leading into this big block of games?
3: Well, it's just sort of like look within, let's work on ourselves, let's get back to what we do best, and that's pressure on the ball, moving it well, moving it quick, and being fun to watch.
2: And I suppose you must look ahead at a lineup of games like that and just be thinking, like, what a great chance for us to go out and turn things around.
3: Yeah, definitely. Frio, Geelong and Swans next 3 weeks, and I'm so excited. They're 3 great teams, and I'm ready, and the team is ready to go, and take them on.
2: This season, the introduction of the wild card round, teams 7th through to 10th will play off for the final 2 spots in the AFL finals. While I'm sure, obviously teams would like to just make the finals outright and get into that top 6, it does provide a bit more of a chance and keep things alive and exciting. What's the players' view on that? I guess for you guys, it might come as a saving grace this season.
3: Well, yeah, at first I was a bit, not sure about it, but then, now I'm all for it. It's a great idea, and, it gives just a few more teams a good chance to make the finals and have a crack at, winning it.
2: Was that change of heart potentially due to circumstances surrounding the boys at the moment?
3: Yeah, definitely. Like, we've been a bit unlucky with injury, and, we still have so much faith we can do it, and, hopefully we do.
2: And Fremantle on Saturday, mate, I suppose whenever the ladder leaders come to town, you want to turn up and give a big performance for the home fans. Where will it be won and lost for the Giants this weekend against the Dockers?
3: They've won 13 in a row now, 14 in a row, and I think it'll probably be won, just like most weeks, like probably in the midfield. It starts with contest and cracking in and, winning that hard ball. And hopefully we can do that. Our pressure was really good last week, and with a few tweaks, I think we can get it done.
2: Fantastic, Sam. Well, all the best on Saturday, mate. It's a big run of games coming up for you guys. Hopefully you can string a couple of wins together and get yourself back up that ladder towards the finals places. Thanks so much for joining us.
3: Cheers, Mark. Thank you.
2: That's Giants defender Sam Taylor there ahead of a big game against Fremantle on Saturday in Canberra. Stick around on Sports Today. After the break, we'll be chatting FIFA World Cup with the great man, Mark Bosnich.
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4: Now, if you're heading south, the truck inferno involving 6 vehicles on the motorway southwest of Goulburn is now closed to, well, it's still closed to northbound traffic towards Sydney. The good news is all southbound lanes towards Melbourne are now open down there. Akasura, a smash involving heaps of vehicles on the motorway near Lang Road is still affecting northbound traffic towards the city, and a Dean Park, another smash on the M7 near Rudy Hill Road. That's affecting northbound traffic towards Bella Vista. Lane 1 is closed there. I'm Dennis Lee on 2GB.
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2: Yeah, Mark Bosnich will join us in just a second to chat the FIFA World Cup and a couple of late nominations for the biggest upset of all time. We've got the greatest sports upset as a South supporter. I'm tempted to say the 1969 grand final loss to Balmain, but I'm thinking the 1983 America's Cup win is the biggest upset. That one from Kelvin. And one from here from Tony. Kieran Perkins in Atlanta, 96 at the Olympics, was hard to beat. The soccer was brilliant today. I had to take the day off to watch it. It was gripping. Thanks for that, Tony.
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2: It's like Christmas Day is lasting 4 weeks for this great man, Mark Bosnich. The FIFA World Cup, how good is it?
13: Oh, it's been brilliant today, you must be fed. Look, over a four and a bit week tournament, you always get your ups and downs and so forth. Definitely today, for the neutral, wasn't up. I'm not so sure that Japan, Germany, or Netherlands fans would count that way. They're three of them will be going home. But for the neutral, it was amazing excitement. Even the early game with Brazil and Japan taking the 1-0 lead, and then Brazil scoring in that last minute of added time through Martinelli to go through. And, of course, then the penalty shootouts. I don't think there's a more exciting way for neutrals. I'm not so sure the players would agree, but for neutrals to see how a sporting event is decided than a penalty shootout. But we happened again today. And Paraguay, massive underdogs.
2: Yeah.
13: So we're in the players' groups. Somewhat controversial, but we'll talk about that in a little bit. But they go through. Wonderful achievement. And Morocco, last World Cup semi-finalists, they prevailed over the Netherlands. So they'll go through as well. And they'll be playing Canada.
2: Do you think, Bozza, and all the, you know, none of the players over there, they're all aware of, you know, tactics and, you know, if you're the less favoured team, you can draw the game out and try and get it to penalties. In some cases, that's your best chance of victory. But do you think...
13: Yeah,
3: Yeah.
2: I was going to say, do you think none of them would be surprised by this, but do you think it might give some, like, inspiration, I suppose, to like the Socceroos, for example, that they can go deep this tournament where they see someone like Germany getting knocked off by Paraguay?
13: Yeah, well, no, I actually thought about that today. No, absolutely. You know, I thought, you know, some of the so-called less fancy teams, the football is getting closer all over. And you're seeing with the likes of, you know, Cape Verde, that's a wonderful example. And, you know, some of the bigger nations like Uruguay having a pull. So football is getting closer all over, but it does come a point when you come against some of the very best teams and you've got to play to your strengths. Australia's been doing that brilliantly. And Paraguay did that as well, but you still have to score goals. You can't just sit there. Yeah, I mean, it's high risk. You can do it, don't get me wrong. But over a period of a tournament, you can't just sit there and expect that you're going to get a draw every game and then win on penalties. So the penalties are a bit of a lottery in itself. They are a skill, but a lot of luck comes down to it as well. But it definitely, I thought about that. But we saw in the last World Cup, you know, my beloved Croatia, when they played against Brazil in that quarterfinal, they had one shot on goal and got one goal. And Brazil dominated, but then it went to the penalty shootout and Croatia won. So you look in the history books, you say Croatia was semi-finalists, Brazil weren't. But today, with Paraguay, I thought as soon as they got their goal, I thought they were happy to hang on to that lead. That's the way they play. Their strength is defending. And they try to make it as difficult for the opposition, and they did do that for Germany today. It must be said, the goal that that Tah scored in extra time, that was ruled to be a foul on the goalkeeper by the other German player, Anton. That was very controversial. I understand because of what happened with Arsenal this season with the Premier League. FIFA really cracked down before the tournament. A lot of people rang me and said FIFA really made it clear about this grappling and wrestling at corners. So I can understand where the referee's coming from, but I would question VAR for bringing it up in the first place. Was the referee actually allowed the goal? And remember, VAR supposed to be there for clear and obvious mistakes. I don't think that was a clear and obvious mistake. Now, Paraguayan supporters would disagree, and understandably so. They'd say, well, he was in his way. But remember, a player is allowed to stay in his space. Like, you don't have to get out the way of somebody, whether it's a goalkeeper or anyone, coming towards you. It's just, if anyone hasn't seen it, go and have a look at it and see what I think. I thought it was a very minimal contact. And have a look at the reaction of the Paraguayan players, with the exception of the goalkeeper. There was very little protest when that went in. And then, unfortunately for Germany's sake, it was disallowed. And then during the penalties, the Paraguayan goalkeeper, Orlando Gil, he was outstanding.
2: Yeah.
13: Made two fantastic saves. And poor Tah, who had scored that goal, he lifted the sudden death penalty over the bar. And then Paraguay went on and scored and won. So congratulations to them. Wonderful achievement. Remember in that first group game against the United States of America, they got absolutely walloped. For them to come back from that now and to be in the round of 16, I tell you what, credit to all their players and especially their Argentine manager, Gustavo Alfaro, fantastic fighting spirit.
2: Yeah, absolutely. We learned over the weekend, Bozza, Australia will be taking on Egypt on Saturday morning. We might get an in-depth preview from you on that one a little bit later in the week, but I wanted to ask you about young Lucas Herrington. Now, he made became the youngest Socceroo at 18 years of age when he started against the USA. He's now being linked with the likes of Barcelona and Liverpool. How good is it? And you mentioned this when I last week when we spoke on Thursday or Friday, was it, that this can do, the World Cup does wonders for the Socceroos, and it's a sign that the game is growing here?
13: Oh, definitely. And you've seen that with the support. I mean, the Socceroos have always been very well supported. I can remember as a young boy in the late 70s and 80s, any time the Socceroos games are on, it's always a full house. But the World Cup has gone to different levels. There's no doubt about that. But the more players that we can have playing at the bigger clubs, the better. We know that. And he's a wonderful player. The fact that he's already been, I know for a fact that Barcelona have been watching him already. And now we've heard stories about Liverpool is a wonderful indication of the talent that he has. And he's not the only one.
2: Yeah.
13: I think the goalkeeper, Patrick Beech, is going to have a lot of suitors after this World Cup. Nestor Iricunda, he was already originally snapped up by Bayern Munich. When you do well in these big competitions, people take notice.
2: Yeah.
13: And it's like an unwritten rule that, you know, the ones who do well usually get the rewards afterwards. But we've got our own things to be concerned about, and that is Egypt on Saturday morning. I think we've got a real chance of beating them. Egypt are a good side.
2: Yeah.
13: They got to the semifinals of the African Cup of Nations. They've got, obviously, Mohamed Salah, who's under a bit of an injury cloud, and they've got Omar Mamouche from Manchester City. Some other fantastic players as well. Their goalkeeper, Shabir, he's excellent as well. There's another one called Short, who plays up front, Trezeguet, Zico. They've got some very good players. It's going to be a tough game, but there are only two places ahead of us in the world rankings. And if I said to you before the start of the tournament, listen, you know, we're going to get through to round of 32 and we're going to meet Egypt, I reckon not 99%. I reckon 100% of Australians would have said, okay, where do I sign for that?
2: Boz, yeah? I'd snap your hand off.
13: There you go. So all looking forward to that. And you've seen today, you know, the world football is getting closer. That's one of the reasons that FIFA have brought it to 48 teams. They realise how many teams are getting closer and closer and closer. You know, with the proliferation of coaching methods and people going here, people going there, and also the fact now, you know, the world's a very small place in terms of being able to, you know, having apps and having all this, all the type of technology that can help players everywhere, you know, get up to speed. Yes, there's still, you know, like there is in anything, there's still, you know, teams that are, you know, that's why it's such a big shock when four-time winners like Germany go out. But a lot of these teams are getting very, very, very, very close, and we're one of those teams. And wouldn't it be wonderful if we were to win on Saturday? It would be the first time ever in the knockout stages that we've progressed.
2: Yeah, Bozza, we'll preview that one in depth later this week. Thanks so much for joining us in Sports Today. Always
13: anytime,
2: a pleasure.
13: Mate. Take care, everyone.
2: There he is, Socceroos legend and Stan Sport expert Mark Bosnich there. 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
4: Now, if you're heading south, the truck inferno on the highway southwest of Goulburn is still closed to northbound traffic towards Sydney. The good news is down there, all southbound lanes into Melbourne are now open around the site. Akasuto still got issues after a smash involving heaps of vehicles on the highway near Lang Road. At Dean Park, still got issues there too with a smash on the M7 and Hill Road. That's affecting northbound traffic towards Bella Vista, and a dual or two-car smash on Old Northern Road and Edward Road affecting traffic in both directions up there. I'm Dennis Leon, Sydney's traffic leader, 2GB.
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2: That's all we've got time for tonight. Join us tomorrow. Mark Geyer will join me in the studio to co-host. We'll cross to the New South Wales Blues camp in Kingscliff and the great Wally Lewis will be a special guest on the show. Stick around after the news, Money News with Scott Hayward and the great John Stanley has Knights. Thanks for joining us tonight. My name is Mike Pearce. We're filling in for Adam Hawes. 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
22: The federal government maintains house prices will continue to grow, but at a slower pace than before. Labor is coming under pressure over its tax reforms, which has seen capital gains and negative gearing concessions reined in. The changes have led to a collapse in auction clearance rates, and some property owners have seen a drop in the value of their home. Housing Minister Claire O'Neill has told Parliament the price shift is not unusual.
23: The Treasury modelling that suggests a slower rate of growth of about 2 percentage points. Speaker, that ballpark figure is backed up by other major models, including that of the Commonwealth Bank and the Grattan Institute.
22: Opposition leader Angus Taylor says he's been misrepresented by a Labor minister over comments he made at a rally. Mr Taylor is accused of disparaging rural firefighters, claiming they didn't do enough to bring a blaze in the New South Wales Snowy Mountains under control in 2003. Minister for Regional Development Christy McBain slammed Mr Taylor during question time, but the Liberal leader hit back, arguing his comments have been taken out of context.
24: The member for Eden Monaro said that I impugned RFS firefighters. I did no such thing and never would. I was referring to the failures of National Park Management. Mr Speaker, the member for Eden Monaro should withdraw and apologise.
22: A childcare provider in Victoria has become the first to be stripped of Commonwealth funding since the government legislated new safety standards. Laugh and Learn Family Daycare operates 9 centres in Melbourne. It was found to have seriously breached safety standards at 2 of them. The breaches included exposing children to rat poison and bleach. Some Qantas customers will soon receive messages about payouts from COVID pandemic flight cancellations. Echo Law is contacting travellers who received flight credits instead of refunds between 2020 and 2022. Lawyer Andrew Paul says more than 1 million customers could be eligible.
25: Over the next 2 weeks, we're going to be sending text messages and emails to over 1 million Australians, letting them know of their entitlement to come forward and claim a payment from that settlement.
22: Another case of the H5N1 strain of bird flu has been detected in Western Australia's Esperance region. It's the state's 4th detection and the nation's 5th. The Federal Agriculture Minister says the government is alert but not alarmed. A $5 price hike on Uber's assist rides has sparked discrimination claims from disability advocates. The surcharge has been slammed as an unfair tax on passengers with mobility needs. Uber maintains the extra fee is necessary to compensate specially trained drivers and reduce pickup wait times. In finance, one Australian dollar buying 68 US cents.
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22: Day 2 of Wimbledon gets underway next hour with Australian Alex de Minaur in action later this evening. Craig Gabriel reports.
26: Alex de Minaur will be following fiancée Katie Bolter on court. Many probably feel that's how married life should be. The Demon will be playing Argentine Roman Buruchaga, who's ranked 66. This is not a match de Minaur can lose. Aussies have a tough day. Thanasi Kokkinakis faces 10th seed Alexander Bublik and Alexei Poprin plays 13th seed Yuli Lahechka, while Talia Gibson faces 21st seed Marie Busser. Mayer joined to be the most featured Aussie as she plays Serena Williams on centre. Craig Gabriel, Wimbledon.
22: And plenty of drama at the FIFA World Cup. with Germany and Netherlands both eliminated in penalty shootouts in the round of 32. That's the latest in news and sport.
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4: Now, if you're heading south, the truck inferno on the highway southwest of Goulburn is still closed to all northbound traffic towards Sydney on the highway. The good news is, if there's such a thing, all southbound lanes towards Melbourne are now open around the site. At Deer Park, we've still got a few dramas with a smash on the M7 and Rudy Hill Road. It's still affecting northbound traffic towards Bella Vista. Take care through there. And at Dural, got a nasty smash involving two vehicles on Old Northern Road and Edward Street. The road is now closed in both directions and diversions are in place up there. I'm Dennis Lee on 2GB.
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22: Partly cloudy with possible showers overnight, getting down to 13 degrees. Tomorrow, showers and a top of around 22. Looking further ahead, Thursday, early showers, then fine and sunny with a top of 23 degrees. Friday, the slight chance of a shower, 20. Saturday, mostly sunny with a top of 19 degrees. Sunday, a shower or two, top of 16. On Monday, showers 17. Tuesday, showers and 18.
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27: Good evening and welcome to Money News on this Tuesday night. It's great to have your company on 2GB, 3AW, 4BC, 6PR, 2CC and our network stations right across the country. I'm Scott Haywood in the chair for James Willis on this very special financial New Year's Eve show. Tonight, right off the top, we're going to be talking all things finance, starting with our share market, but more importantly, Gary Brown, Chartered Accountant and Principal at Hatcher Advisory, will give us everything that changes in the next few hours as we welcome in the new financial year. 131873, let me know if you feel as though you're going to benefit from any of the changes that kick in. And tomorrow, there will be an increase in minimum wage, but also for small business owners, payday super. That could be a real handbrake. 131873, and if you're in the transport industry, the loser could be the reduction in the fuel rebate. As I said, 131873 is the number right across Australia. We're also heading tonight into the medical world. And ASX-listed OptiScan CEO and Managing Director is Dr. Camille Farrar. And they run a business which is groundbreaking in not only Australia, but also in the US in medical technology space. And you do not want to miss that later in the show. And it's a Tuesday, of course, and that means let's talk business with Andrew Orbach, the Group Executive of Business and Private Banking at NAB. He'll join us to tell us what has been a tough start to 2026 for businesses and what NAB are doing to help them. And of course, you can always give me a call right across Australia on 131 873, or you can save it in your phone as a text message as 0460 873 873 in your phone as Money News. That's 0460 873 873. You can also send an email to the team via the website or the app where you might be streaming. It is Tuesday, the 30th of June, 2026, with Scott Hayward on New Year's Eve here on Money News.
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27: But first tonight, let's have a look in the mirror of the 2025-2026 financial year. It has been a massive year of geopolitical unrest overseas, resulting in massive swings and roundabouts throughout commodities, currencies, and of course the share market, which has affected you as an investor and a retiree and your superannuation. How have you felt about it? 131873, let me know. But to reflect more on the 2026 financial year as it comes to a close, I'm lucky enough to be joined by Tony Sycamore, market analyst at IG Australia. Tony, the financial year is behind us. How did our share market perform?
1: It is certainly, it's been a very interesting year, Scott. I mean, we saw it finish on a relatively subdued note. We saw the index closing up just under 3%. A modest gain with the accumulation index doing a little bit better, which includes dividends, of course. But it really was a year where the ASX 200 underperformed

0: 5%. And of course, over in the US, the NASDAQ did really well, up around 31.3%. So we were, along with the DAX, which is the German stock market, in that sort of 3% range. Very, very disappointing. And I guess there is a number of reasons for that.
1: Yeah, well, talk to me about some of those reasons, Tony, because, you know, it is disappointing that we've underperformed. Like, I feel as though our market has been obviously subject to a couple of big losers, which we'll talk about in a moment. But what was the difference really between our market and global markets that had us as an underperformer?
0: Yeah, well, we talk about home bias, and that means there's a, I guess, a tendency to prefer to invest in your own stock market, and that really hasn't paid dividends at all in the last couple of years. And for the reasons that we saw here this year, it hasn't worked again. And those reasons include the fact that the RBA raised rates three times.
1: Yes.
0: Inflation's incredibly sticky. We had the fallout from the Middle East conflict and that fuel security concerns, which plagued us for quite a while there.
1: Yes.
0: And then you've got, coming on top of that, you've got the uncertainty around the recent federal budget's tax changes. Finally, commodity prices also hit a bit of a wall over the past month, and that was because the Fed sounded more hawkish, and all of a sudden we've gone from pricing in rate cuts in the US pre the conflict to now pricing in rate hikes there. So all of those things played a part. But last but not least is the fact we just don't have any of those AI and chip makers which the US, Korea and Japan all have exposure to. So that was probably our largest Achilles heel when we look back at how we performed this year.
1: Well, let's dive in to some of the winners and losers of the financial year. I want you to give me in the large cap space, and I think it's going to be those who dug a hole in the ground, the best five performing large cap stocks for the 2025-2026 financial year.
0: Yeah, you're spot on. The big miners did very, very well. Mineral resources up an impressive 187%. And it came from around $21.50 up to $62.80 today. Lynas Rare Earths did very, very well, up 115%. Iluka Resources, 93%. Rio Tinto, those big heavyweight miners, climbed 63% from $107 to $172. And last but not least, BHP, the big Australian, up 62.4% for the year, coming from around $36.75 up to $59.46. So those stocks really carried the index when a lot of other things were going wrong.
1: Yeah, it's an interesting point, especially with BHP. Like BHP, now I think the largest cap stock on our share market, if I'm right, Tony. And obviously that also paid two dividends as well throughout that financial year. So, and that's so important for particularly people who have investments in superannuation via either an industry fund. If you're an imbalanced investor in whether it be Hester or Australian Super, you've got exposure to BHP and you've got exposure to Rio Tinto. And that's so important that it has performed so well, which might help that a balanced investor might actually have done better than the Australian share market over the last 12 months.
0: That's right. And when you throw in the big banks, and we're going to get some dividends coming in from three of those big banks this week, you know, that takes the overall return of the ASX 200. As we mentioned, it was a notch below 3% without dividends. But when you include those dividends, it gets you up to around 6.3%, which is really, really important when you're facing inflation sitting at around 4%.
1: Yeah, I think that's a good point. All right. Let's go to the flip side, the other side of the seesaw, the five biggest large cap losers. What have we lost on?
0: Well, there were some horror stories out there this year, Scott, and mainly it was in the IT and also the healthcare space. And we saw WiseTech Global fall 70% from around $109 to $33. That one really hurt. Zero dropped 60%. Cochlear was another one which hurt 60% fall there from $300 to $122. CSL, another one that is a very stable part of most portfolios.
1: Yep.
0: It fell by about 52% from $239 to $114. So they were the types of names which really, really weighed on the index.
1: And that's going to mean, like in the flip side, as you just said, Tony, that's going to mean that some of the returns that we had, the upside, as you said, in the miners, is going to be offset by the healthcare, because that those stocks were both, particularly CSL and Cochlear, in the ASX 10, and of course that's going to

0: upset BHP and Rio and the gains that they've had. But that's the big end of town. Now, there's always a few little diamonds in the rough. So there's always a few stocks that surprise over the last 12 months. So some of which we wished we'd bought on the 1st of July 2025, and some that we probably wish we didn't. And they're mainly in the small and mid-cap space. But tell us about some other winners and losers that you picked up today, Tony.
1: Well, Scott, if we could go back in time, 4D Medical would be one of the first we bought. That was up 1,700% from
0: what?
1: 24 cents to $4.52.
0: Wow.
1: European Lithium would have been another one we picked up. That rose more than 500%. And SKS Technologies gained 386%. So there are a handful of the ones that did really, really well. On the flip side, the ones which we would have chosen to avoid included names like Bapcor, GA Education, Boss Energy, Imugene, Temple and Webster dropping 70%. So all of those names fell by more than 70%. So these were extremely painful moves if you're on the wrong side of those.
0: Well, Temple and Webster were probably a pandemic darling because everyone was getting their furniture delivered, but there's a few other ones. Babcor was hit, obviously, with a downside in the car industry with automotive costs and importing. So there's a few factors that took place there, but, again, investors are licking their wounds on some of those stocks. Tell us then about a bit more overseas, about not only you obviously explain about how our market performed and we underperformed markets, with the exception of maybe Germany, who lost their World Cup game this afternoon, so they'll be licking their wounds twice. Tell us about like the Magnificent Seven and the big outperformers, because people have to also understand that if you are a balanced investor, you do have money overseas, particularly in US equities. So how did the US equity stock market perform individually?
1: Look, the tech sector did really, really well. Overall, we saw the NASDAQ, which is the tech-heavy index, up around 31% this year, had a great year last year. The Magnificent Seven, as we call those Microsoft, Amazons, Meta, Apples and Alphabets, did dominate for a large part of the year before fading a little bit over the past month. And we've had renewed concerns around these hyperscalers, the amount of money they're spending on CapEx and whether they're ever going to earn enough to actually pay for that investment. And in that, as that cooled a little bit, we saw other names emerge. So there was finally some rotation into some of those other names in the tech sector, which we really needed to see. And of course, SpaceX was another one which made a rather large bang, as it floated about 2 weeks ago, and it's now going to get included in the NASDAQ as well from the first week of July. But overall, Aussie super funds, absolutely. If you've got a balanced portfolio, you will have international exposure and you will have some of those big tech stocks in your portfolio. And I think that's helped over, I guess, I put a band-aid, I guess, if you like, on some of the poor performances we saw back here at home.
0: Yeah, I think you're right. Okay, the Aussie dollar, you track it well on IG Australia. So, you know, tell us about how our dollar performed and maybe give us a little bit of an outlook going forward.
1: Scott, we're having a fantastic run, like, I guess, the Magnificent Seven until this month. And we've dropped about 4.25% this month for the Aussie dollar. So anyone that's scratching their head looking at thinking, hey, I saw the Aussie above 71 cents and now it's below 69 cents. That's what's happened this month due to the fact that the Fed meeting 2 weeks ago was more hawkish than expected. And under the new Fed chairman, Kevin Warsh, he is very keen to establish their inflation fighting credentials, re-establish some of that independence, which was coming under question with Jerome Powell and also President Trump putting a lot of pressure on him. But overall, we're going to see the Aussie finish the year up around 3% the financial year, of course. Now, in terms of the outlook, I feel like the US dollar is a little bit like a volcano ready to explode, because if the Fed does hike rates this year, which is now what the market's expecting, it's not going to hike just once. It'll probably hike 2 to 3%, or 2 to 3 times, I should say. And that's up against the Australian economy, which is now showing signs of slowing, and potentially the RBA moving towards an on-hold bias into the end of the year. So for me, the risks are for the Aussie dollar rotates back down towards that 65 cent level where it seems to be so comfortable.
0: Finally, Tony, from an analyst point of view, give us your market highlight and low light of the year. Like, what was the thing that kept you awake at night and rather than sleeping, and then what jumped you out of bed and said, wow, that was great result or great news?
1: Yeah, well, I mean, if we were chatting this time last year, we would have been talking about how well the banks had done and how badly the materials sector had done. Now, that flipped around this time last year, and what you've seen is the materials sector do incredibly well at the expense of the big banks. So that's been, I think, a very big or a very important highlight, that rotation. On top of that, you've seen brutal sell-offs in healthcare and tech stocks. So those ASX 200 healthcare and technology sectors each fell around 37% each. So that was a very, very deep and painful pullback in those particular sectors.
0: Yeah, I understand. Tony, thank you so much. On this New Year's Eve, put your top hat on, have a glass of shampoo, and enjoy the rest of your Tuesday night. Thank you so much for joining us.
1: Thanks, Scott.
0: Tony Sycamore, market analyst at IG Australia. Up next, what changes take place tomorrow? Accountant Gary Brown is next.
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3: Now, if you're heading south, the truck inferno on the highway southwest of Goulburn. Well, the highway is still closed to northbound traffic towards Sydney. The good news is down there, all southbound lanes towards Melbourne are now open around the site. Dean Park, the earlier smash on the M7 near Rudy Hill Road has now been cleared. All northbound lanes towards Bella Vista are now open, and things to settle down. At Jural, though, got a nasty smash involving two vehicles on Old Northern Road and Edward Road. The road is closed in both directions. Diversions are in place. I'm Dennis Lee on 2GB.
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0: Tomorrow, of course, is July 1, 2026, the start of a new financial year, and a long list of changes kicking in across tax, wages and business. Gary Brown is a chartered accountant and principal at Hatcher Advisory, and he's on the line tonight. Gary, good evening and welcome to this New Year's Eve special. We're all getting excited, aren't we?
15: Thank you. Thank you for having me. And we're definitely getting excited for the new financial year, all of us.
0: Well, the fuel excise cut is dropping from 32 cents a litre to 16 cents a litre from tomorrow. That's probably a significant negative. What does that mean at the bowser for everyday Australians and businesses that use a lot of fuel?
15: Yeah, so that will be an additional $11 per 65-litre tank of fuel, right? So effectively, if you fill up tomorrow onwards, then it's going to cost you $11 more, which is, you know, not very helpful for households.
0: Yeah, I think a lot of households will probably wear that because the oil price isn't anywhere near at its record high. So that's not going to be too much of a budget killer. The other thing that people might not be aware of is that tomorrow, the $20,000 instant asset write-off is actually going to be made permanent for small business. Now, what can it be used for and how significant is it for business owners who are wanting to get that significant tax deduction?
15: Look, it can be used for any asset purchase. So if you're thinking about like laptops, computer, TVs, tools, equipment for tradie businesses. But the fascinating part here is that I've noticed, and we've got over, you know, 700 family groups at Hatcher, is that people aren't going out there right now to buy the assets or asking us questions about, you know, about spending money on assets yet. They're a bit more fearful of what's going to happen in the future. But the 20 grand is great, up to an asset value of 20 grand if you've got a, you know, up to that 20 grand asset. But that's only going to save people $6,000 in income tax up front plus, you know, the GST aspect. So my advice is always don't go out and spend money if you don't need to spend money. But if it can do the job more quickly, more efficiently and get you a better outcome, then go for it.
0: Yeah, it's interesting you say that because we've had, as we just spoke to Tony Sycamore about earlier, we've had a quieter June from trading point of view where people haven't done as many trades, haven't crystallised as many losses. And, you know, with a $20,000 instant asset write-off, maybe people haven't made those purchases you suggested, whether they may not have had the money or they may not have needed that asset as much as they would have liked in previous years. Now, the other thing, of course, that kicks in tomorrow is Payday Super. And employers will need to pay super at the same time as wages rather than quarterly. Now, what kind of effect will this have on cash flow for business owners and how can they best manage this, Gary?
15: And this sounds a really big one. This is a big change. So if we think about when you do payroll now, we have to worry about paying the super, but most people are letting, you know, super go for 2 months, 3 months before paying it because that's what the requirement is previously. So for small businesses forking out the super on a weekly basis, you know, starting tomorrow, it's going to be a big hit. So I think from a cash flow perspective, I think we're going to find a lot of small businesses rejuggle around their cash flow needs. So it's just bringing forward that payment, which means that if they're already struggling to meet their bills, then they might not pay the ATO bills on time and they'll start paying the super on time, which is a better outcome for employees, worse outcome for the ATO.
0: Yeah, it's a good point. And the ATO are on the hunt, and we know that. They've been warning us, and we've been talking about it with James on Money News, that the ATO are going to be more aggressive. They're using AI, and they want their money in the bank, and the government needs it as well. Finally, I just want to talk about the increase in the national minimum wage and award rates. That also kicks in tomorrow. What does that mean for the cost of employing staff? And again, do you think businesses are prepared for it?
15: I think most businesses wouldn't be aware that it's going to rise by, you know, it's going to go up by 6% across the nation, right? For the lowest paid workers or 5.75, depending on your classification. So I don't think they're going to be aware of it. And then what's going to happen, it's going to really hit them in the next month or so because once, you know, most small businesses will work it out in the next month or so that their wages have increased and then they're going to have to redo their calculations. This on top of Payday Super are going to be two really big, challenging, you know, impacts for small businesses. And it could further accelerate the decline of, you know, a percentage of numbers in each industry.
0: I think you're right. Gary, enjoy the rest of your Tuesday evening. New Year's Eve, you know, you can go and have a glass of champagne and cheers to your fellow accountants and stockbrokers in the area that you can salute and enjoy the 1st of July tomorrow. Thank you for your time on Money News on this Tuesday night.
15: Thank you.
0: Gary Brown, Chartered Accountant and Principal at Hatcher Advisory. On the text line, Dave has wished the Money News team a Happy New Year. Thank you very much, Dave, and all the best to you and all our listeners. Up next is Let's Talk Business, thanks to NAB.
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0: Just approaching 25 minutes to 8 on this Tuesday night. Thanks for your company across the TAP radio network and our broader network across all regional stations. You may have noticed today or heard today that Amazon could be facing a massive fine. The ACCC is taking the tech giant to court, alleging that Amazon used unfair contract terms to sneak ads onto Prime Video. Now, that may affect you. 131873, if you want to let me know, because this could leave more than 1 million Australian subscribers with no choice but to pay an extra $2.99 a month if they wanted to keep the ad-free service they originally signed up for. But apparently, some of these TV shows with Prime have had ads, regardless of the subscription. Guess what? Tomorrow night, we are going to dive deep in and what Amazon could be exposed to as the owner of Prime, tomorrow night with a legal team that is going to explain everything and what it might mean for you. But it is a Tuesday night, and it is time for this.
14: I've got work to do. Now on Money News, Let's Talk Business, brought to you by NAB, your partner for every stage of your business. NAB, more than money.
0: It's no secret that the last few months have been a challenging stretch for Australian small business and medium business owners. Rising costs across the board, interest rate pressures, conflict in the Middle East, and a fallout from a controversial federal budget. All landing at once, meaning that business confidence has certainly been put to the test lately. Andrew Orbach is the Group Executive of Business and Private Banking at NAB, and he joins us tonight on Let's Talk Business. Andrew, welcome to Money News.
1: Well, thank you, Scott. It's a pleasure to talk with you.
0: Andrew, it's been a tough start to 2026. Like, how are businesses coping out there right now?
1: Well, you're absolutely right that it has been a very interesting start in 2026 and rather uneven, you know, in terms of all the events we've seen. And as you would expect within NAB, we've been very proactive talking to our customers. And in fact, we've, you know, our bankers have spoken with over 500,000 of our customers since February. So it's been busy. And, you know, as you would expect, the environment has shifted. And, you know, the first thing I would stress is business confidence is reaching very, very low lows. You know, we do a quarterly business survey.
0: Yes.
1: And that is showing that our business confidence reading, you know, is very low right now. Conditions have certainly slipped, but nowhere near as much as confidence has. And as you know, in business, confidence is everything, right? Confidence is the underpinning of how you're going to invest and grow in your business. And so we're being very proactive to talk to our customers and see how they're doing.
0: You said 500,000 people of your customers, you know, on the ground that you're talking to. So, you know, how is NAB stepping in to support them through this tough time?
1: Well, you know, being the biggest business bank in Australia, you know, we've been through market cycles before. And the one thing we always encourage our customers is to talk to us early because conditions change quickly. And the earlier we know when there's stress in a business, the more we're able to help, the more options that exist, whether it's around how debt is structured or how people are thinking about cash flow or how to hedge some risks that are already existing in the market. There's all kinds of options if we're able to understand early. And as you would expect, there's a variety of reactions going on right now. I would, you know, amplify overall, people are adjusting. And, you know, customers that we're talking to, for the most part, are adjusting around working capital and cash flow and making decisions based on, you know, the fact that it does appear that, you know, conditions have shifted and they're going to be more challenging for the coming months.
0: How are businesses adapting to this environment? Are you seeing more cost discipline or are some actually finding new opportunities to pivot into?
1: Yeah, well, actually a little bit of both. You know, it's really been amazing to see just how resilient our customers are and, you know, how they are pursuing innovative ways of adjusting to the environment. But you're spot on. First and foremost, this is about adjusting to rising input costs. That's been the overwhelming feedback we've received, right? Is, you know, obviously this starts with, you know, diesel and fuel and pricing pressures there, but it's really across the board in terms of how people are seeing rising input costs and how they're adjusting to that, whether it's, you know, in terms of adjusting prices to the end consumer or just making adjustments within their business. And so many of our customers have been telling us about how, you know, they're reassessing their cost structure, how they're really being more creative in terms of, you know, how they're running their businesses. And one customer we profiled recently, to your point about adapting to this, talked about a massive transition they made to convert to battery systems, replacing diesel generators on their building sites. And,
0: right. And
1: so that was how they were powering their cranes and their site equipment. And they talked about this as a huge win for them. You know, they're ordering even more of these battery systems. They made a big investment in them because they're easier to transport across sites. And so they actually found that, you know, the adjustment to this environment actually ended up as a big plus for them.
0: More broadly, what's happening in sectors like construction and agriculture specifically, who are among the hardest hit from the Middle East conflict? Like are they doing it tougher than most?
1: Well, the reality is these are, you know, we have many, many customers in agribusiness, as you know, and we're across the country. You know, we have about 150 business banking centers all over Australia. And the reality is, you know, you hit it on the head that many of our agribusiness customers, first of all, they have a lot of grit, right? This is not the first time that agribusiness customers face some challenges, right? Whether it's weather events, whether it's crop seasons, I mean, they're resilient and they know how to adapt. And that's what they've been doing. And as you would expect, it's a little bit uneven. You know, there are some customers that have hedging practices in place. There's some customers that have on-site fuel storage that has been, you know, certainly helpful. So it's been quite uneven. And as you indicate, certainly some sectors are facing this tougher than others, but you can't just make that broad-based sweep. You know, you can't say, well, it's transport or it's wineries, or it's other agribusiness sectors. It really is customer by customer. You know, we don't make any assumptions, and we're being very proactive in our outreach, talking to customers to see how they're doing, and most importantly, see how we can be helpful to them.
0: Yeah, I think the proactive thing is important from a bank. And if NAB are doing that, that's really critical because, as you mentioned, business confidence is really, really low. And that means people might not spend. They might not have the confidence to invest. So, you know, how do you think business confidence can be developed? How can it be improved? And has it really been that weak since the federal budget?
1: Yes, the answer is it has been that week. You know, I was at an event last week with a couple of hundred of our customers. And, you know, to a person, I was hearing this from our customers. And, you know, particularly, you know, some of our builders or developers, you know, were telling me that they haven't seen environments like this in decades. Mm. And so it is a bit of that combination that there was already pressure underway and the changes in the budget certainly, you know, created, you know, more issues as it relates to this underlying crisis of confidence that, you know, kind of unfolded over the last few months. And, you know, to your point, this can turn very, very quickly because it will not take much for that rebound to occur as it relates to the underlying confidence. And it will be tied to some of these macro events that are going on globally because what I hear from my customers, you know, overwhelmingly is confidence in the long term. That when you look at what's going on around the world, you know, Australia does have many unique advantages. Our trade relationships through Asia, the abundance of resources that we have in this country, and frankly, just this environment. You know, we have amazing business owners and entrepreneurs here. And I think in the grand scheme, I think we're well positioned relative to other countries.
0: Andrew, thank you so much for your time on Let's Talk Business on this Tuesday night.
1: Well, it's been a pleasure speaking. Thank you.
0: Andrew Orbank, the Group Executive of Business and Private Banking at NAB. And that was Let's Talk Business.
14: You've been listening to Let's Talk Business. Thanks to NAB. Whatever role you need us to play, we're your partner for every stage of business. NAB, more than money.
0: Yeah, the RBA minutes were released today. Of course, that happens 2 weeks after the last meeting where rates were kept on hold for the first time this year after three rate rises, putting us at 4.35%. The RBA said today in the minutes that they appear to be having broadly an expanded and expected effect, which is both domestic and in terms of international economic pressures. The RBA, which I said had the meeting on the 16th of June, said that the central bank had to say, well, there's been a fall in oil prices and there's also been a rise in equity prices, which we have discussed tonight. But those three rate hikes are having a significant effect and affecting all of us from a cost of living crisis. They also acknowledged that housing demand had eased and that had meant that that's probably because of the budget and the broader economic environment with proposed tax changes, which I must say has nothing to do with the RBA. But they did say that they need some space. They want to assess the impact of oil supply. And they also are hoping for a potential resolution to the US and Iran conflict, which in some indication where we're seeing in equity markets is giving the energy market some level of settling as we're seeing oil prices fall. Up next, we have an ASX CEO in the medical and diagnostic space. You don't want to miss that. That's coming up.
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0: Australia is at the forefront globally of medical technology. We have amazing minds and businesses who are truly world-class in their field. And one of those innovative businesses is ASX-listed OptiScan, ASX ticker code OIL, which has recently announced an extension to its collaboration with the Mayo Clinic, widely recognised as the best hospital in the world. The CEO and Managing Director of OptiScan Imaging Limited, as I said, ASX ticker code OIL, is Dr. Camille Farrar. And he joins me this evening on Money News. Camille, welcome to Money News on this Tuesday night.
23: Thanks for having me.
0: Tell us about OptiScan's business and how it all began.
23: So OptiScan began about 30 years ago as a spin-out from Monash University, and basically our claim to fame is that we've been the first company to miniaturize a technology called confocal laser endomicroscopy. Essentially what we've been able to do is to put a microscope in the hand of a surgeon to see tissue in real time without cutting the tissue out and sending it to a lab.
0: Okay, so your business is really surrounded around science and surgery, is that correct?
23: Absolutely, yes. Steeped in lots of science and lots of validation across 30 years of R&D and currently undergoing significant clinical testing here in Australia and also at the Mayo Clinic in the US.
0: So tell us about the relationship with the Mayo Clinic, because that was a recent announcement you made to the Australian Stock Exchange. What does that involve?
23: So we have a range of products that satisfy various needs in the workflow of surgeons and pathologists. One of the particular aspects of medicine developing currently is the reliance on robotic surgery. And the reason why that's occurring is more and more surgeries are minimally invasive. So instead of having to, you know, cut big open wounds into people to remove cancer, what have you, they can do that through little keyholes. So robotics has become a mainstay of surgical practice, and we're adapting our technology to integrate with robotic systems. So surgeons using robots can also use our technology to view tissue in real time, to make decisions in real time. And the relationship with the Mayo is about integrating our system with robotics using their hospital and their skill set and their surgeons.
0: Of course, one of the hot topics, Camille, has been AI, which has basically emerged as a major money issue this financial year. Obviously, today's the 30th of June. But obviously, your business was maybe ahead of the pack. And is that part of what is OptiScan's medtech business?
23: Yes, absolutely. It's very interesting that you should point that out, because although we are a hardware company in origin, our devices create digital images. And that is absolutely central to using AI and machine learning algorithms. So part of the transformation of the business for us is to move more into the AI space and into software. So we've created our own AI algorithms for various cancers of the human body. We'll continue to do that as our hardware gets cleared through the FDA. And we're building a business that will move more and more towards digital health solutions powered by AI.
0: Right. So in terms of technology, and you've mentioned the robotics technology you're using, you also mentioned the US, which I'm going to come back to in a minute. But tell us about your product compared to rival technologies that are already out there in the market.
23: So really, in the context of rival technologies, we don't believe there is a significant rival technology to our products. So we believe the status quo of what we do currently in healthcare is the rival technology. And as a disruptor, that's what we're trying to change. So we want to move away from the old ways of doing things and, you know, procedures that were invented nearly 100 years ago, where we take a bit of tissue from the operating room or in a doctor's surgery. We send that to the path lab. It gets processed through a whole series of procedures that takes, you know, 2-3 days to get an answer back to the doctor. Instead, we can actually use our technology to apply onto the tissue in real time. The doctor gets an answer immediately. Mm. The patient gets an answer immediately. The surgeon gets an answer immediately. So we're trying to basically change workflows and change the whole process of pathology by arming surgeons with these digital tools in real time, making sure that the AI is supplementing those digital tools in real time so they can make informed decisions while the patient is there and while they actually need that decision made, not 2 or 3 days later. So that's a significant shift in mindset. That's where we believe our greatest competitor is. As far as technology, really, OptiScan is at the leading edge of the development of the technology. We have the highest quality imaging, the highest resolution, and the greatest depth of imaging, which rivals and equals what is currently available in standard of care pathology labs.
0: You touched on the trials and you touched on the US. So how are these trials financially funded, and how much does your treatment cost?
23: So currently our trials are funded through the company itself. So we've got 2 sponsored studies in the US. We've got 3 sponsored studies here in Australia. They're about halfway through. We're collecting data to basically put that in front of the FDA as the evidence required to clear our products in the US market. Our devices currently don't have any associated price points provided to them. We believe there's a myriad of ways we can commercialize the products, either through capital expenditure with capital hardware, also through a software as a service application, and also through other avenues, whether they be licensing or a user pays. So we do have flexibilities in the way that we want to commercialize the product, and we're keeping that flexible on purpose because the market is changing in the US specifically, but also in healthcare generally. So you'll find some hospital networks are very big on user pays versus others that, you know, are very happy to acquire their own capital equipment and manage it themselves. So we want to stay flexible in that regards to increase our foothold into the market.
0: Camille, thank you so much for joining us on this Tuesday night on Money News.
23: Thanks for having me.
0: That was Dr. Camille Farrar, the CEO and Managing Director of ASX-listed OptiScan Imaging Limited.
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6: A weaker day for our market, but the US looking stronger. Dow Jones looking to gain 100 points. S&P futures up 7 points. Dow Jones and the NASDAQ also looking to gain across the board. Knights is up next. I'm Scott Hayward. 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I'll be back tomorrow night. 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But more importantly, Happy New Year as you celebrate the last of the 2025-2026 financial year. 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
7: The opposition has used question time to criticise the federal government's tax reforms, arguing they are damaging the housing market. The coalition says changes to capital gains and negative gearing have crashed auction clearance rates. The party also argues property owners have seen the value of their home diminish. Liberal leader Angus Taylor says the government must reveal how many households have been affected.
8: Many of them have taken on incredibly large mortgages while interest rates were particularly low, and we don't want, nor is it good for the country, for us to see that generation go into negative equity. How many first home buyers have fallen into negative equity since the budget?
7: Neo-Nazi Thomas Sewell has received a community corrections order after a racist protest outside Melbourne's Chinese consulate. Jordan Tunbridge reports.
9: When handing down his decision, Melbourne Magistrate Patrick Southey blasted the New Zealand-born extremist. Magistrate Southey saying Australia is a tolerant nation that welcomes immigrants like you. He likened the mass demonstration outside a Chinese consulate in 2024 to Germany in the 1930s. Thomas Sewell was found guilty of offensive behaviour over his role in the neo-Nazi protest. The 33-year-old has been sentenced to an 18-month community corrections order. Jordan Tunbridge, Melbourne.
7: Jewish Labour MP Josh Burns says there has been a complete removal of any civility on social media platforms. The Melbourne-based federal politician is appearing before the Royal Commission into Anti-Semitism. He's today pushed for greater hate speech reforms to protect Jewish Australians. Mr. Burns told the commission today a vandal attack on his electoral office in 2024 did nothing to solve the crisis in the Middle East.
10: I felt like we were lost, that how is this something that is going to also solve anything in the Middle East? All it did was just cost $100,000 to fix and scare a lot of people.
7: New rules requiring telcos to provide mobile coverage maps and publish information about network outages on a public register are now in effect. The new standards will be monitored by the communications watchdog. A case of the H5N1 strain of bird flu has been detected in a wild migratory seabird in WA's Esperance region. It's WA's fourth case and Australia's fifth, but Federal Agriculture Minister Julie Collins says the government is not alarmed.
11: As I've said many times, given the spread of the H5 globally, it's not unexpected that other migratory seabirds may have also arrived at other locations along Australia's coastline. That's why our government has been preparing for this. We've invested over $113 million to boost our H5 bird flu preparedness.
7: In finance, one Australian dollar buying 68 US cents.
5: It's about stories, about connection, conversations and news you can trust. 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
7: Wimbledon Day 2 is set to get underway this hour. Craig Gabriel is there.
0: It's quite overcast this morning in London and there have been a few spots of precipitation, but it's expected to clear. Iga Swiatek starts the centre court programme as defending champion and she plays Taylor Townsend. Then Alexander Zverev is against Alexander Bloks. And finally on centre, Maya Joint plays Serena Williams, 24 years her senior. Alex Dimino, Elena Rybakina and Amanda Anisimova, last year's finalist, are also on court. Craig Gabriel, Wimbledon.
7: In the AFL, the availability of Collingwood's Brodie Maynard for Saturday's game against the Suns will be determined following training on Thursday as he recovers from a shoulder injury. And in the NRL, Jock Madden will replace Jerome Luai at 5'8 for the Tigers in Saturday's clash with the Dragons. That's the latest in news and sport.
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7: Partly cloudy with possible showers overnight, getting down to 13 degrees. Tomorrow, showers and a top of around 22. Looking further ahead, Thursday, early showers, then fine and sunny with a top of 23 degrees. Friday, the slight chance of a shower, 20. Saturday, mostly sunny with a top of 19 degrees. Sunday, a shower or two, top of 16. On Monday, showers 17. Tuesday, showers and 18.
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18: Good evening, everyone. Welcome along. 7 minutes past eight is the time here on this Tuesday. Of course, as always, 131873 is our number. Fascinating listening to the continuing discussion. June 30, it is, of course, end of the financial year, about these tax changes that are now going to be coming in and rolling through. Some of them could still be, I guess, tweaked, clipped, whatever you want to call it. But we'll have our finance and superannuation hour in the next hour. So we'll try and drill down. If you've got specific questions about what you can and can't do under these new rules and you want to try and get some answers on that, we'll try and do that in an hour from now and try and answer some of the questions that you are looking for. 131873, of course, is the number. If you've got something you'd like to share with us, you can also text us 0460 873 873. A lot of sound and fury in the Parliament today, but not really getting anywhere. There's an argument over what's parliamentary and what's not parliamentary, and the word BS. I think if you say BS, you're okay, but if you spell the whole thing out, then you're in trouble. So that's where we are on that front. I do also note, and I'm going to speak to him tonight, and I know every time I have him on, I get quite a good reaction. Jared Rennick, he's a former senator. He's got his own party, and he was lamenting that he's got a whole range of policies. But in the present climate where there is this, now we're talking about coalition government, one nation, it's very hard for anyone else to break through and put their hand up and say, well, actually, I've got some ideas. Because last night, a lot of you were talking about the taxing of income and what you can do about that. And I've had a number of people, including some people close to me, who've talked about the tax-free threshold and what you can do and how effective the tax-free threshold can be in raising it and then providing more money to people that need it. One of the proposals involves apprentices. This is a broader one, so I'll talk to him about that and a few of his other economic policies, along with how you actually get yourself heard in this climate where there are a lot of people looking around for an alternative. 131873 is the number if you'd like to discuss any of that. And of course, on the Liberal front, Melissa McIntosh, we do have her on the program on a regular basis. Parliament is sitting at the moment, and I think probably the comment she made about potentially rebranding the Liberal Party, she's been rounded on by a lot of people and told, well, you shouldn't be talking extensively about this. So maybe we won't be hearing as much from her, but she was today responded to criticism from the likes of Tony Abbott and others when she was talking about the need for the Liberals to rebrand, differentiate themselves. This is a bit of Melissa McIntosh.
19: Oh, that's Tony's prerogative. He's our president of our party, and he's a former prime minister, and that's fine. But that's another great thing about the Liberal Party. You can have individual thought. So we're not always going to agree on everything.
18: Yeah, so we'll see where that goes, but ultimately it is the economic policies, the tax changes, and people coming up with fresh ideas that may get people excited and may get people interested. That's the job of people who are not in the government right now. And the economic situation, this was flagged, we're hooked into the duck camping and off-roading last week, and the caravan industry, where there are caravans that are manufactured and made in Victoria. Now, I will say, because I've checked with the duck, doesn't affect the vans that he sells, because it's part of what he does. But the caravanning sector, and there was a story today, because there was one company that got into administration last week. There's another couple as well. And again, it goes to what we've talked about.

0: affect the car industry as well. 131873 is the number. And there's a story, this has just popped up on the Australian newspaper, because last week everyone was talking about the fact that the rugby league rights deal was essentially done. And in principle, it's a $5 billion deal, and it's business as usual. You'll be able to watch rugby league on KO or Foxtel, which is owned by this this big international company, DAZN, now. And Channel 9 would continue to show three games on free-to-air, including the finals and the grand final. But according to the Australian newspaper, it posted this afternoon, Channel 9 CEO Matt Stanton. Now, he's in London. And it seems Peter Volandis is in London. A lot of people have gone over to London for the tennis. But they're saying in 11th hour negotiations, he will argue that sticking with the status quo will limit the game's growth. So he's going to be pitching on behalf of Channel 9 to get the whole lot. So the full broadcast rights for 9 and Stan. So presumably what he'd be doing is putting all the stuff that will be on KO on Stan, and then have free-to-air games on Channel 9, maybe more than three. So they'd have to pay a lot of money for that. And they are saying, and there's a story here saying, industry figures project rugby league fans will be forced to pay an additional $15 for their Foxtel subscription to access all of the games on KO, which is now owned by DAZN. That would be $15 a month. So whether that would be the case with Channel 9, but that story's just emerged in the last couple of hours. We'll do TV in the 10 o'clock hour. We'll talk to our guru about that one as well. 131873 is the number. Our super and finance guru, he'll be here after 9, because I know a lot of you are wondering how this is all going to affect you, the changes, because in July 1 there are a lot of changes about to happen. So we'll go through those chapter and verse for you tonight. We've got a special guest joining me, and we might do a little bit of whale watching tonight as well in the latter part of this hour at 14 past 8 now.
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2: 70 minutes past 8 here on this Tuesday night. Now, for our Sydney listeners, Randwick Council, I think I'm right here because these are very well-known beaches. Coogee Beach and then going further down in the area around the coastline where, of course, parking is at premium. The Randwick Council had been talking about putting in parking meters. This is always a big story. And Rachel's called in. We're talking down as far as Maroubra, as I understand. But Rachel has called in because this has just gone to the council and has now been knocked back, has it, Rachel?
3: Yes, it has. It was defeated 9 votes against it. And all I can say is it's just all of the people power that's brought this very, very un-Australian proposal to us to make some people pay and not others. And that's what the council were trying to do.
2: Just to clarify, if I can, 9 votes, is that a big margin or is it a tight margin on the council?
3: I think there's 15 votes.
2: Right, okay. Yep.
3: It was 9 that voted against it. It was basically the Labor component that wanted it.
2: Yes.
3: Another tax, and the others didn't, so that was really, really good. But I'm all for coming up with different revenue streams or what have you, but the paid parking proposal as they had it just wasn't fair to all of our friends in Western Sydney that come.
2: Mm-hmm.
3: And what changed my mind, there was a lady from Western Sydney, like a young mum with 2 boys, and she went to the beach. And it was very obvious that she wasn't very wealthy. And she would come to the beach 3 or 4 times a year.
2: Mm-hmm.
3: And she'd say that she'd bring her children would bring a child each. There'd be 5 of them squashed in the car with their surfboards and all that. They'd come to the beach. And she just said to me, if paid parking came in, she could not bring the kids to the beach. And she said it would break her heart because when she takes her kids to the beach 3 or 4 times a year, it was their annual holidays because they couldn't afford to go anywhere else.
2: So you're a local, I assume, are you, Rachel?
3: Normally
2: the locals would be saying, yeah, put them up so we can stop people coming here and basically making it more difficult for us. But you were happy to try and make sure people from outside your area can get to the beaches.
3: Absolutely. Now, we have a massive parking issue, but the parking issue is mainly emulated because, A, there's more people in the area to start with.
2: Yep, that's right.
3: Secondly, the cars today are much bigger, and by the time you put the bull bar on the front and the tow bar at the back, you have less number of vehicles that can park. And then, you know, it's just have all of the caravans and the trailers and everything else that just line all the streets, and that's where they need to focus on the parking. And I get that we need to have a higher turnover at the beach, like with the parking, but the simplistic way to do that is to reduce the 4-hour parking limit to 3-hour parking and then make sure that they enforce it and fine people for not doing the right thing.
2: Good on you, Rachel. So I'm right, aren't I? We're talking from Coogee down to Maroubra, those beaches along there, is that right?
3: Yeah, all those beaches down which they were doing some, all of them, like Bronte, okay, all those sorts of things. So no paid parking that they were going to put in. So it's a big win for the people power of the area.
2: Good on you, Rachel. I thank you for that. Of course, that's specific to that part of Sydney, that part of the eastern suburbs, southern suburbs of Sydney. But I think anyone listening to us, this issue of paid parking becomes a really big one. And I would have a solution. I always coming up with a solution. I've got a solution for that one. Get yourself a time tunnel. Go back to the, 20s and 30s and implement the entire Bradfield plan where there were supposed to be railway lines going all the way to Maroubra, but that hasn't happened. 21 past 8. Thank you for your call. 131873 is the number. There's a really interesting case also that's just popped up about working from home. You won't believe it. I'll do it a little later in the hour because it's an absolute doozy. But there's a couple of issues to talk about tonight. Jared Rennick, he is, of course, the head of his own party. Gerard Rennick, but he's also somebody who we've spoken to for a long time about various issues, policy issues and the like. He's got the People First Party, and he joins me now for our news hour. Gerard Rennick, good evening to you.
4: Good evening, John. Thanks for having me on.
2: Now I notice on social media there's a few issues to get to, and I specifically want to talk about tax because you've got some interesting proposals here on tax, and it goes to what a lot of our listeners were talking about last night. But I see on social media you're talking about your People First Party. I think you've got 6,000 members or more. You've now merged with another of the small parties, but you're lamenting how hard it is for a small party to get coverage in the mainstream media. So look, because last time I spoke to you, I rang you up to organise it and you said, oh, and you were surprised. So it's very hard to get a voice heard, isn't it, in the present climate?
4: Yeah, it is, John, and I appreciate all the time you can give me, and especially it's good to get our policies out there and make people aware of the issues that are going on, particularly in regards to tax, because I think Australians, hardworking Australians, pay way too much tax. And our first key policy is that we want to lift the tax-free threshold to $45,000, which would cut tax by $4,000 for anyone earning $45,000 or more. And we think it's an absolute disgrace that people who basically earn pretty much the poverty line or not much more than the poverty line have to pay tax, because what that will do is then drive them back below the poverty line. And those people who get out of bed and put their nose to the grindstone every day, they deserve our support. And we certainly don't want the government making it any harder for them than it already is.
2: Let me just ask you, because I know one of the building organisations was talking about apprentices should be given a tax-free threshold. I think they'll put it up to $50,000 so that they wouldn't be paying any tax, and gives them a chance to not only get an income, maybe salt some money away, maybe start to save for a deposit. And a friend of mine, Chris Bagg, who's become an advocate for homeless people, he was saying to me that maybe we should look at having a significant lift in the tax-free threshold for under 30, so they can all start to save for a deposit. Are these I know they're very expensive and they're slightly different to what you've talked about. Are these realistic proposals? Because they would cost a lot of money, wouldn't they, all of them?
4: Oh, absolutely, but they are realistic. And look, my view is I think everyone, up to $45,000 shouldn't pay tax, because there's all sorts of people out there that work very hard. And, you know, it's particularly those people on the low incomes, in my view, that keep the wheels of this country turning. Now, I estimate the cost of lifting the tax-free threshold to $45,000 would cost about the budget $45 billion up front. We want to pay for it through a number of measures. The first one is we would remove subsidies for renewables, which we estimate would save about $10 billion. The other thing we want to do is we want a means-tested defined benefit scheme for retired bureaucrats in Canberra, or those who work for the Canberra bureaucracy. So that excludes the military and it excludes the state pet-based pensions, our teachers and our nurses. I'm purely talking about the pen pushers and the bureaucrats who work in the federal bureaucracy. Now, I got accosted about 5 years ago when I was a senator, and the liability for those bureaucrats is $334 billion. There's 40,000 of them that get more than $75,000 a year as an ongoing pension, despite the fact that if you're from the private sector, if you pass the means testing, you only get $30,000. Now, one of those people that get a large defined benefit is the recently retired director of the ABC, David Anderson. He retired at 56. It's reported his final salary was $1.1 million, and his defined benefit was 37% of that, or about $400,000 a year. Now, he retired at 56, so if he lives till 86, he'll get $12 million. Now, given that he was the managing director of the ABC for almost 7 years, he would be let's assume, it's probably fair to assume that he was probably fairly wealthy anyway. He shouldn't be getting a pension, in my view, because people in the private sector, if you've got assets of more than about $600,000 or $700,000, you don't get a pension. And if you do have assets less than that, you top out at about $30,000. Now, this scheme, the total cost of it is, as I said, $334 billion, and annually it costs about $15 billion a year. So we think if we means test that, we'll save about another $10 billion.
2: Can I just jump in there, just when you talk about means testing it, because are you talking about not grandfathering it, but means testing everyone who's on these things now? Is that what you're saying?
4: Yes. So basically, if you get assets more than $1 million, you shouldn't get the pension, because in the private sector, if you didn't work for the bureaucracy and you've got assets outside your house of more than I think it's not even a million. It's something, depending on whether you own a house and whether you're married, but it's somewhere between $700,000 to about $900,000. So it's a class structure here where, boy, if you work for the bureaucracy, you're getting an extreme, you know, in my view, an excess gold-plated pension well above what people in the private sector are getting. And I think it's completely unsustainable.
2: Just on that, because, and again, we talk about these defined benefit pensions, which are still there in your former game, because you were a senator. You were a senator and you were in office from 2019. So you were elected well after 2004. But you've still got a handful of politicians in Parliament right now who are entitled to the defined benefit scheme that existed before 2004. And people who are on it who've retired, they're getting monster pensions under the defined benefit scheme. Would it apply to them as well?
4: Absolutely. It will apply to everyone. My understanding is there's only one politician left, and that's none other than Anthony Albanese himself.
2: I think Tanya Plibersek might be the other one. Okay. She's been there for a while.
4: Yeah, I'll stand to be corrected. Sure. Okay. Yeah.
2: But Anthony Albanese is the one that'll get he will get a monster pension, won't he?
4: Absolutely. Yeah. And he's quite capable of once he retires. I mean, he'll get a staff. You know, he can write an autobiography or a biography. You know, it's not hard.
2: I don't think he'd be struggling. Yeah. You know that.
4: Exactly. So we would expect between removing subsidies for renewables, means testing the defined benefit scheme, there's about another $5 billion in tax loopholes for foreigners that I'm aware of. That would be about $25 billion we can save. Now, Treasury do not model secondary impacts. So what they assume is if you give a $1,000 tax cut to someone, none of that money comes back to Treasury in the next 12 months. I think that's an erroneous assumption. So we are assuming for every dollar in tax that we cut, 50 cents of that will come back to Treasury in another way, whether it's increased company tax, increased GST, increased activity. And I think that's a valid assumption, because if you remember the Howard Costello era, they cut income tax regularly and they managed to deliver surpluses on a regular basis for almost a decade. Ironically enough, since we stopped cutting income tax, we've actually started running deficits. And I compare it to trying to ride a bike. If you're riding in a really high gear, it's very hard to build up momentum and keep pedaling. So what we really want to do is lower the income tax rate so that people have more money in their pocket, they're more confident, they'll go out and spend a little bit more money, and they'll actually start to power the economy up again.
2: Just on this, because, and again, I'm speaking with Gerard Rennick. He's got his People's First Party. I'm listening to all of this and thinking maybe you've got too many detailed costed policies and you should be just wheeling out slogans. You know what I'm saying, don't you?
4: Well, I think, we need more than slogans.
2: Because you've got a lot of detail here, haven't you? And it's really, you've really thought this through.
4: Well, I mean, John, I worked in tax and finance all my life. I mean, I've got a Master's of Tax Law and a Master's of Applied Finance as well as a Bachelor of Commerce. I mean, the reason why I ran for politics was I actually did my Master's of Tax Law at Sydney University, and I was actually sitting in the lecture theatre there at Phillip Street about 20 years ago, and I was just shocked at the number of sections in the Tax Act that gave tax breaks to foreigners, and it made me very angry, and I'm still very angry about it. And I'm determined to close those tax loopholes because the way that hardworking Australians are taxed when foreigners get tax breaks, it's completely immoral. And as I say to people, if you're a company director, you've got a fiduciary duty to your shareholders. Well, as a politician in the federal government, you've got a fiduciary duty to the Australian people to make sure that they can put food on the table and a roof over their head. And, taxing them, to the point where they can't make ends meet is just not right. Especially when you're giving tax breaks to foreign entities.
2: Yeah, because the one thing, and look, I've got a bit of feedback. Someone saying here that how can you retrospectively take a defined benefit pension off a retired public servant? That'll be the comment if you're actually going to do it.
4: Yeah, absolutely. And there is no contract. So in order for a contract to exist, there has to be an offer and an acceptance in terms of conditions. They're your three features of a contract. Now, I would say that no politician or bureaucrat ever went to the Australian people and said, do you agree with us paying ourselves a defined benefit scheme? And they never outlaid the terms and conditions. Because I'm pretty sure that if people were given a vote on whether or not retired bureaucrats should be getting paid hundreds of thousands of dollars or two to three times a normal pension, despite the fact that many of these people are already multimillionaires or millionaires through having high salaries, they would not have voted for it. I'm happy to actually hold a, we wouldn't need a referendum because it's not in the constitution, but that is not vested. So there is no rule, and this was taken to court back in around 2011, 2012 with a number of ex-politicians who lost their gold card entitlements. I can't remember the name of the court case, but the number of politicians took the government to court because Tony Abbott, I think it was, took away their gold card entitlements.
5: That's right.
4: And the judge says that whilst they're entitled to some form of pension in retirement, there was nothing stopping the government from removing excess amounts.
5: Yep.
4: And I will argue, and I'd actually argue the High Court themselves aren't in a position to rule on this because they themselves are under the fine benefit scheme themselves.
2: That's a very good point.
4: They'd have a conflict of interest in doing it. But I'm happy to take this to the people, before we ever became a major party and it was up to us.
5: Yep.
4: I think it's the people were never given a say. Mm. I mean, we're not talking a couple of million dollars here in the budget. We're talking an undiscounted liability of $330 billion.
5: Yep. Yep.
4: This is not small change. So I'm aware of that argument, and I'm more than happy to debate that with anyone.
2: Okay. Look, I've got notes from lawyers saying you might have trouble recruiting judges if you do this because they're doing pretty well, of course, when they're at the bar and practicing law. So, look, if you don't mind, I want to have a break. Just come back because I want to talk to you about student visas. You've talked about student visas, and you're highlighting some of the problems with student visas because no one's prepared to really rein it in. The government started doing it gently, but not to the extent it should. And I was reading some of the things you've said about that, so I want to get to that shortly. But can I just run something past you? Because I think you mentioned there the gold passes that was taken. My memory is when Barry O'Farrell became Premier of New South Wales, and we had former premiers on very, very large allowances, and they were already on fat pensions, and I think they ran into the hundreds of thousands of dollars, these very large office expenses and allowances, and he tried to trim them, and he was threatened with legal action, Barry O'Farrell. Yeah. And when Mark Latham actually first proposed ending the defined benefit scheme for politicians, he told me that he did raise within the caucus, we should actually make it retrospective so it's fair enough and everyone's affected, and he was laughed out of the room, which probably doesn't surprise either, does it?
4: No, it doesn't surprise me at all because they're like pigs in a trough. They're only in it for themselves.
2: Yep.
4: And I'd say the same for those lawyers saying, well, you won't get lawyers to the High Court. If you're doing it for the money, if you're on the High Court, you should be doing it because you love your country and you want to give back. I mean, barristers can charge up to $20,000 a day. They make a lot of money. At what point will they go and actually start to give back to their country like good politicians should?
2: Yeah, I think that's a very good point. And I've always had the idea of getting maybe some sort of an audit of where that 20 grand goes. I think you've thought about it too. At 25 minutes to nine, we'll come back in a moment because I want to talk about these student visas. Jared Rennick's our guest tonight. The People First Party is his party, and I might get his thoughts on the other parties as well, give him some Dorothy Dix's or perhaps Dolly's. I'll bowl up to him as well coming up after this at 24 to 9.

0: This is the sound of something deadly. It was found inside the bowel of Rachel, aged 38. Bowel cancer is Australia's deadliest cancer for people aged 25 to 44. Know the red flag signs and symptoms? 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
1: Ampol State of Origin is set to descend on Brisbane as Game 3 returns to Suncorp Stadium on Wednesday, 8 July. Witness the fierce battle as the Blues seek a victory in enemy territory, whilst the Maroons defend their home turf with the Queensland faithful behind them. Tune in to witness Australia's greatest sporting rivalry, live for the last time in 2026. Watch Game 3 live and exclusive on Channel 9 or 9 Now, kicking off at 8:05pm Australian Eastern Standard Time. Ampol State of Origin. Nothing like it.
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11: 21 minutes to 9 is the time here on this Tuesday night. I've got a note from a person who was on is on the defined benefit scheme. He's a former public servant saying he's doing his paperwork at the moment about whether he should retire, asking whether he should keep working. Well, I think Gerard Rennick isn't expecting to be swept into power in the next year or two, but who knows? His People's First Party, his policies are very detailed. They're provocative. They are different. But Gerard Rennick, people can find all of this on your website, all the costing, the whole box and dice.
12: Most of it. Some of the costings may not be there, but I did get a lot of the costings done by the Parliamentary Budget Office. So if you look up the costings on the Parliamentary Budget Office, you can see some of the costings I've got done there as well.
11: Yeah. We've tried on this program in our news hour to go through the detail, which again can be pesky if you get into the detail of how our immigration system works with uncapped visas for, you know, working visas from the UK, arrangements with New Zealand, student visas that don't seem to have any significant cap on them. They're not lined up with what we actually need in this country. You've talked about the student visa situation and the cost of getting that visa. You think a cost signal could make a big difference?
12: Absolutely, John. So the largest cohort of temporary visas in this country are the student visas, and the number of students in this country on student visas. And that has increased substantially from something like 200,000 students in around 2008 to over a million today. Now, our target is to bring that number back to about 1% of the population, or about somewhere between 250 to 300,000 students. Now, students, foreign students will pay, you know, anything up to, according to the Guardian report a few years ago, $300,000. But even if we just assumed it was around $50,000 to $100,000, the current cost of a student visa was around $2,000. Labor, to their credit, last week increased it to $5,000. We already had a policy to increase visas to between $10,000 and $20,000, $10,000 for regional universities and $20,000 for city universities. And our view on that is that the best way to reduce this, because we think there's too many temporary visa holders here as it is, and one system program that we do want to target are the student visas, but we'd like to do it through a cost signal whereby we get to raise money from students, because I don't think the government is actually collecting enough money on student visas. Now, another interesting quirk about Tax Act is that universities aren't taxed as well, and that's under Section 5550 of the 97 Tax Act. Now, I'm not sure that the federal government could tax universities even if they wanted to, because the universities are owned by state governments, and under the Constitution, the federal government can't tax state governments. So the only other way I can see that we can actually clip the ticket on foreign students is through increasing the cost of a foreign student visa. And we're targeting somewhere between $10,000 to $20,000 for around 300,000 students, which would bring about bring in about $4.5 billion in revenue. Mm. And we would then like to use that money to fund apprenticeships for our Australians, because we really need to get more Australians back on the tools.
13: Yep.
12: And we think that could, you know, that the cost on infrastructure and that of having an extra 300,000 people living in this country, I think the university should bear a cost of that. And if universities are clipping the ticket for something, you know, somewhere between 50,000 to 300,000, I don't think it's too much to ask that the taxpayer gets to clip a bit of the ticket on that money as well.
11: Yeah, and even the fiercest, and I've had them on the program here, people who really support the immigration program and bringing people from all over the world and the student visa system and bringing students into our universities, they argue that there should be much more academic rigor applied to see if the people who can pay the money can actually do the course. And they also say that English language proficiency, so that you then can do the course and then share the tutorials and the lectures with the other students, should be more rigorously policed as well.
12: Oh, absolutely. Look, the number of anecdotal stories I've heard from Australian students who've been to university and they've been put into group assignments, and it's been up to the Australian students who speak English to do all the heavy lifting with these assignments. I mean, there's a real issue. So this is, it's not just an immigration issue, it's actually an education issue as well.
11: I've been hearing about it for 20 years.
12: Oh, absolutely. Yeah, the quality of education, tertiary education in this country has fallen through the floor, and it's a real shame, because I think we've fallen behind when it comes to technology and innovation in this country. There's always, you know, failure has many, has many orphans, I guess. But, just think that a big part of that is a very poor university, quality of university teaching.
11: Yeah, you're right about that. Any good idea, there's a scramble to take credit, and if there's any bad ideas, which we had many, they run for the hills. Look, Pam's called in just with a quick comment. You might want to respond. Just, Pam, what do you want to say?
14: Jim, Jared, bravo to your policies. That which I heard was the first idea to contributing to the disastrous productivity levels. Workers, more money in the hand, happier, will make extra effort. They'll spend at businesses that are struggling. Yes, I think.
11: All right. Thank you very much for that, Pam, because that's why I like to have as many ideas here, and interesting ideas and well-researched ideas. I'm going to set myself up here, Jared Rennick. You can blow me out of the water, because our listeners often do this, but I was covering politics when Paul Keating sold the GST. I was covering it when John Hewson's GST was put up. So there are people going, it's not talking about the GST again, about this broad-based GST without exemptions to bring income tax and get rid of all these state taxes. Is that something you look at, or you think it's not a good idea?
12: Well, I used to support the idea, John, and I've slightly gone off it a little bit. I think I'd rather just have a simple transaction tax. So instead of having like a 10% GST, whereby then you offset your sales against your purchases, and as you well know, when Meg Lees did that compromise deal on food, it's become the bad statements have become
11: a nightmare. Yeah, that's right.
12: Whereas if you maybe, and you have to cost this, I haven't costed this, so this is a thought bubble, I'm shooting from the hip, but if you had a 1% transaction tax, whereby, you know, and you may have to exclude some things, but rather than work out 10% of your sales, less 10% of your purchases, and not all purchases are included, et cetera, you just had a 1% turnover tax. That may be another way of doing it as well. Look, my big, if you want to plug the revenue gap, obviously I think there's a lot of government expenditure that could be cut, and I'll say waste. I don't, because you want to be careful. There's a lot of necessary government expenditure, and I think people, you know, very flippant when they say you need to cut government spending. You know, if we do cut it, it only needs to be in the areas where it's genuine bureaucratic waste. There's a lot of, you know, our government services are important, and we don't want to see money cut from our health system and our education system. But where we can plug the gap, and this is why I ran for politics, is I want to lift the rate of tax on profits sent offshore. Our onshore company tax rate here in Australia is 30 cents. Depending on tax treaty, the rate of tax on profits sent offshore is between 0 and 15 cents in the dollar.
11: Yep.
12: So that encourages multinationals to shift their profits offshore. We then have to turn around and borrow the money we let go offshore as debt, and we're basically losing our ownership of our assets because of this, and our children are not inheriting infrastructure and all the wealth that our forefathers left us. They're inheriting debt.
11: Yep.
12: And that's a real issue that has to be fixed up.
11: All right. Look, let's talk about this again. I'm going to have you on regularly. I love these ideas. Am I right, and I'm simplifying this, that Joe Hockey had a crack at taxing the foreign multinationals? He got one of the big consultancy firms in to help him put the legislation through, and as it turned out, they were then using the job to provide info to their clients on how to get around their own legislation. That's a simple explanation of it, isn't it?
12: Yeah, that's a simple explanation, but you can do it two ways. You can either deny them the deductibility of the expenses they pay offshore, because under Section 8(1) of the Tax Act, they can only claim expense if it's incurred in it producing assessable income. And that should be, there should be more words added to that, incurred in producing assessable income in Australia. So if they're paying Ireland or somewhere like that, that income, if you're not paying tax on the income here, then you shouldn't get a tax deduction for it here. That's another way. But, I mean, look, this is what I studied in and worked in for a number of years. And I worked in multinationals where we shifted money around the world. Yep. And that's why, you know, I know that it's wrong. We've got to fix it.
11: All right.
12: So good luck to them trying to put it, you know, past me, because it's, forget the words, you just change the rates. And if you have a higher offshore rate than an onshore rate, you'll get them retaining their earnings here. That's what Ireland does. Ireland's got a company tax rate of 12.5 cents.
11: Yep.
12: So that's why they attract a lot of foreign investment. I'm not saying we go quite that low, but I think if we were to jack up the withholding tax rate to 25 cents from around 10 cents, that could fund a cut in company tax as well as further income tax cuts as well.
11: Look, I really appreciate hearing all of this. People can go to your website, and this is the problem. Of course, it is called the People First Party, but now that you've merged with the Australian Citizens Party, you're going to be calling it the Australian People's Party. It's got to be confirmed. So what are we going to call it? Australian People's Party? What's the website?
12: Yeah, the People's Party, yeah. So at this stage, it's still peoplefirstparty.au, and if you click on policies, you'll see all our policies we've got outlined.
11: All right, good on you, and we'll talk soon. Very interesting. I mean, no, not everyone's going to agree with everything you say. I know I won't, but that's part of Australia, isn't it? That's part of the to-ing and fro-ing of the conversation. But on the economic issues particularly, it's refreshing to hear someone who, and you said, oh, this is a thought bubble. I thought, all we get are thought bubbles. So it's nice not to have a few things that aren't actually thought bubbles. So well done. Thank you for your time tonight.
12: Thanks for having me on, John. I really appreciate it.
11: There he is, Jared Rennick. So People First Party, that's their website. They are going through the process of changing the name, but the policies are all there. You can go and have a look for yourselves at 9:10 here on this Tuesday.
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11: 7 minutes to nine is the time. Look, a lot of people raising questions about some of the policies put forward there by Gerard Rennick, but most of you think he's a breath of fresh air. He's got very detailed, very well thought through policies. Whether they can be implemented is another thing. But nonetheless, I've got plenty of people who are giving him a big thumbs up. He's speaking nuggets of gold. I've got this one also just in relation to people. I think he's saying we're always assailed by politicians and senior public servants saying I'm not in it for the money. I'd make more in the private sector. Well, in the case of some elements of the public service, that may not necessarily be true. That's what Greg's saying. When you take that defined benefit pension scheme, which still applies in the public sector, it doesn't apply to politicians anymore. And there is a point here also with the Prime Minister, and in fairness, you've got Julia Gillard on a very big pension. You've got Tony Abbott on a very big pension. They'd be in the hundreds of thousands of dollars per year. That's the old defined benefit scheme. You've got Anthony Albanese will be on one when he leaves Parliament because he was elected back in the 90s. And the point is that his pension would be... won't have any market risk because defined benefit scheme just comes out of taxpayers' dollars as opposed to if you've got a super account-based pension. We'll talk about that in the next hour. You're subject to market movements depending on what kind of account-based pension it is. 131873 is the number. Mike's saying it'd be good if Gerard Rennick had joined forces with Pauline Hanson and sort this dog's breakfast out. Next time I have him, I'll ask about this because I know there's a few areas where there have been splits between him and Pauline Hanson, so I'm not sure that's going to be possible, but I guess anything's possible in this very fluid political situation. Just on at five and a bit to nine, the work from home issue. This has just been posted this afternoon by The Australian. It's a decision by the Fair Work Commission, and it was an AGL worker. She had full working from home rights for 6 years. And AGL, she was a customer service consultant. She wanted to keep working remotely. AGL wanted her to return to the office. They've been pressing, so they've given her an offer – of working one four-hour shift every fortnight in the office and a four-hour shift at home on a Saturday, everything else performed at home, but she didn't want to do that because she, and she's got a situation, she say, her mother's got dementia and double incontinence. They're also saying, though, that even though the commission said that her husband would be there for some of that time or all of that time, on particularly on the weekend, cultural considerations were said to prevent him from providing continence care. But the tribunal's ordered that she has to do that very minimal amount of office work, and the rest of it's to be done at home. It's fascinating, that one, that decision by the Fair Work Commission on work from home. We're going to see a lot of these cases coming forward. And there's also, and I'm hearing here, there's an employer went to the Fair Work Commission to say the payroll officer couldn't adequately perform his complex duties while working from home and caring for two children aged 2 and 4. So the argument there would be, well, you're at home, you're the payroll officer, but you're also looking after a 2-year-old and a 4-year-old. And I think the evidence would be pretty clear that that would occupy you for a fair whack of the day. So we'll try and find some detail on that one as well. We're getting more and more of these decisions on the work from home issue. We have the news coming up at our finance and superannuation clinic straight after that.
0: Welcome to Mark My Words, the only NRL preview show where the chemistry relies entirely on a shared first name and a complete lack of a mute button. You've got to convince me and the listeners and the viewers, can New South Wales win at Suncorp Stadium?
1: Yes.
0: Jeez,
18: that's
0: all right. That well.
18: I broke both my tib and fib.
21: We're about an hour from an ambo.
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21: So all I'm doing is pumping BB into me.
1: No green whistle, just the green BB.
21: I was there going, and then the ambos come. They said, "What have you had?" I said, "BB." And they go, "What?"
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12: Good evening, I'm Alex Riddell. Labor has accused Liberal MPs of having a meltdown as they reject calls for the party to rebrand itself. Federal Politics Editor Michael Packey.
13: Western Sydney MP Melissa McIntosh is doubling down on calls for the Liberals to rebrand, claiming voters in her electorate no longer really know what the party stands for. But she's been rebuffed by colleagues.
14: We don't need a rebrand. We just need to stand up for the Australian people.
13: Ms. McIntosh is not deterred.
15: Another great thing about the Liberal Party, you can have individual thought.
13: Treasurer Jim Chalmers seized on the issue during question time, claiming opposition leader Angus Taylor has lost control of his party.
16: It's not a marketing problem over there. It's a meltdown.
13: Opinion polls show backing for the coalition has plummeted to historic lows, outflanked by One Nation and Labor. Michael Packey, Canberra.
12: A Labor MP says social media companies are arenas of hate and should do more to remove derogatory posts. Josh Burns, who is Jewish, has told the Royal Commission into Anti-Semitism he's reported hateful posts over the past 6 years, but little has been done. He says tech giants must be reined in.
17: The social media platforms are the arenas of hate, and they are the platforms in which people can spread messages of dehumanisation and racism and vilification. And I would actually challenge the social media platforms to prove that they are not amplifying that.
12: A Melbourne magistrate has blasted notorious white supremacist Thomas Sewell for hurling repugnant racist slurs and emulating the Nazi thugs of 1930s Berlin during a demonstration outside the Chinese consulate in Melbourne. Magistrate Patrick Southey reminding the 33-year-old he's also an immigrant and said he wished there were harsher penalties he could impose. Sewell has been found guilty of offensive behaviour over his role in the neo-Nazi protest in 2024. He's been sentenced to an 18-month community corrections order with 200 hours of community service. Health experts are urging Australians not to become complacent with their vaccinations. From tomorrow, a pneumococcal vaccine will be added to the National Immunisation Program. Adults over 65, First Nations people over 24 and newly eligible at-risk adults will be included. Brisbane GP Dr. Sarah Chu says it's best to speak with your doctor to find out whether it's the right option for you.
18: I think people are a bit over everything. Lockdowns, the financial struggles, it's all very real. I think if people are able to have a conversation with their trusted healthcare professional, especially one that they feel they're well listened to, I think that definitely helps.
12: Checking finance, one Australian dollar buying 69 US cents.
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12: At the FIFA World Cup earlier today, Germany and Netherlands both eliminated in penalty shootouts in the round of 32. Brazil snatched a 2-1 win over Japan to move into the round of 16. In the AFL, Melbourne is ready to be bold in the trade period this year. The Demons are open to trading their first two round draft picks, including another attempt to secure Gold Coast young gun Bailey Humphrey. The 21-year-old seems desperate to return to Victoria. Suns teammate Noah Anderson says they're focused on helping Humphrey find his form again. And New South Wales has set up a camp in Kingscliff on the far north coast ahead of next week's State of Origin decider in Brisbane. That's the latest in news and sport.
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12: Partly cloudy with possible showers overnight, getting down to 13 degrees. Tomorrow, showers and a top of around 22. Looking further ahead, Thursday, early showers, then fine and sunny with a top of 23 degrees. Friday, the slight chance of a shower, 20. Saturday, mostly sunny with a top of 19 degrees. Sunday, a shower or two, top of 16. On Monday, showers 17. Tuesday, showers and 18.

0: Now it's back to John Stanley, right across Australia.
1: Good evening, everyone. Welcome along. 7 minutes past nine. Thanks for all the feedback we had on our news hour. We're getting straight into superannuation and finance. I should just mention the this run of opinion polls. We get them. I think there have been three so far this week. And the YouGov poll, it's just landed in the last few moments. And it's essentially in line with what we've had from the other polls. The Labor Party's up 3 points to 29. One Nation's up 1 point. So, in fact, in this poll, they've gone up a little bit to 30. And then your coalition down 4 points to 17, in line with what you saw in news polls. So again, government recovering. In this poll, you get a little tick up from One Nation, and the coalition is down 4 points to 17, which seems to frank the numbers in the news poll and the other polls as well, for what it's worth. Have more on that as we go through the night, but just another poll confirming what the other polls have told us. We know where we stand with that. So let's get into what you need to hear tonight, that is, what's coming tomorrow, what these new changes might mean for you. Let's get into it now.
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1: Yes, just a few hours left of the financial year, and Jacaranda Financial Planning, we do this on a Tuesday night, and we are, of course, providing here tonight general advice and information only. Always encourage listeners to get personal advice to ensure their personal objectives, overall financial situation and needs are considered. All of that said, Joel Harty joins us now from Jacaranda. Hello, Joel.
2: G'day,
1: how are
2: John.
1: You?
2: Good. How are you?
1: A few hours to go into the financial
2: That's
1: year.
2: Right. Yep.
1: So look, the markets, let's just talk about the markets. We know there have been dramatic moves in the house market. We know where that's all going. So what's your take on that?
2: Yeah, well, the quarterly data to the end of June came out today, and I was quite surprised by the numbers. And if you look at, say, Sydney and Brisbane in particular, it couldn't be a tale of two different cities, really. You saw the Sydney numbers, they're down 3% on the quarter, which if you annualise that, it's a 12% decline.
1: Yep.
2: Over a 12-month period. Now, I'm not saying that it will be an annualised decline of that, but it's quite considerable numbers that we're seeing, and that relates, of course, to the really low auction clearance rates and the withdrawal of properties from the market. On the flip side, you've got Brisbane and Southeast Queensland. That's up 1.9% over the last quarter. And in fact, Southeast Queensland's had a total annual return of over 16% in property prices. Now, if you already own a place up there, you're going to be pretty pleased with that. But if you're trying to get into the market, they're going to start to have the same problems we've had down here with a lot of housing unaffordability. And whether interest rates start to tame that, whether the budget starts to tame that, I guess that data will come. But what we're seeing at the moment is big falls in Sydney and Melbourne in particular.
1: Yeah, and we went through this last night with our real estate expert, and the people are working out, do I hang on to this place? Do I keep the negative gearing element of it? What do I do about capital gains tax and the changes that are coming in? Mm-hmm. We'll see how people in the real world react over the next 12 months.
2: Yeah, we will. And I think if you're in a position, particularly in Sydney or Melbourne at the moment, if you don't have to sell a property, now's probably not the greatest time to sell it, because you are going to land in a fairly soft market, one that certainly is a buyer's market rather than a seller's market. And yeah, I mean, a part of it is the budget, but most of it is interest rates. Most of it is interest rates basically putting pressure on borrowing capacity. And if you're going to get a new loan to buy a new place, your borrowing capacity is a lot less than it was 2 years ago when interest rates were low. And that's part of the reason we're seeing these big numbers at the moment.
1: Yeah. And the capital gains tax, I mean, tomorrow is, of course, the 1st of July, but
2: yep,
1: 12 months from now, we'll have the change in the capital gains tax and the capital gains tax discount. So that'll be when people are getting things valued, won't they, terms of that. And then negative gearing, well, it's grandfathered, but you talk about grandfathering a property in terms of negative gearing, but you can keep running a loss, but eventually you can't, I mean, can you keep running a loss in perpetuity?

0: out and all the rest. So if you've owned the property prior to budget night, that will continue to be the case.
1: Yep. Let's take a couple of calls here because people have got questions about some of this. Des is on the line. Hello, Des.
2: Yeah, g'day, John. I got the question on the capital gains tax rules with, say, the Commonwealth Bank shares, which public listed in the early 90s, and they were about $4 a share, and they're $160 now. So if I sell them at 100, you know, the profit of $155, mm-hmm. do I pay 30 cents in the dollar tax on all that?
0: No, you don't. No, see, what essentially happens is now you get a 50% discount for the gain that you've made over that time. And basically you then pay your marginal rate of tax on that 50% discounted amount. So if you have $154 a share is your gain, halve that. Okay. So that takes you down to what, $77 as a gain per share. And then you pay your marginal rate of tax on that 77. So if you were on the top marginal rate, your effective tax would be 23.5 cents in the dollar. On that gain of $77 per share.
1: This is under the old rules.
0: This is under the current rules.
2: Yeah, I want the new rules.
0: But the new rules only apply from 1 July next year, and they're not for the whole period of ownership. So from the 90s until, well, you know, 1 July of 2027, all of the gains that you've made over that period still have the 50% discount applied. Mm-hmm. It's only the prorated gains that you generate after 1 July next year that will have the 30% tax floor applied. So it's not like on day one, all the gains you've made up until that time have that new 30% floor. It's not the case. You still get that amount of the last several decades of gains that you've made under the 50% rule. It's whatever future.
1: And so what he does, it's a matter of public record. The value of the shares on 30 June of next year, that's a matter of public record. That'll be his capital gain subject to the old rule.
0: Yep.
1: And then any capital gain, Des, you make beyond that
0: is
1: after
0: the new rule.
1: Next year, say you make another $10 a share
0: mm-hmm.
1: Over a couple of years, then that'll be subject, that only that $10 subject to the new rule.
0: That's exactly right. Yeah. Okay. Yeah. Right. And it will be indexed to inflation. So if inflation's higher than expected, that actually helps with the gain. If inflation's much lower than expected, that can mean the gain is greater. But don't worry, Des, you're not going to be charged 30% tax on the whole amount, even if you sold them beyond 1 July next year, because this whole last 3 decades that you've owned the shares still has that 50% applied.
1: So you're getting that. All right, Des, then you've got to make a decision what you do with the middle of next year. All right, I hope that's clear because a lot of people have that, and I'll move on. Thank you, Des. Let's go to Darren. Darren, you're asking a question as well.
3: Yeah, hi, John and Joel. I called a few months ago. You might remember I was saying that I was unfortunate enough to be born 1 week before the end of financial year. So I had my 60th birthday last Wednesday, and I was asking what you thought my chances might be of setting up a transition to retirement and getting a 10% drawdown in this financial year. So I'd also be eligible to do the same for next financial year because I wanted to get rid of the majority of my mortgage. So, Joel, you were right. What I did was I sent the forms in by express post. I made sure they arrived on the day of my birthday because you and others had told me that if they open it up and you're not eligible, they might just set them aside. They might not hold on to them.
0: Yeah.
3: And so I called on the day of my birthday. Oh, sorry, we can't see anything yet. Called the day after. They still hadn't seen anything yet. But then they'd already started to put cold water on the idea that I'll get a drawdown in this financial year. They were talking about the 15th of July.
0: Mm-hmm.
3: And it took 3 days before it actually went from them receiving the forms to getting it on the system, leaving me 2 days. So I just thought I'd let you know, I fought a good fight, but you were right.
1: You were stuck with your birthday, mate. You couldn't do anything else.
0: Look, Darren, credit to you for fighting the good fight. I mean, they're huge bureaucracy, some of these funds. And unfortunately, you know, many of us are a number in the system. They don't know you personally, and therefore there's no priority. And I think it's unfortunate that your birthday fell so close to the 30th of June. I mean, that's quite unique, obviously. But good on you for fighting the good fight. And look, I guess for future years you can rely on having that regular income stream. You know, for example, you know, this next financial year that we're about to enter tomorrow, you know with some certainty that you can get a June payment and then a July payment, and it can be the 10% of

0: of both amounts. So, yeah, look, thanks for calling in.
1: Good on you, Darren, because the situation would be he's only got about a week to essentially get an application in, set up that they've then got to set it up,
0: yep.
1: And then they've got to give him the drawdown in the space of that week, and they are like a big ship. Yeah. It's very hard to turn around.
0: The only way you could really have a guarantee of that is if you had your own self-managed fund, yep. And you were the trustee and you had a good accountant in your corner and you said, you know what, let's do this now. There's no forms required necessarily. It's just a ledgering with yep. the ATO. But failing that, 98% of us are in retail or industry funds yeah. that are bureaucratic in some way, shape or form, yeah. and it takes time.
1: And that was a pretty unique, maybe not unique, but a very rare example of what you can do before and after June 30. Yeah. But in his yep. case, he was then restricted by
0: time. Time.
1: When he
0: yeah.
1: gets the birthday.
0: Yep.
1: Yeah. Because you can't do it before the birthday.
0: No.
1: Someone's saying here, I've got losses of a few hundred thousand dollars. Can I sell those losses and how do they do that? This is Fred. So, I think you get a bit more specific, aren't you? You're talking about within super or outside super?
0: This is probably talking about shares. If you're talking about losses of that nature, yep. it's possibly shares, and it's to realize a loss, you have to sell the asset.
1: Mm.
0: And whether if it's shares, you've got to sell the shares. If it's units inside a managed fund, you've got to sell down the units of the managed fund. If it's a property, you've got to physically sell the property. So once that loss is realized in that tax year, you're able to carry forward losses for an indefinite period of time, which might sound bad because you've made a loss, but actually, if you then make large gains into the future, you can use that loss to offset those gains, which can be quite valuable and save quite a bit of tax.
1: Okay. Just to clarify something. So this is a question, because we're talking about what's happening on July where the capital gains tax will change. He's saying it is shares, he was saying. Yeah. He sent me a note. If July 2027, this is from one of our listeners, my house price is $900,000. I sell 3 years later in 2030 for $1.2 million. I paid $300,000. That's the capital gain there at the new tax rate. And the remaining $900,000 will have a request against my home loan and all the expenses I pay at the old rate. That's what they're saying there. So the $900,000. He's saying a request, is that the line, against my home loan and all the expenses I pay at the old rate? Or maybe that's word to text. Are we talking request against my home loan? So does that make sense?
0: It sounds like it's a similar question to what Des had.
1: Yep.
0: But in relation to a property, it's basically, there's a line drawn in the sand on 1 July next year of the old and the new. Mm. And under the old, the period of time you've owned that property or that asset, you still have the 50% discount that gets applied for that whole period.
1: Yep.
0: Okay. So that'll always be the case. From 1 July onwards, if you've made a $300,000 gain over that, say, 2027 to 2030 year yep. period, then yes, there will be a floor of 30%. But what you've also got to take into account is what inflation does over that time. A great example is, let's say the property grows 10%. Over that time, but inflation's been 5%, then your gain is 5%. It's not 10%, it's 5. But if inflation's been 1% and your gain has been 10%, your gain is then 9%. So you've made a much higher taxable gain because inflation's been really low. So this is the really nuanced part of the budget is that the capital gain will be adjusted for inflation. And one of the things we don't know is, A, what property prices or share prices will do, but also we don't know what inflation will do, and that'll have an impact.
1: Okay, 131873 is the number. Let's take a break. Your next seminar, which will be toward the end of July, into the new financial year, you're doing it as a morning event, which will help. A lot of people can't get to the evening events. This is a morning event you're trying. Yep. It is in the city in Sydney. Yep.
0: It is, we've had incredible interest in this, actually. We've already got 30 registered for this, which really surprised me. So it is a morning event. It's 10 a.m. on Tuesday, the 28th of July, in Pitt Street in the city, and our office is there. And again, we go through in quite some detail everything to do with the budget, new financial year. We talk about the markets and particularly super and retirement strategies. There's 5 core strategies we go through to save tax. So it is a valuable session to attend and it is completely free. jacarandafp.com.au to attend that.
1: All right. At 22 minutes past 9, jacarandafp.com.au. That's the website. You can go and have

0: a look at. If you've got feedback, questions here for Joel, he's here, ready to answer those questions. I'm guessing this uncertainty is going to be around for a bit longer. 23 past nine right now.
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0: 26 minutes past nine. Joel Harty is here from Jacaranda Financial Planning. Now, we had this question from Joe. My daughter and I jointly own a house that we've lived in for approximately 4.5 years. She recently purchased a house with her partner. We've both moved to the new house. If we were to rent the old house, would be subject to the new rules for capital gains tax and negative gearing announced in the budget, or would be subject to grandfathering. And also, if we would be under grandfathering, would the 6-year rule apply where there's no GST? So they're saying they're in a house, they jointly own it, 4.5 years, they're going to rent it out, they've moved to a new house. So question is.
12: So the grandfathering does apply because I'm assuming they've bought the house pre-budget night.
0: Mm.
12: Now there's two things at play here and the capital gains tax is one thing and the negative gearing is another. They're two different beasts. So the grandfathering would apply to both if you've owned the property pre-budget night. It doesn't matter if it was an investment or a primary residence. It's currently been a primary residence. It will become an investment. So the grandfathering does apply to both gains and the negative gearing side of things. The 6-year rule should apply, but don't forget you can only ever claim one primary place of residence at a time. And naturally, you would claim the primary place of residence that had probably the largest gain on it, for example.
0: Just explain the six-year rule for our listeners as well.
12: The six-year rule is where you've owned, let's say you've owned a primary place of residence, you've lived in it, but then you've moved out and you've started renting it. You've got up to 6 years to claim that essentially as a capital gains tax-free asset before you then have to start declaring, you know, another asset that you're going to have a gain assessed against. So it's essentially the primary place of residence exemption for up to 6 years. And that can have a big impact on the gain. In Joe's case, one of the nuances there is that, the daughter is a co-owner and she's gone and purchased a new primary place of residence by the sound of it. So for Joe, it's probably a simpler one. It becomes an investment property. The six-year rule would apply. Yes, grandfathering would apply. And if you've bought it before budget night, which I suspect they did, well, they've owned it 4.5 years, so yes, then the negative gearing continues to apply or would continue to apply as well. But for the new dwelling that her daughter's bought, her daughter's going to have to make a decision as to which dwelling she claims as her primary residence for tax purposes, because you can only ever claim one.
0: Yeah, and look, I we do get these messages, and we have been talking for months now, literally, about grandfathering. They keep hearing this expression. It's basically saying that the existing arrangements, or the old arrangements, remain up to a certain date. Mm-hmm, they call it grandfathering, and then beyond. So this, in this case, they're grandfathering up to the middle of next year.
12: That's right, yeah. Yeah, until July next year, July 2027.
0: Yep. Yeah. Okay. Except if you buy an investment property now, you're not going to keep the negative gearing thing. You can negative gear till the middle of next year, but then you can't.
12: There's three regimes for negative gearing now as part of the budget. There was, you bought the property pre-budget night. Mm. Negative gearing applies for the life of that property while you own it. If you purchased an existing property between budget night and 1 July next year, negative gearing only applies for that 13-month period. And then beyond 1 July next year, if you purchase a property after that time, it's only a new build, whether it's a house or a flat.
0: Okay. Yeah. And from the point of view of super, from beginning of the new financial year, that is tomorrow, you can now put up to $2.1 million into an account-based pension.
12: Yep, that's right. If you have never had a pension before and you're starting one afresh, your cap will be $2.1 million, which is quite a generous figure. And I think this is partly why the budget actually sets super up quite nicely as a great asset holding structure, because you can have up to $2.1 million in a pension tax-free. It doesn't matter if you've got a property in there or shares or a term deposit or what have you. There's no tax on any of the income or the gains that you generate in super. And the other caps are going up too, John, $32,500 from the current $30,000 pre-tax, which is good. And that allows you to look back 5 years if your balance is under $500,000. So that'll extend the amount that you can claim if your balance is under $500,000. The math I've done is about $145,000 in tax deductions, potentially, if you can use that whole cap over 5 years. And then you've got the large lump sums that you can put into super. That's going from 120 to 130. And then you can look forward 3 years, and that's 390,000 from tomorrow.
0: From tomorrow. So all of those rules are changing. And look, I think as we go through the next few weeks, people are going to start to look at what they can and can't do. Again, Patrick from Maroola, and again, grandfathering, we just tried to explain it there. It's essentially, it's just the term of saying that, that the arrangement up to a certain point remains, as in grandfathered, and after budget night, you can negatively gear, but you can't, if you buy a property, but you can't actually negatively gear. But if you own a property before budget night,
12: and
0: it's an investment property.
12: Yeah, you're fine.
0: When they say it's grandfathered, that negatively gearing remains.
12: That's right. For the life of your ownership.
0: For as long as you're making a loss.
12: Exactly.
0: But we have said this, if you own that property, you then pay off the debt and it becomes positively geared. You can't then negatively gear it again, because you can't
12: double dip.
0: You can't double dip.
12: Yeah, yeah. That's an interesting one, because a lot of people get caught out by this. If you've got an investment property and a loan against it, and you want to pay that loan off, and then redraw into the future, the ATO won't allow you to actually then claim the losses for the interest bill if you redraw. And that's really why offset accounts are a great structure to have as opposed to a redraw, because an offset account, yes, it reduces the interest on the loan, but you can move money in and out of that. The loan facility actually remains the same, yes, which allows you to keep negatively
0: making a loss.
12: Yeah, we might expand on that next week if you want. We can talk more about how that works. But but I always encourage people, if you do want to pay down a investment property loan early and you are getting negative gearing as a benefit of that, offset accounts are a much easier way to do it and cleaner way to do it than a redraw facility.
0: Yeah, because Peter O'Malley mentioned it last night. And I'm thinking, am I hearing this right? And I went and had a look. It says you can't actually pay it off. Essentially, it then becomes positively geared,
12: that's
0: and you
12: right.
0: think, oh, I want to negatively gear it again. You can't do it. You can't do it more than once on that property.
12: Yes, correct.
0: But you can move to another property.
12: Yes.
0: So we might go through that next week.
12: I'm
0: not sure how widely known that one is. Maybe can you ask me something next week? Do you mind?
12: Sure.
0: I'll do it on air. A bit of personal discipline, because I was going through all my papers today, and I thought, you know what? Here's all this gear that I've got here in front of me. I reckon in the next few days I could do my tax. I could have it in by next week. Now, I think the last 3 years I've thought the same thing. And in the last financial year, I think it went in about a month ago. So, the whole thing about saying, oh, yeah, I'll do it.
12: Yeah.
0: So I'm going to...
12: You've heard the old adage where people who get a refund are quick to do their return and people have to pay tax. I always take
0: I'm getting a refund, so...
12: I've been
0: dudding myself, of course.
12: You have been dudding yourself.
0: Dudding myself badly. All right, so your next seminar, 28th of July in Sydney.
12: It is. It's a 10 a.m. It's a morning event. It is in our office in Pitt Street in the city, jacarandafp.com.au to book for that, or 1-800-40-2610 is our phone number.
0: Good on you. All right, and we'll do this again next Tuesday.
12: Thanks,
0: when
12: John.
0: I'm sure there'll be some more. And we'll talk about that double dipping of negative gearing.
12: Happy
0: I think
12: to.
0: That needs to be explained in more detail. Thank you so much. There
12: pleasure.
0: Is Joel Hardy, Jacaranda Financial Planning, 9:25 to 10.
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16: Ampol's State of Origin is set to descend on Brisbane as Game 3 returns to Suncorp Stadium on Wednesday, 8 July. Witness the fierce battle as the Blues seek a victory in enemy territory, whilst the Maroons defend their home turf with the Queensland faithful behind them. 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
0: Yes, two penalty shootouts today. We saw Morocco beat the Netherlands. Paraguay defeated Germany. The game tomorrow morning, it's Norway playing Cote d'Ivoire, which is the Ivory Coast. Cote d'Ivoire with Ibrahim Sangare up against Norway. And then France and Sweden play tomorrow at 7 a.m. France, a heavy favourite. Probably favourite for the whole thing, but anything's possible the way it's been going. Then 11 o'clock tomorrow, it's Mexico playing Ecuador in the World Cup at 21 minutes to 10. Now, we have been of course, talking about your financial health. We like to focus on your physical health, and our friends at Mr. Vitamins, one of our great sponsors, they talk about things like your physical health. And in particular, we did it last week and a bit more just on menopause, which is really such an issue in terms of realizing what's happening to your body and how you can then deal with it. Kayla Urquhart is a naturopath from Mr. Vitamins. I spoke to her about that earlier this evening.
22: Yes, John, thank you for having me.
0: So with people, I suppose training is one thing, but just people who exercise and then recovery from that exercise, and it could be formal training, it could be whatever they're doing, if it takes them longer to recover, would that be a sign that menopause is involved?
22: Yeah, that can absolutely be a sign that menopause is involved, because when we go through menopause, we have a lot of hormonal changes that happen to our body during this time. And one thing that becomes evident is that our body needs to adjust to this. So recovery takes a lot longer. Your body needs a lot more time to rest because there's so many changes that are happening to our body during this time. So it's really important to listen to your body and take that extra time to rest during that time.
0: Yeah. And if you get like joint pain starts, maybe injuries, things, that bumps you might get that wouldn't normally create an injury, or injuries just from doing and exercising, could that be linked to falling estrogen and the processes going through the changes in your body?
22: Yeah, absolutely. Because estrogen acts as a natural anti-inflammatory in our body, it also plays a key role in our collagen production, our connective tissue, and also plays a big role in our muscle repair as well. So when that estrogen starts to decline, it means that our joints are starting to lose their natural protection. That decline in collagen also can lead to more body aches and pains. We also see during that time as well that there's a big decline in bone mass and density, which means you're more prone to injuries as well.
0: Yeah, and we have talked, and I think this has become well known now, that the idea of resistance training and lifting weights is really, really important. But people during the change and during menopause and the process, is it true that sometimes people are losing muscle tone, when that seems almost counterintuitive, doesn't it?
22: Yeah, and that's something that does actually happen. Again, because of that estrogen reduction during menopause, estrogen plays a big role in our protein synthesis. So as that starts to decline, our body during menopause actually needs more protein, which is something that a lot of people don't realize, because protein is actually really important for that muscle recovery, for muscle repair. So if we're not having enough protein, then our muscles can start to lose that tone.
0: Yeah, and then if someone exerts themselves, a hard training session, whatever it might be, there's also that question, I find this quite intriguing, where people find it hard to sleep, and then when they wake up, and you might explain this for me, being wired and exhausted at the same time.
22: Yeah, so that actually tends to happen because of the changes that happen in our hormones during this time. It actually means that when we are doing like intense training and things like that, we do naturally have that rise in that cortisol and adrenaline, which is a normal bodily response. But because with the changes in our hormones during menopause, it can actually mean that those stress hormones, that cortisol and that adrenaline, they actually stay elevated. It can take your body a lot longer to calm down, which we do tend to find that women in menopause have higher cortisol, they're a lot more stressed, It plays a big role in the nervous system. So that's what we tend to see. And then coupled with not sleeping properly, that's when we start to see people not being able to calm down for sleep. Their body is just way too heightened. And then that's where we see that happen.
0: Yeah. Another of the signs we're talking about here, as I understand it, is where you might be exercising, you might be in the middle of doing it, whatever it might be, exerting yourself, and suddenly your energy levels just crash very, very quickly.
22: Yeah, so I would say that that tends to happen if people are trying to push through with their normal amount of high intensity training without leaving time for the body to rest. As I said, the body needs a lot more time to rest when we're in menopause. And so if you're trying to keep to that same level of exercise that you were doing previously, it's a sign that your body is saying it's time to stop, and it's time to actually take that time to rest and to recover. And so you really need to change your workout style during this time. You absolutely still need to exercise, but the way that you do it does need to have a shift.
0: Yeah, and hearing all of this, because this is very much it's a bit of a primer as to what's happening with people's bodies. The two things I think we can draw are that your exercise, the movement you make, the exertion, you need to tailor that according to what's happening, and then you can then work out what you might need in terms of supplements and nutrition to deal with what's happening to your body.
22: Yes, absolutely.
0: And from your experience, are people aware of what's going on? Because it can be very confusing, can't it? And it can be quite confronting having to deal with everything we've just described.
22: Yeah, and a lot of people might not even realize that they're even in menopause. And it can happen because it can happen for anyone at different ages as well. There's not one specific age that it happens for everybody. So that's where it's really important to listen to your body, because it will present different for every woman.
0: All right. Thank you so much for that, Carla, from Mr. Vitamins. You're a naturopath, and I think that's most interesting to go through those basics, which are so important.
22: Yes, thank you so much for having me, John.
0: Yeah, Carly Urquhart, who's a naturopath there from Mr. Vitamins, one of our great sponsors, and it is worth noting there's plenty of stress in life today. 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
0: 12 to 10, the southern right whale and its calf was in Botany Bay today, and the expert in this field, Dr. Vanessa Perotta, she's written lots of books, including The Humpback Highway, are absolute whale enthusiasts. The sighting of this, and potentially a near miss with shipping, caused huge excitement. I spoke with her about it earlier today.
7: Whale, hello. Yes, it's very exciting to see southern right whales in Sydney.
0: But in Botany Bay, because I'm reading some of the comments you'd made, and you were talking about having your heart in your mouth because it's a mother and it's a calf, and there was shipping, and you were a bit nervous.
7: I was completely nervous. This mother and calf decided to sit in the middle of the shipping channel, and there was a ship coming out, which is not good news. But thankfully, it's a collaborative effort to protect whales. The New South Wales Ports Authority were wonderful at working with New South Wales National Parks and Wildlife Service. And together, they were able to have a physical presence out on the water to let the vessel operators know, hey, watch out. This whale has decided to stay in a channel. And fortunately, I watched this whale just wait there quietly. And then the vessel went past and they're safe. They're absolutely safe. In fact, this afternoon, I have a bit of a whale update right from the Humpback Highway for you. They ventured into Bondi Beach.
0: Wow. Look, before we talk about this wonderful mother and calf, let's just go through the detail, because am I right when I say they were down to the hundreds back in the late 70s and the numbers have now increased substantially?
7: The humpback whales have definitely increased in good numbers. So you're right with regards to whaling. Whaling was just awful. We never want whaling to happen. It's just, it's terrible. But their numbers were low. And so the humpback whales are doing quite well. They've been able to recover really well. In fact, the East Coast humpback whale population is estimated to be at least 50,000. But the southern right whale, they're probably, as we speak, they're probably off New South Wales, even off Sydney as well. And their numbers on the southwest and southeast, they break up into two groups, kind of. That's how we divide them. But at least in the southeast population, there's less than 300.
0: Oh, really? So, okay. Less than 300 still?
7: Yeah. Wow. But on the West Coast, it's a little bit bigger. It's over 1,000 at least. But their numbers are not, they're not like the humpback whale. So every single southern right whale we see can live potentially up to 80 plus years, and it's a very special thing to see. So that's why my jaw was on the ground there when I, as you can imagine, you don't want a whale hit by a ship.
0: No, and so they live up to 80 years. For us lay people, how big are they compared to other whales?
7: The thing I would definitely say, if you're in your car and you're next to a bus, like just think about that now. I can think about it. That is as big as a southern right whale. That's how long they are.
0: Wow.
7: And if you're sitting in a car listening to this, their calf is probably as wide as your car. They're big. They're substantial. They're large.
0: Of course. And so in their hundreds, you talked to us about the humpback highway and the general highways that whales traverse. Where are these ones in this journey? And have they wandered away from the group? Why would they be, for instance, in Botany Bay and Bondi?
7: Well, you've got a mother that's had her calf, and she's probably just wanting some time with her calf to rest and enjoy her time. So the southern right whales don't typically go really far up. They can go up to Queensland, but generally they're kind of like your more southern area, southern Australia. But from time to time we see them up here. So it's not completely unusual. It's just not very often. I can clearly remember points in time where I've seen southern right whales off Sydney, because there's only been a few in my last 15 years or so of being a whale scientist.
0: Right, that's incredible. So this is a big day for you. And so you think if they go any further, it won't be much further, and then they'll turn around and start going back?
7: Well, this is the thing. A humpback whale will go up north, okay, southern right whales. If you see one, they potentially sit. They sit around. And this mother, from what I was observing, she must have been nursing her calf, because she'd come up for a breath and then she'd go down and she wouldn't move at all. So she's resting. She's probably, that calf seems very new. I've had two independent scientists as well tell me they reckon it's probably new. And just this afternoon, I saw a baby, very tiny, tiny humpback whale calf that was probably just born. So, you know, the humpback highway is full of not only southern right whales and humpback whales, you know, calves. So this is a wonderful thing to see. And it's such a nice thing to have Bondi have two beautiful rare whales visit and to kind of reset the narrative around our ocean, given the recent shark interactions.
0: Of course. And when they're born, these calves, yes, how capable are they of moving along with the rest of, do I call it a herd? What is it? What's the collective term?
7: A group of whales is called a pod, but generally the mum, it'll just be the mum and calf just hanging out doing their thing. The little calf probably comes up into the world and the mother probably swims. The humpback whales, they will provide swimming. They'll swim with the calf, and then the calf, they hitch a little ride. It's called echelon swimming, and so that's handy. So the southern right whales, they might actually just lift the calf up out of the water or continue to swim. And then when the time is okay, and for the midwives, by the way, listening, I love telling midwives this, especially now because I've become a mum, they always have a breech birth, and that's good if you're a whale. And that means they come out tail first, so that's completely normal for a humpback whale and southern right whale.
0: Yeah, for them.
7: And they're pregnant for around 11 to 12 months, the humpback whales, and southern right whales could be up to 15 months.
0: Little one gets out and is moving around fairly effectively. Yeah. What about threats to them? Because we know we've talked about sharks and shark numbers and the like. What about the threats to whales? Where would they be coming from?
7: Human and natural threats. Natural threats would be killer whales. They don't need to really worry about sharks. Sharks usually eat whales when they're dead, which is great ecosystem service, so we need that. But it can obviously target animals as well like this. But a whale versus a shark, a whale would win way, way more than a shark. And so the human pressures, well, we've just seen that with the southern right whale and the ship. Then the mother and calf went towards the drum lines at Bondi Beach. But I was happy because it's a drum line, so it's not a full net like the shark nets which whales get tangled in. So yep. That's one thing. There's also acoustic pollution, climate change.
0: Yeah, so look, just for people, if they're around and our listeners in Sydney, around Bondi, yes, you think the mum and calf will be there tomorrow?
7: Well, tomorrow is I wish I had a crystal ball, but let me tell you this, listeners. If you see a whale inside Sydney Harbour, you need to tell National Parks and Wildlife Service straight away. Straight away. You need to, because that is a navigational nightmare. Ports Authority have video cameras in there. They will be looking, but you really need to make sure this whale could turn up inside Sydney Harbour, or she might remain just off Bondi all night.
0: She might just be curious. What's in here?
7: Yeah.
0: I guess. Yeah. And we know it's fantastic harbour, so why wouldn't they go and have a look?
7: It's beautiful. And the dolphins, I saw it interacting with dolphins and seals today. And the mum got a bit, in my opinion, frazzled. You could hear her breath kind of like a noise.
0: But you listen to this, don't you?
7: Yeah, I listen to her breathing, but you could really hear like a frustrated exhale.
0: And I'm guessing if they see a plane, because in Botany Bay, these planes coming down very low over the top of them, certainly the calf wouldn't have seen anything like that before.
7: No, probably not. And the thing is that I was wondering if any pilots had any footage, but naturally the pilots would be very focused on landing the aeroplane. If a passenger saw a whale in Botany Bay, I would love to see a photo.
0: Okay, fantastic. If anyone sends it through, we'll pass it on to you.
7: Yeah.
0: And just the final one, with the humpbacks compared to the southern rice, just in terms of size.
7: They're similar. So up to 15 metres or so, 17 metres, being very conservative, but humpbacks tend to be a tiny bit smaller.
0: Fantastic. The enthusiasm is wonderful and it's just such a great thing to do at this time of the year. Thank you very much for that. Hopefully the little one and the mum stay out of the harbour tomorrow.
7: Yes, please keep your drones above 100 metres and your distance of 300 metres on the boat. Thank you, everyone.
0: Vanessa, thank you.
7: Thank you so much.
0: Dr. Vanessa Perotta, she loves whales. She's written that book, Humpback Highway, worth looking at, and she's two kids' books, Oceans of the Night and Voyage of the Whale and Calf. Just look them up. Fantastic to read to kids as well. So, and I love her enthusiasm. 4:10 now.
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0: Now think about this. Right now, 43 million people are blind or vision impaired, but in 9 out of 10 cases, they don't need to be. 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
15: Ampol's State of Origin is set to descend on Brisbane as Game 3 returns to Suncorp Stadium on Wednesday, 8 July. 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Ampol's State of Origin, nothing like it.
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0: We have the news coming up. After that, we'll have the brain game. We have our TV guru joining us as well. And don't forget, just over an hour from now, we'll have tomorrow's headlines tonight with any breaking news for you here on this Tuesday night. But the news comes up straight after this.
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17: Good evening, I'm Alex Riddell. A Liberal MP has been suspended from Parliament after swearing in the chamber. Federal politics reporter Nelson Scott.
27: At a rally earlier this month, opposition leader Angus Taylor claimed authorities deliberately allowed the 2003 Snowy Mountains bushfires to burn because they were in a wilderness area. Rural firefighters claim the accusation is a kick in the guts and are demanding an apology. Senior Labor MP Christy McBain used Question Time to slam Mr Taylor's remarks.
28: I am disgusted, and so are the first responders.
27: Ms McBain's comments infuriated Liberal MP Garth Hamilton, who yelled effing BS and stormed out of the chamber. Mr Hamilton has now been suspended from Parliament for 24 hours, but is unrepentant.
29: What we saw today was absolute gutter politics from this Labor government.
27: Mr Taylor claims he's been misrepresented. Nelson Scott, Canberra.
17: A childcare provider in Victoria has become the first to be stripped of Commonwealth funding since the government legislated new safety standards. Laugh and Learn Family Daycare Centre operates 9 centres in Melbourne. It was found to have seriously breached safety standards at 2 of them. The breaches included exposing children to rat poison and bleach. Business groups have raised concerns about a push to pay teenagers compulsory superannuation. Employers are not required to pay under 18 super. if they work less than 30 hours a week. Some bigger businesses pay the benefit, but about 500,000 people are missing out. Chamber of Commerce and Industry Policy Advisor David Alexander says it's just another impost.
1: We've just had legislation passed in the Parliament putting up capital gains tax. There's a minimum wage mandated payment coming in on July 1. All of these imposts are weighing down on business activity, really suffocating businesses' ability to thrive and innovate into the future.
17: New research has found scams are on the rise in Australia and that Gen Z and millennial generations are increasingly falling victim. The data has found while older Australians are impacted, 18 to 24-year-old males were more likely to have been victim in the past year than any other demographic. Some Qantas customers will soon receive messages about payouts from COVID pandemic flight cancellations. EcoLaw is contacting travellers who received flight credits instead of refunds between 2020 and 2022. Lawyer Andrew Paul says more than 1 million customers could be eligible.
2: Over the next 2 weeks, we're going to be sending text messages and emails to over 1 million Australians, letting them know of their entitlement to come forward and claim a payment from that settlement.
17: In finance, one Australian dollar is buying 69 US cents.
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17: At Wimbledon, Alex de Minaur is currently on court in his match against Roman Bouchara. Currently, they are tied at 3 games apiece. Australian Mayor Joint will be taking on Serena Williams on centre court at Wimbledon overnight. Craig Gabriel reports.
3: 24 years, 202 days separates Mayor Joint in age from Serena Williams. It's the 7th biggest age gap between two opponents in women's tennis. Mayor will be trying to be just the third Australian to beat Serena, and if she does, she would join Sam Stosur and Alia Tomljanovic. Stosur said she'd be watching the match from the player box and said it feels strange as she supports a friend and teammate against someone she once played, and it was suggested Mayer's team box should be called Mayer's Joint. Craig Gabriel, Wimbledon.
17: And Sydney Swans have been dealt another injury blow with Sam Wicks sidelined with a hamstring strain. That's the latest in news and sport.
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17: Partly cloudy with possible showers overnight, getting down to 13 degrees. Tomorrow, showers and a top of around 22. Looking further ahead, Thursday, early showers, then fine and sunny with a top of 23 degrees. Friday, the slight chance of a shower, 20. Saturday, mostly sunny with a top of 19 degrees. Sunday, a shower or two, top of 16. On Monday, showers 17. Tuesday, showers and 18.
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0: old program I want to raise with our TV guru when I do the brain game in just one moment. We'll keep across what's happening at Wimbledon. We'll also let you know what's breaking in terms of news. We'll let you know what tomorrow's headlines are going to hold and what people are going to be talking about tomorrow. All of that is ahead of us here tonight. And as always, of course, you can be part of it. 131-873 is the number. But at 7 minutes past 10 right now.
1: Now it's time for John Stanley's Brain Game. Call now, 131-873.
0: Now, we've got a great prize here. We've got the White Glow Prize Pack. Now, this is the full teeth whitening pack. So you get the non-invasive home kit, the professional whitening toothpaste, and you get the sleep grind guards. The sleep grind guards themselves are fantastic. You can find these at Woolworths, Coles, Priceline and the Chemist Warehouse. But you can get a pack as a prize tonight, along with the John Stanley Mr. Magoo mug. And here's the question I'm going to ask tonight, because I was having a look. In fact, it's the anniversary of a very big sporting telecast going back to 2002. In fact, in 2002, the most watched show on Australian television was a thing called the National IQ Test, which I want to ask our TV guru about. But the most watched sporting program of 2002, the most watched sporting program of 2002 was actually on this day. In 2002, it was on Channel 9, and I need you to tell me the event and the winner. So what was it? Something was shown on Channel 9 on this day in 2002, and it was the most watched sports telecast of that year. I need to know the event and the winner. And you can probably put two and two together and come up with the answer. You give me the answer I'm looking for, the event and the winner. First person to call through with the answer I'm looking for, you win the prize of tonight, along with the John Stanley Mr. Magoo mug, at 10 minutes past 10 now.

0: Yes, what was the most watched sports broadcast of 2002? It was on this day in 2002. I need to know the event and the winner. It was on Channel 9. Christian, what's the answer we're looking for here?
1: The Football World Cup final.
0: Yep.
1: Brazil won that.
0: That's right, 2002. Massive audience on Channel 9 showing that World Cup final. In 2002, it was Brazil versus Germany, but a massive number of people watched it, more than State of Origin or any of the other big sporting events in this country. They watched the Football World Cup final in 2002. Well done. You've got yourself the fantastic prize, the White Glow prize pack. Full teeth whitening. You get the sleep grind guards and all the rest of the gear there. You can buy this at Woolworths, Coles, Priceline and Chemist Warehouse. These great packs are available. The X1 White Glow pack. And the John Stanley Mr. Magoo mug coming your way, that's not available anywhere other than winning it on this program. So well done. Much sought after they are. But let's get into this now at 12 past 10.
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3: Good evening and welcome to television.
0: Yes, of course, one of my favourite hours of the week. We have our TV guru, Mr. Rob McKnight, joins us. I never quite know where this is going to go. Rob, good evening once again.
4: Good evening, John. And can I whinge and moan about my family for a moment?
0: What have they done?
4: So, I...

0: were you?
1: I was, and I was like, I have to go, and I didn't know what to do. I was in a panic, and I realized kids have lost this idea of the family room, the TV room, being a sacred place that if someone's watching a drama, mm-hmm. you don't interrupt because they're watching it on their laptop all the time, and they just pause at any time. It's not a big deal, and I realize my kids don't actually understand the concept that if we're engrossed in the story, don't come in to tell us a joke or something trivial. Only interrupt if it's really important.
0: Oh, all right. Okay, you need to have a TV room with a lock on the door so you can just, you can just not be annoyed at all. So you're recommending that show, Silo. You're not going to give me a, you're not going to spoil anything for us, are you?
1: You always do that to me, even though you know I hate spoilers. This is a show set in a silo with survivors of Earth, and there's two seasons on Apple TV Plus. We only discovered it recently, and just by chance, season two was out. We have binged this thing. It is addictive. I don't really want to tell you what it's about, but it's about life in a silo, and there's all these plots going on, and what's the truth? What's outside? Is the Earth destroyed or is it a paradise? You don't know. They're led to believe it's desolate, but is it really? We don't know. We don't know. It's just a brilliant TV series. You'll become addicted.
0: Okay, fantastic. So that's called Silo. I have seen that one. I can't watch everything, so we'll put a tick next to that one. Couple of questions just to kick us off from our listeners. Why does Channel 7 keep showing repeats of The Chase when they advertise it as the new Chase? Are they repeats?
1: Well, here's the thing. They can promote it as the new Chase because the Monday, Tuesday, Wednesday episodes are new. It's usually the Thursday, Friday episodes that are repeating. And this is because of the financial crisis facing television. And so what they're doing, they've got a show, The Chase, and Nine's got Tipping Point, that they have running five nights a week. But basically, they're very expensive shows to make. Mm. And what the networks have started doing is making enough shows for new episodes to go the first 3 days of the week, and then, yes, they're running repeats on the Thursday and Friday.
0: Okay, all right. So also one other question. I can't keep track. Someone's saying the new block is – is there a new season of the block about to start? Because I can't remember whether we've had it this year or
1: usually, we haven't.
0: Usually,
1: August?
0: Yeah.
1: September it usually starts, but they'll have been that'll all have been filmed for a while. Will have begun filming a long time ago and still being produced, but that'll be returning soon.
0: Wayne's asking the question here, with the new block about to start, I see three of the homes from last season remain unsold. Do the contestants still own them or do the producers? How does that work?
1: No, it's owned by the production company. The production company puts up all the money, and that is why the contestants only get whatever's made above the reserve. So when the reserve is set, the contestants only get what is made above the reserve. So if it comes under the reserve, the production company gets to keep, keeps all the money.
0: All right. Now, here's the question I have, because I did notice this popped up on the Australian website earlier tonight, so I don't know whether you've been able to get across this. It's suggesting that the boss of Channel 9, who's over in London, apparently everyone's in Wimbledon. The suggestion is that Peter Volandis is over there, the boss of the rugby league. Last week we heard the deal's been done, $5 billion, DAZN and Channel 9, business as usual. The story is that Matt Stanton, the boss of Nine, is going to have one final crack at Peter Volandis to see if he can get it for Channel 9 and Stan. What do you make of that?
1: This is really interesting because we have to remember, despite the reports, and we spoke about it last week, that the deal had been done, it hasn't actually been confirmed by the NRL, by Nine, or by DAZN/Foxtel. So basically, it looks like Peter Volandis got his $4 billion for the deal, but it actually looks like he got $5 billion. So he's done $1 billion better than he expected. So he's happy. Now, the way it was shaking out was that Foxtel would get every game minus the grand final and the State of Origins, and Nine would get the games it currently has. Mm. Now, we talked about the fact Nine wanted to buy everything because they want the games that are currently on Foxtel to be on Stan because they're really trying to grow that business.

0: out of all the free-to-air TV networks, Nine is the only one that is really trying to move across to its subscription service, Stan, because they see that's the future. And it is. They're right on the money with that. So what we've heard tonight is that Matt Stanton is making a last-minute pitch to Peter Volandis to try and get everything for the Nine Entertainment Group. That means NRL on Nine and Stan. So the only way he would be able to do that is to up the bid, because the way it shakes out is that per year, it's a $700 million deal, right?
1: Mm.
0: Foxtel pays $500 million a year. Nine pays $150,000. And there's a New Zealand broadcaster that's in the mix for $50,000. Now, you might find that interesting because Nine is the free-to-air broadcaster, mm. but it only pays $150 million, while Foxtel slash DAZN is paying $500 million. So the reason for that is because it's Foxtel's way of getting every game. Mm. That's what they're putting on the table. They put up the lion's share to basically support that. Nine gets State of Origin and the grand finals because of the anti-siphoning code. So they get a really good deal. But that would mean Nine would have to put up that extra $150 million, possibly up it, to be able to get Stan. So Nine would be up for at least, what is that, $650 million per year.
1: A lot of money.
0: Let's assume it would be closer to $700 million, if not a bit more.
1: Yeah. I guess they could then either put it on Stan or they could then on-sell it, maybe.
0: No, this is a play for Stan.
1: Yep.
0: They want to drive subscribers to Stan. And unlike when Disney Plus has sport, you get it as part of the package and Paramount Plus. But with Stan, it's an add-on. So like KO, where you pay for the sports, with Stan, it wouldn't just be part of your normal subscription service. And there are estimates in this report in The Australian, there are estimates that if Foxtel do get it, the subscription for DAZN KO will go up by $15 per year.
1: Yep.
0: Per month.
1: Look, it is a really interesting one. Nine apparently promoting The Block now. Also, point being made that they did spend a lot of money for the English Premier League. So, they spent some $600 million over 6 years. So they're spending a lot of money for the English Premier League. They've got the rugby union on there as well. So
0: there's a big difference between $600 million over, 6 years, you said, compared to the $500 million they're paying per year for the NRL.
1: Yeah, that's a lot of money. That's a lot of money. All right. Look, we'll see what comes of all of that. So they're all negotiating, and I guess there'll be an announcement eventually, but Peter Volandis seems to have extracted a fair bit of money for the NRL.
0: Well, Peter Volandis should be having a few champagnes at Wimbledon, if that's where he is, because not only has he got his record deal and then some, but it looks like the game's not over yet and he might be able to extract a bit more money.
1: Okay. Look, before we go to a break, we've got lots more to cover. Denise is asking, why do YouTubers, and that's, well, you're a YouTuber. Why do YouTubers, even the very prominent ones with lots of money, have humongous microphones obscuring their faces and equally huge headphones when TV shows don't need them? Denise, it's not a bad point.
0: It's a very good point. And John, if you've ever watched an episode of McKnight Tonight at youtube.com/@McKnightTonight, you'll notice I don't have a mic in shot. I shoot my video show for video and don't have a great big mic sticking in front of my face, but the audio is still top notch.
1: Okay, let's come back. People asking about how the Today Show is going at the moment. I did see a report today that their ratings have started to slip down. You've got some information on that. There's plenty of other news around tonight, including the curious omission of Hey Hey It's Saturday from this poll of the greatest Australian television shows of all time. So we'll do that, and I'm also going to ask you about that show from 2002, the National IQ Test, which was huge for Channel 9. They tried it a couple more times, but I'll ask you about that and whether that's something. I mean, they're all digging into the past to see if they can come up with something that's going to rate, so I'll ask you about that one as well at 23 past 9 now.
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1: 26 minutes past 10 is the time. A lot of feedback. Joyce says Channel 9 should pay for footy games, only get three free-to-air games plus State of Origin and Grand Final. Foxtel, yes. I mean, the arrangement we've been told is that Foxtel will get every game and Nine will have the three free-to-air games, but that's actually not been confirmed, as Rob said. So there's always the chance now there'll be some difference on all of that. Okay.
0: Every game, John, except State of Origin and Grand Final.
1: That's right. That's right. And someone asking, can I get to Todd? Todd, what did you want to ask?
10: Hey, Stan and Rob, John and Rob, I'd like to make a comment in regards to why don't we have our own cable TV where Channel 9, Channel 7 and Channel 10 get together and talk about having our own shows represent Australia and Australian programs, because at the moment we've got Foxtel running with reruns, SBS running reruns. What I would like to see, and I think a lot of the older generation, people in their 50s and over, they'd like to see things that have, in their past, come back to see them, because Hey-O Puff and stuff, things like that, that we used to have a love and fun and bit of laughter. At the moment, We haven't got that anymore. There's no entertainment on the, even on cable TV, I don't think there's much entertainment on there. No humour. It's all basically directed at certain age groups, and that's it. And I would like to see the Australian archives have got millions and millions of our programs sitting in archives that we don't seem to get to see anymore. I wonder why we can't put out, have the network should be able to run their own one in their own country, because at the moment, Foxtel's owned by an American group, CBS is American. Where is our own culture of our own programs in our own country.
1: Yeah.
0: It's a fair question. And look, here's the thing with that. The problem is there isn't much available money in free-to-air TV at the moment because of the declining advertising revenue that's happening. But what's happening is that if you look in the right places, you can find some gems. So on my YouTube algorithm, the Don Lane show popped up with Graham Kennedy. Graham Kennedy's Blankety Blanks is on YouTube. So you can find these classic old shows just sitting there on YouTube, and there's lots of episodes of them. It's fantastic. But also, sometimes if you go to the websites of 7plus, 9Now, 10Play, sometimes they have some old content on there. You know, like I think 7's got pretty much every episode of Home and Away, or they're certainly building it up. And so, look, it's not perfect because you're right. We're losing our Australian culture because all we've got on free-to-air TV at the moment is news, sport, and 7.30 reality shows. Now, Channel 10's doing some good things at 8.30 with Have You Been Paying Attention and The Cheap Seats. But outside of that, we are really in a downturn of Australian television. You know, like we don't have those variety shows anymore. You know, it's become a bit of a wasteland.
1: Can I just mention, look, Todd's made a good point, an interesting point. You mentioned just 7plus, because I can't open them all at the same time. There's Home and Away, and I'm assuming with Home and Away, there's Truckload. They go back to 2025, so they can't run too many. They've got a Country Practice, which I think here, they run every season of a Country Practice. 10 seasons of a Country Practice are there. This is just randomly going. Then you've got All Saints is there. I think it's all series of All Saints. Yeah, that's from season one. Pack to the Rafters. All seasons of Pack to the Rafters are on there.
0: And do you know why 7 can do that?
1: Yeah, well, I'm about to hear.
0: Because they were the production company. They made their own shows, and so they own the rights. So what you find with a lot of TV networks, and 7's gone down this path now, they're not actually made by the TV channel they air on. It's why Daryl Summers owns all the Hey Hey It's Saturday material. And so what you see is a case of networks having to buy the rights to put these shows on their streaming services. But because 7 is the owner, they can do that with a Country Practice, Home and Away, All Saints, Blue Heelers, all that kind of stuff.
1: Yeah. Well, look, Sons and Daughters, 1982. And they've got all series of Sons and Daughters, and I'm pretty sure it was Pat the Rat, wasn't it? Was the character. Pat the Rat.
0: Rowena Wallace
1: from Sons and Daughters. 131, bring back Kingswood Country. Again, Kingswood Country can't be politically incorrect. You should be able to play Kingswood Country. I think you have to be, I'm sure.
0: Look, it is politically incorrect because he uses derogative terms, but that's okay. And the point I always make about Kingswood Country and shows like Love Thy Neighbor, if you remember that one. You know, Ted Bulpit was very flawed, but he was a likable character and he was of the time. But the thing about Ted is that he always came off second best. So while he might be putting Bruno down and, you know, having a go at his ethnic heritage, it was always Ted that became the butt of the joke. This is something people don't seem to understand. Yeah. People who just write Kingswood Country offers, you know, oh, it's blatant racism and all this kind of stuff, they're not actually watching the episodes and seeing what's going on.
1: All right. Now, hey, it's Saturday. I think you've spoken to Daryl Summers on your Tonight Show. I think you've done a conversation with him because TV Week came up with 140 shows on a list and encouraged you to vote for the best Australian television program over the last 70 years. Of 140 shows, hey, it's Saturday wasn't on there. That's got to be a mistake, doesn't it? Sure.
0: So this is just crazy times, right? So TV Week are doing this top 70 TV shows, Aussie TV shows of all time. And the reason they're doing that is because it's the 70th anniversary of TV. So someone has created a short list of 140 shows. Now, for whatever reason, Hey Hey It's Saturday isn't on there. And it's just ridiculous. I cannot believe that Hey Hey It's Saturday, which has been voted the number one show in many polls, can actually not be considered one of the top 140 to make the shortlist. Now, TV Week is saying, well, there's an option to actually put in other shows, but we all know how it works. People look at the shows on the list.
1: Yep.
0: They don't generally type in another one. And I'm trying to get to the bottom. Is it an oversight? Was it a stuff up? Was it done because Hey Hey was considered politically incorrect? I don't know. But yes, I've done an interview with Daryl Summers that will go to air tomorrow in McKnight Tonight. We ended up having a 25-minute interview. It covers a lot of subjects. It's fantastic. He was very giving, and he doesn't do a lot of interviews, John. But when I asked him about the TV Week snub, he said he finds it bizarre and confusing. Have a listen to what he said.
11: Bewildered. I honestly bewildered. I was trying to think why. I thought maybe it's a PR stunt that they take something obvious off the list and it'll create controversy and therefore give them more publicity for their list, which is 140 going to be whittled down to 70. And then I think the top 16 will be announced on the night of the Logies. But, you know, I would dearly love to know the real reason why we're not included.
1: Yeah, well, it's got to be an oversight, surely. Anyway, you're trying to get to the bottom of it.
0: I think the idea of it being a PR stunt, people aren't, and I said this to him, I said, people usually aren't that clever. But John, honestly, this interview, he really seemed to, because he loves Hey Hey It's Saturday, and I love Hey Hey It's Saturday. And so I think he opened up a bit because I'm a bit of a fan, and he talks about Molly, and because I reported the other week that Molly isn't doing so well, and he tells me whether he's been able to catch up with Molly and find out what's going on. There is a lot to that interview that will go tomorrow, and I might try and get some highlights for next Tuesday.
1: Yeah, because Molly, once Countdown was gone, he was on Hey Hey, and he did the whole thing. He'd hold the album up, say, do yourself a favour. It was fantastic. It was part of the culture. And for people of a certain generation, you'd watch Hey Hey as you were getting ready to go out on a Saturday night, whereas these days everyone goes out about midnight, don't they, on a Saturday night? So it's all changed. Right.
0: No, they're ironing their jeans at midnight.
1: At midnight, that's right. Apparently number 96 is on Foxtel Aussie Classical Shows. They must have an Aussie Classical Show. You can find all these shows if you dig around, I think.
0: That's right. The problem is free. With all these streaming services having to pay for them, like if it's on Foxtel.
1: Okay. Well, look, let's come back in a moment because I've got questions about the Today Show, and it's 23 minutes to 11. We've been on air all last night, and we've been on air now for 2 hours and 36 minutes this week, and haven't mentioned KS is his initials. I guess we'll have to. But I haven't mentioned him at all, actually, on the program.
0: Have you noticed they're the same initials as Kyle Sanderland's?
1: No. No, there's another KS, as you know.
0: Oh.
1: All right. So we're going to talk about, people asking me about the ratings for the Today Show and what's going on there in terms of who they can get to throw in there. I'll also ask you about that national IQ test because I've looked it up. It's fascinating, actually. Even it was a bit politically incorrect at 23 minutes to 11.
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1: It is our Tuesday night. I call it our TV clinic with our TV guru, Mr. Rob McKnight. Of course, Rob McKnight, he is the co-founder of the website TV Black Box. Fantastic resources. You can see the ratings there. And Rob, I did see today a report that we're into this second week of the, I'm going to have to say the name, the Carl Stefanovic controversy. He hasn't been on the Today Show, but the ratings last week held up, but they've started to track down in the last couple of days. This is what I read on TV Black Box.
0: Yeah, it's true. Here's the thing. The Today Show has been a distant number two behind Sunrise for for a long, long time. It's not kicking goals. It's doing all right revenue-wise, but ratings-wise, not so much. But yesterday, wow, we got our first real indication of life without Carl. So Sunrise averaged 458,000 across. Now, that's across 2 hours. So that's from 7 a.m. to 9 a.m. And, yes, I know it's on earlier, but they break up the coding so that they don't have to put in the people watching at 5:30 with the people watching at 7 o'clock. So they do a 7 till 9 coding, and that's 458,000. Now that equates to about almost a million people end up watching the show throughout the morning. But we work on averages in TV. So 458,000 for Sunrise, 265,000 for the Today Show. Now it's been up around the 300,000 mark, maybe a little bit lower. But it is getting, if it continues on that kind of footing, it will soon be beaten by ABC Breakfast. And to give you some more context, when we only counted the five city metros, right? So the five capital cities used to be what television ratings was all about. Now it's national and people watching online. And so 265,000 was around about what the Today Show was getting in the five cap cities. So now that you've got all of Australia, the regional areas, BVOD, you know, the catch up services watching it on Nine now, the fact that they're down to 265,000 is a real worry, while Sunrise is tearing ahead on 458,000.
1: Okay. Now, you and I joked about this because I've got some very old friends, like of 30 plus years standing, work at Channel 9. I was due to have lunch and I thought, why don't I take my cap off and take a photo with Channel 9 people and put out a little Instagram post saying, well, look what's going on here. Channel 9 realizes the highest rating breakfast TV host in the last 25 years is David David Koch. So why not go for an old bloke with glasses? Now, of course,
0: you mentioned the balding part,
1: but it was said as a joke, right?
0: Yeah.
1: But David Koch, he kind of almost stumbled onto Sunrise back in 2004. He was there. I think he was the finance guy. They put him in there because I think Chris Reason was
0: Chris
1: sick.
0: Reason was having surgery, cancer treatment at the time, and Koshy filled in. And his no-nonsense attitude really started connecting with viewers, and he had Mel Doyle with him. Adam Bolan was the executive producer, and they reformatted. Bolo looked at the strengths of Mel and Koshy, formatted the show around them, you know, and changed breakfast TV in this country. And this is what I mean. Sunrise is still using that successful format. They've evolved it. They've, you know, everything evolves. The problem is today followed it, and hasn't, outside of having Carl, who, after the Logies, became a larrikin.
1: Yeah, after he did that breakfast on the drunk. Monday when he was under the weather.
0: Under the weather. He was drunk. But outside of that, what has the Today Show done? So you take away Carl, and even though the Today Show is well behind Sunrise, well, we're seeing the results of that. I think it's only going to get worse.
1: So do they think, I mean, this is what, well, I think, I see people doing lists now of who isn't going to get the job because they're the wrong race.
0: Well, they've done all the lists of who will get a job.
1: Age, all this stuff, everyone's speculating. So the presumption is you're going to find some silver bullet person that everyone's going to embrace. But
0: I know I'm right here, but maybe they feel like they can't afford me. But the thing is, people ask me, oh, who's going to replace Carl? And I can say, and I'm pretty clued in, I have no idea, even from a guessing point of view. And the difference here is that Sunrise always has a succession plan. When Mel left, it was Sam Armitage, and not surprising the audience. But every time Carl's away, it's a different person in the chair. There is no consistency and no succession plan. And the thing is, there are articles saying that Channel 9 have been caught out because they sacked Carl early. They've known for a year that they weren't going to employ him beyond 2026. Yep. They even admitted that in their short statement announcing his sacking. And the thing is, you say, you haven't been thinking about this?
1: Yeah. Look, there's been so much discussion about it, so I thought we'd deal with it there. The ratings have been going down. We'll see what they do. If they want to get you in there to fix it, because you are an ideas man, and you have got
0: You'll
1: a track
0: right
1: record.
0: You'll be right with McKnight.
1: You've got a track record. So,
0: no, I wasn't
1: anyway.
0: Talking about behind the scenes. I meant replacing Carl.
1: Look, now, listen. you want to host it? Oh, there you go.
0: I'll host it.
1: All right. You know
0: McKnight
1: what?
0: McKnight in the morning.
1: You know what? You would be surprised. Tommy says you can sometimes find old TV shows on a website called the Internet Archive. And I guess there's also YouTube, as you mentioned. But at 14 to 11, when I went back to look at, you know, what the soccer rated in 2002, and I discovered that the National IQ test had rated the highest ratings of the whole year. And I'd forgotten about this. Eddie Maguire, Katrina Roundtree. It was a one-off show, massive audience. And it was an IQ test. Everyone could do the IQ test. See what my IQ is. And they had, I'm looking at this here, they had seven groups, builders, teachers, students, identical twins, Kiwis, celebrities, and blondes. Blondes. Dear me. So the teachers had the best results, celebrities second. I can't see the rest of it. Who knows?
0: Channel 7 tried to do a format like that because the IQ test, but they were looking for something different. And they came up with a program that was originally titled When Will You Die? And it was then rebranded to How Long Will You Live? But old Muggins here had to make the promos. And I'm like, how do you make a promo for something where you're trying to get people in to find out when they're going to die? It was a bit of a tough challenge.
1: Yeah. Tim's telling me here, says you heard it here first, Robert Irwin. Well, Robert Irwin's doing everything, so I guess that's an easy one to wheel out, but I'm looking at your face. What do you think?
0: Robert Irwin's a nice guy. I have concerns about him being the Logies host, and, I mean, would you really expect Robert to be able to do those big interviews on the Today Show? Yeah. I don't think so.
1: Yep.
0: I think that, and look, I'm not having a go at him.
1: Yep.
0: He's suited to other things. As a host on I'm a Celebrity, Get Me Out of Here, brilliant. like absolutely brilliant. But as a host of the Today Show, no.
1: All right. We're going to come back in a moment. I've actually got a left field thought on this because, you know, you always like this. I've got a left field thought. So we'll try it and see whether it works. Coming up in a moment at 12 minutes to 11.
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1: 9 to 11. Look, we did talk about this last night because Warren Beatty's now 89, but in 1975, he was in his late 30s, Warren Beatty, and he was the huge Hollywood star. He was regarded as the pants man of Hollywood, Warren Beatty. And he'd come to Australia and he did one of those airport news conferences. And so someone who has actually got himself mentioned in the world of politics, Pauline Hanson, wants him to come back. So in 1975, this is the man that should be hosting the Today Show. We could have his equivalent. Norman Gunston's gone to the airport to interview Warren Beatty, who's just arrived. Now, there's a lot of laughter here, but this is extraordinary. I'll play you some of it. Remember, Warren Beatty was suspected to be You're So Vain, the subject of that song, Carly
0: yes.
1: Simon. Anyway, here's some of the conversation.
30: The tougher the press is, if it's intelligent, the more I enjoy it. And
31: is it true that Miss Carly Simon wrote that song about you? You know, the impossible.
30: I'm sorry, I haven't read your autobiography. I... What's your name?
31: Mr. Norman Gunston from the ABC.
30: How are you?
31: Very good. Did Miss Simon write that song about you? You know, the impossible dream. You've got a bit of a reputation, you know, as being a bit of a ladies' man, you know.
30: Yeah.
31: You know, for the funny business with the women. Funny business, you know, with the ladies. Have you made it with any sort of Australian ladies yet? recognised any what? Australian ladies yet?
30: No, I haven't.
31: You haven't? How long have you been here for?
30: I've been here for, in this press conference?
31: No. Oh, no, in Australia.
30: I don't know, because my time is a little mixed up, but I know I got here today.
31: Oh, and you haven't made it with any Australian ladies?
30: So, have you?
31: Oh, no. No. Well, I thought, you're a fast worker. What about the air hostess on the way out?
30: The
31: air hostesses on the way out.
30: On the way in?
31: Yeah. From, America to Australia.
30: No.
31: No. I suppose you haven't got time for it, like myself, a star on the ascendant.
30: Yeah. What do you write for? What do you do?
31: I have a National Tonight Show. I want you to come on it, and do a bit of an interview, but I see you.
30: Well, we'll do a bit of an interview here.
31: Okay.
30: You have a Tonight Show?
31: Yeah.
30: Every night?
31: Yeah, sort of Australia's Johnny Carson. Yeah. Sunday night, only on Sunday night.
30: Only on Sunday night?
31: Yeah. Mm.
30: Well, Carson is on, five nights a week.
31: Is he?
30: Two. How much time are you on every Sunday night?
31: 30 minutes.
30: Anything else you'd like
31: to ask me?
30: Yeah? What time?
31: 7:30.
30: That's early.
31: Yeah. Oh, yes, it's a family show.
30: The children are still away.
1: Yeah, look, it goes on. It's very, very funny. And you could hear Warren Beatty, and then gradually he got into it. And like so many of the people interviewed by Norman Gunston. And you think about that was 1975. He was doing the stuff that
0: amazing
1: Borat does, others. And you can find all of that stuff. I think Keith Moon, the late drummer of The Who, actually, I think, got very angry and poured something over his head. It was very funny. Very funny stuff.
0: And he was also at the Whitlam dismissal, if you remember.
1: Well, that's the most extraordinary thing, that he was standing on the front steps while all of that chaos was going on, and he was actually on the front steps there, which probably is
0: in a moment in history.
1: Wonderful Australian thing. So I don't think he's ready to do it. But anyway, there you go. That's the today. So you're available to do it. I'm getting people talking about Kyle Sanderland's doing it. Certainly, I'm getting some nominations.
0: I'll take it. There's no support for the Rob McKnight suggestion.
1: Oh, no. There's lots of them coming in. Some of them talking about one of my old colleagues doing it as well. Could be entertaining as well. I guess we'll have to find out eventually, won't we? But you never know. It may be that the genesis of this, someone's listening to us. Maybe they're listening on the app in London. And this could be
0: G'day,
1: the start
0: Mr.
1: of something
0: Stanton.
1: Big. All right. So people want to see that interview. You're doing it on, go and plug it again, McKnight,
0: yeah,
1: tonight.
0: It's on tomorrow at 8 o'clock on YouTube at youtube.com/@McKnightTonight, MCKNIGHT.
1: Yeah. And if you want to see those, do it after midnight. But when we're finished, you can go to YouTube
0: and
1: look at those.
0: John's.
1: Go and look at those Norman Gunston interviews, the Sally Struthers one, the ones on the front steps with the sacking of the Whitlam government where he was there. Just absolutely
0: brilliant.
1: Brilliant stuff. But I'm not sure you could carry that off 3 or 4 hours a morning, every morning.
0: No.
1: I don't think so. Half an hour is where it worked. Okay. Rob, we'll do it again next week.
0: Look forward to it, my friend.
1: We will, of course, pass on anyone else who's supporting you. And if you want to start at change.org or something for Rob to host the Today Show, we might get something going there.
0: Two signatures, mine and my mum's.
1: Exactly. At 3:30 to 11 now.
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1: 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Best Norman Gunston in India was Sally Struthers. We talked about that one last night. They're all there on YouTube if you want to get a good laugh and realise just how clever Gary McDonald was. 11 o'clock news coming up now.
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14: Good evening, I'm Alex Riddell. A boat carrying asylum seekers has been intercepted in Far North Queensland. Nine News Queensland reports at least a dozen people believed to be from China were on board when authorities intercepted the boat on the Cape York Peninsula. It's understood the people on board the boat were taken into custody. The federal government maintains house prices will continue to grow, but at a slower pace than before. Labor is coming under pressure over its tax reforms, which has seen capital gains and negative gearing concessions reined in. The changes have led to a collapse in auction clearance rates, and some property owners have seen a drop in their value of the home. Housing Minister Claire O'Neill has told Parliament the price shift is not unusual.
15: The Treasury modelling, that suggests a slower rate of growth of about 2 percentage points. Speaker, that ballpark figure is backed up by other major models, including that of the Commonwealth Bank and the Grattan Institute.
14: Rural firefighters are calling on the opposition leader to apologise over comments he made about bushfires. Angus Taylor claims authorities deliberately allowed the blazes to burn in the Snowy Mountains in 2003 because they were in the wilderness area. A former firefighter has described the accusation as a kick in the guts to all those who fought in the fire. Speaking at a rally early this month, Mr Taylor claimed the fire was allowed to spread.
16: In January of 2003, dry storms rolled through and fires started. And the National Park said, we're not going to put them out because we believe in wilderness now. They've got this ideology from the West Coast to the United States, and we saw the most devastating fire we had ever seen.
14: But the opposition leader argues he's been misrepresented over comments he made about the bushfires. Neo-Nazi Thomas Sewell has received a community corrections order after a protest outside Melbourne's Chinese consulate. Jordan Tunbridge reports.
17: When handing down his decision, Melbourne Magistrate Patrick Southey blasted the New Zealand-born extremist. Magistrate Southey saying Australia is a tolerant nation that welcomes immigrants like you. He likened the mass demonstration outside a Chinese consulate in 2024 to Germany in the 1930s. Thomas Sowell was found guilty of offensive behaviour over his role in the neo-Nazi protest. The 33-year-old has been sentenced to an 18-month community corrections order. Jordan Tunbridge, Melbourne.
14: New rules requiring telcos to provide mobile coverage maps and publish information about network outages on a public register are now in effect. The new standards will be monitored by the Communications Watchdog. Checking finance, one Australian dollar, trading at 69 US cents.
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14: At Wimbledon, Alex de Minaur has won the first two sets against Argentina's Roman Burachara. De Minaur won the two sets 7-6, 6-1. While Thanasi Kokkinakis is taking on Alexander Bublik, currently Kokkinakis is up 3-2 in the first set. While overnight, Serena Williams will play Aussie Maya Joint in her comeback. The race is wide for the Wallabies halfback jersey ahead of Saturday's test clash with Ireland. Incumbent Jake Gordon is out injured, leaving Brumby Ryan Lonigan and Reds Tate McDermott front runners for the role. Lonigan says he's ready to start if called upon.
4: I started to see the game pretty well because I spent a lot of time out there, and yeah, I'd say that's probably the biggest thing I noticed was just how comfortable I felt out there, and it sort of seems to slow down a little bit for you when you've spent a lot of time on the pitch, and you can sort of see the pictures a little bit better.
14: That's the latest in news and sport.
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14: Partly cloudy with possible showers overnight, getting down to 13 degrees. Tomorrow, showers and a top of around 22. Looking further ahead, Thursday, early showers, then fine and sunny with a top of 23 degrees. Friday, the slight chance of a shower, 20. Saturday, mostly sunny with a top of 19 degrees. Sunday, a shower or two, top of 16. On Monday, showers, 17.

Evening all, 8 minutes past 11 is the time on this Tuesday. We've got a bit coming up in this half hour. We'll talk to Dale about movies. We'll check what's happening around the rest of the world. We've got tomorrow's headlines coming up and so much more at 8 past 11. A lot of feedback also just on the little clip we played of Norman Gunston. Much better than anything we have in humour on... I would say that when you look at the absolute classic stuff that he did, it was certainly groundbreaking. 131-873 is the number now. Let's get into tomorrow's headlines right now.

Now, front pages at 11:09. The front page of the Courier Mail. Now, I need to check some of these numbers, but their headline says it's happened. Property market stalls. House prices hit brakes. It says Brisbane's house prices have tumbled for the first time in more than 3 years as controversial tax changes and interest rate hikes combine to put the brakes on the property market. Now, they then say that PropTrack data shows median prices down by 0.2% in the month. I've checked the figures because we did talk about this earlier tonight in our superannuation and finance clinic. Now, we have had this flattening and this this reduction in house prices in Sydney and Melbourne in particular. And in Sydney and Melbourne, the numbers that came out today show that on a monthly basis, you're talking about a potentially substantial fall in house prices if we extrapolate it out over the 12 months. But they are saying that in Brisbane, there was actually just a 0.1% growth in house prices, but they're saying that annually house prices in Brisbane, this is the median price, was up by 16.4% because Queensland is in a different situation to Sydney and Melbourne because there is a supply shortage. You've got the construction and work happening with the Olympics. And while we have this surge in our population, it's quite uneven. A lot of people are going to Sydney. Very significant numbers of people are moving to Queensland and southeast Queensland. And there are great difficulties in housing all the people who are moving to southeast Queensland. On the other side, you get places like Tasmania where they're worried about their population going backwards. So it's a very uneven market, but the situation is that in Queensland, they're saying that the surge in property prices seems to have stalled. So that's on the front page there. It's happened. Property market stalls. And they've also got Cameron Munster featured taking a whole lot of selfies at Moraine's training. He's back in central Queensland to be home of the Code's 20th team. Of course, that's grist for the mill with a lot of people pitching ideas of who should be the 20th team. There's a lot of logic in another team from Queensland. There's a lot of logic about Christchurch with their magnificent new stadium. So we'll see what comes of all of that. They're also saying Brisbane will host Davis Cup tennis for the first time in almost a decade. Australia will take on Poland at the Pat Rafter Arena in September. And Leighton Hewitt will captain the team when they're taking the first step on the road back to the Davis Cup finals in 2027. And they also say, this is a story from far north Queensland, they say a boat carrying at least a dozen asylum seekers, believed to be from China, has been intercepted in far north Queensland, understood to be a joint operation by the Australian Border Force and Queensland Police. Intercepted the boat at Weipa on the Cape York Peninsula. People taken into custody. Incident is being investigated as a people smuggling operation. So that's the front page of tomorrow's Brisbane Courier Mail. Now, the Telegraph in Sydney, they're, of course, looking at the this small tax cut. And they're describing it as a tiny tax cut, and they are looking at the possibility of another interest rate rise. And when they put all that together, no guarantee there'll be one. When you put it together, it means the interest rate rise would knock over the impact of the tax cut. So they put together a picture of Jim Chalmers. He's holding a coffee cup, and they say, Jim's cup of coffee tax cut swamped by runaway inflation. We've been mugged. And they've mugged because there's a mug of coffee that he's holding in that picture. His tiny tax cuts on the brink of being wiped out by yet another looming rate rise as the coalition blames Labor's spending for stoking inflation. So that's the front page of the Telegraph. They're also featuring the story of the change to the Moorpark Golf Club. The Telegraph's campaigned really almost non-stop over the last year against the plans to reduce the Moorpark Golf Course from the 18 holes. It'll now be down to 12, and the work on that has now begun. And so they're featuring that on their front page because I think there's any chance of that plan not going ahead. They're saying golf bosses have slammed the Minns government for lacking vision and a long-term plan as the inner-city Moorpark Golf Course prepares for the ultimate indignity today when they put the fences around, reduce the course to 10 holes, and they do the work that will eventually lead to it being a 12-hole golf course. So that's the front page of the Telegraph, and if you heard us in the previous hour talking with our TV guru in terms of what's happening on the Today Show, we talked about the ratings because those ratings have slipped.

of The Age, and the Sydney Morning Herald also reporting that one. Then I've got the Australian newspaper. Now, they're focusing, this is Chris Bowen. The headline says, Bowen's World COP Goals, COP. This is the COP conference. And it says, Climate Change and Energy Minister Chris Bowen says he's not expecting this year's COP summit to provide massive breakthroughs on global climate action, but declares Australia will benefit economically from his role as its president of negotiations, arguing it's an example of, quote, middle power diplomacy at its absolute best. He's given an interview to the Australian newspaper. He's denied the rise of one nation has showcased growing community anxiety about the renewables transmission. He said the quiet majority of Australians wanted action on climate change and were increasingly buying electric vehicles and installing home batteries, making commitment to ambitious action on the issue essential to be regarded as a serious party of government in Australia in 2026. So he's talking about increasing momentum. He's given a fair few comments to the Australian. There's a comment from Jeff Chambers. Obviously, he wasn't impressed with what was said in an interview. He says Anthony Albanese, Jim Chalmers and Chris Bowen are sleepwalking Australia into an unpredictable and potentially damaging economic nightmare. At the centre of the policy dreams are ambitious climate change and housing targets propped up by big spending programs and bureaucracies that critics say are designed to distort markets and control behaviour. So that's there on the front page. They've got a picture there of Chris Bowen holding a glass of water in the Parliament, having given that interview, and he's got himself there across the front page of the Australian. They've also got this one just focusing on what's happening with property, remembering there are all sorts of predictions and prognostications about where property is going to go over the next 12 months. This one says, first home negative equity alarm. A brutal property downturn is trapping first-home buyers in a negative equity minefield, with fresh data showing values have plummeted across nearly all of the government's top loan guarantor hotspots. Economists are warning that thousands of hopeful Australians who use the first home buyer guarantee to buy with just a 5% deposit are now highly exposed and watching their equity evaporate after a third consecutive month of sliding prices, in part triggered by latest housing tax changes announced in the budget. 9 of 10 of the top suburbs for uptake of the scheme have seen house prices drop, and auction clearance figures at pandemic-era lows in some regions, and experts expecting further falls. You've got quotes here from the property data firm Cotality, saying that in some ways it was counterintuitive that the Labor government expanded the 5% deposit scheme to incentivize more first-home buyers into the market and then, through tax changes, put downward pressure on prices shortly after. Maybe not that well thought throughout. I guess the question is, if you're a first-home buyer, you've got the roof over your head, your payments aren't going to change. The issue is going to be how long you're going to be staying in the house. Generally, it's 5 to 10 years. If house prices continue to flatten out and go down over 5 to 10 years, that would be a problem. So we'll see, but that's there on the front page of the Australian newspaper. And also, this question of the big four, these big four consultancies, massive companies that trouser huge amounts of money, taxpayers' money. It says here, Australia's scandal-ridden consulting firms could be broken up entirely or face massive fines under the long-awaited Treasury plans to clean up the sector, still engulfed in claims of incompetence and dodgy auditing. After his department released its options paper for the consulting sector on Wednesday, Jim Chalmers is mulling over putting hard caps on the size of firms or giving regulators more power to take action over dodgy audits and poor corporate behaviour. So we've got scandals involving, we know about the scandals with PwC. Now we've got KPMG dealing with increasing questions over its handling of its audit clients. But how much money are they making out of the government? Why can't the government just say, well, I'm sorry, no more business for you? Like Seinfeld, no soup for you. Just say, no more business. You're going to have to survive on going out there and selling yourself to the private sector. No more business from government. That would certainly put the cat amongst the pigeons. So that's an interesting one in relation to these organisations that have been on a absolute gravy train for a long time. It's across the front page of the Financial Review as well. Labor flags reform to the big four firms. Corporate regulator may be given the power to police and impose hefty fines on the scandal-plagued accounting sector under new federal government plans, as KPMG suffered a further blow to its senior ranks with the exit of 8 top partners. So, again, you wonder how long these things have got, because

0: the bell's tolling for them. They've been making lots and lots of money. And you look at AI as it rolls on and wonder yourself, well, how much of what they do could be done by AI? So you get the impression that we've been having a learn for a long time. It's all coming to an end. The Financial Review's also got this one from Phil Khoury, which is interesting. It says, Prime Minister Anthony Albanese has counselled colleagues against an anti-wealth sentiment, warning Labor's aim was to create an opportunity for everyone to get ahead, not limit what Australians can achieve. Some in Labor are fretting about the May budget tax measures, creating the perception of socialism. Others believe they don't go far enough. He was talking at the caucus meeting today about all of this, in trying to sell what's in the budget, not sell it as something which is an attack on wealth, which is, of course, what the opposition and all the other parties are describing it as. And they also talk about the situation with the housing market. Sydney's leading a national housing downturn with price falls accelerating there and in Melbourne. Growth's also eased in the smaller capitals as Labor's tax changes and the prospect of further interest rate rises douse buyer confidence. That's a, I think that's a fair, it's dire situation in Melbourne, Sydney. The price increases have started to track down in Canberra and in Brisbane, where you've had 16% over the last year. It's starting to ease back there as well. So we'll see how that man, because every month now we're going to be watching very, very closely. That change in house prices is going to be a measure that is going to have a massive impact on politics and I think confidence as well. That's a bit of what people are going to be talking about. 131-873 is the number now. 21 past 11.
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6: 24 minutes past 11 in the tennis, we've had Alex de Minaur. He's just won his first round match in straight sets. So he's through into the next round. That's expected. So he's off to a start. And Maya Joint, the young Australian, she's playing Serena Williams at 1.20 a.m. So if you're going to be up at 1.20, listening to my man Phil, and you'll have the TV on, just keeping an eye on that match, because I'd like to see Serena Williams do well, but she's up against the Australian. So, anyway, we'll see what happens there. That's at 1.20 in the morning. I've also got to do this quickly if I can, just so I can give you this information that you need. It's 25 minutes past 11.
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6: Yes, drama today with two penalty shootouts, Morocco beating the Netherlands, and then you had Paraguay defeating Germany. Big upset, that one. And tomorrow you got Norway. 3 o'clock in the morning, they're taking on Ivory Coast, Cote d'Ivoire, with Ibrahim Sangare, the Forest player there, playing for them. And then 7 o'clock tomorrow, France and Sweden are playing. France are one of the heavy favourites, with me saying that you want to put your money on Sweden for another upset. So that's what's happening in the World Cup. And I was trying to get Hannah, my producer, in here, so I've had a bit of a Barney earlier about the penalty shootout. She thinks it should be changed and some other way of resolving it. And people have been talking about it for decades. The idea of soccer is you kick the ball into the net, and so ultimately you get five goes. And you're under a lot of pressure. I'll leave it the way it is. Mm. But I've heard people saying, you know, having a running race, an eating challenge, maybe, or I don't know. So I'm sure she's got some ideas. I'll try and coax her on air, because I'm sure there'll be more of these over the next day or so. I'll coax her on air to argue the case maybe tomorrow or the next night. But Phil O'Neill, he's going to be on air. In, let me have a look.
8: 33, I think.
6: Big hand, little
8: terrible
6: hand.
8: Terrible way to lose a football game, that
6: close to 40 minutes, I reckon, you'll be on air.
8: Penalties, terrible way to lose a game. But by the way,
6: what's the alternative?
8: Well, no, there is no alternative. But again, after playing that and then playing extra time, sometimes an extra 30 minutes, then you come down to penalties. It's just a tough way to lose a game or win it. You're taking Spain then.
6: Spain?
8: Yeah, you said you were going to take Spain.
6: Hang on, where's Spain playing? They're playing. No, why?
8: I thought you said you were taking Spain.
6: No, I didn't say. I said that France are heavy favourites in their match against Sweden. So
8: Sweden, I meant. Sorry.
6: Most likely Sweden will win. I've been saying saying France will win.
8: Because I think Spain
6: will win. Because I'm a jinx.
8: By the way, incidentally, also, I'll talk to Craig Gabriel about that match throughout the morning as well. We'll go live to Wimbledon. And you know what day it is?
6: Oh, it's, hang on. Crime or conspiracies?
8: No, that's Conspiracy Theory Thursday. It's Weird Fact Wednesday.
6: Weird Fact Wednesday.
8: Yeah, of course. If you buy a Volvo through the overseas delivery program, you actually get two free round trips to Sweden to test drive your car before you buy it. Did you know that?
6: Have you been taken in by us? Come on. Are you serious?
8: Did you know that 1 million seconds, John, is 11 days, but 1 billion seconds is 32 years?
6: Wow.
5: Yeah, I know, right? That's the kind of gear.
6: What was the Volvo? Tell me again.
5: So apparently, if you buy a Volvo, right, and I'm going to go and find it again now. If you buy a Volvo through their overseas delivery program, you'll receive 2 free round-trip tickets to Sweden to test drive your car, including airport pickup and luxury hotel. Then you'll have 2 weeks to explore Europe in the car. They pay for the insurance, and then they ship your car to where it is for free. Probably not in Australia, but that's probably the case.
6: Because if you were to buy it here, you'd actually buy it for a significantly less than you pay over there.
5: Yeah.
6: And you could have the money to do all the things that you've done and have money left over.
5: See, this is
6: it
5: the
6: sounds
5: thing
6: like a scam to me.
5: Weird Fact Wednesday enables all kinds of information and talk about that. Also, later on, I'm going to speak to a lecturer at the Australian Catholic University about the 5 common myths with Australia's migration system. So we'll talk about that. And I've got a lecturer in journalism at the RMIT University, talking about what Carl Stefanovic's podcast is all about. And, you know,
6: really?
5: Yeah, whether or not, you know, this is something that he's always harboured, these particular ideas, or whether or not he's seen that it's a good way to make a bit of coin out of this for the future. But like your OnlyFans.
6: Let me see. I think it might be the latter. might be the latter.
5: But like you doing the OnlyFans.
6: I'm getting out of the OnlyFans. I'm doing OnlyFans on Friday night. We talked to rugby league fans. And I got a cracker coming up this
5: Who's
6: week.
5: Who's that then?
6: Well, I did the interview today. I got to make sure we've got it set up and I'll let people know tomorrow. Okay.
5: Right. We were so busy last night. We had people on hold for up to an hour. I'm going to try and desperately hard not to do that.
6: But with the, since you've brought up the subjects, we talked about it in the previous hour.
5: Right, go on.
6: You brought up the subject of KS. I mean, it's just...
5: I find it curious, John, that a guy that is so liked and could
6: is
5: continue...
6: Because the ratings haven't been that great.
5: Well, no, but he's an affable gentleman, you know, and then to suddenly go off in a direction, I wonder, you and I would never do it, but then again, we're probably not as media savvy as he is.
6: Well, you never know. So I'm thinking about David Koch has been so much more successful than Carl on television, miles ahead of him in terms of the numbers they've had and the success on Sunrise. But he's a nerdy guy with glasses and a bald head.
5: Just like us.
6: I know.
5: Yeah, exactly. But my argument is it would have been the last thing I would have expected Carl Stefanovic to do. And, you know, I wonder if he's always harboured this ideology and this direction he wants to take his career in, or whether or not, again, he's thinking, well, in 5 years' time, you know, I might not be popular or I might be incredibly popular, but also I might have a bloody nice house.
6: Yeah, very.
5: You know, so unlike us. You know.
6: Very interesting. No, it's an interesting one. But I'm intrigued about the weird facts that people are going to be wheeling out because I've been actually revisiting one of the greatest sitcoms of all time. It's in the top five of every list is Cheers.
5: Of course.
6: And Cliff Clavin, the mailman, who's always got these, always fond of amazing facts that he's always wheeling out. So if you want to be a Cliff Clavin, call you. In fact, go and have a look at some old episodes of Cheers. I might do it, and I'll give you some Cliff Clavin specials.
5: Our entertainment reporter was over, Catherine Tulich, was over in Los Angeles for the launch of Larry David's new show. Got to meet him and everything, and I knew you'd probably be a bit jealous about that because, of course, you're a big fan of Larry.
6: I watched the show.
5: And Seinfeld. Did you like it or not?
6: Yeah, it's a clever idea, but what he does is he uses it as a vehicle to essentially run all of his lines from Curb Your Enthusiasm in a different format. But you never know.
5: I saw him in Los Angeles. Yeah. He was driving around in a convertible car.
6: And I
5: thought, is he doing that because he just wants people to recognize him so he can actually just go, what are you looking at?
6: Yep. Yep. One of our listeners saying Carl brings in revenue for Nine. That was in one of the media columns that they say, even though they don't rate as well as Sunrise, they make a lot of money because of Carl. Now, I don't know whether that's the case. I've got ways of checking it, but it's interesting that someone can be a revenue machine and not necessarily rate as high as someone else.
5: This is obviously he wants to be the Joe Bogan, and I get that, and he said that. But it's just, again, it's of all the people that you would have picked, I would never have picked Carl to take his career in that direction.
6: You're going to talk about that. You're going to be taking calls from people.
5: Busy
6: weird information. And if anyone took advantage of that Volvo thing, fantastic.
5: Coast to coast, John. Perth to St. John's Groat.
6: Yeah, you're broadcasting all over the country. What was the second one?
5: Whether it's John's Groat? I don't know. Maybe I can't remember. Yeah. You know, it's one end of England to the other, but I can never remember what the
6: second one was. Okay, and we'll hear you in... Well, now you're going to be on in about 27.
5: Oh, nice. I'll just hang here. Hey, give me a ring now. Let's have a chat.
6: 131873. Get on the board and stand by and ready with your useless information for our man. He's coming up in about half an hour here on this Tuesday.
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13: Ampol's State of Origin is set to descend on Brisbane as Game 3 returns to Suncorp Stadium on Wednesday, 8 July. 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Ampol State of Origin. Nothing like it.
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6: 131873 is our number here on this Tuesday night. We've got a lot coming up here and I'm having a look. I'll do this now, will I? I'll do it just before we go to Dale. All right? Here it is. I'm going to do it. A commercial for Bed Easy, which is a fantastic product. We've been talking about it here. Bed Easy is such a great product because, and they are talking about people who've got arthritis or problem, and as you get older, it's really hard to change the seats and lift the corner of the mattress. But I think anyone, they're so big now, the mattresses, and lifting up the corner of the mattress. So you've got this amazing invention. The average Aussie mattress weighs between 17 and 70 kilos. So the Bed Easy, a DIY setup, the bladder sits between your mattress and the bed base. When it comes time to change the sheets, the Bed Easy inflates. You push a button, 30 or 40 seconds up, it comes up to the right height. You can slip the sheets on and off. Your hands are free. And then once you're done, you then switch it out and it deflates, settles the bed back into place. 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It was an invention. in Australia. So if you struggle to change the sheets, and there will be people who have great difficulty, it's part of people's independence when they get, you know, just hard to move, hard to pick something up. But anyone, I think, this is a great product. 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That's BEDEZY. 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
22: And now on Nights, movies with Dale Sinden.
6: Yes, here he is, Dale Sinden. We talk to him each Tuesday about the new movies. Before we do, though, we were just having a chat during the break about soccer movies, because the World Cup's on at the moment, and there are so many stories and so many narratives, and there's probably a whole heap of films that I've forgotten. You mentioned one called Shaolin Soccer. What's that?
2: Oh, it's very funny. It's sort of mixing monks. It's a foreign film. It's made by a guy called Stephen Chow. If you've seen any of his films, you'll know what you're in for. But it's very visual, very funny slapstick about these monks going into soccer. And it's you see little clips pop up every now and then. It's very funny.
6: Yeah, you mentioned Escape to Victory with Pele. There's a number of them I've probably
2: Sylvester
6: forgotten.
2: Stallone and Michael Caine.
6: Yeah, and Bennett Like Beckham, of course. There's a whole series of them. Fever Pitch is probably my favourite, which is the Colin Firth one about Arsenal, and goes all the way. It's a cracker, that one, Fever Pitch. So anyway, there's some great movies, and we've probably forgotten some.
2: Oh, there's been
6: people might like to remind us. But you've got... I'm interested. You've got three really interesting movies to talk about. This first one, though, is this a Chinese movie?
2: Good Lord. I went into this because I thought, oh, the title looks good. And so I'll go and have a look. It started last Thursday. It's called DU.
6: Mm.
2: And it sort of starts in present-day China with this broke young man. It starts off quite funny. He's chasing rumours. He owes money all over the place. And there's rumours that his grandfather, who disappeared ages ago when it went to Taiwan, he's a billionaire because it's supposedly he's put all these money in the schools over there. So he travels over there to try and find him. But what he finds isn't totally what the story is that's gone around the family, because... sort of the story was that he disappeared and got his own, another family there because of a letter he got from sending over to the mother. And this was in a period, John, it starts also in the Chinese Civil War. So it's at the end of World War II. And in that period, a lot of people went overseas to try and make money. They couldn't make money in China, so a lot of people went overseas and they would send money back to their families at home. So anyway, they all thought that he went over and started this other family. So most of the film is set also in 1950s Bangkok, Chinatown, and it beautifully explores the Chichu culture through handwritten remittance letters. These were all these people, John, who went overseas basically on promises and things. Some of them didn't come home for years so they could provide for their family.
6: Mm-hmm.
2: And it is just one of the most beautiful films I've seen, John. I got to say I came out in tears. Because it has the story that is present day, and then you've got the story that, you know, transpired decades ago. And I won't bother going into the cast members because I'll just murder the names, John. But it really is a beautiful film. It goes for just under 2 hours, and I give it a 9 out of 10. I seriously came out. It's a beautiful film about memory, migration, sacrifice, and the kind of devotion that modern dating apps would find deeply confusing. I loved it, John. I really enjoyed this film.
6: DU. So it's subtitled, but it's a lovely film.
2: Beautiful. And it actually is a bit, because it has over the end credits, it's got like real letters of these people that, you know, send these letters home and sending home money.
6: Wonderful. Okay, so that's called DU, close to 2 hours. Let's get to this next one, Minions and Monsters.
2: Yeah, now you don't know what the Minions are, do you, John?
6: No, I do. Well, was it?
2: Your kitty was probably.
6: We're at Universal Studio. There's a Minions ride.
2: Oh,
6: I still have absolute nightmares because it was.
2: Oh, getting flung about.
6: There are all these rides. I said, I want to go on the Minions ride. I said, mate, there's an hour and a half wait.
2: Yeah.
6: And he said, I want to do it. There's one over there where, no. So we stood for an hour and a half.
2: Lordy.
6: And it was quite
2: worth it?
6: No.
2: Okay. Well, if you don't know the Minions, they've had four Despicable Me films, which has the Gru and the voice of Steve Carell, and then a couple of spin-off movies. They've all been incredibly successful, so you can understand why they keep making them. But this one is a little bit different, John. It's set in the 1920s in Hollywood. It starts off with a little precursor, you know, of this Hollywood studio, people going around on a tour, and they met talking about how these Minions basically saved Hollywood at one period. So it follows the Minions, James and Henry, as their search for a new evil boss lands them in Los Angeles, where they cross paths with an eccentric filmmaker, Max, working for this big studio. And this is voiced by Christoph Waltz. Suddenly, the troublemakers find themselves in the movie business, proving that it only takes a bit of incompetence and success, usually hand in hand. But it's packed with film references from The Matrix to Modern Times, the Charlie Chaplin film, and a lot of Universal monster movies. It's a love letter to old Hollywood, and it's got some good voices there, like Jeff Bridges as the studio executive, Trey Parker pops up as a creature groom, and Jesse Eisenberg, Dawson Eisenberg voices Dort, which is sort of like inspired by Day the Earth Stood Still. It's probably not as emotional as the previous films, but it does carry a lot of nostalgia. Looking at when they've taken the mickey out of these old films, it made me wonder in the audience, John, who's picking up on this besides me? It'd be over the kids' voices, and a lot of them were younger families. But the other thing that I find really nostalgic, John, it was Clive Robertson, when I was working with him, he loved the Minions so much that when I was working with him, we both had a Minion on our desks. So it had that little bit. Look, I didn't think it was as good as the other ones, but it's got a lot of movie references. So I give it a 7 out of 10.
6: 7 out of 10 for Minions and Monsters. The next one, I just want to mention, with Supergirl, the star of it is Millie Alcock. Now, Millie Alcock, I'm looking here, she's 26. Minnie Alcock, but she was born in Petersham, went to Stanmore Public School, Newtown High School of Performing Arts. So she's a young Australian actress. She was in Upright, which is a Tim Minchin thing that was on Foxtel. Fantastic if you saw Upright, the first series of Upright. But I'm looking at some of the other things she's done. She was in the House of the Dragon, the Game of Thrones prequel. She's also performed on the West End in The Crucible.
2: Wow.
6: She was in a Netflix dark comedy with Julianne Moore called Sirens, which was she was very good in that, and now she's Supergirl. So I'm leading up to the fact that she's one of the hottest young talents in Hollywood, and she's had a great, great career in just a few years coming out of Petersham in Sydney.
2: Wow.
6: So
2: Neighbours.
6: I'm waiting to hear what you think.
2: Well, look, I'd never seen any of those things you mentioned, so it never bothered me. I love going into a film with someone just believing them in that role straight away. Anyway, if you saw the last Superman film, she does this little teaser at the end when she comes back to the Fortress of Solitude, but it follows her, Kara Zor-El, and she's celebrating her 21st birthday in pretty much an intergalactic pub crawl with her super dog, Crypto. The thing is, when she's on a yellow sun, like she's here, she can't get drunk. So she goes to these planets where she doesn't have powers, so she can actually get sourced up. But things go a bit sideways for her when she meets Ruthie, played by Eve Ridley, who's a young girl wanting revenge after the villain Krem, Matthias Schoenaerts, wipes out her family. And then when Crypto gets poisoned by the same guy, she's got 3 days to get the antidote. So it's a little bit of a planet hopping, trying to get revenge for this girl and trying to save her dog. And it's got David Corren, sweet Superman. He pops in occasionally, mainly to remind us what optimism looks like, John. This has copped an absolute caning. They're making a huge deal out of this. It's a big flop. I gotta say, I really enjoyed it. Millie Alcock is terrific. She plays Kara as a reckless, hungover drifter carrying the trauma of watching Krypton collapse firsthand. As with Superman, he came to Earth when he was a baby. She was pretty much sent when she was a late teenager, so she had to go through seeing her parents die and everyone she knew die on Krypton. That's why she's got that problem, and she drinks. But I had a real good time watching this. It's also got Jason Momoa. plays this motorcycle riding villain in it, who sort of comes good. It's very visual. If you've seen the other films, you sort of know what you're in for, but I really enjoyed it, and I'd give it an 8 out of 10.
6: 8 out of 10. Look, I hope it goes well for her sake. I haven't seen it. I can see that there have been... She's got a really good look, and I'm just noticing they're talking about her, just her story, because she was cast in House of the Dragon. That's huge. And
2: a lot of people became stars of that film.
6: Yeah, and there was a story...
2: Oh, it's a TV show.
6: A story in House... I think it was... Look, I'm only quoting this. I'm just looking this up. She was staying at her parents' house and working part-time in a cafe in Marrickville, and she was while she was waiting to go across and star in this show. But I think she's really good. So I hope if this doesn't work, because I'm noticing it hasn't gone that well at the box office.
2: No, which is really odd. But the last Superman only did okay, and I think they've already got her lined up to do something
6: else. She's really good. Yeah, she's very good.
2: Yeah, and these days with the big films, they sort of pick up a bit of money on streaming and what have you, but, you know, it's got a little bit of a chip on its shoulder at the moment.
6: There you go. That's Supergirl, and you're giving it
2: an 8 out of 10.
6: I just thought people should know the background. There's a star on the ascendant from the Australian acting ranks who's in that show.
2: Yeah.
6: So watch out for her, and she's been in some pretty good stuff. Good on you, mate. Thank you for that.
2: Thank you, John.
6: There is Dale Sinden, 12 to 12 now.
1: Ampol's State of Origin is set to descend on Brisbane as Game 3 returns to Suncorp Stadium on Wednesday, 8 July. Witness the fierce battle as the Blues seek a victory in enemy territory, whilst the Maroons defend their home turf with the Queensland faithful behind them. Tune in to witness Australia's greatest sporting rivalry, live for the last time in 2026. 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Ampol's State of Origin. Nothing like it.
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6: 9 minutes to 12 is the time. Just a couple of notes from the other side of the world. King Charles is going to Edinburgh for Royal Week celebrations, Royal Celebration of Scottish Culture, Community and Achievements. So, and that'll be a lot of pomp, a lot of circumstance. You'll see a lot of those images in the next 24 hours. And in the United States, still no real resolution between the US and Iran. We have got this ceasefire, but everyone's holding their breath to see what might happen next. And you've had the Supreme Court, which has given a few key decisions. They've it's detailed, but apparently Donald Trump has got presidential authority over independent regulators, the regulators that operate in so many areas like the environment and the rest. He's got the power to appoint whoever he likes there. But he has also had a setback in relation to E. Jean Carroll, the lady who accused him of sexually assaulting her in the department store dressing room in the 1990s. And there was a $5 million civil judgment against Trump because Trump then said, well, she didn't, she made it up. She sued him for defamation successfully, in which that defamation case found that the allegations she made against him were substantially true. And so he's lost that case again with the court orders earlier today, and it looks like that is going to stand, and he's going to have to carry that for a long time. 7.5 to 12 now.
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12: Ampol's State of Origin is set to descend on Brisbane as Game 3 returns to Suncorp Stadium on Wednesday, 8 July. 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Nothing like it.
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6: And it is now 4 minutes to 12 here on this Tuesday night. 131873 is our number. Now, we've got Phil O'Neill coming in. What's he saying? Weird information or unusual information or strange information. Tuesday, weird facts. So wheel them out. I'm looking forward to hearing them as I head home. And, of course, don't forget, tomorrow night we will be doing cars. We will have our trip down memory lane, and I'll let you know tomorrow night who our guest is for our latest edition of Only Fans, which we do on a Friday night, 10:30 after the continuous call team, and then it goes up as a podcast. Last week we had Miracle Mal Johnston. If you didn't hear that, the full podcast is now up, and you can find that and all the other interviews I've done with fanatical rugby league fans. It is the 30th of June, just about getting into the new financial year, but looking at things that happened on this day, it's actually the birthday of Tony Hatch. He's 87. The late Jackie Trent and Tony Hatch wrote some fantastic songs, including the theme from Neighbours. They wrote a lot of the hits for Petula Clark, so I thought we'd finish tonight with this one.

0: Thanks for your company. We've got Phil O'Neill next. Have a great Wednesday.
1: Got a smart speaker? 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
2: Hello, I'm Alex Riddell. A boat carrying asylum seekers believed to be from China has been intercepted in Far North Queensland. Nine News Queensland reports at least a dozen people were on board when authorities intercepted the boat on the Cape York Peninsula. There are reports it's being investigated as a people smuggling operation. A Labor minister is being urged to apologise to opposition leader Angus Taylor after claiming he disparaged rural firefighters. Video has emerged of Mr Taylor addressing a rally in which he blamed authorities for deliberately allowing a bushfire to burn in the Snowy Mountains in 2003. Minister for Regional Development Christy McBain slammed Mr Taylor during question time. Liberal MP Garth Hamilton became infuriated with Ms McBain's comments, swore in the chamber and stormed off.
3: Ms McBain should apologise. It's clear what's on the record, that what she said was an absolute lie. Now, I can't say that in the Parliament. I can say it here. She lied, she's a liar. But she's better than this. I hope she turns this around.
2: A Labor MP says social media companies are arenas of hate and should do more to remove derogatory posts. Josh Burns, who is Jewish, has told the Royal Commission into Anti-Semitism he's reported hateful posts over the past 6 years, but little has been done. He says tech giants must be reined in.
4: The social media platforms are the arenas of hate, and they are the platforms in which people can spread messages of dehumanisation and racism and vilification. And I would actually challenge the social media platforms to prove that they are not amplifying that.
2: A Melbourne magistrate has blasted notorious white supremacist Thomas Sowell for hurling repugnant racist slurs and emulating the Nazi thugs of 1930s Berlin during a demonstration outside the Chinese consulate in Melbourne. Magistrate Patrick Southey reminding the 33-year-old he's also an immigrant and said he wished there were harsher penalties he could impose. Sowell has been found guilty of offensive behaviour over his role in the neo-Nazi protest in 2024. He's been sentenced to an 18-month community corrections order with 200 hours of community service. Health experts are urging Australians not to become complacent with their vaccinations. From today, a pneumococcal vaccine will be added to the National Immunisation Program. Adults over 65, First Nations people over 24 and newly eligible at-risk adults will be included. Brisbane GP Dr Sarah Chu says it's best to speak with your doctor to find out whether it's the right option for you.
5: I think people are a bit over everything. Lockdowns, the financial struggles, it's all very real. I think if people are able to have a conversation with their trusted healthcare professional, especially one that they feel they well listened to, I think that definitely helps.
2: And another case of the H5N1 strain of bird flu has been detected in Western Australia's Esperance region. In finance, one Australian dollar trading at 69 US cents.
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2: At Wimbledon, in his first round match, Alex de Minaur has defeated Argentine Roman Barrachaga in straight sets 7-6, 6-1, 6-love. De Minaur says it was a nervy start.
6: Never easy starting such an incredible tournament like Wimbledon, so there's always those nerves, but as the match went on, played better and better, and yes, super stoked to be in the next round.
2: While fellow Australian Kimberly Birrell is taking on Elena Korvina, Birrell won the first set 6-3, while Thanasi Kokkinakis won his first set 6-4 against Alexander Bublik. That's the latest in news and sport.
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2: Checking your weather around the country. Sydney, a shower or two and heading for 22. Melbourne, rain increasing, a top of at 17 degrees. In Brisbane, partly cloudy, 23. Perth, there'll be showers, a top of 19 degrees. In Adelaide, showers, a top of 16. Canberra, rain increasing, heading for 15. Hobart, a partly cloudy day ahead and a top of 15. And in Darwin, a shower or two and 30 degrees.

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1: Morning, how are you? Yes, here we are. It is Wednesday morning and it's July the 1st. Or is it July the 1st? I think I just said July the 1st. What does that tell you about my current demeanour? Well, we've got 5.5 hours together, so we may as well enjoy it in whatever fashion you like. 131873 is the phone number, and the text number is 0460 873 873. Overnights at 2gb.com. As we go coast to coast, filling in for Tony McManus on 3AW, who's back, not next week, but the week after. So we're going to 6PR in Perth, 5AA Adelaide, and also 3AW Melbourne, and also through our regular programming, 2GB Sydney, 4BC Brisbane, 2CC Canberra, and also our affiliated radio stations as well. And as you know, it's an open forum, really. You can ring and you can talk about anything you want. And we'll have a good discussion about whatever you feel like as well, because, you know, you have, as I always say, carte blanche to ring me up and have a chat about anything you want. I just got a text from Mick who says, Phil, bad news, Rinky Hinky Dinky's gone, lost in 5 sets. Well, we'll talk to Craig Gabriel about that a little bit later on this morning. Anything you want to talk about, 131873. We were extremely busy last night. We had some people on hold for quite a while, and I want to try and avoid that tonight as well, but I do want to have a chat with you about anything you'd like to talk about. We've got, I think it's a full moon. I didn't think it was until I looked out the window yesterday morning on the way home, and I thought, oh, full moon. I should have mentioned that. So I think it's either waning or it's just at the other side of it. Today, though, the symbol for the moon is the Shakti. And love and festivity are triumphing today. Also, kidneys are active. And today's a good day for gourmands, but don't overeat them. What's a gourmand? Gourmand? I'm not even sure if I'm saying it right. Gourmand? Gourmand. Gourmand. Let me see if I can figure that out.
2: Gourmand.
1: Gourmand. Did I say that right? Does that sound right? Gourmand.
2: Gourmand.
1: Gourmand. Gourmand. It's supposed to be French, but the way I'm saying it makes it sound a bit Turkish. What is a gourmand? Because you shouldn't overeat it today, but I don't want to overeat something that I don't know what it is or even how to pronounce it. The main product of the day is a nut. Is a gourmand a part of a nut? Something makes me think that it could be a little bit like a watermelon. Well, no, everyone's looking around here. We've got Aussie Frank. He's got no idea. Hudson with an H. No. He's probably had a gourmand and never even realized it. Oh, and good news too, by the way, red wine is announced as being allowed today. How many people we got in the current world population? We always like to look at this when we start a brand new day. 8,301,926,494 and counting. Although, unfortunately, since midnight, over 2,500 people have died. But it goes up pretty quickly as well. The statistics we like to look at, though, are how many ciggies have people had today and things like that. Because, you know, if you've got to have a hobby, you may as well find out how well it's going for you. We've got 55,442 days until the end of natural gas. I guess it depends on whether or not you've been eating gourmands. 146,609 days to the end of coal. And here we go. This is one I like. There's been 115,824,325 cigarettes smoked since midnight tonight. 131873 is the phone number. Let's have a look and see what's going on around the world, shall we? The Iranian president, Masoud Pezeshkian, has posted a statement on social media saying the mutual understanding is a two-way street. He says that the Iran situation is they are seeing baseless threats at this particular stage. What day are we up to today, Francis? Since 124 is today, 124 since the beginning of the Iran conflict. And again, we're still exactly where we were, you know, the last 123 days. If the American side adheres to the agreements that we've got in place, said the President Masoud Pezeshkian, he said we will continue to fulfill our arrangements. In the meantime, though, certainly not. But Donald Trump has his diplomatic envoy, Steve Witkoff, who's also an estate agent, real estate agent, so he's got the credentials for the gig. He's en route to Doha for the peace talks. Meanwhile, apparently dozens of ships have been traversing the Strait of Hormuz in recent days. So it has remained open. But as to how many people are actually getting through and getting the oil, I don't know. Because we are expecting fuel prices to rise today with a halving of the fuel excise cut. So from today, the fuel excise cut will be introduced by the federal government. But that's going to fall. This was the one that came in April the 1st. Falls by 32% a litre to 16 cents a litre. So if you're driving around, make sure maybe if you get the chance, fill up your petrol as well. One Nation's hit a record high primary vote as they maintain their lead as the most popular political party. In recent days, the national poll called for Australia to embrace a monoculture. Had a bit of a blowback from that, from Pauline Hanson. But now, seems that's all forgotten. As the party posted its strongest ever primary vote in the latest poll. After Ms. Hanson ignited the debate over multiculturalism. And that poll was conducted June 23 to 30. What else have we got going on here in the world? Energy Minister Chris Bowen must give serious answers about the climate boss Matt Keehan's taxpayer-funded Brazil trip, says the opposition. And fair enough as well. As I've often mentioned before, if you work in a business and they give you a taxi voucher, and then you go off and you decide to drive out on a Saturday night with all your mates in the car with the taxi voucher, and you don't go to what you were supposed to, well then wouldn't you be in trouble with your boss? Isn't that a little bit like the same thing, but perhaps on a grander scale as well? I want to tell you about the Mexican Batman in just a moment because I love this story. But also, in other news, Angie Bell spoke to Lucy Zelich yesterday on 2GB about Labor's La La Land of Lies.
3: Well, welcome.

0: support for the coalition's hit a brand new low in the opinion polls. Here's what Melissa McIntosh had to say about that.
1: That's Tony's prerogative. He's our president of our party, and he's a former prime minister, and that's fine, but that's another great thing about the Liberal Party. You can have individual thought. So we're not always going to agree on everything.
0: What is that in the background? Was that a doorbell?
1: That's Tony's prerogative. He's our president of our party.
0: Is she standing at a front door there? What was that? Is she at the bar? Is that closing time?
1: That's Tony's prerogative. He's our president of our party, and he's a former prime minister.
0: It sounded to me a little bit like a doorbell, but I'm not sure. 131-873. It's phone number 0460-873-873. Hello, Gordon. How are you? Phil, no petrol price increase so far. Price is the same as yesterday. Hudson with the H says that is the sound of a corner store when somebody walks through the door. So what, she's doing an interview in a 7-Eleven or something?
1: That's Tony's prerogative. He's our president of our party.
0: Was she in 7-Eleven buying herself a Move-flavoured chocolate milk or something like that? Okay, let's get to this.
2: They're coming to take me away, haha. They're coming to take me away.
0: Morning, how are you, Sid?
3: You know I can answer that question.
0: Yeah.
3: Because I'm the greatest man of all time. Not really.
0: Yeah, I'll go with it, though.
3: That is the sound of the division bells for Parliament. So if they're in the House or the Senate, that's the alarm that sounds like a fire alarm.
0: Oh.
3: It calls them all for a division.
0: Right, but there's a lot of division, so I'm surprised that doesn't go off all the time.
3: That's right. So I mean, that is the. I mean, I wish it was the doorbell for the corner store. That would make her explanations of life more plausible.
0: Right. Are you familiar, by the way, with the Gourmand?
3: No, I'm not. I told you I was the greatest man of all time, but I'm not that smart.
0: Okay, because
3: I mean, I can pretend to be.
0: Well, and I just thought because you would know that. Well, because you come across as somebody who, despite the fact that you claim to be the son of a Hindu god,
3: I thought
0: that you would actually know what a gourmand was. Well, apparently a gourmand, according to Nursen, a person called Nursen is the greatest name in the history. Nursen is the person of the day. Nursen says a noun gourmand refers to someone who's extremely and excessively fond of eating and drinking. So the day for gourmands to do that.
3: Is that what Daryl Bowman is? Hello, Daryl, if you're listening. Is that what he is?
0: I don't know, David says a gourmand.
3: They call him the big man because, and this is for listeners outside, you know, Brisbane and New South Wales.
0: Yeah.
3: He's a rugby league player, and as happens with sports people, sometimes they really let themselves go, and they become larger than life, shall we say.
0: Although that's the same with a lot of sports people, because if you've been so disciplined for so long, Jeff Fenwick, another great example, and Prince Nasser Hazim, the boxer, same thing with them, you know, they train so...
3: They let themselves go.
0: Well, you would, wouldn't you? You'd be a complete gourmand as well. Although David says, I don't want to just keep saying gourmand, and also that listener, Nursen, sounds like something you'd find in IKEA. I think a gourmand is probably the most delicious thing that one can add to a kebab. However, it's not offered to the general public. I don't know if this is true.
3: Oh, that's interesting. I didn't know that. No. I didn't know it was for the elites. That's interesting.
0: Roger says a gourmand could be someone that eats too much.
3: Indeed. That whole thing about the IKEA, that's interesting you say that. When you said nurse, I was thinking of one of those, you know, those pressure cleaners that make all that noise? You know, and you see people using them on their footpaths.
0: Oh, yeah. Okay.
3: Those, you know, the gurneys, that's what they are.
0: Right.
3: The gurneys, so there's different kinds of gurneys. Well, actually, there's an interesting question. Is that the actual name of the appliance, or is that a brand name? Like Hoover is a brand name.
0: Right, I don't know. I didn't even know it was called a gurney, so there you go. I'm glad it's Weird Fact Wednesday.
3: It must be. Talking about that, how much have we gambled so far as a global community? The reason I ask that question is because we've got these people campaigning for a gambling ban thing. So I wonder how much we've gambled albeit irresponsibly, because we didn't heed all the messages about gambling.

0: league responsibly.
1: Yeah. Yeah, no, that's a good point. I agree with that. I am a big fan, by the way. I like to go to IKEA, and whenever I go with Sam, she's, you know, I have a, because I get sort of, you know, dragged along. And to me, it just seems like you're going through a horror film, like Backrooms or something like that. So, and I really annoy her because I like to find all of the stupid names. And I go, oh, honey, looks like we need a fartful here. Do we need a fartful? And she's like, don't be stupid. We've come in here for a picture frame. Yeah, but what about a Gronlid? Or a Hordesloven?
0: You know, I thought you'd go down this path again. If you wanted to get one of those, I'm sure there's a nice brand of whoopee cushion you could use.
1: Thank you, and he's hung up before I had a chance to say, well, if you had a whoopee cushion, you could probably put that on your skrutsva, which is a swivel chair. And of course, then let's not go past the Duktig. I love it. I love IKEA. You know what? And I reckon that the people that are Swedish these aren't even Swedish names. They just make it up. Oh, we've got a ceiling spotlight. What should we call it? Oh, let's call that a Fartkig. Sure. What about this though? We've got a popular shelving unit. What's that look like to you? Oh, obviously that's a Kallax. Morning, Jane. How are you this morning?
2: Hello.
1: How are you, Jane?
2: I'm well, thank you.
1: Good, lovely to talk to you. I'm okay, thanks so much.
2: Sparkling on. So a gourmand is the French word for a bit of a glutton in English, so that they enjoy their eating and drinking. I think that's what a gourmand is, but it's French.
1: So somebody who eats a bit too much, perhaps.
2: Just a little bit, yes.
1: Right, okay.
2: Having said that, I just would like to say about the nonsense we heard today about this Melissa girl saying that the Liberal Party needed a name change because it had been harmed. Really, Melissa?
1: Yeah, speaking the bloody obvious, right? But then what could they come up with? And I still agree, and a lot of people don't understand the genius of Donald Trump is when it comes to marketing, you know, because Make America Great Again is one of the most brilliant marketing campaigns. And it doesn't have to really mean anything, just like Nike, Just Do It. It doesn't mean anything. But when you talk about Donald Trump and you say Make America Great Again, it's the greatest marketing campaign ever and slogan because it is exactly what it says on the tin.
2: Well, that's right. And I could say it again out here. Make Australia great again.
1: Yeah, but then we'd kind of be jumping on the bandwagon too. And I know that Pauline Hanson did that with her product line, MAGA, Make Albo Go Away, which I thought was quite clever. But you've got to basically... What do the Libs stand for? Maybe we can come up with something now.
2: Sorry, say that again.
1: What do the Libs actually stand for?
2: Oh, they've lost the plot.
1: I don't know whether or not we've lost the plot could be a good marketing campaign or slogan, but I don't mind it, to be honest. What about we found the plot? No, because it looks like they've found a shallow grave when they say that.
2: Oh, golly gosh, this is a funny program. You know, I think that they've got to smarten up and just get some sensible people. And it was a big problem between Tony Abbott being replaced by Malcolm Turnbull being replaced by Scott Morrison, and the virus and the floods and the famine and what we've been through. So that's all gone now. We just have to sort of pick ourselves up, dust ourselves off and start all over again.
1: Well, if we can come up with a slogan for what they actually stand for that's as catchy as Make America Great Again, that could be where they could start. But we've firstly got to find out what they actually stand for. I'm sure between now and 5:30 we can come up with something that's witty but also catchy and cut through so that people will know when you say MAGA, you know exactly what you're going to get. But they've got to get something like that. Maybe we can workshop it throughout the morning.
2: Yep. Good idea, Phil.
1: Good to talk to you. Thank you so much, Jane.
2: Okay.
1: All right.
2: Bye.
1: 131-873 is the phone number. What do the Libs stand for? And so, therefore, let's get them an acronym or at least a really catchy slogan and try and give them a bit of a hand.
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1: Great to have your company this morning. 131-873 is the phone number. It'd be great to hear from you. Talk about anything you want to. Phil says Christine on the text. Princess Diana would have been 65 today. Is that right? It's another one of those moments in history where we can all remember where we were when Princess Diana died. I was in Melbourne and had done a show the night before at a nightclub, and then the next day we were due to do the opening of Planet Hollywood in Melbourne, and Sylvester Stallone was there, and there were quite a few people, and I went to the opening of the Planet Hollywood in Sydney, broadcasting live for that. Huge turnout. Same people there, Sylvester Stallone, all kinds of people. It was amazing. And such a great vibe. But that day, the launch of Planet Hollywood in Melbourne, completely different. So there you go. Christine, thank you for that. Steve says, Lib slogan, allow your support to water our grassroots. What's the acronym for that, though? Asawagr. I don't know if that one's going to work. Phil, gourmand is a French word for somebody who loves food and enjoys eating. I'm originally from Mauritius. Hello, Doretta from the Central Coast. I didn't know that. I speak French. Well, there you go. You can ring and speak French to me anytime you want. Hang on there, Shannon. I'll get to you in just a sec on the gourmand chat as well. Rob says they need to lose the repetitive slogans like toxic taxes and keep it simple, right? Maybe that should be it. Kiss. Keep it simple, stupid. Although it might not work. They might think of Carl Sanderland's radio station. Might have a negative effect. Or maybe something like, okay, how many times have interest rates gone down under an Albanese government? Three times since 2022. Jacques, hello. Gourmand means connoisseur of food. People who have great knowledge and interest of food. A gourmand, first you borrow two eggs, and then, oh, Dave, you can't help yourself, can you? George says, here's a slogan, Gaga, get Australia going again. I like that, but who would assume the role, though, of Lady Gaga? How about this one, from Adam, make algae great again. Like the reflecting pool, which is gaining popularity. And George says, okay, here's one for you. What about the headlock party? That's a curious one. I've had a look at, Phil, have a look at a picture of Mercury with the tail of the sun going through it. It's amazing. Is this global warming? That sounds like a question for Dr. Kyle Krusineski. Hey, Shannon, morning, mate. Thank you for holding on.
12: Oh, no problem. Last time I spoke to you was talking about The Warriors, the movie.
1: Oh, terrific. One of the great movies of the 70s.
12: Absolutely.
1: Did I tell you?
12: That was my first adult movie that I watched with my dad.
1: Did I tell you they recreated the 40th anniversary of the film, and the Warriors, the original cast, got their vests on? Yeah, they put on the vests and they jumped on the train to Coney Island with hundreds of fans.
12: Oh.
1: Yeah. Could you imagine being part of that?
12: Super cool. The rollerblade girls, the roller skate girls.
1: Yeah, and baseball furies.
12: Stop it.
1: Yeah, I know.
12: The reason why I rang, so we had I work with a cleaning company off and on, and it's funny because one of the guys goes, "Mate, go and get the gurney," and he's looking at me, and I'm going, "Just it's in the back of the truck, mate." And he goes, "I don't know what you're talking about." I go, "The gurney, it's right there, the yellow thing," and he's going, "High pressure water system." I go,
1: this is what Sid was talking about, the gurney.
12: Yeah, so brand name. Like, yeah, it's really a high pressure water system. Gurney's the brand,
1: right? Okay, well that answers that question.
12: What we're using wasn't even Gurney. The brand name wasn't even a Gurney. We just call it Gurney.
1: I wonder, because yeah, we do that with a lot of things that we call it by what we, you know, like for example, if you're trying to find something, I always say this to Sam, if I'm trying to find something, I say, can you Google that? And she says, well, not everything is Google. If you're looking, I mean, I'll even say that if she's looking through a book, listen, can you Google that for me? So, you know, it's amazing what sticks, but this is what we have to get for the libs.
12: What are you Googling?
1: Yeah,
12: you know the name.
1: Well, it's like, can you Xerox that? You know, like not everything.
12: Oh, of course.
1: You know, it's the same thing. It's you get the product name or you get the idea of the product and then you assume that's actually the name of it. What are we going to do for the libs, though, in terms of coming up with a slogan?
12: So I don't know about slogans, but I can tell you now, you ask anyone sort of under 55 and under, I can tell you now, what we want is no more spin. Just answer the freaking question and get to the next question. No more... what I call matrix moment is the dodge, dodging of the bullets. And then just no spin, no more yada yada nothing. Just answer a question. And if you don't know it, that's fine too.
1: Yeah, but they could have the, we take the B out of the S. We take the B out of the spin. It's...
12: wicked.
1: Okay. No, it's not great. It's not great, but...
12: No,
1: it's a start.
12: That's what people want. They want to just, like, be honest. Like, as in... I can't really answer that question. It's not they do this or we did that, but they didn't listen to it. No one wants to hear that anymore.
1: Do you know what? Back in the 70s, they used to have great radio teams, you know, 3UZ and 3XY and 2SM and, you know, George Moore and people like that would be part of it, Ernie Sigley. And they were called things like the Good Guys. And something like that would actually work. The Good Guys or, you know, I should go back through some radio stations from the 70s lineup names.
12: What we find, you know why Pauline's, like, getting a lot of notoriety now? It's because she talks like the average person. She doesn't, like, she's obviously not trained in the media kind of thing as the rest of them. But the rest of them are professional politicians, right? They've gone to uni. They've never had a job, really. And the thing is, they just get paid. Now, One thing, maybe you can answer this quickly. So these ISIS brides that came back into the country, remember the immigration minister? What's his name? He's an idiot. Who's the minister for immigration?
1: And as soon as you said that, I immediately went out of my head. Minister for Immigration, Hudson with an H, Aussie Frank. Because I'm thinking it's not Jim Chalmers. Tony Burke, of course, absolutely.
12: Tony Burke. Now, he said, I promise, with his little lisp, I promise you, they're not going to be coming back. We don't want those people back. They've chosen their thing and they've left. And the thing is, all these holes in their thing. Now, this has been his, this is his cabinet file. This is what he does for a living. Now, wouldn't you go over your policies to see if there's any gaps? And at the last minute, we find out there's all these huge gaps and they're allowed to come back.
1: Hmm.
12: Now, I look at that as this guy's been paid. We put him in that that role. He's been given that role by the Prime Minister, and he's taken it on board. Obviously, him and his people have not read the proof sheet, the fact sheet, and they haven't looked at either past records or up-to-date records, and they've just kind of gone, well, we'll see what happens. And then,
1: I've got some thoughts on that. And that is that the advisors are the people that are supposed to keep them up to date. Okay. And so when, Albo went over and they were all wearing the same shirt, and he was wearing the wrong shirt, you would have thought, okay, somebody should have said to him, one of his advisors, look, they're all wearing the ceremonial shirt. You're not wearing the right shirt, you know, rather than letting him go out there. Same thing with the Joy Division t-shirt that he wore when he came off the plane. A lot of it comes down to the advisors, I think, not doing their job. Let me just quickly say this. I've got to get to the ad break, but let me tell you this. Sure. What I think also works for Pauline Hanson is the red hair, okay? So, and also Donald Trump. You can have a caricature of Donald Trump, even badly drawn, and you know exactly who that is. Because, you know, 100%. So, and that's, and I said to Molly Meldrum once, I said, why the hat? And he said to me, because every interview that I go to, they remember the hat. So if he, you know, he goes to Bon Jovi or he would do anything, they'll go, oh, yeah, that's right, the guy with the hat. And it was the same thing.
12: Like you said, Nike, just do it.
1: Just do it.
12: With everyone.
1: And the same thing with the Ugly Phil slogan. It was like, why would you call yourself that? It's because people remember that. So we need to find something for the libs that will work, that can stick. Either that or they're going to have to go and get themselves some hair dye. Maybe leopard hair dye. I don't know. I better go.
12: Have a great night.
1: Good to talk to you.
12: Have a great night. Thanks for that.
1: Thanks, buddy. 131-873 is our number.
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1: 1-3-1-8-7-3 is the number. I'm Phil O'Neill, sitting in for Tony McManus for the stations that we don't normally go to. But I think we may have a problem with our phones, because the phones are all supposed to come through now one particular phone number. But there may be some stations that are trying to call through, from what I can gather, and actually aren't able to get through. So we're looking at a switching thing to see whether or not that makes any difference. So if you've been trying to get through and you haven't, keep trying, because that might be the issue. Hello, Joe. Here's one for you for the slogan for the Libs. Suspend the spenders. Yeah, it sounds a little bit like a strip club, though. Bridget says we love Pauline because she doesn't lie. That was Bridget. Also comes through as Sophie. Rob says, hello, Rob at Woodvale. Liberals could be Labor Plus. We need an acronym for it, though, don't we? Maggie says Liberal National Coalition. Personally, on the other side, what about a quasi-coalition? For example, Labor, Greens, Get Up and the Unions. Affiliated, but unlike the declared Lib-Nash coalition. Incidentally, I always like to say quasi, and I ask Cal Richards if I'm saying it right. And there's so many different ways to say it. I used to say quasi, but that's wrong. But then I looked up the pronunciation, and it's quasi because it sounds like crayfish, and that's how I remembered it. Anyway, this from Steve. What about bring back Australian democracy? But then the acronym for that would be BBAD. Unless they did a jingle like Michael Jackson, because we're bad. That could work. Lock in the Liberals. Lolinla. Doesn't really work though, Vivian, but I like it. Couple of starters for you. What about Gabba, says John in Tasmania. We're in Tasmania tonight. Good. Gabba, get Australia back again. Or Gabbo, get Australia back on track. In which, I guess, if we were going to do it in the true Australian vernacular, we'd have to go, Gabot. Gabot, mate. Hagley says Hoover is a brand. That's right, because you often say Hoover it up, don't you? Diane says intentionally deceptive information party. How about that? Give that a go. Yeah, I don't know whether or not that would fly with the Liberals, though. Julia says in Australia, Gurney exemplifies generification. A brand name becomes the generic term for pressure washers. It also functions as a verb, as in I'll gurney the driveway Saturday. I had never, and I've lived here on this planet for 63 bloody years, in Australia for at least 40 of those, I'd never heard the expression gurney before. Hills Hoist I have. Scotty says, hey Phil, I'm listening, reminds me of when I used to do homework back in the day. Are you no longer ugly? Did you get plastic surgery? Well, no, I got to the stage where I thought, as a 63-year-old, you can't really call yourself ugly, Phil, anymore, can you? Because it just sounds a little bit, I don't know, a bit silly, perhaps. Let's go to Joanne in Western Australia. How are you, Jo?
23: Oh, good morning, Phil. How are you?
1: I'm very well. Lovely to talk to you. How's Perth this morning? Well, it's still evening, isn't it?
23: Lovely and a little bit on the chilly side.
1: Yeah, it had a bit of rain there as well.
23: Yeah. Best state in Australia.
1: What do you think about the idea of seceding from the rest of Australia? Because I know that most West Australians would definitely be in, part of it.
23: I'm not keen on it, but if that's okay, that's not why I called.
1: No, that's
23: right. Probably have to give it a bit more thought. I'm really not keen on it.
1: No.
23: And then I can probably tell you why. And if, but anyway, Phil, the reason I rang, a couple of things, if I may.
1: Sure.
23: And do I need to turn my second radio down?
1: Possibly. If you're hearing me on the radio, I would even turn
23: I'm fine. I mean, if you want to, I can call, turn the radio down and call back because you've probably got a million calls.
1: No. It's not bothering me.
23: Are you fine at the moment?
1: Yeah, it's not bothering me at all,
23: Joe. Okay. Now, all right. I called, obviously, for the acronyms. We do love the acronyms.
1: Oh, yeah.
23: But I may as well put my 2 cents worth in on other things, if I may.
1: Please.
23: Now, Pauline, and I just caught the end of one of your callers who I think I was agreeing most of what he was saying. And all I caught was that Pauline, I'm assuming he was talking about Pauline, that she's obviously not sort of trained media.
1: Yeah, he was Pauline Hanson, yeah.
23: Okay. Yeah. I would much rather Pauline, who is basically honest, doesn't bend over or bend backwards because, you know, the polls tell her to, and she's certainly not in it for a popularity contest, unlike the whole lot of them, and I do say the whole lot of them. And what she stands for, we certainly know what she stands for. Immigration, less of it, reclaiming Australia and blending in and looking after Australians. That's what she stands for. Angus Taylor, I know it's still early days, and as far as Liberal, I really don't know what they stand for, Phil. I really don't. I mean, yeah, I don't know.
1: Mm.
23: But I can certainly tell you what ELBO stands for. Actually, very quickly, if I may, the other thing also with Pauline, yeah, she may not come out with the slick, shiny words that end up in waffle, but she certainly talks straight to the point, down to earth, and that's what most Australians relate to. I mean, just listen to ELBO talk. I mean, nothing about nothing. So anyway, that's my 2 cents.
1: Can I say, incidentally, the thing about Trump is that he has he's broken the mold and made it
23: a different
1: way of presenting as a politician. And even, but I'm not a fan of the swearing. I don't like that. But I am a fan of plain speak. And what would really, you're right. When you get asked a question, give an honest answer. And I think you can't do it too often. But if you have a politician and you ask them the question, they go, bloody hell, yeah, I stuffed up there, didn't I? Crikey, I'm sorry. Yeah, sorry. Or I don't know, actually. I actually don't know. I haven't done my homework on that. I'll have to get back to you. We'll go, oh.
23: Exactly, Phil, exactly. And that's where, again, I go back to Pauline. Now, I actually listen to, and I don't want to get off topic because I still want to, before I finish the call, give you my acronym.
1: Sure.
23: Just very quickly with Pauline and Angus, that's where I just don't know about him. I was actually listening to both of them on one of the other radio stations in WA, and Angus, I was actually quite disappointed. He did not answer one direct question.
1: And so they think we're stupid, but we're not. But, you know, the media has, and, you know, the media does the same thing. Program directors of radio stations, they have the assumption or just this sort of lofty attitude that listeners are quite dumb and will accept what they're given. And the politicians are exactly the same. And we're not that stupid and we've had enough.
23: No, we're not, Phil. But also, it's also the journos that let them get away with it. They should actually, if they ask him a question, for example, Albanese. I mean, he's never ever once answered. Actually, have you noticed how he gets very, he throws a little hissy fit when the pressure's on? Have you noticed? But anyway, look, I've taken up enough time.
1: Give me your acronym.
23: Sure. RABBIT. Without the I.
1: Rabbit without the I.
23: Yeah. ELBO. This is what ELBO stands for. Ruining Australia big time.
1: Okay. I mean, it needs some explanation, but I'll go with it. But, you know,
23: Libs... You want me to explain?
1: No, I get it. But I'm just thinking in terms of the Libs, I don't know whether they all, you know,
23: I might think about the Libs because I just don't know about them.
1: Well, get back to me.
23: I might call back tomorrow.
1: Please, if you don't mind, and thank you for being so polite. You're the politest listener I've ever had.
23: Thank you very much.
1: Lovely to talk to you, Joe. Thank you so
23: much. Thanks, Phil.
1: Bye-bye. Bye-bye. 131873 is our number.
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1: Okay, here's the thing. We have an issue with the phone lines being redirected through a satellite. I know that's hurt my head even to say those words, so I'm sorry that you had to hear them in your ears. I hope you haven't got a headache. So what that means is that you've got it. The best idea if you're trying to ring is 131-873. Because if you ring the other number you normally ring for the radio station, at this stage it's not rerouting. Okay, so that's the best thing to do. 131-873. But we're still working on that as well with the crack team of Hudson with an H, J with the J, and also Aussie Frank. Here's 2 points for you, Phil, from Ted. Where are they conducting the polls? Labor Party Union headquarters? And secondly, the Liberal Party has no hope of getting anywhere until they get rid of the Turnbull Labor Light Cancer members. Here's one from Maureen. Tell Albo he's dreaming. Vote Liberal. I like that. Here's one from Marion for a slogan for the Libs. How about new voice stands for vote out idiot in coming election? It has to acronym though. And I think that turns into Nuva Gigavozai Idol Gigajitik, which probably doesn't, it's not as catchy as MAGA. And also Steve, AU Lib, Australia under Libs is far better. David said, and he's got a good one, let's just use Let's Stick Together. Pauline can play the role of Jerry Hall. But yeah, Let's Stick Together. The jingle's already ready to go as well. How are you this morning, Wendy in Brisbane?
30: Oh, hi, Phil. Yeah, not too bad, thanks. How are you?
1: I'm okay. So you've got some acronyms for me here.
30: Well, I don't know if that's going to be any good, but I was just thinking we're with you. So I would end up being WWMU, the letter U, as in like the internet, WWW, but this would be where, in other words, the Liberal Party is with the Australian public, the Australian people, we're with you.
1: Hang on, I've lost my pen and I have to find it. Oh, here it is. It's down on the floor. Hang on. Because I have to... You know, when you get older, you have to make a noise when you bend down. I don't know where that started. So, W-W-N-U. W-W-N-U. Winnenu.
30: No, no, no, no, N-U. So, in other words, we are with you is what I'm saying.
1: Right, yeah, yeah. Wawu.
30: So, it ends up being W-W and the letter U.
1: Oh, okay, W-W and, right, okay, W-W, which is kind of like, woo. Woo.
30: Yeah. Yeah.
1: Only thing about that, though, somebody will think that you're a fan of, you know, like WWE wrestling, and they'll think that that's a hat for The Undertaker or someone.
30: Okay, I didn't know that. The other thing is too, Phil. The word Nike does stand for something, because I happen to be born in Greece, and it comes from Greek word. We say Nike in Greek, which means to win or victory, and you can Google it. It's very interesting to read what it means. Yeah.
1: Is that right?
30: Yes, it's very, very symbolic and significant, because it means to win, and we use that word. We don't say Nike, as it's said in the American English and whatever way. We say Nikkei, to Nikkei, Nanikisis, which means to win, okay?
1: Right.
30: And that's where they've got their word from the Greek, the ancient Greek, but we still say the word, okay?
1: And it's clever marketing too, just like I mentioned before with MAGA, you know what it is, you know what it stands for.
30: Yeah.
1: And just the tick, you see the tick. And you see Nike, it doesn't say anything about it. And that's really clever. And the same thing as well with Just Do It. On its own, that means nothing. But if you were to break it down to a sporting, connection, Just Do It, get up, have a go, you can do it. So that's clever, but that's what we need here for the libs.
30: Yes, well, it's named after Nike was the daughter of the, I'm reading this off the Google, Titan Palace, and the goddess, STYX. She represented triumph, glory, and success in both warfare and friendly athletic competitions. And then it says the swoosh, which is the tick thing. It was designed by Portland State University student Caroline Davidson for just $35.
1: Wow.
30: The iconic logo is a graphical representation of the goddess's wing, symbolizing speed, movement, and the upper hand.
1: I've got to leave it there, but that's great. Thanks so much, Wendy. Let's get to the news update.
5: Hi, Mum.
6: Kath, your father's...
5: What is it?
6: Out walking.
5: Walking? Dad?
6: He went to Gilmore's and finally replaced those dreadful old shoes.
5: Oh, that's great.
6: Now he's chatting to everyone up and down the street, even that so-and-so at number 4. So I'm going to get some shoes and join him on his walks.
5: Good idea. I'll go with you. Be around soon.
6: Thanks. 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
14: Hello, I'm Alex Riddell. Opposition leader Angus Taylor says he's been misrepresented by a Labor minister over comments he made at a rally. Mr. Taylor is accused of disparaging rural firefighters, claiming they didn't do enough to bring a blaze in the New South Wales Snowy Mountains under control in 2003. Minister for Regional Development, Christy McBain, slammed Mr. Taylor during question time, but the Liberal leader hit back, arguing his comments have been taken out of context.
15: And the member for Eden Monaro said that I impugned RFS firefighters. I did no such thing and never would. I was referring to the failures of national park management. Mr. Speaker, the member for Eden Monaro should withdraw and apologise.
14: A boat carrying asylum seekers believed to be from China has been intercepted in far north Queensland. Nine News Queensland reports at least a dozen people were on board when authorities intercepted the boat. There are reports it's being investigated as a people smuggling operation. Neo-Nazi Thomas Sewell has received a community corrections order after he was involved in a protest outside Melbourne's Chinese consulate. Jordan Tunbridge reports.
16: When handing down his decision, Melbourne Magistrate Patrick Southee blasted the New Zealand-born extremist. Magistrate Southee saying Australia is a tolerant nation that welcomes immigrants like you. He likened the mass demonstration outside a Chinese consulate in 2024 to Germany in the 1930s. Thomas Sewell was found guilty of offensive behaviour over his role in the neo-Nazi protest. The 33-year-old has been sentenced to an 18-month community corrections order. Jordan Tunbridge, Melbourne.
14: Business groups have raised concerns about a push to pay teenagers compulsory superannuation. Employers are not required to pay under-18 super if they work less than 30 hours a week. Some bigger businesses pay the benefit, but about 500,000 people are missing out. But Chamber of Commerce and Industry Policy Advisor David Alexander says it shouldn't be happening.
17: We've just had legislation passed in the Parliament putting up capital gains tax. There's a minimum wage mandated payment coming in on July 1. All of these imposts are weighing down on business activity, really suffocating businesses' ability to thrive and innovate into the future.
14: Another case of the H5N1 strain of bird flu has been detected in a wild migratory seabird in Western Australia's Esperance region. It's the nation's fifth case, but the Federal Agriculture Minister says the government is alert but not alarmed. Doctors are pushing back against a proposal which would allow pharmacists to prescribe controlled drugs like morphine and fentanyl. The plan would require them to complete 150 hours of clinical experience, but the Australian Medical Association says the move sidesteps independent safety watchdogs.
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14: Day two of Wimbledon and the grass court are awash with bright sunshine, and it was just as bright for Alex de Minaur. Craig Gabriel reports.
18: After a slowish start when he was down a break, Alex de Minaur got himself into a groove and gave Roman Bourutaga a grass court tennis lesson, winning 7-6, 6-1, 6-love, and he'll next play Frenchman Adrian Manarino, who was also convincing. Rinki Hijikata has lost his match, which was suspended by fading light yesterday. Jasper De Jong won in 5, and it was also disappointing for Talia Gibson, who's lost to the 21st first seed Maria Buskova in three sets. Craig Gabriel, Wimbledon.
14: Well, centre court is a buzz today with Serena Williams returning to the singles court after almost 4 years. In the AFL, Sydney Swans have been dealt another injury blow with Sam Wicks sidelined with a hamstring strain. And West Coast Jamie Cripps has announced his retirement after 16 seasons.
11: 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So add it to your phone now. Sydney's 2GB.
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14: Checking your weather around the country. Sydney, a shower or two and heading for 22. Melbourne, rain increasing, a top of 17 degrees. In Brisbane, partly cloudy, 23. Perth, there'll be showers, a top of 19 degrees. In Adelaide, showers, a top of 16. Canberra, rain increasing, heading for 15. Hobart, a partly cloudy day ahead and a top of 15. And in Darwin, a shower or two and 30 degrees.

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1: It's fantastic to be here. It's July the 1st, incidentally, Wednesday morning. I'm filling in for Tony McManus across the bottom end of the coast from Melbourne's 3AW to 5AA Adelaide, 6PR Perth as well. And in Sydney through 2GB, 4BC and also 2CC in Canberra and our affiliated stations. Terrific to be here. And if you ring up and you have your opinion, it will be heard by the voice of Australia. So that's fantastic. Everybody will know who you are. You might go to you might go to Port Douglas or something and they'll go, hang on a second, say something again. You're Michael from Perth. I heard you on the radio. So it's your chance, your 15 minutes of fame too, by the way. Although we have had issues with the phone number. People have been ringing the local number that you ring when the local shows are on, but somebody hasn't switched over a satellite. So the best bet is to ring on 131-873, and that should come through to me here, 131-873. The US Supreme Court has upheld bans on transgender women in female school and college sports. This has just happened. In its first decision of the day, the US Supreme Court has ruled that states can ban transgender women from competing in female schools and college sports. The other thing is the Supreme Court has rejected Donald Trump's attempts to deny automatic citizenship to those born to undocumented migrants. The Supreme Court has rejected that, and that means it denies automatic citizenship to children of undocumented migrants on American soil. You can ring me, you can email me overnight at 2gb.com. You can text 0460 873 873. I'll get you in a sec. Sharpie and Justin, Paul and Russell, who are on the phone. A couple of texts I should have mentioned before. This one came in a while ago from Rob. Appreciate it, mate. Rob says, I think the Liberals need to explain simple economics. For example, if you increase wages, you make sellers pay card surcharges, or increase the costs and the regulations to employers, prices are going to go up. Equals inflation equals interest rates going up. The Labor government need to reduce taxpayers' costs, not giving them more money. Please understand, the savings from interest rates are going down and they far exceed the wage increases and the tax cuts. So we're trying to find some acronyms as well for the Libs, like MAGA, Make America Great Again. So we can think of something that will help the Libs, because whether or not they like to admit it, they are in a bit of disarray at the moment. So Gene says, what about, do you think it's right that RSPCA and Sharp in Macquarie Street aren't doing anything to save the Brumbies? They even stopped rehoming them. It's a big issue with the Brumbies too, aren't there, Gene? This one that came in from Maggie, here's an update. Boat carrying Chinese has been intercepted in North Queensland. Wonder whether this could be some kind of distraction, or could it be legit asylum seekers, says Maggie. Look into that throughout the morning. Clay says, how about FOAL, F-O-A-L, a newborn Liberal Party? And you know what the F and O stands for? F of Albo's Labour. I'm glad I didn't also enunciate the rest of that. How about this from Maureen? Vote the right side. Vote Liberal. We're getting there. We just need something supremely catchy that works well as an acronym, and away we go. Politicians, says Mick, are trained how to speak, how to deflect questions. They either can't answer or they withhold the truth and to dominate or control the conversation or interview. Notice how they repeat the name of the interviewer constantly. That's part of the control. Pauline is different, and that's what's appealing, which goes back to, again, what we want with our politicians is real people. But you're right, and they do that in question time as well. Have you noticed that that gives them a bit of thinking time? In the Queensbury rules boxing vernacular, it would be like you're losing the bout, so or the round, so you spit your mouthpiece out. In question time, you say, the question is, Mr. Speaker, the question is, Mr. Speaker, and they repeat everything twice. If I had the chance, I'd say question time is the most BS thing that exists in politics and a complete and utter waste of time. Get rid of that. That would be the first thing. Ryan said, have you heard of the BFG? No, I haven't. And I don't even know if it's an acronym for something I should know about. What else we got here? Then I'll get to the phone. 10 years ago, Wind Television became Network 10, an affiliate. But when Wynn Television switched back to being a Nine network, it became a whiz-popper. Don't you hear the word whiz-popper very often? One nation, one voice, one flag, says Joe. On, of, off. On. Nice. Ryan also sent me another text there as well. Let me get to the phone, 131873, and Paul's been hanging on there for a while in Melbourne. Thanks for calling through. How are you, Paul?
2: Yeah, I'm good, Phil. How are you?
1: Good, mate. Did you call 131873 to get through, or did you try calling the Melbourne number?
2: 131873.
1: Yeah, that's how, because the Melbourne number, what's the usual 3AW number that people call through?
2: 133693.
1: Yeah, that's not working. That's not connecting through the satellite. And that's why a lot of people in Melbourne are going, hang on, I'm trying to call and I'm not getting through. You have to do what you're doing until somebody figures out. Somebody's just got to press a button, or somebody's accidentally kicked out a cord in the wall. Something's happened. But anyway, nonetheless, let's talk about the rebrand for the Liberal Party.
2: Just on that, did they pay Mick Gatto down here? Because apparently you need to do that to get anything done in Victoria.
1: All right. Can you say allegedly there, please?
2: Allegedly.
1: Thank you. Don't get me in any trouble. That's good. Okay. An acronym.
2: That. Yeah, sure. So Menzies forms the Liberal Party in 1944, speaks about the forgotten people and how the Liberal Party should be a big tent for everyone. So I think it's a big tent thing. And I think they should advertise the big tent, conservatives, liberals, ordinary workers and gnats, or clown for short. So you all come in the clown tent, you know, and you move on to there. For the state party down here in Victoria, I think maybe they should rebrand themselves the People's Liberation Front of Victoria. And if they stay true to form, they will then probably split into the People's Liberation Front Victoria and the Victorian Liberation Front, and they'll start attacking and fighting each other, which is what they've done for the last 25 years. A bit like Monty Python.
1: Well, that's what I was thinking about. Yeah, exactly. Yeah. You don't mean the People's Front of Judea, do you? Not to be confusing. There you go. What a great film.
2: Just a couple of things which was said last hour. Someone suggested that stick together as a Liberal slogan.
1: Yes.
2: If memory serves, that was Labor's campaign.

0: think slogan, just do it, that was in early 80s, and a New York advertising man came up with it. And where he got the inspiration from that from was a prisoner, I think it was Arkansas, Gary Gilmore.
1: Right.
0: They were his last words as he was lined up on death row for a firing squad. And they said, well, do you have any last words, Gary? And he said, let's do it.
1: Let's do it, right, yeah. So, yeah.
0: Yeah, and he, and that always sort of stuck with him, so he changed "Let's do it" to "Just do it."
1: Is that right? That's an interesting fact, isn't it?
0: Yeah, it's just a little bit of history, so that's where it came from. But you know, there's a lot of quirks. You look at the name Google. You know what Google was originally called?
1: No.
0: Hugs.
1: What was it called?
0: Yeah, Hugs. That was
1: H-U-G-S.
0: Yeah, Hugs.com.
1: Wow, because that's stuck. I wonder what ever happened to Ask Jeeves. Do you remember that one?
0: Yeah, I think that went the way of MySpace.
1: That's
0: and,
1: exactly right. But, you know, I like your idea of the clown thing, incidentally. I think that's clever.
0: The clown
1: but,
0: thing.
1: You know, that's make it to take it to the next level and actually have somebody dressed up as a clown, because that would be memorable. But the only thing that could backfire there is somebody might think you were, you know, trying to do a John Wayne Gacy. So that probably, in retrospect, might not have worked.
0: Well, the way the current government's going, we'd probably be better off with John Wayne. but just with Trump.
1: That's not something they would use as an advertising slogan, that's for sure. Yeah, go on.
0: Just with Trump, you know, so, I mean, we love Trump. I mean, he had everything and he chose us. But he's got the orange hair as well, you know, as well as Pauline. And I think having just watched a news conference of our premier down here, basically get poleaxed with a lot of questions coming out of 60 Minutes about the corruption alleged in this state. You know, people just want someone who will actually just not manage them. Just speak like a normal human.
1: Speak
0: tell the
1: like
0: truth.
1: A normal person. Mm. That's right. And, you know, but if you want something catchy, as I said, if you look at a caricature of Donald Trump or a shadow of a photo of Donald Trump, he's that recognizable. So in terms of marketing, the most genius marketing campaign, even more so than the Golden Arches, I think.
0: Yeah, well, that's he was a marketer by trade. That was his background, is he was very big into marketing. And so when he turned up in 2016, all the rules didn't apply to him because he was a businessman marketer, not a politician.
1: Well, that also goes back to his dad's attorney to Cohen. And the thing was, never admit to anything, and certainly never backtrack. I better go. Good to talk to you, Paul. Thanks, mate.
0: Have a good night. Bye.
1: Thank you, buddy. On the text on 0460, how about this from Mark at Scoresby? Hello, Mark. Lying in bed scheming, the libs. I like it. But I don't know if the word lying or scheming actually will be to their advantage. Hello, Sophie. How are you? Phil, when I first started listening to you, I wasn't sure about you. But now I like you because you're a lot of fun. Thank you, Sophie. Why do you come through as Bridget on my phone, incidentally, on the text? Kim says, acronyms, Phil, TAB, Take Australia Back, BABA, Build a Better Australia, RAFABAT, Reclaim Australia for a Brighter Future, AFRA, A Flame to Reclaim Australia. I like that, Kim. But the one I like the most is TAB. And you know why? Because it reminds me of Elle Macpherson walking across the beach in a bikini.
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7: Got your text, Nicole. Check. Got it. Also, Jen says, loving the wide, varied callers, especially Joanne from WA. Very interesting. Says her thing and moves on. Keep calling, Joanne. We'd love to hear from you. It's lovely to have all of the newer listeners with us as well for the overnight show as we fill in for this week and next week across from Perth all the way through to Brisbane. I'm going to go to the UK with Craig Gabriel at Wimbledon in just a moment. Serena Williams has got a game coming up. Also, we'll talk about the football a little bit later on this morning with George Zanikian as well with FIFA. And I'd love to talk to you. So best, again, we're still having trouble with the satellite thing. So 131873 is the best way for you to be able to get through as well. Justin, thanks for hanging on, mate. How are you?
8: Hey, Phil. How are you, mate?
7: Good, buddy. Good to talk to you. What's going on?
8: Nothing much. First of all, I just want to say two things. My first one is the acronym, which is NIMEA. No more immigrants in Australia.
7: No more immigrants in... So you're putting the two I's in that?
8: Yeah,
7: okay. NIMEA.
8: Yeah.
7: I think it needs the O in there too. Otherwise, you've just got NIMEA and people will think you've been overseas on holiday in NIMEA.
8: Yeah, true. But the second thing is the grand final rematch in the AFL, Geelong v Brisbane.
7: Yeah, replay of the grand final. That's right. When's that on? Thursday night?
8: Yes, I'm going for Geelong. I'm going against my old team because I used to live up in Brisbane. I think Geelong will definitely win. Joel Selwood should kick a couple of goals if he's still playing, but you know, it should be a good game down in Geelong. So, you know, and hopefully they get a win before my birthday next week.
7: Happy birthday for next week and a good repeat of, as you mentioned, the AFL Grand Final. Brisbane won that last time.
8: Yes, they did. Yes, I was actually surprised, but in a way I was sort of within myself, I was a bit happy that they won because, you know, I'm a Queenslander.
7: Well, there you go. What are you doing on your birthday?
8: I'm celebrating it with my mum and my nan. So I'm going down to Geelong, going down to Frickleberry, which is a chocolate factory, and, just having lunch.
7: Fantastic. So what day is that next week?
8: Yeah, the 11th of July.
7: Call me back so I can give you a happy birthday song. I'll sing it to you personally, I promise.
8: Yeah, thanks, man.
7: All right. Good to hear from you, mate. Thank you so much. Russell in Queensland's been hanging on for a while. Thanks for doing that, Russell. What's your acronym, mate? Good morning.
9: Oh, good morning. How are you, mate?
7: Good, buddy.
9: Oh, just a political acronym. It's GAP UP. G-A-P-A-P.
7: GAP UP. GAP UP. Yeah.
9: Pauline asked Gina about policies.
7: So Gina, so Gina would be the G. Gina asked Pauline about policies?
9: Pauline asked Gina about policies.
7: In which case it would be P-A-G-A-P.
9: That's what I said.
7: Oh, I thought you said the other way. Right, yeah, PAGUP. PAGAP.
9: Yeah.
7: But that sounds a bit like...
9: Pauline asked Gina about policies.
7: I like it, but it sounds a bit like PAGAP.
9: But there's no Y in it.
7: I know, but, you know, I'm just seeing, you know, what people would say when they see it on a hat, and they'll go, what are you talking about, mate, PAGAP?
9: But, you know, if people follow politics, I love my politics. You know, like, Gina, I think, has an undue influence over One Nation. And that's why I say Pauline asked Gina about policies.
7: Hmm, okay. Would it be enough...
9: Pauline Hanson asked Gina Reinhart about policies.
7: How would that help the Libs, though?
9: Well, then they wouldn't have to go into collaboration with One Nation because One Nation doesn't have policies. They're ruled by billionaires. Like, she's just bought $4 billion worth of SpaceX or something like this.
7: Mm-hmm.
9: So she's got money to influence or go with, what's his name, the guy in America, sort of thing. So
7: Elon Musk?
9: I'd rather have a Liberal and a Labor government or fighting amongst each other than be influenced by billionaires to tell us what we want.
7: Can I give you some statistics, incidentally?
9: Sorry?
7: Can I give you some statistics while we're talking about billionaires?
9: Yeah, sure.
7: There are now 3,302 billionaires in the world, and they're getting richer, and that's jumped by 13.1%. Do you know what? If you were Elon Musk and you've got $1 trillion and you wanted to buy something, do you know what he could buy?
9: He could buy Australia.
7: He could buy whatever he bloody wants. But I'll give you some of the things.
9: They make their money out of simple people like me, not you. You're in a well-paid job, I imagine.
7: Oh, I wish.
9: Don't we all? But that's it. They make the money out of the worker, out of people like us. And I don't want a world like I'm in my late 70s. I don't want to live in a world that, and I'm not going anywhere because I'm old, but I'm stubborn.
7: Mm, good.
9: I don't want to live in a world with money rules the people. No. I want the people to have a say in what, how they live, how the government rules and things like this. That's why I think Gina Reinhart, Ziggy Forrester, I'm not too sure about him. I know he's a little bit more to the left than Gina, and he doesn't buy Pauline an airplane or give her a little toy dozer. Things like this. That's what I said. That's my acronym for Pauline Hanson and a policy. She's been 30 years in government and there's no policies. She's got Barnaby Joyce. He left the National Party to come over there. His ambition is to be, I want to get ahead. I want to be Prime Minister. He'll never be Prime Minister. And it's 2 years away through the election. And Pauline, with all her... she's not a good speaker. She will never, never, never be Prime Minister of Australia. I think people, sooner or later, there's two main parties of government. There's the left and the right. There's not a populist party that comes in and says, we're doing this, we're doing that.
7: Mm.
9: That is not the way democracy rules.
7: Well, I'm sure some people will disagree with you on that, but and they can ring up and by all means say that too. So you're preferring, would you call yourself a socialist?
9: No, I'm a centre-left Labor supporter, so you can don't hold that against me.
7: But you have every right to ring and say and believe in whatever you want. But wouldn't equal distribution of wealth be considered socialism?
9: That's semantics, those sort of things. Socialism is for the worker. Look what's happening in Russia now. Even the people over there are going against Putin, you know, because he's gone too far to socialism. Like, we're a democracy in Australia. There's a difference between democracy and socialism. And like Donald Trump and that, I'm watching Fox now and that, he's had a bit of a win over some stupid rule went to the Supreme Court where biological men cannot compete against women in women's sport. And I thought that would be a no-brainer. Surely to goodness, Donald Trump didn't have to take that to the... And he's claiming credit to say that a biological male should compete against women. You know?
7: Transgender women in female sports and also in female schools and college sports, that is.
9: That's
7: so
9: the thing. If you want to be a trans female, something like this, have your own sport. You have your own game, stuff like this. But a woman, a biological woman, born a woman, has her own genes and whatever. They have their own sport.
7: That's opening up a Pandora's box if we were to go down that route, and we don't have time for it. But, you know, what a new sport could you introduce for the transgenders? Well, I don't know. I don't even want to start thinking about that conversation. However, it's always good to talk to you, mate. Thank you so much.
9: Okay, thanks for your time, mate.
7: You're most welcome. That's Russell there in Queensland. You may disagree with Russell, or you may agree. I don't know. But 131873 is our phone number. Yeah, what he was talking about, the first decision of the day there, US Supreme Court has ruled that states can ban transgender women from competing in female school and college sports. And the other one is the Supreme Court rejected Donald Trump's attempts to deny automatic citizenship to children of undocumented migrants born on American soil. Okay, let me get to this, get this out of the way. And I've still got the list here of what, incidentally, I'll tell you after this, what Elon Musk could buy. And it's a fun list too. But, you know, if you had that much money and you wanted to go to the shop and think, oh, I wouldn't mind buying something. I'll give you a list of some of the things that Elon Musk could buy if he felt like it after this.
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7: Morning, Wednesday. Good to have your company here too in the middle of the night. We're all one big happy family from coast to coast. And I'm Phil O'Neill. I'm sitting in for Tony McManus, who's away for the rest of this week and next week as well. Still figuring out a way to get this phone number to go via the satellite. So if you're trying to call, the best bet would be to ring 131-873. 131-873. Joe wants to pick up on what Tony was saying. Donald Trump didn't bring the transgender case to the Supreme Court. That was the Democrats. Darren says, Trump the only stopping me in women's sport. Okay. And wake up, we're not influenced by billionaires. I want my country. All right. Good on you, Darren. Thank you for that. Elon Musk's fortune, somebody says, could buy NASA. Well, I'll tell you what he can buy in just a sec. Somebody else says on the text, whenever you talk about Pauline Hanson, you should play a little bit of Mbop by Hanson. Well, she could use that to her advantage. I saw her dancing the other day. She was at some event, and this might have been going back some years, but it was a video of her, and she was really good. Wasn't she on the celebrity dancing competition at one stage as well? Okay, Russell is a clown, says Bridget. All Pauline's policies are on One Nation's website. She's had much the same policies for 30 years, long before Gina came along. Narelle said, Labour is funded by several billionaires and Labour funds the unions. Albo's got two jets, I think at least one partly funded by the taxpayer. Albo isn't an eloquent speaker. Pauline doesn't have the policies, but she has a heart for Australia. Labour seem to be the law unto themselves, says Narelle there too. Well, I think the thing about Albo is he is, of course, the Prime Minister of Australia. Australia. Have I got to everybody here? No, I haven't. Here's another one for you, Phil. An acronym for Labour. LILO. Liberals in, Labour out. There you go. So we're still trying to find an acronym for the Libs as well. Poor old Russell doesn't sound like a successful person. Perhaps he should look at the Rich List funding. Albo, including Twiggy, $19 million grant to Linfox for electric trucks. The owner, another Labour backer. That one came in. And I had another one that wanted to take Tony to task as well on the text. Well, I can't find it because there's a load that have come through. Acronym for the Libs, bring in genuine truth and the integrity. I don't know. What does that act to sound as an acronym? And Rodney from Wentworth Falls, great Australian party, an allegiance and an alliance between LNP and One Nation. And somebody else also wanted to take Tony to task. But as I mentioned, there's so many. Oh, here it is, Sharon. Let Tony know that Albanese and Co are paid by Pratt and Fox. There you go. Keep your texts coming through. I had one more that I wanted to mention as well. This came through. Here it is from Jen. She wanted to say thank you for getting Joanne on. It's absolutely my pleasure. And anybody that wants to come on the show is more than welcome to as well. This was it here. Thanks for acknowledging liking Joanne from WA before she falls asleep. Incidentally, and this is from Jenny. Took me a while to get used to and get the gist of the format, but I'm enjoying it now. Well, thank you. There's no agenda here, incidentally. I'm not pushing any barrel, just trying to keep us all awake, or perhaps in another respect, trying to get everybody to go to sleep, one of the two. If you were Elon Musk and you've got all of his money, right? So imagine that, and you thought, I feel like buying something for myself. See, one of the curses, I think, of being that rich is you could never buy something and enjoy it because you've got all that money. This is the great thing about us being poor is that we can go and buy something and we're really appreciative of it because we can't really afford it in the first place. So there's that great deal of satisfaction that comes with buying something. However, if you're really rich, you would have to then satisfy yourself on a different scale. So here is what Elon Musk could buy from the cheapest to the most expensive if he felt like it, because he's got $1 trillion. He could go to the shop and buy a medium-sized hospital. That'd cost him $200 million. Or if he felt like it, he could go and buy the Donald Trump Tower in New York for $500 million. If he felt like it, he could go and buy a Premier League football club for $1.5 billion. This is all a drop in the ocean for him. If he wanted to go the next level, he could buy a Formula One team for $3.5 billion. Or if he thought, you know what, I want to be a little bit more sort of lavish, I'm going to buy the Golden Gate Bridge in San Francisco for $8 billion. Or he might think, I want to go a bit more like out there. And even if he could buy this as a present for one of his 19 children. The James Webb Space Telescope, he could buy that for $10 billion. Or if he wanted to really splash out for somebody for their birthday, imagine this, you're Elon Musk's best friend and he comes to your house and goes, bought you a pretty cool... birthday present, and you go, what you get me? Can I unwrap it? And he'll go, no, you can't unwrap it because I bought you the International Space Station for $150 billion, which again is a drop in the ocean for him. Wouldn't that be lovely? I mean, again, not something that you can actually have in your lounge room, but nonetheless. How are you this morning, Maggie?
16: Oh, well, good morning, Phil. I've got a few things I could talk about.
7: Please.
16: Time permitting, I could later on talk about, let's say, the Year 9 history curriculum.
7: Yeah.
16: And also, a few weeks ago, Albanese's word in about dissipation or dissipate. But since you're on the current topic of acronyms and so on, I thought I'd stick with that.
7: Please.
16: Start off with. And firstly, just a quick comment of mine. Always, as a disclaimer, whatever I have to say is just simply my current viewpoint.
7: There's nothing wrong with that.
16: Mm-hmm. Now, number one, just quickly, Pauline Hanson, I think, really herself was not really seeking for herself prime ministership. That's just my view. When it comes to acronyms, no, firstly, I'll get to you. Your initials are P-O.
7: P-O-N, actually, you could go with, yeah. But either.
16: Well, Phil O'Neill, is it?
7: Yeah. So, you know, you could call me Pon. You could go Poe.
16: Yeah, okay. Looking at that P-O, automatically I think of post office, or it could be the River Po, or it could be... spoke differently, the poet.
7: Mm. Or some people would even go, having listened to the show, they'd even go, it really probably stands for piss off.
16: Oh, well, that's another one.
7: Yeah.
16: And what about the Poe that one used to, decades ago, the Poe or potty under the bed, but they used to call it the Poe under the bed?
7: No, I didn't know that. Is that right?
16: Yeah, you used to put the Poe under the bed. It was simply a potty.
7: Right.
16: No, to do wee-wees
7: it. Yeah, I'm familiar with what it does and how, you know, convenient it is. But, and I wonder whether or not, you know, you tell you what, talk about make America great again. I think bring back the potty. You know, to be honest, you know, and especially during winter, and if you haven't got a warm pair of bed socks, terrific opportunity for you to just, you know, not have to go to the bathroom, unless, of course, it's...
16: I am a lady at all times.
7: Oh, I can tell.
16: Now, if I've got a visitor and that visitor happens to be a male and they ask, may I use your loo or lavatory?
7: Mm-hmm.
16: And I point out the back to my back garden.
7: Why, have you got a back... garden toilet, or is that where the Poe is? Oh, I see. You don't mind if they wee in your back garden?
16: I've got a lawn.
7: Wow.
16: Oh, I've got a nice lawn out my back, but then, you know, it's a bit of a joke too.
7: Well, you know what? Thank you. That's a bit weird though, because I wasn't expecting that. But if I came to visit you, I don't know whether or not I would take up your offer of going to have a wee in your back garden in your Poe. I don't know.
16: No, definitely not no Poes under my bed.
7: Well, I didn't know what was on offer. That's why I thought I'd ask.
16: My precious China. No. but I give them the option, but I'll know, you know. Well, one thing, you know, urine is full of nitrogen. Put in the right part of the garden is okay.
7: But, really? I thought it killed the plants.
16: Oh, well, yeah, don't often, you know, do their peas on the lawn. And, yeah, you'll end up with the little yellow patches.
7: I don't even know how we got from Pauline Hanson and an acronym to here, but we got there pretty bloody quickly.
16: Okay, what serious things should we talk about?
7: Have you got an acronym for me?
16: Oh, no, because I wanted to be sidetracked from acronyms.
7: You certainly did, Maggie. Maggie, I better go because I've got to get to the footy update, incidentally, too, and I've also got to get to Craig Gabriel, but you have thoroughly entertained all of us with that, with the, as Donald Trump likes to call it, the weave. You gave us the weave from one topic to another very quickly. We'll try and get back on track after this, or maybe we'll just keep going in the Poe direction.
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7: All right. Well, the problem with the phones, the reason why we're not getting them to come through is we've got a problem with our locality diverter. It sounds like something that you'd find in a James Bond movie. Who was the guy in James Bond that used to invent stuff? That wasn't M, was it? Was it M who invented stuff? On the subject, incidentally, of the James Bond, Gordon says, can you remember what Spectre stood for in the Bond movies? Talking of acronyms, I didn't, but I looked it up. Special Executive for Counterintelligence, Terrorism, Revenge and Extortion. Yeah, one of the great acronyms. By the way, I just got reminded by Aussie Frank that it was Q who was played as well by the guy who was the Scottish actor who was in The Professionals. Gordon, what's his name? I wish I hadn't started this conversation now. Hello, Jan, how are you? Are you okay? thank you for your text. Also, Phil, you were talking to that lady about the PO. I thought it meant post office, but you were certainly talking in the wee hours. DAF, here's one for you from Peter in French's Forest. Drive Australia Forward. There's an acronym. Ray says, TAP, the Aussie Party. Okay. And he's called me Butch. He says, thanks, Butch. I've never been called Butch in 63 years on this planet. So it's a first for everything. An acronym for Pauline, J-O-P-I-N, get Albo out and Pauline in. Thank you very much for that, Nev. No, it wasn't Desmond Llewellyn, by the way, Aussie Frank. It was Gordon, what's his name, who played Q, is the one I'm thinking of. Let's get some footy, then I'll get to Kim. You're sampling the best. Michael, we'll talk NRL footy. Aussie Frank's going to have some AFL stuff in a moment. You don't have to worry about that. How are you, my friend?
1: Pretty good, thanks, Phil. Good morning. Good morning, listeners. And I think it's Gordon Ramsay.
7: Gordon Ramsay. That was, he played the boss of the two in The Professionals, and I can't think of their names, but it was a terrific, The Professionals was a terrific show.
1: Yeah, okay. He swears a lot.
7: All right, let's talk about the games. We're on an absolute roll here. We're second. We're 4 points behind.
1: I couldn't hear you, sorry. What was that?
7: We're, second. We're behind.
1: Cool.
7: Michael McLaren, who's cheating by having a listener do his footy results for him. And I don't know about that. I'm shocked. Yeah. But nonetheless, let's talk about Panthers and Rabbitohs. Who have we got?
1: We've got Panthers at home.
7: Panthers. All right, no problem. We've got, that's Friday, Saturday, Dragons and Tigers.
1: We're going to the Tigers.
7: Tigers. All right, they're having a good season compared to the others. Broncos and Sharks on Saturday. This is a home game for the Broncos. Well, they need a break, don't they? Crikey.
1: Yeah, we've got just too many injuries, so we'll have to get the Sharkies until we get some players back, and we'll start tipping them.
7: Yeah, that's it. It's a tough one. Sunday, Eagles versus the Eagles versus the Sea Eagles. This is at Parramatta, but the Sea Eagles got the Fosball. They can do no wrong.
1: Oh, the Fosball, Michelle be happy, but she's crying at the moment, isn't she?
7: I've heard from her
1: for a while. Yeah, Sea Eagles.
7: Yeah, how can they go wrong? Although, I mean, eventually they're going to have to trip up. And one more for us, Knights and Dolphins. This is a Newcastle home game for the Knights.
1: This is, I'd say, the game of the round. I'm going to go Dolphins just.
7: Okay, I've got this. Panthers, Tigers, Sharks, Sea Eagles and Dolphins. Mate, let's chat next week. Get some sleep.
1: Yep, thanks, Phil. Appreciate it, mate. We'll talk soon then, eh?
7: Absolutely. Appreciate it too. Thank you, Michael. Gordon Jackson. You're right, Bruce. That's who I was thinking of. Gordon Jackson, who, of course, was also in The Professionals. Bodie, I think, was one of the characters. Look, it was terrific. Okay, have I got time? I think I do. Let's have a chat with our good friend, Kim. I'm sorry, I know you've been hanging on there for a while. I really appreciate you hanging on. How are you, Kim?
2: Thanks, Phil. Yeah, I did love that movie. I saw it twice. I've told you that.
7: Oh, sorry, what happened, Kim? Because you were cutting your phone's a bit...
2: Sorry, I saw Disclosure Day, twice, and loved it.
7: Yeah, so you saw it for a second time. Did you pick up any nuances?
2: I think the first time you see it, it throws a lot at you. And the second time you're watching it, you're relaxed a bit more and you do seem to notice and hear more things, yeah. So I did appreciate it more the second time.
7: Right, okay. Because I don't know whether or not I want to see it this quickly before I saw it only a couple of months ago. I think it needs a bit of time, but I'm definitely going to see it again, especially knowing what I know now.
2: Absolutely brilliant movie.
7: Okay. Yeah. On the subject of which, coming up for our Paranormal Friday this Friday, we're hoping to speak to Mary Rodwell. Mary Rodwell from Queensland, known as Australia's Alien Lady. She is also internationally recognised as an expert on UFOs and extraterrestrial contact. And I'm going to have a chat with her on Friday, and I know you'll love this. One of the concepts with the movie Disclosure Day is that the aliens are already here and living among us. So we're going to talk to her about her ideas on that because she's got some theories about it.
2: No doubt. Well, look how the movie ended, and you know,
7: Yeah.
2: Who they wheeled out. So,
7: that's it.
2: And also, it opened the way for movie number two because Emily Blunt's character said her last words were, "Listen." And then the movie ended. Mm. She was about to make a big announcement. Yeah, fantastic movie. Now, Phil, I just want to say in regards to coming up with names for different parties, I thought of one about the Liberal one, and that was, now I forgot why I was waiting on that long instead of written.
7: I'm sorry about that.
2: But can I just quickly say in regards to you were talking about billionaires and what they can buy and spend their money on, there's an incredible story about Miranda Kerr and her American husband. Now, he is a billionaire, and I can't think what his name is.
7: Yeah.
2: But the way they got together and spent $250 million American dollars of their money, they paid off every single American living in California. They went and paid off all their medical hospital bills that were still outstanding.
7: That's amazing, Kim. Hang on a sec. I'll get to the news and we'll talk about it after this, but that's incredible.
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7: I'll get back to Kim for the second part of that conversation. Sorry, Kim. I do have to get the news update, then we'll get back to you and we'll go to Craig Gabriel in Wimbledon.
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6: Hello, I'm Alex Riddell. A boat believed to be carrying asylum seekers has been intercepted in far north Queensland. Nine News Queensland reports at least a dozen people believed to be from China were on board when authorities intercepted the boat on the Cape York Peninsula. The federal government maintains house prices will continue to grow, but at a slower pace than before. Labor is coming under pressure over its tax reforms, which has seen capital gains and negative gearing concessions reined in. The changes have led to a collapse in auction clearance rates, and some property owners have seen a drop in the value of their home. Housing Minister Claire O'Neill has told Parliament the price shift is not unusual.
9: Treasury modelling, that suggests a slower rate of growth of about 2 percentage points. Speaker, that ballpark figure is backed up by other major models, including that of the Commonwealth Bank and the Grattan Institute.
6: Jewish Labor MP Josh Burns says there's been a complete removal of any civility on social media platforms. The Melbourne-based federal politician has appeared before the Royal Commission into Anti-Semitism. He pushed for greater hate speech reforms to protect Jewish Australians. Mr. Burns told the commission a vandal attack on his electoral office in 2024 did nothing to solve the crisis in the Middle East.
10: I felt like we were lost, that how is this something that is going to also solve anything in the Middle East. All it did was just cost $100,000 to fix and scare a lot of people.
6: A case of the H5N1 strain of bird flu has been detected in a wild migratory seabird in Western Australia's Esperance region. It's WA's fourth case and Australia's fifth, but Federal Agriculture Minister Julie Collins says the government is not alarmed.
11: As I've said many times, given the spread of the H5 globally, it's not unexpected that other migratory seabirds may have also arrived at other locations along Australia's coastline. That's why our government has been preparing for this. We've invested over $113 million to boost our H5 bird flu preparedness.
6: Health experts are urging Australians not to become complacent with their vaccinations. A pneumococcal vaccine has now been added to the National Immunisation Program. Adults over 65, First Nations people over 24 and newly eligible at-risk adults will be included. Some Qantas customers will soon receive messages about payouts from COVID pandemic flight cancellations. Echo Law is contacting travellers who received flight credits instead of refunds between 2020 and 2022. Lawyer Andrew Paul says more than 1 million customers could be eligible.
12: Over the next 2 weeks, we're going to be sending text messages and emails to over 1 million Australians, letting them know of their entitlement to come forward and claim a payment from that settlement.
6: A neo-Nazi, Thomas Sewell, has been placed on an 18-month community corrections order after he was involved in a protest outside Melbourne's Chinese consulate.
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6: A day two of Wimbledon, Australia's Alex de Minaur has defeated Argentine Roman Burruchaga in straight sets, 7-6, 6-1, 6-love. De Minaur says it was a nervy start.
14: Yes, super stoked. Never easy starting such a incredible tournament like Wimbledon, so there's always those nerves, but as the match went on, played better and better, and yes, super stoked to be in the next round.
6: Well, the big draw card for day two, Serena Williams making her comeback. In the AFL, the availability of Collingwood's Braden Maynard for Saturday's game against the Suns will be determined following training on Thursday as he recovers from a shoulder injury. And in the NRL, Jock Madden will replace Jerome Luai at 5'8 for the Tigers in Saturday's clash with the Dragons.
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6: Checking your weather around the country. Sydney, a shower or two and heading for 22. Melbourne, rain increasing, a top of at 17 degrees. In Brisbane, partly cloudy, 23. Perth, there'll be showers, a top of 19 degrees. In Adelaide, showers, a top of 16. Canberra, rain increasing, heading for 15. Hobart, a partly cloudy day ahead and a top of 15. And in Darwin, a shower or two and 30 degrees.
7: 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It's July the 1st.
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7: Still got a problem with our locality diverter. It's so James Bond, isn't it? Or Inspector Gadget. But nonetheless, that means the only way you can call us if you're trying to call through other radio stations, instead of calling their usual number, you'll have to call 131-873. 131-873 from wherever you are and you'll get through. Because the other, apparently, because somebody's unplugged the locality diverter, you can't use the other number you've been trying to call through. As I fill in for Tynick McManus this week on 3AW, 5AA and 6PR in Perth. It's great to have your company. And, of course, on 2GB, 4BC and 2CC and our affiliated stations. 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David says, Phil, read the last caller. So typical of Labor and anti-Pauline voters and pretty typical of many in the media. He says that One Nation have no policies and you let him say it without correcting him, Phil. One Nation has a lot of policies and they're all spelt out on their website. And yes, I am a paid up $60 per year One Nation supporter. This came in from Rob. With the Vote Liberal, the price is right. Here's an acronym for you. PRICE. P for productivity, responsible spending, inflation lowered, cost reduction. Okay, Rob, but there's a lot of words in there and people might not be able to pick up on that. SOCOL is another one. This is S-O-C-K-O-L. Save our country, kick out Labor. Maggie said, some men may choose to discreetly do the wee-wees out the back. This is going back to the popo conversation. Perhaps not so discreet in the wee hours of the morning. Not to be confused with peewits because they are birds. Well, there you go. Heidi says, I can't listen to you right now because I'm currently listening to the rerun of yesterday's podcast. So today's podcast will be waiting for me at some point tomorrow. She says it's a bit like making breadcrumbs from really good but stale sourdough bread. Delicious second time around. Not the first time I've been also, equated with stale sourdough. But I appreciate that. Thank you so much, Heidi. And incidentally, Heidi, and anybody else listening to the podcast, and it always really surprises me that people listen to the podcast after the fact, because I didn't think anybody ever listened to the podcast. So there you go.
3: Appreciate that. Thank you. Hello, Bridget. Mention to Russell the unions telling Albo and the Labor Party what to do, and also give them some very generous campaign funds. Labor policies are wrecking Australia. Let me get to a couple more, then I will get back to Kim, then we'll go to Craig Gabriel in Wimbledon. Phil, talking about rich people, last night the single winner in the lotto, $30 million. Bugger me though, says Ian, I'm back on the road and back at work. They asked a lot of people if they won lotto, whether they would take a lump sum or they would take shorter, like, you know, over a period of years, different payments. You get less money if you take the lump sum. And people said, immediate gratification, please. I'll take the lump sum. Not that that means anything to you, Kim. Thank you for holding on. Our chances of being a trillionaire at this stage of our lives, I think, are pretty probably limited to nil.
4: Well, as I say, you've got to be in it to win it. So
3: that's
4: always
3: true.
4: Try to be... buy at least one ticket. Now, Phil, before I forget, the acronym I say for Liberals is LAST, L-A-S-T, Liberals All Stand Together.
3: I like that. That's good. That's one of the better ones we've had this morning. Gordon, incidentally, wanted to talk about, I don't want to give too much away with Disclosure Day, but he was just talking about having heard you talking about the movie. They never explained where the device came from. And that's a good point. We never found out exactly where that device came from without giving away too much.
4: Can I say with what they rolled out at the very last 5 minutes, what they rolled out for the world to see, would that have been the intelligence from that? Is that how it was invented, or did it belong to in the last 5 minutes who appeared from nowhere?
3: Oh, good point. I didn't think of that. Again, not giving anything away, no spoilers here, but I didn't think of that. But what I didn't get is that they knew how to use it, because, you know, how would you have known how to use it when it's from another planet and didn't have any instructions?
4: Well, it was explained by what was rolled out, that, you know, who was rolled out.
3: Yeah, right. But before he was rolled out, they didn't know he was there and existed. So they still knew how to work the handheld thing, though. Like, she knew how to work the handheld thing, and she didn't even know that he was rolled out.
4: I got the impression the one that played the part of Colin Firth, however you pronounce his surname, his name was Noah in the movie. I thought he was aware of, you know, who at the end, and they had him, but you could be right about that.
3: I read
4: might have to see it a third time.
3: I read the Noah thing was because it was considered to be a destructive character as well.
4: Yes.
3: So that would be why he was called Noah.
4: And the, yes, possibly, yes, I thought it was a strange name to give him for the job he was trying to do, but you could be right about that too. But a very good reason for me to see it a third time.
3: A third time, okay,
4: good. But on a more important note, I wanted to point out that Miranda Kerr, her husband is Evan Spiegel. I think that's how you pronounce his surname.
3: Yep.
4: He's a billionaire. They live in California. It wasn't $250 million. They donated was $800 million to pay off every single outstanding medical bill from a hospital for every Californian person.
3: 260,000 people.
4: No. I don't know how many people.
3: 260,000.
4: Was over $800 million, American dollars, I presume. But she said she wanted to put it out there because they would all receive letters in the mail saying, your bill has been paid. And she said, no, I didn't want people to know it was a scam and or a lie, but their bills have actually been paid out. Isn't that a wonderful thing for this couple, a generous, wonderful thing for them to do with their money?
3: If only we could see more of this, 13% of the population that's got all the money in the world actually doing
4: absolutely
3: a little bit more of that too. You know, the world would be a better place.
4: Absolutely.
3: Kim, give me a call.
4: You know, I think I saw it on YouTube on one of the news channels, but I haven't heard it reported anywhere else.
3: Yeah, no, you're right. I did see that story. Can you call me after the lady that we've got Friday morning if you're still awake? So I'll be interested
4: definitely.
3: To know what you think of her thoughts of the extraterrestrials.
4: And what time so will you be having that interview played?
3: After 3 a.m.
4: Oh, gosh, I'm going to have to set the phone alarm.
3: I know. Well, we can ring you and wake you up. If we could just...
4: Yes, that's better still, please. I definitely prefer that. Absolutely.
3: Okay, we can do that. You know, one day we're going to figure out how to get you technologically up to date with podcasts and everything. You know what? If we ever have a station giveaway with a phone, you'll be one of the first contenders. You know, but don't ring me and ask me how it works because I've got no idea.
4: No, I won't.

0: steadfast in the opinion that we've got. But, you know, I think it's really important that conversation happens in Australia, especially now.
1: But he's so one-eyed. He always points out his middle left and he's also elbow, and then he runs down. Pauline's got no policy. She has, like your previous, you read out a message, someone had text message, someone had sent
0: an email,
1: you and pointed out she does have lots of policies and they're all there to be read on the website.
0: Well, there you go. And incidentally on that, and again, giving everybody the opportunity to have their say, Meg says, go to the One Nation website. I could not find one succinctly written policy. A couple of phrases are the same ones that have been parroted over 30 years. But with our two-party system, I don't see how she can get anywhere near a position of real influence. But there you go. Again, lots of different opinions.
1: Very quickly, this is for Russell, who loves Alba and the Labor Party. Can I just point out, it's been noted and it's a fact, Albanese has got 59 advisers. Now, he's paying 59 people to advise him. Pauline has two advisers.
0: Very good, James Ashby, incidentally, I must say. Very good at his job.
1: Is he one of the advisors?
0: Yeah, I mean, you know, given the fact that he had a radio background, you would think that would actually hold it against him, but there you go. I better get to Craig Gabriel, Kim. Let's talk Friday morning.
1: Thank you.
0: You're most welcome.
1: Yes, you will. Thank you. Thanks, Phil. Bye.
0: You're most welcome. Hey, Peter in Castle Hill, hang on there a sec too. I've got to get the update from Craig Gabriel in Wimbledon. That's on the way in just a sec.
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0: By the way, I've got a text here from Marion who says, Phil, Princess Diana would have been 65 today and John Farnham is 77. I

0: knew about the John Farnham one, which I've got a bit of a quandary, in fact, when it gets to John Farnham, and I'll talk about that a little bit later, because I need your help with something. And also, I think it was Rob who said, Phil, I wasn't calling you Butch. That's my nickname. Well, you know what? From now on, I think I'm going to call everybody Butch, because I do like that. And speaking of which, we should get an update on this. Guess who's on the phone? It's my man. How are you, Butch? Oh, come
1: hey,
0: on.
1: Hey, dude.
0: You could answer. If anybody in the world, Craig Gabriel, should have a nickname as Butch, it should be you.
1: Oh, gosh.
0: Do you mind if I can call you that as, you know, a term of endearment? And then, you know, 10 years down the track, when it's really become sort of institutionalized, people will go, Craig, how did you get the nickname Butch? And you can go, oh, crikey, this geez, idiot.
1: I've got so many of these nicknames. I don't know. We'll see. I'll think about it.
0: Do you have many tennis players that have a nickname for you? Do they call you, I mean, obviously Butch, but anything else?
1: Yeah. Yeah, there is one, but I'm not going to reveal it.
0: Is it a term of endearment?
1: It's from the Australians.
0: And what about, in terms of nicknames for tennis players, who's got one of the best ones, do you think?
1: Oh, gosh, you got me on the hop on that one. Mm. I'm trying to think who... I can't off the top of my head think who has got... rather, you know, funny or good nickname. I can't think of off the top on that one.
0: Are you aware of the story that Barbara Streisand, now she was enamored with, was it Bjorn Borg? No, it wasn't Bjorn Borg.
1: No, Andre Agassi.
0: Agassi, that's right. And she used to sit at courtside and she used to yell out, go on, Andy, go on. Is that a true story?
1: I don't remember that, but I do remember when she was asked at the U.S. Open one year what she feels about him, and she sat and she thought for a minute, and she said, he plays tennis like a Zen master.
0: Well, coming from Barbara Streisand,
1: I don't know.
0: No, it doesn't matter. Barbara Streisand could say anything, you know. Do you think when do you think that hair actually...
1: People who need...
0: People love tennis. How long do you think he kept, you know, that whole wig thing up before eventually he went, stuff it, I'm just going to shave my head?
1: Yeah, look, he did keep it going for a little while, and then his brother did it, so his brother Phil did it, so he decided he might as well go the whole hog.
0: Yeah, you know, once you've shaved it off, as you would well know, Craig, I mean, and I give it to you, you're hanging in there with that Butch image you've got, but once once you feel, you know, the freedom in your scalp, you'll never look back, my friend.
1: I'll take your word for it.
0: Let me ask you this, and this is a really important question. Where the bloody hell is this match?
1: Which match?
0: Serena Williams.
1: Oh, it's following the one that's on court at the moment.
0: Right, because it was supposed to start at 120. It's now been pushed back to 250. You don't see that at FIFA.
1: No, well, there's only one thing that they play. No, the thing is, it was always the situation that... The Serena Williams-Mayer joint match was the third match on centre court. So nothing's been shifted.
0: Right.
1: It just depends on how long the previous ones go. So Iga Świątek, the defending champion, played the first match on centre court, and that went three sets, which she won. And now the second match is in progress, and this is the match between Alexander Bloks of Belgium and Alexander Zverev of Germany, who was the recent champion at the French Open. So, and it's still in the relatively early stages. Where are we? 6-4 Zverev, and it's 6-6 in the second set. So,
0: okay.
1: So they may not be far off from coming on for that.
0: Okay.
1: Match.
0: Okay. It's just in terms of, and I get the decorum, especially because you're at Wimbledon, but just in terms of the anticipation for a later match, do you think that there's a call for somebody to wind up one of the games, you know, so that a better game can get on court? Because, you know,
1: it's been tempting on occasion.
0: Why don't you do it?
1: Oh, this match is
0: I would love to see that.
1: People know the court is booked to somebody else.
0: Hang on. You know what will happen is they'll be watching it and they'll go, look at that. There's some madman down there on the side winding up. And then somebody will go, hang on a second. That's Butch Gabriel.
1: Yeah, thanks. I can just tell you also, Thanasi Kokkinakis has just finished his match against the 10th seed Alexander Bublik. It went five sets, I'm trying to see here, 3 hours, 39 minutes, and Bublik has just ended up winning. It was 4-6, 6-3, 7-6, 3-6, 6-4. Am I getting the score right or wrong? No, I'm getting confused here myself. Calling me Butch, I'm totally befluxed by it.
0: Well, no, because, you know, and I know you like it.
1: 6-3, 6-7, 6-3, 6-4 to Bublik.
0: Bloody hell, that's a lot. They haven't even got enough figures on the scoreboard for that. Somebody would have to go out down to Bunnings and buy some more letters.
1: Yeah.
0: Postbox letters.
1: Exactly. I was trying to think of how to call them, but yeah, the post letterbox numbers.
0: Numbers, yeah. Or somebody like you standing alongside. Look, we've run out of numbers on the board. Can you just stand up there with a couple of letterbox numbers, you know? Unfortunately, you accidentally bought A and B. Yeah, that's it. Yeah. So why is this game so important with Serena Williams?
1: Match, not game.
0: Oh.
1: Well, this is the first singles match she's playing in 4 years. She had retired but decided to make a comeback. She hasn't played. The last person to beat her was an Australian, Ila Tomljanovic, and that was at the US Open 4 years ago. So she has decided to play, and that's why it's attracted so much attention. And for most, the great majority of people believe that she's the GOAT, the greatest of all time. So we'll see how this goes. And, she's a seven-time Wimbledon champion, so... it just is natural for it to attract a lot of attention.
0: Of course, there's the heat there, but also it's a very tough game, tennis, and it goes for a long time. And your concentration, I'm absolutely amazed by how they hold their concentration for so long.
1: The mental side is a huge thing. But you're saying about the heat, it's a little bit muggy, but the temperatures have dropped dramatically to what we were experiencing last week.
0: But do you think that the age thing then may be an issue for her, given all of those other things?
1: We'll see.
0: Right.
1: We'll see. I mean, there is she's 44, but I think the more interesting point of this is that it's 24 years and 200 and something days of an age gap between Mayer Joint and Serena Williams.
0: And when you look at the tennis players coming through, you know, they're usually 14, 15 years of age. They're at their peak. Who have you seen in the royal box?
1: Oh, let me just get my royal box list for today.
0: Yeah. I heard Beckham was there. David Beckham.
1: Where are we? Oh, yeah, here we go. Stuart Broad, the English cricketer.
0: Oh, yeah.
1: Jamie Cullum.
0: Okay.
1: Jazz singer.
0: Yeah, maybe he'll get up and do a little bit of Cliff Richard if, you know, the game gets boring.
1: No,
0: please, no summer holiday, no.
1: Wash your mouth out.
0: Yeah,
1: on
0: sorry
1: that
0: about
1: one.
0: That.
1: Celia Imrie, the actress, who's really good in all those British films. She's tremendous. And Patrick McEnroe, John McEnroe's younger brother, but also was a player and a commentator. And his wife, Melissa, is a Broadway stage actress and singer.
0: Mm.
1: And Richard Osman, do you know Richard Osman?
0: No, I know Donnie, his brother.
1: No, that's Osmond.
0: All right.
1: This is Osmond. He was like the tester on Pointless with Alexander Anderson, who was here yesterday, and he's now become an incredibly successful author with the Thursday Murder Club. So he's here, and Iga Swiatek's father and sister were in the stands, in the royal box rather. Craig Tiley, the outgoing CEO of Tennis Australia and the new CEO of the United States Tennis Association.
0: Mm. Do you know what? Don't get me wrong. I know that you were trying to impress us, but I think I've seen more recognizable celebrities on the Australian version of I'm a Celebrity, Get Me Out of Here. To be honest, if Sophie Monk had been there or Dave Hughes, I think I might have been a bit more, I would have recognized them.
1: Oh, well, yeah. Or Kath and Kim, wouldn't that be hysterical?
0: Wouldn't that be? Hey, Butch, mate, let's talk later in the week or Friday morning. Would that be okay?
1: Yeah, mate.
0: Who do you think's going to win, incidentally, with Serena Williams?
1: Oh, good question, mate.
0: I know, that's why
1: ask me in
0: you don't have
1: days.
0: To. No, you don't. No, you're not the dude. You're not the dude from the Big Lebowski. You're Butch.
1: I don't know how Butch is going to sound anyway.
0: You're already doing it. All right. Love you, Big Daddy. Talk to you later on this week.
1: Later. Bye.
0: There he is, the always fantastic Craig Gabriel at Wimbledon. Do you like tennis? Okay, our number is 131-873. Professor David Flint's on the way. Got a lot of things still to tell you. Peter's on the phone at Castle Hill. He's got another acronym for us as well, for the Libs. We'll get to all that. It's coming up.
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7: Yeah?
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0: Terrific to have your company. I'm Phil O'Neill, and I'm sitting in for Tony McManus on 3AW and also 5AA and 6PR in Perth. So thank you so much for listening to us. I know you've got issues getting through on the phone, and that's because of the locality diverter. Somebody still hasn't plugged it in. You think it's just a case of plug it in? Well, it is. But anyway, so 131-873 is the best way to get through to us. And by the way, again, thank you if you're listening to the podcast later on in the day or next week. Hello to everybody in the future. And I'm still surprised when people say, oh, I listen to the podcast. And I go, really? I mean, I wouldn't listen to me, because I just think I'm an imbecile. But so, and that way I'm also surprised, but also extremely grateful. Thank you so much. Greta, who's in Galston, said, I've got an acronym for you. We can, C-A-N, change Australia now. Oh, we're getting there. We're whittling it down. Peter, I'll get to your one in just a sec there too. Stuart at Canberra says, Phil, I've been looking forward to some amazing conspiracies for Conspiracy Thursday tomorrow morning. You're not going to be disappointed, Stuart. Tomorrow, there's a company that's based in California, and their whole idea is to look at the internet and see what dangers there are in AI. And I had a chat with him yesterday, the gentleman yesterday. Actually, no, it's, yeah, today's Wednesday. Yesterday morning when I finished the show. And I had a chat with him from the home studio. And the things that he told me about what AI are capable of now, terrifying, Stuart. Terrifying. Like, you wouldn't believe how close we are to losing control of this whole AI thing. And I've been banging on about this for ages, and everybody goes, ah, you're just a conspiracy theorist, Phil. You're just paranoid. Yeah, of course I'm paranoid. I wouldn't be if people weren't following me. But I still think that, you know, there's a lot of AI stuff that they're not admitting to. So that's tomorrow, Stuart, for our Conspiracy Theory Thursday. Maggie, how are you? Speaking of which, or to whom, in terms of endearment. Thank you very much. Peter's been on hold for ages, mate. Thanks so much for holding on, Peter. How are you, buddy?
13: Good morning, buddy. I'm good, Phil. How are you? Good. Australia and around the world. It's the Phil. I've forgotten your surname, Phil. Sorry.
0: You can call me Butch if you want. I mean, it seems to be, you know.
13: I'll leave that to you, and I'll leave that to you and Craig. Always enjoying your show.
0: Thank you.
13: I haven't been holding on long at all. I think it's all relative, isn't it? Just on your very interesting idea about different names for parties, and I'll start with this, which is, of course, Liberal Party would never change its name because Liberal Party is a party of John Howard, Robert Menzies, and good government, and Australians know that. But as for the other parties, obviously the Labor Party is a CFMEU party. That speaks for itself. One Nation might end up being the Bradbury Party. Wouldn't that be fun, especially in times that we live in? Who else? You name one, I'll tell you.
0: Well, and I like the idea that you've got there as well. I'm just trying to think. It's not necessarily, incidentally, a renaming of the Libs. It's trying to find the Libs a sense of direction because they're largely directionless.
13: No, I don't agree. And I don't think Liberal Party should talk about itself anymore, and I'm not going to. But what I would say, Phil, and today's State of Origin, I mean, people are entitled to their view, but people have got better things to talk about, like State of Origin. Mm-hmm. Isn't that right, Phil? So I think, obviously I'll tip the Blues there. But the other thing I'd say, Phil, is that, you know, being a national show, I think it's an absolute disgrace what we've seen from Jacinta Allen. And I think that speaks for itself. And I think now that 60 Minutes, after a 2-year investigation, I'll be careful with what I say.
0: Yeah, please say alleged if you have to. We've managed not to get in trouble.
13: Yes, alleged. Yeah, maybe that could be the name of the party, but let's see what happens.
0: Alleged.
13: Fascinating.
0: I like it, actually. I mean, we've got L's in there for the Libs, so, you know, alleged could actually work.
13: Yes, and you and Kim, I think you could save time. Get Kim into the studio and she could be your co-host. What about that?
0: I love Kim.
13: What I would say, Phil, is that you're such a humble legend.
0: Oh, bless you, my friend.
13: What I would say, Phil, you've never given me intro music. What would my intro music be?
0: I don't know. I haven't thought of it. What would you like?
13: Really? No, you tell me. What would it be? You're the music man.
0: I mean, you're in Castle Hill, so I could play Castle on the Hill by Ed Sheeran, but I don't want to, and I wouldn't give you that because it doesn't deserve you.
13: Some might say other things, but
0: You don't deserve it. One of the two, I don't know. No, it doesn't deserve you.
13: Well,
0: but
13: I'm just me, and we can only ever be ourselves. I guess I'd conclude by saying, Phil, that, you know, certainly appreciate your brand of radio, even if it does take some time to warm to. But what I would say, being a full moon, you certainly have some very interesting calls this morning. I think that it's important to note that this being the last week of sitting in Parliament, that, you know, people try on different things, but normal people, you know, the 12 million voters, the vast majority don't pay attention. So I think it's important, people like Jacinta Nampajimba-Price and the leader of the coalition, you know, they get out there and they talk to Australians about what matters to them, and whether that be about the power bill rolling in, and people being scared of the power bill because we have a government that's obsessed with unreliable intermittent energy made in China from our strategic rival and enemy, and not what they don't do is have energy from all available sources that provides cheap, reliable energy and energy security, because energy security is national security, Phil. I'm sure your next guest will agree with that.
0: Well, David Flint's coming up at the moment, Professor David Flint. That's so, right. And he's always very, very, yeah, educated. So we'll have a chat with him. Couple of things. Okay. And I appreciate you, calling through as well. Allege I've been working on as well. Incidentally, I haven't got much farther than Australian Liberals. I still haven't got anything for the E, D and G. I don't think we need the E at the end of it. So allege Australian Liberals. What we need something for the E. And something for the D and something for the G.
13: Well, you are creative. You are creative. And this is why you should be, you should have better management and you should be paid a lot more than you are.
0: Oh, sorry, I don't, I hear you on that.
13: But look, I mean, the Liberal Party is the Liberal Party. Liberal Party is a party of courage, conviction and integrity. And the Liberal Party delivers where the Labor Party can't, because the Labor Party is about transactions and about, you know, I mean, they can speak for themselves. Their track record is one of lying. The Liberal Party is a track record of delivery of good government, of standing up for Australians, about saying we will decide who comes to this country and the circumstances in which they come. I think people on the Orange Party are angry, and I get that, but I don't really understand what their policies are. I don't think they do either. Okay. They've been on air, they've been all confused. Like, oh, do we believe in this? Do we believe in that? Is everyone being kicked out of their house, or are they not? Or they are. As for the Teal Rap Party, or whatever the hell they're calling themselves, the very anxious ladies from Mossman, oh, the 1% of carbon dioxide, oh, we're all very nervous about it. Azali rolls into Sydney CBD in her, you know, $200,000 SUV. It's the Simon Says Party, isn't it, Phil?
0: Oh, I don't know. I tell you, if they should stand on anything, it should be how hard it is to get a parking spot on the weekend in Mossman, but that's another one. I've got a song for you. I've got an intro for you, by the way, because you said it's only me. So I thought maybe I could have as your intro music. I don't know if you can be able to tell what this is straight away, but you will as soon as you hear him actually sing the song. Here we go. It's going to take a few seconds, but it'll be worth it when you hear it. Here we go.
14: It had to be you.
0: What do you think?
14: It had to be you.
0: Are you happy with that?
13: I like that at home. I prefer the Darth Vader soundtrack. People seem to agree that suits me better.
0: Now you tell me you want Darth Vader when I'm giving you Harry Connick Jr.
13: Well, I want it. That's just what it is.
0: Well,
13: but I like your choice as well.
0: I take back all the nice things I said about you now.
13: I don't know. It all still applies. It's all a matter of will the election be in 12 months, 6 months, or 18 months? We'll get the same result, which is, thank you for that, Phil. That's a beautiful piece of music. What I would say, Phil, finally, is that the Australians will flip the boards. There will be a landslide like we've never seen, and it'll be very entertaining.
0: Well, we'll wait and see. The only thing I know is no matter who you vote for, the government will get in. All right, Peter, good to talk to you, mate. Thank you.
13: Thank you, mate. Have a good one.
0: All right. Let me get to Kay after this. Craig's on hold as well, and I've got something I've got to share with you that I love.
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0: Thank you for hanging on there, Kay. How are you this morning in Melbourne?
26: Oh, I'm good. Really good after hearing all that good stuff, because you're an absolute classic.
0: Where are you, by the way? Am I on hands-free? Are you in the kitchen?
26: Oh, can you hear me?
0: Yeah, but come over here a little bit closer.
26: Oh, is that better?
0: What's that?
26: Is that better?
0: You're quite a distance away, but it's not a problem for me. It just sounds like you're on hands-free and you've walked off to the kitchen.
26: No, look, I'm actually in the bathroom. I'll open the door and see what happens.
0: Right, I don't even want to follow up my next line of questioning, so let's just continue on.
26: Is this better or not?
0: That's okay. I mean, you know, I could actually, to make all things, you know, equivalent, I could actually go back here and I can go... Yeah, so what did you want to ring about?
26: It would
0: be like that if you wanted.
26: Yeah, look, I'll go out on the landing. Hang on a sec.
0: Okay, well, you don't have to. It's okay. It's not an issue.
26: I'm out here now. So
0: all right. How cold is it out there?
26: Oh, it's all right. Is that better? That's fine.
0: No, that's good. Hopefully you're not out there on the landing in your nightdress or something.
26: No, I'm not going to tell you what I'm wearing.
0: No, it's just that Nicholas might be listening. And, of course, you know, that's like catnip to him. He'll be out there, you know, looking out his window, hoping to see a woman in a nightdress on a balcony, because that's what Nicholas is like.
26: I think it'd be more like a Butch out there than a Nicholas,
0: Well, you don't know Butch. I'm bringing Butch back again. I'm making Butch great again.
26: No, you made me absolutely laugh. I thought, oh, my God, because we call one of our grandsons Butch as a nickname.
0: Yeah.
26: Because when my daughter and husband first had him, when they started dating and everything, and they'd call each other, they'd say, bugger off, Butch, to each other, which was really, and then poor old Nathan's just been named Butch ever since. So it's a bit sad, isn't it?
0: I love it. You know, and we all have pet names for our partners, and unfortunately sometimes we'll find ourselves in the supermarket or something and we'll be feeling a little bit relaxed and we'll forget that we're using our partner's pet name, and you'll just yell across to your partner, you know, do we need soup, Pookie? And you go, oh, God, everyone in the... So, but if we all called our partners Butch, then that wouldn't sound too bad, right?
26: You're an absolute classic. Really, I've had so much fun with that. What I was going to call you anyway, because yesterday morning, you were talking about you were going to be talking to somebody regarding the group Sweet.
0: Yes, that's right. Talking to Andy from the band Sweet, who's the original member.
26: Andy. Yeah, and he's the only one still alive.
0: Yeah, that's right, because the lead singer passed away. And we're going to talk about the history of the song Love Is Like Oxygen. We're doing Fox on the Run. But I did want to do Love Is Like Oxygen, but then I thought maybe not enough people know it, so we did Fox on the Run.
26: I didn't know it for ages either, but I heard it once on AW like years ago at night.
0: Yeah.
26: I thought, that is gorgeous. Looked it up, and then I thought, that's the sweet. I sort of fell in love with Brian Connolly, to be honest. He was absolutely gorgeous.
0: Yeah. Interesting band, because they started off as they wanted to make them sound like the Archies. Do you remember the sort of sugar, a really, really pop-gummy band, and they said, no, we're not into this. Bubblegummy. Yeah. And then they went into the glam era, and they thought, well, let's do this. We're better off wearing platform shoes and satin than sounding like the pop.
26: I know. they were great. So what day will it be, and can you give me an approximate time?
0: I want to
26: make sure I'm awake.
0: We were going to do it this Friday, but I had a bunch of people saying, look, we went and saw Al Jardine from the Beach Boys, and I know you did a behind the song with the Beach Boys. Can we replay that? And so in that case, that means I'm going to push Sweet back to next Friday morning. Would that be all right?
26: This coming Friday.
0: So not this Friday, Friday week.
26: Not Friday week, coming morning. So do you know an approximate time?
0: Yeah, about 20 minutes past 3 in the morning.
26: Oh, okay. I'll stay awake for sure. 3:20.
0: Yeah, we've got a podcast. You can go to the website and there's a podcast there. Otherwise, if you want, I'll get Aussie Frank, aka Francis, to give you a call just before we play it.
26: Oh, yeah. Well, if he wants to do that, because I just want to hear it. We went to see the Suite when they came out here, the new band, and of course Andy wasn't there. I think he was sick, but. In at the Crowns at Palm, and it was fabulous. We all got up and sort of danced in the aisleways.
0: Terrific.
26: Oh, no, it was absolutely fantastic.
0: You know what I like about Love is Like Oxygen? Dun, dun, dun, dun, dun, dun, dun, dun. You know, that whole, like, the intro to it.
26: I love it so much. I look at it all the time on my phone and play it, and I've actually got their CD. I have it in the car.
0: Brilliant.
26: And, yes.
0: Well, you're going to love the chat. I will dedicate the chat to you. I'll put you back to Aussie Frank. That way, if you don't mind, we will definitely ring you next Friday morning to wake you up and remind you that the chat's on air.
26: That'll be good. And you used to have a guy, you got a broadcaster there called Grant somebody.
0: Not Grant Goldman, is that who you're thinking of?
26: No, there was a guy that used to...
0: Luke Grant.
26: Lou Grant, I think.
0: Yeah.
26: He was fabulous. He used to sort of take over sometimes because I've been listening to AW like for years, and he was really good. I haven't heard from him for a long time.
0: I'm going to see him this morning on my way out the door. He's filling in for Mark Levy on 2GB, so I'll tell him you send your regards. Okay?
26: Oh, yeah. Okay, it's because I rang up a couple of times and spoke to him.
0: So, we're going to talk again in about a week's time, I promise.
26: Okay, thanks so much.
0: You're most welcome. See you, Butch. and listen, before I get to the news, Craig, I know you've been hanging on there in South Geelong. I've got a couple of minutes, and that's just enough time for you to give us your acronym. How are you, mate?
1: No worries. Thanks, Butch.
0: You're welcome, Butch.
1: Now, so that the political names of political parties, I love... Well, one of the things that's been the bugbear of mine is the names of the parties. So you've got the Liberal Party, which is a conservative party, which is the exact opposite of what the word liberal means.
0: Well, that's it, yeah.
1: You've got the One Nation, which actually divides the nation. You've got the Greens, who are actually red. And you've got the Labor Party, who can't even spell their name correctly.
0: Who actually aren't really representing Labor.
1: But they can't spell their name correctly.
0: That's it. Well, that's a good point. And maybe the Libs can somehow work their way into that, along the lines of, when we say Libs, we don't mean liberal, but we are. No, that's not going to work, is it?
1: I love it. And even the Teals now.
0: Oh, God.
1: The Teal, as an acronym, is the elite anti-liberals.
0: Well, again, let's get back to the Teals. If you really want to do something for your local constituency, get more bloody parking spaces in Mosman on the weekend. Because you know what? It is damn hard if you've got to go to Mosman or somewhere like that. Gee, I like to go there because when I get out of the car, they look at me and it's a little bit like Fargo. You know, they're very much like, you're not from around these here parts, are you?
1: Yeah, exactly.
0: I don't belong there. My friend, I've got to go, Craig. It's great to talk to you. Please ring anytime, my friend. Good luck.
1: No worries.
0: Thanks, buddy. Bye-bye. See you, Butch. There you go. Hello, Viv. How are you? Lovely to hear from you on the text. Really appreciate that too. And Maggie as well. Just got your other one too. Professor David Flint joins us every Wednesday morning around 3, just after the news. I have a conundrum, and I'll tell you about it after this because I need a hand.
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0: Roger. Says Kay, Luke Grant's normal show is weekends 9 to 1 during the NRL season, 9 to 2 during the NRL off-season on the weekends on 2GB. I have a quandary. We have two birthdays. One is John Farnham's birthday today, and the other one is Deborah Harry. So here's where I'm at. 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So on the text, who shall I play? Blondie? Or John Farnham.
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32: Hello, I'm Alex Riddell. Opposition leader Angus Taylor says he's been misrepresented by a Labor minister over comments he made at a rally. Mr. Taylor is accused of disparaging rural firefighters, claiming they didn't do enough to bring a blaze in the New South Wales Snowy Mountains under control in 2003. Minister for Regional Development, Christy McBain, slammed Mr. Taylor during question time, but the Liberal leader hit back, arguing his comments have been taken out of context.
33: And the member for Eden Monaro said that I impugned RFS firefighters. I did no such thing and never would. I was referring to the failures of National Park Management. Mr. Speaker, the member for Eden Monaro should withdraw and apologise.
32: A boat carrying asylum seekers believed to be from China has been intercepted in far north Queensland. Nine News Queensland reports at least a dozen people were on board when authorities intercepted the boat. There are reports it's being investigated as a people smuggling operation. Neo-Nazi Thomas Sewell has received a community corrections order after he was involved in a protest outside Melbourne's Chinese consulate. Jordan Tunbridge reports.
4: When handing down his decision, Melbourne Magistrate Patrick Southey blasted the New Zealand-born extremist. Magistrate Southey saying Australia is a tolerant nation that welcomes immigrants like you. He likened the mass demonstration outside a Chinese consulate in 2024 to Germany in the 1930s. Thomas Sewell was found guilty of offensive behaviour over his role in the neo-Nazi protest. The 33-year-old has been sentenced to an 18-month community corrections order. Jordan Tunbridge, Melbourne.
32: Business groups have raised concerns about a push to pay teenagers compulsory superannuation. Employers are not required to pay under-18 super if they work less than 30 hours a week. Some bigger businesses pay the benefit, but about 500,000 people are missing out. The Chamber of Commerce and Industry Policy Advisor David Alexander says it shouldn't be happening.
8: We've just had legislation passed in the Parliament putting up capital gains tax. There's a minimum wage mandated payment coming in on July 1. All of these imposts are weighing down on business activity, really suffocating businesses' ability to thrive and innovate into the future.
32: Another case of the H5N1 strain of bird flu has been detected in a wild migratory seabird in Western Australia's Esperance region. It's the nation's fifth case, but the Federal Agriculture Minister says the government is alert but not alarmed. Doctors are pushing back against a proposal which would allow pharmacists to prescribe controlled drugs like morphine and fentanyl. The plan would require them to complete 150 hours of clinical experience, but the Australian Medical Association says the move sidesteps independent safety watchdogs.
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32: Day two of Wimbledon and the grass court are awash with bright sunshine, and it was just as bright for Alex de Minaur. Craig Gabriel reports.
9: After a slowish start when he was down a break, Alex de Minaur got himself into a groove and gave Roman Buruchaga a grass court tennis lesson, winning 7-6, 6-1, 6-love, and he'll next play Frenchman Adrian Manarino, who was also convincing. Rinki Hijikata has lost his match, which was suspended by fading light yesterday. Jesper de Jong won in five, and it was also disappointing for Talia Gibson, who's lost to the 21st seed Maria Buskova in three sets. Craig Gabriel, Wimbledon.
32: Well, centre court is a buzz today, with Serena Williams returning to the singles court after almost 4 years. In the AFL, Sydney Swans have been dealt another injury blow, with Sam Wicks sidelined with a hamstring strain. And West Coast Jamie Cripps has announced his retirement after 16 seasons.
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32: Checking your weather around the country. Sydney, a shower or two and heading for 22. Melbourne, rain increasing, a top of at 17 degrees. In Brisbane, partly cloudy, 23. Perth, there'll be showers, a top of 19 degrees. In Adelaide, showers, a top of 16. Canberra, rain increasing, heading for 15. Hobart, a partly cloudy day ahead and a top of 15. And in Darwin, a shower or two and 30 degrees.
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0: Lovely to be here with you. And I'm filling in for Tony McManus on 3AW and also 6PR and 5AA. Tony will be back not next week, but the week after. I know I'm not necessarily everybody's cup of tea, and I get that, and that's fine. But you will have Tony back on your radio station in a couple of weeks' time, so don't fret about that. Otherwise, we're still here on 2GB, 4BC, and also 2CC in Canberra and our regional stations as well. And there's several ways you can get in touch. 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And on the subject of which, Darren says on the text, I can't believe the woke keep saying one nation are dividing the nation, immigration. So it's three flags. That's what's dividing your nation. Wake the hell up, everybody. That's what he says. Also, Jerry from Sutherland. How are you, mate? He's given us, we've tried to find acronyms for the libs, like MAGA, you know, Make America Great Again, because it worked for Donald Trump, but we need something that's going to work for the libs. We've got a pretty good one here. What about, Phil, if you need to change, because the libs are getting closer to Labour, maybe they could call themselves Libya or Labia, or are they already taken? Here's my conundrum. So today is Fred Schneider of the B-52's birthday, but we won't play any B-52's, but we will play either one for Deborah Harry, who's 81, or John Farnham, who was born on this day in 1949 in Dagenham in England. So the choice is between this on 131873, or better still, if you text, that might make it easier, 0460 873 873. What should we play, John Farnham or Blondie? Well, Peter says, Two Strong Hearts, please, from John Farnham. Michael says, could you play Heart of Glass from Blondie? Deborah Harry's had enough, John Farnham's had enough comeback, so maybe a Deborah Harry song would be nice, says Susan. Wally said Blondie as well. Up to you. Whoever I get the most votes for on 0460 873 873 will get the song played. I figure that you're going to probably hear, and that's why I asked you, because I would usually automatically go to John Farnham, but I think you're going to hear probably a lot of John Farnham songs on the radio with Blondie coming second best. So that's why I thought I'd open it up to you. But it's up to you. Again, please. Which of the two shall I play? John Farnham or Deborah Harry? 0460 873 873. We've got about 30 minutes before we get to that, because at this particular time on a Wednesday morning, let's get to this. Our good friend, the great Professor David Flint.
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3: Morning, David. Good to talk to you. How have you been?
5: Very well, thank you. And you?
3: Good to talk to you. Yeah, as have you. Me a little bit closer than you. I went to just a few miles up the road, whereas opposed to you went 2,000 miles in the opposite direction.
5: Yes, I went too far, I think.
3: Same could be said of a lot of politics at the moment. Let's talk about your latest article, which is in The Spectator, and it's called Australia's Kulaks Face Vicious Campaign. One Nation Surge began during the 2025 election campaign. Please tell us about this.
5: Yes, well, the Kulaks, of course, were the they were the minority in Russia that Stalin took aim at, and the principal reason he didn't like them was that they were far too independent. But what really attracted me to write this was, while the Albanese government presents this harmless exterior and they pretend to be at the center, they remain, I think, the party with the hard left agenda. And it's really designed, I think, to take people out of independence and make them rely on the state. That's the, I think, the long-term aim, and I think they're demonstrating this. And what really drove me to write this was when Don Farrell came out. He's the leader of the Labour Right. Now, the Labour Right doesn't have the influence it used to have. The party is now under the control of the hard left. And the hard left faction is Mr. Albanese's faction, Senator Wong's faction, and they're really running the party, and I think that they have an agenda. They're very clever. They pose as centrist, but underneath it all, I think that they are pushing a very far left agenda as far as they can go, until, of course, the media notice what they're doing, and then they pull back. Mm. But they do pretend, I think, very much to be really something on the center, but they're not that. And I think we saw that. We saw that in a number of occasions, and their enemies are anybody who insists on being independent. And that's small business. Those are the tradies, and they're usually in small business themselves. Any of those who've abandoned labor, the tradies used to, by tradition and habit, vote Labour, but a lot of them are abandoning Labour because they don't like their policies, and they particularly dislike many of your listeners who are the self-funded retirees. Their sin is unpardonable because they want to be independent of the state, and they've been campaigning viciously against them. I think particularly in relation to medical insurance. They decided in the budget to take away the advantages. There were rebates given by the Howard government for the elderly to keep their private health cover. And they've taken away the rebates not to save money, because if these people decide that they've got to go into complete reliance on Medicare and give up their private health insurance or take a lesser form of it, it's going to impose enormous costs on the Medicare system, and it's going to create even bigger queues and make Medicare even more difficult to manage. It won't achieve anything, but it will teach the self-funded retirees a lesson. And they've done the same. They did the same a couple of days ago when they were desperate to get their tax grab through the Senate. And that's something they haven't thought out. They, as you know, they promised, the Prime Minister promised, he said 50 times that he wouldn't be changing the tax law. But he changed it in exactly the way people were asking him. And he said 50 times, I've told you I'm not going to change it. Well, he did change it. To get it through the Senate, the Greens, who are, they're not an environmental party. They are very far left. They decided that the way to, for them, the price they would pay would be further further undermining the self-funded retirees. So what they've done is they've changed the rules so that anybody who's in a self-funded fund can't use that fund, for example, to acquire a house. And a number of people who've used their funds for that purpose are now finding that they won't have the tax advantages of keeping them in the funds, and that was brought about without even the decency of a rigged inquiry. They just suddenly did it because the Greens wanted to do it. There are a number of things which I think expose the Albanese government as being a government which has a very far-left agenda. And the first thing, really, apart from what they're doing to the self-funded retirees, who are really, they're really the ones they're targeting first. So anybody's a self-funded retiree had better watch it. The second thing is the housing crisis. The housing crisis is deliberate. The government knows exactly what to do about the housing crisis. The Canadian government's done it. The New Zealand government has done it. You just have to stop uncontrollable migration, because the number of migrants coming in and flooding into Sydney and Melbourne and southeast Queensland are beyond the number of houses available. But they're

0: the fact that they're also doing other things which damage the young and damage the self-funded retirees. This has led to the coalition seeming to stand out against this, but they demonstrated, unfortunately, in the last election, that they were trying to walk on both sides of the street. For example, they decided to hold on to net zero, which is being abandoned all around the world as obviously part of something which is making a lot of money for some people, making a lot of the money for the Chinese communists, but doing nothing about changing the climate. So they're holding on to this. They're running down the electricity grid. They're halting development, and they're pushing propaganda in the schools. And what all this has done, and the fact that the coalition doesn't seem to be able to stand up against it, because they have part of the coalition which says, oh, we're really moderate, and we're more like Labour, and we want you to follow Labour policies. And that's a big problem. We saw that in the last election. I think Australians woke up to that, and they decided that they weren't going to vote for the coalition. They'd keep Albanese in power. And when it came to the last seat, the last Senate seat in New South Wales, instead of it being a struggle between the coalition and Labour, it was a struggle between One Nation and Labour. And I think that was the beginning of a feeling, a surge in the one support for One Nation, because Australians have decided, to a great degree, not completely, of course, but to a very significant degree, that One Nation is consistent in its policies, and they're going to stand up to the excesses of the Albanese government. Now, we've just had an opinion poll, and One Nation has gone down, I think, 2%.
1: That's right, yeah.
0: That's within the margin of error, of course.
2: Well, there's actually a new update on that too, David. Hold on, and I'll talk about that in just a moment. David Flint, the good professor, is with us this time of the morning, as he is every Wednesday morning. Incidentally, just the update on the football as well. The next game has just happened today. It's still 0-0, and this is Norway, currently playing Ivory Coast. I believe it's being played in Dallas as well. 0-0 at this particular stage, and I'll bring you more details about that. Also, the update on who I'm going to play out of the two, Blondie and John Farnham, so far. Keep those texts coming through, and more with the good professor after this.
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6: A couple of emails, a couple of texts as well. I got an email that just came in a moment ago too, which was from Mary at Duncraig. Hello, Mary. How are you? Listening through 6PR. Thank you so much for your email. I just got that. Hello, Greg in Brisbane. How are you? We're talking about two birthdays today. Deborah Harry from Blondie. John Farnham, who should get a song played out of the two? It's a difficult one for me to make that decision, so I'll sit on the fence as usual and give you the chance to tell me on 0460 873 873. Who will it be this morning? Gets a song played for their birthday, Deborah Harry and Blondie or John Farnham? So definitely Deborah, says Greg in Brisbane. However, here's another one that came through. John Farnham. It's heartbreaking to realise the voice is silenced forever because of the cruel throat cancer. Happy birthday to the Australian legend. Danny, how are you? Danny actually said, I think, you know, forget Blondie or John Farnham. Let's hear Kiss. Judy said, well, why not just play both? Because we probably won't have time. Another one here for Blondie as well. John Farnham is the greatest of all time. That's a text that came through. So obviously one for Farnham. How are you, Lynn? Thank you for your text. What about Hanging on the Telephone by Blondie from Dave at Cronulla? So it's a little very 50-50 at this particular stage. 0460 873 873. Who is going to get a play for their birthday today in the music news? John Farnham or Deborah Harry? The good Professor David Flint joins us for a little bit of bon ami this time every Wednesday morning. And we're talking about One Nation and the recent polls, although they did have a record high primary vote poll due to this recent one that just came out from the Sky News Pulse YouGov poll, which has given One Nation an historic result. Although there was that monoculture call that was at the press club, David, where she talked about monoculture, and that also gave her a little bit of a dip in the polls. Do you think that was as a result of that?
7: Oh, certainly. Whatever she does, she's going to be attacked. And they'll zero in on something and say how impossible this is. And I think supporters of One Nation know what she meant by one culture. She didn't mean that everybody has to be the same and foreign families have to speak English at home. I don't think she meant that at all.
6: Right.
7: She meant that we all have to follow the same political and legal culture, that is. We must all believe in democracy. We must all believe that Australians in their voting decide who's in the government. And we must all believe that everybody has certain basic rights and you can't use force to take those rights away from them. And you certainly can't do what happened at Bondi. You can't use terrorist acts to attack people with whom you don't agree. You've got to, it's all to be done peacefully, as we usually have for a very long period of time. We're one of the world's, as you no doubt know, we're one of the world's oldest continuing democracies, and we've always done everything democratic. We haven't done it by force. We haven't done it by terrorism. And people who have been brought in, and the Albanese government has been the most careless in relation to immigration rules. They've brought in people and they've brought back people who shouldn't have been brought in or brought back because they've demonstrated that they're attached to organizations and beliefs which are not consistent with democracy, which are more consistent with excesses, exceeding excesses, and even terrorism. And we've seen that, for example, with the so-called brides of ISIS. Yes. they shouldn't have been brought back. They decided, they made a decision that they were going to spend the rest of their lives attached to terrorist groups, and it was very dangerous to bring them back. And the same thing has probably happened because they're not controlling the number of migrants who are coming in. Most migrants are very good, but there would be a number who believe in solutions which we just do not accept. They believe in old hatreds. They want to fight those old hatreds. And we can't have that in Australia. This Albanese government is not the centrist, bumbling, Dagwood, Bumstead-style government that they pretend to be. Mm-hmm. This is a government with a very far-left agenda. It's the, we've never had such a far-left agenda. The Whitlam government wasn't as far-left as this. And they are in power. They came to power under a subterfuge. And they've been very good at pretending that they belong to the centre. It is not a centrist government.
6: What advantage is it for them then to just give this hapless image? Who benefits?
7: They benefit because they're in government and they push their agenda. Mm. They're not concerned by the fact that Australia has become poorer, which is an extraordinary thing. Our GDP per capita, that's, you would virtually say the average income, has fallen in comparison with other countries, with other leading countries. We have incredible wealth. They're taking action to stop the production of that wealth. They've made it almost impossible at times to start new mines. It takes so many years. There's an impossible bureaucracy that they've put in place, which makes, for example, the gold mine that was going to be in Western New South Wales, that would have been a very sensible thing to develop. That was blocked because the minister decided that there were Indigenous interests, whom nobody had ever heard of, who decided it was against their culture to have this, and she refused to allow it to go ahead.
6: If you can fool some of the people some of the time, then is some of the time running out?
7: I think it is. I think Australians are an independent people, and I think the average Australian wants to improve their standard of living, and that's very understandable. They want to do as well as they can. And they certainly want this country to go ahead. And this country is blessed with extraordinary wealth. And we should be exploiting that to the full. We also have a serious problem in relation to water. We must have more dams. But the building of dams has been virtually stopped right back to the Hawke government by Labour, because the far left have decided that dams are something that you don't build, and you find all sorts of environmental reasons against it. If we had used that argument, we wouldn't have the water we have in Sydney now. The Warragamba Dam, no doubt, meant that you had to change the environment outside of Sydney, but that was a magnificent development. It was done before all of this so-called Greens madness, which stops you from building dams. We fortunately have enough water for the time being for Sydney, but we will be in trouble. And the areas of Western New South Wales over the mountains, which should be lush and should be assured of water in the Murray Darling, and that could easily be done through the building of dams. We could be spending all that money that the Albanese government is wasting on building solar farms and wind farms, and then the enormous electricity lines that they then have to build from somewhere in the far distant parts of the state to bring the electricity down to Sydney and Melbourne. We now have a grid which is unreliable. We know that it's being held up. It's working because they pay industry to agree to not use it when there are problems, and there will be problems with it because they're running down the coal, and they're trying to ridiculously rely on so-called renewables, whereas you can't do that. We have the resources. We have the coal. We have the uranium to have all the electricity we need at a cheap rate. They lie about the cost of electricity. Everybody was ringing 2GB this morning complaining that they had notices from the electricity companies that the prices would be going up, although we were told they would be going down.
6: That's right, yeah.
7: And we will have problems with it. And this government, as I say, pretends to be centrist. That is not true. As One Nation is doing, they have a program which is a campaign to fire the liar. The Prime Minister has revealed that he is a liar. He said that 50 times. Yeah. 50 times he wasn't going to change the very parts of taxation law which they changed and did very badly in the budget. So much so that they've had to introduce amending legislation to fix up some of the messes they've created. But the whole thing is a mess and they shouldn't have done it. They want to turn us into dependents.
6: This is the thing about the modern digital age. Even going back to the BTS camera, if you say something, it's likely to be recorded. And if it's recorded, you can't turn around and go, no, I didn't say that, because the proof is there.
7: Yes.
6: Well, the latest article is called Australia's Kulaks Face Vicious Campaign. One Nation Surge began during the 2025 election campaign. It's in the Spectator.
7: Thursday, yes.
6: Terrific. David, always good to talk to you. We should give a special shout out to one of your favourite listeners as well, who is Ed at Rhino Hills in Brisbane, who is your biggest fan. We will just give him a shout out as well.
7: Well, thank you, Ed. It's very nice to know that somebody is reading it.
6: That's it. I mean, he hates everything I do. He's at great pains to let me know that he doesn't enjoy the show, but he does tune in for your one segment. So as Pauline Hanson would say, if you can reach one person at a time, well, then you're getting to where you need to go.
7: Well, I'm very touched.
6: I'll talk to you in a week. Cheers, David.
7: Certainly.
6: There he is, the good professor, David Flint, and he'll be back next week. Okay, here's where we're at. We need to play either a John Farnham song or a Deborah Harry Blondie song for their birthday. And I'm going to do it after this. So if you haven't made a decision yet, and it is at this stage, 1, 2, 3, 4, 5, 6, 7, 8, 9, 10, 11, 12, 13, 14, 15, 16, 17, 18, 19, 20, 21, 22, 23, 24, 25, 26, 27, 28, 29, 30, 31, 32, 33, 34, 35, 36, 37, 38, on the text, 0460-873-873 for our music news this morning. Whose birthday do we celebrate by way of a song? Will it be Deborah Harry and Blondie, or will it be John Farnham? Get on the text, let me know.
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6: Okay, here's where we're at with our music news for July the 1st. It is exactly even Stevens in terms of who shall we play to celebrate their birthday. Will it be John Farnham or will it be Blondie? It pretty much, depending on by the time I finish this segment, who gets the most votes. At this particular stage, it is exactly 50-50. So if you wanted to vote for a song to play for either one of the two for their birthday, now's the time to do it. Because at the end of this, well, at the moment, I'll probably have to play both of them. Whoever gets in, I think, next with the text could be the way. July the 1st, 1983, Wham! Released their debut album, Fantastic. And it featured Young Guns and Wham! Rap and Bad Boys, but also, I think, featured certainly my favourite Wham! Song. And that was this one. It's a terrific song from Wham! Club Tropicana from Wham. It's not really music news, but it kind of is, and I wanted to share it with you. On this day, July the 1st, 2016, 30-year-old Lady Gaga finally got her driver's license, so Lady Gaga could have a car. Although I wonder if it was a car or a go-go mobile. Or maybe Lady Gaga had a Mazda. Or a Toyota. Or a Volkswagen, or a Ferrari. Okay, that's it. One of the greatest devices ever was invented and released to the public on this day in 1979. The greatest device ever. It was an absolute game changer.

0: put on a Walkman and see the world in a whole new light. The Walkman from Sony, the one and only.
1: There you go. Funny they call it a Walkman. It was the precursor, of course, to the mobile phone, if you talk about people being distracted. And that sounded a little bit like Morgan Freeman, didn't it, doing the read for that too. On this day in 1975, Lou Reed released an album called Metal Machine Music. It was basically a double album of distortion and guitar. But I had a chat with Lou Reed about how people receive his music, and as I expected, Lou Reed didn't care.
2: I don't care, make music for, or have anything to do with critics. So I don't feel vindicated or anything. It would mean I would have had to have read them, think they had something to say and that it mattered. But that's not the case. Just making music, always believed in it, always loved certain things, still do.
3: They said that a lot of the bands were influenced by the sort of anti-establishment feeling that was in Velvet Underground back in the days when there were hippies and things like that.
2: I haven't dismissed anything. I don't get involved in those kind of discussions. It doesn't mean anything. I don't care.
1: Well, there you go. That's Lou Reed who doesn't care. Okay, birthdays. Fred Schneider of the B-52s was born on this day. He's 75 years of age. And also, as I mentioned, John Farnham was born on this day in 1949 in Dagenham in the UK, but moved to Australia with his family. So that was the July the 1st, 1949. And if you go to, coincidentally, if you go to July the 1st, 1996, John Farnham was also making the news.
4: Good evening. Coming up in the late night news, petrol prices could come down under sweeping reforms being considered by the federal government. And John Farnham performs a farewell concert in his hometown.
1: There you go. And as I mentioned, Deborah Harry, a.k.a. Blondie, today turns 81. Her real name, I didn't know this, but her real name was Angela Trimble. Did you know that? And, of course, she's often known just as Blondie as well, although she is, of course, Deborah Harry. And I had a chat with her at the Brit Awards a few years ago when she turned up to be honoured, and she was wearing quite a nice outfit. And I said to her, you know, because the outfit that she was wearing looks lovely, because I'd seen her once turn up to an award show and she was wearing a plastic garbage bag.
5: Thank you. Nice to be seen.
6: Wonderful outfit. You go with a bin liner, there's only one way to go from there, and that's up, I guess.
5: Thanks a lot.
6: The success of Blondie over the years has been so instrumental on so many other bands. I mean, you've had so much influence in other bands as well.
5: It's very nice, yes. I feel very flattering to hear that always.
6: Yeah.
5: And I actually enjoy recording now a lot more than I did in the old days.
6: Quite a throwback lately to Stooges and the 70s sort of CBGB's era as well. That's interesting what goes around comes around, isn't it?
5: Well, there's always throwbacks, and I think that it's a layering process. It's a growth thing.
6: I imagine that you have a lot of fans that come up to you from quite a few years ago as well, who run into you, who'd have some either strange requests or some unusual things to get you to sign or to show you?
5: Well, yeah.
6: Yeah.
5: I think the weirdest thing I ever signed, it wasn't really weird, but it was very personal.
1: She didn't elaborate on that, but I guess, you know, she probably didn't need to. Okay, so the fans of one of those particular artists have come out in force to celebrate the birthday of one of the two, Deborah Harry or John Farnham. And I appreciate your text too, Jamie, in Bunbury in Western Australia. So who did the fans come out to, as I said, in force, in numbers during that, for their song to be played, for their hero, for their birthday? Well, it was Happy Birthday, John Farnham.

0: There you go, John Farnham. Happy birthday to John Farnham. Born on this day, 1949, in Dagenham in England. Moved to Australia with his family at the age of 10. Became one of the most popular singers in the country thanks to the rousing hit single, You're the Voice. And that was the other song that, of course, well, I had several different songs I could have played there as well. Although, Hudson with an H said there was a bit of controversy about that song too. Oh, that's right. And I'd forgotten about that. That, I certainly don't think that John Farnham had any political bent when he sang that song. But anyway, there you go. By popular demand on his birthday, John Farnham and Two Strong Hearts. After this, let's give you a FIFA update. We'll get to the front page of the newspapers in a moment too.
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0: Morning, Mick. How are you? Mick says, I reckon the best Wham song is Everything She Wants, but now your listeners are laughing at us, Phil, because we like Wham. You know what? It's a bit of a guilty pleasure for Wham. Certainly not the Wake Me Ups Before You Go-Go's and all that, but Club Tropicana, I think, Mick. It's actually quite a good song. And he also says, I prefer the solo career of George Michael. No kidding there. I mean, some of those George Michael solo songs, absolutely amazing too. Another incredibly sad story too. Was he 27 Club as well? The Albanese government's all about big public service and welfare. Unfortunately, too many are vote based on the handouts, says this text, and they're worried about losing. This will get Labor back in because with the next budget, that'll be full of handouts, regardless of the deficit, and the people will fall for that. The lies will be forgotten and the economy. Australia will go further downhill until a serious recession will hopefully wake us up. And if not, Labor history will repeat itself as well. All right, let's get yourself a quick FIFA update. Then there's something I have to play you.
11: 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Join today.
0: Okay, your update right now. Norway versus, so we've been calling the Ivory Coast Côte d'Ivoire. Côte d'Ivoire. It's the first time I think we've heard of this particular country outside of, FIFA. So, unfortunately, they're not winning. At the moment, it's 1-0 to Norway, and that was a goal in the 39th minute from Antonio Nusa as well. This being played in Dallas at the moment, so at half time, Norway 1-0 in the lead on that. And also one of the great games if you like watching the crowds as well, because if you think about how you're going to dress up to represent your country, if you're from Norway, then you can wear a Viking hat. Nothing stands out in a crowd like a two-horned hat. So the Norway fans are very excited about that at the moment. And I'll bring you more details. And also, coming up in the next hour, I'll catch up with George Denikian, of course, our overnight FIFA reporter. And we'll talk about where we're at in terms of the games coming up. Australia's got one coming up. There's a couple of really good games on the way today as well. And we'll give you the idea about where we're going forward to the next round. And I think Australia's game's about 4 o'clock in the morning against Egypt, and that's this Saturday as well. More details about that coming up in just a sec. By the way, if regular listeners would know how I've got a bit of audio that I love to go to, that really, it amuses me every time I hear it. Because if you ever want to find out important issues from around the world and perspectives, you need to get them from contestants from reality TV shows, like Maths and things like that. Because for me, ignorance is bliss, and I absolutely love that. And I'm sure we all would. If ignorance was bliss and we lived our lives without ever knowing what was going on in the world, our lives would be so much simpler. Let me give you an example. For example, this is one of my favorites, but I have a new favorite. But how would you explain gravity if you were trying to explain it to somebody and you happened to be on a reality TV show?
12: We just also say we don't actually need gravity.
13: Like, what do you mean by that?
12: I saw someone in tech, we were watching something where someone's like, we don't actually need gravity. We're watching this movie. Like, we actually don't need it.
13: What do you mean that we don't need gravity?
12: What if it was never invented?
13: Invented by who?
12: Sir Isaac Newton.
13: Isaac Newton created gravity?
12: Whoever created gravity, someone did, but we don't actually need it.
13: There was, like, a time on, there was a time on Earth before gravity existed?
12: Yes. The moon doesn't have gravity. Nobody cares about this. Like, everyone's going
13: to turn off. Do you want me to explain what gravity is?
12: I have no interest in gravity.
13: I just feel like it's important to understand the world you live in.
12: So what? We don't actually need gravity.
0: See, that is beautiful. You know, and I mean, sure, you wouldn't want to be stuck in a lift with that person or on holiday or anywhere. But, you know, to have an absolute ignorance is bliss is terrific. Terrific. And no idea what's going on in the world. So with that in mind, I have a new favorite bit of audio for you. And again, it's another reality TV type. And this is, let's talk about wind farms. Can you break this down for us?
14: You know wind farms?
15: Yeah.
14: I didn't know the wind turned the fan. I thought that, you know when you use a wind-up torch and you power it and it's like, and it's like the energy's created from doing it. I thought that there was an engine turning the fan and then the fan was cooling down the earth.
0: Sensational. Come on, tell me you wouldn't vote for that if that was running for Parliament, that particular opinion. You know, wind farms. I mean, it breaks down all of the difficult intricacies of it. Gee, coming up, what we need is the GST, explained by a reality TV contestant.
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0: Oh, it's text of the morning. Text of the morning today from Jerry at Sutherland. Phil, I know nothing about soccer, but with Australia playing Egypt next, I wonder whether or not the whole World Cup is a giant pyramid scheme. Yeah, it's very good. I like that. Okay, coming up, I'm going to give you the front page of the newspapers after the update with the news, which is in just moments away. And it's, again, the battle of who's got the best punny headline this morning. But we have a definite victor in that, and I'll tell you who that is. Garth Davis, real estate and property expert, joins us to talk about Treasurer Jim Chalmers facing the wrath of the Nationals leader Matt Canavan over what he's called the budget flop, calling for his resignation. That's on the way. I'm going to speak to Dylan Bird, who's a lecturer in journalism, about Karl Stefanovic and the podcast. I know it's been in the news, but we haven't really had a good chance to break down what Karl's up to with his new podcast. So that's on the way. And also breaking down the common myths with Australia's migration system as well. That's coming up.
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21: Hello, I'm Alex Riddell. A boat believed to be carrying asylum seekers has been intercepted in Far North Queensland. Nine News Queensland reports at least a dozen people believed to be from China were on board when authorities intercepted the boat on the Cape York Peninsula. The federal government maintains house prices will continue to grow, but at a slower pace than before. Labor is coming under pressure over its tax reforms, which has seen capital gains and negative gearing concessions reined in. The changes have led to a collapse in auction clearance rates, and some property owners have seen a drop in the value of their home. Housing Minister Claire O'Neill has told Parliament the price shift is not unusual.
22: Treasury modelling, that suggests a slower rate of growth of about 2 percentage points. Speaker, that ballpark figure is backed up by other major models, including that of the Commonwealth Bank and the Grattan Institute.
21: Jewish Labour MP Josh Burns says there's been a complete removal of any civility on social media platforms. The Melbourne-based federal politician has appeared before the Royal Commission into Anti-Semitism. He pushed for greater hate speech reforms to protect Jewish Australians. Mr. Burns told the commission a vandal attack on his electoral office in 2024 did nothing to solve the crisis in the Middle East.
23: I felt like we were lost, that how is this
1: something that is going to also solve anything in the Middle East. All it did was just cost $100,000 to fix and scare a lot of people.
21: A case of the H5N1 strain of bird flu has been detected in a wild migratory seabird in Western Australia's Esperance region. It's WA's fourth case and Australia's fifth, but Federal Agriculture Minister Julie Collins says the government is not alarmed.
4: As I've said many times, given the spread of the H5 globally, it's not unexpected that other migratory seabirds may have also arrived at other locations along Australia's coastline. That's why our government has been preparing for this. We've invested over $113 million to boost our H5 bird flu preparedness.
21: Health experts are urging Australians not to become complacent with their vaccinations. A pneumococcal vaccine has now been added to the National Immunisation Program. Adults over 65, First Nations people over 24 and newly eligible at-risk adults will be included. Some Qantas customers will soon receive messages about payouts from COVID pandemic flight cancellations. Echo Law is contacting travellers who received flight credits instead of refunds between 2020 and 2022. Lawyer Andrew Paul says more than 1 million customers could be eligible.
5: Over the next 2 weeks, we're going to be sending text messages and emails to over 1 million Australians, letting them know of their entitlement to come forward and claim a payment from that settlement.
21: A neo-Nazi, Thomas Sewell, has been placed on an 18-month community corrections order after he was involved in a protest outside Melbourne's Chinese consulate.
23: Listen live, catch up, grab the highlights, enter to win. 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
21: A day two of Wimbledon, Australia's Alex de Minaur has defeated Argentine Roman Buruchaga in straight sets, 7-6, 6-1, 6-love. De Minaur says it was a nervy start.
24: Yes, super stoked. Never easy starting such a incredible tournament like Wimbledon. So there's always those nerves, but as the match went on, played better and better. And yes, super stoked to be in the next round.
21: Well, the big draw card for day two, Serena Williams making her comeback. In the AFL, the availability of Collingwood's Braden Maynard for Saturday's game against the Suns will be determined following training on Thursday as he recovers from a shoulder injury. And in the NRL, Jock Madden will replace Jerome Luai at 5'8 for the Tigers in Saturday's clash with the Dragons.
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21: Checking your weather around the country. Sydney, a shower or two and heading for 22. Melbourne, rain increasing, a top of at 17 degrees. In Brisbane, partly cloudy, 23. Perth, there'll be showers, a top of 19 degrees. In Adelaide, showers, a top of 16. Canberra, rain increasing, heading for 15. Hobart, a partly cloudy day ahead and a top of 15. And in Darwin, a shower or two and 30 degrees.
0: 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It's July the 1st.

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1: Nice to be here with you across the coast to coast across Australia. And in the East Coast, 7 minutes past four. It's half an hour earlier in South Australia and even earlier than that in Perth. I'm going to get that absolutely, absolutely right before I get out of here before the end of the week. And let's also get to the front page of the newspapers in just a moment. Also coming up, George Danikian, who's our overnight FIFA football reporter, will talk about what we can expect for the next couple of days. And also the current game that's on at the moment, which is now into the second half, 3 minutes into the second half. And this is Norway 1-0 up against Côte d'Ivoire. I'll bring you more details about that. And also we've got a bit of a chat coming up about George Danikian and his podcast as well, which we haven't really touched on the overnight show, but we're trying to find a little bit of a perspective on that too, perhaps another idea about what Carl's up to at the moment with his career. 2 o'clock in Perth, by the way. Thank you, Aussie Frank out there. On the text, while all politicians become wealthier, the rest of us are becoming beggars. And somebody else said, this was Kerry, how are you? Anastasia Palaszczuk didn't know what the GST was, or at least didn't know it was 10% when she was elected. Let's get to Alison too before I get to the front page of the newspapers. She's in South Australia at Parkside. Morning, Alison, how are you?
2: I'm good. How are you?
1: Very well, thank you. Thanks for calling.
2: How's the soccer? Oh.
1: Are you liking it?
2: Oh, absolutely love it. As soon as I put a game on, I'm just glued to it. But I checked a friend of mine about half an hour ago because I said, what is CIV? He goes, Ivory Coast. Where on earth is that?
1: That's what I said. I said, you know, because we called it Ivory Coast, and then Aussie Frank came out and said Côte d'Ivoire. I mean, it's certainly putting Côte d'Ivoire on the map, but also it's, you know, there's nothing like the excitement of football, and even non-football or soccer, if you like, fans have all jumped on board this because it's a really great atmosphere. It's very Olympics too.
2: And when they get that goal, and the goalkeeper is just so brilliant.
1: Yeah, aren't they? It's been really amazing to watch the way they bend that ball around the wall in the free kick situation. It just, they do things with that ball that just defies physics, I think.
2: And what was it, Brazil and Japan yesterday morning?
1: Oh, what a
2: they
1: game!
2: Hit the post a couple of times.
1: I know exactly.
2: How unlucky was that?
1: How are you in terms of things that you swear by? Because I know you wanted to mention the gravity bit that we had a moment ago.
2: The gravity and the wind farms. So two things I live by, and they work for me, is fantasy and denial.
1: Hmm. And it's a little bit like ignorance is bliss, isn't it? You know, if you live in denial, sometimes you don't even need to know what the truth is. And there's, you know, when I eventually throw away this radio palaver that I'm not actually very good at anyway, I'm going to go live in a lighthouse. I'm not going to have any internet, mobile phone, or anything like that. If I can't find a lighthouse, I'm going to be on a cliff somewhere in Scotland in a cottage with no mobile phone, with no internet, and I will have no idea if World War III's happened or anything.
2: Well, that's right. Exactly.
1: Lovely to talk to you, Alison. Have a lovely morning. Enjoy the football.
2: I will.
1: Thank you. That's Alison there, and she's listening through 5AA in Adelaide. Getting to the front page of the newspapers, climate change. This is the Australian. Climate Change and Energy Minister Chris Bowen said he's not expecting this year's COP summit to provide massive breakthroughs on global climate action, but he has declared Australia will benefit economically from the role as it's currently the president of negotiations, and he argues it's a good example of middle power diplomacy at its absolute best. Again, we go back to everything we talked about all through the morning. Why do politicians have to say things that normal, ordinary people would never say? Just speak in English, for goodness sake. Just, you know, the way we all talk. Front page of The Age. State government officials have told a Big Build Rail consortium that then Transport Infrastructure Minister Jacinta Allan wanted get to cut out a deal with the CFMEU in a move which ultimately allowed the disgraced union to force its preferred labour hire company onto a level crossing removal site. It's a story that keeps on giving there, front page of The Age. Financial Review. Prime Minister Anthony Albanese has counselled colleagues against an anti-wealth sentiment, warning Labor's aim was to create an opportunity for everyone to get ahead, not limit what Australians can achieve. Well, in that case, if he's doing anti-wealth, don't live in a nice big house when you retire. Just putting it out there. Courier Mail, speaking of house prices. Brisbane's house prices have tumbled for the first time in more than 3 years as the controversial tax changes and the interest rate hikes combined to put the brakes on the property market. PropTrack data shows median prices are down 0.2% for a month. And as you know, I'll talk about house prices in just a moment as well. Okay, who gets the best punny headline this morning? Well, the Daily Telegraph comes second, and both stories regard the Treasurer Jim Chalmers' tiny tax cut. It's on the brink of being wiped out by yet another looming rate rise as the Coalition blames Labor spending for stoking inflation. And they're using Jim Chalmers' photo of him having a takeaway cup of coffee. So the Telegraph have gone with, Jim's cup of coffee tax cut is swamped by runaway inflation. We've been mugged. Not bad, but there's a better contender to come up. I'll tell you what that is. Also on the Telegraph, there's been very little perception problem with the climate czar Max Kean charging taxpayers to attend a climate conference in Brazil. Well, at the very least, there's been a perception problem where he appeared on a panel backed by his private employers for a former top public servant, he said. The Australian Public Service Commissioner has been asked whether she believes Labor has failed to manage an alleged conflict of interest. I would personally like to have seen Matt Kean, if he's gone to a climate conference in Brazil, if he'd been asked to explain how climate change works, if he'd said this.
3: You know wind farms? Mm. I didn't know the wind turned the fan. I thought that, you know when you use a wind-up torch and you power it and it's like, and it's like the energy's created from doing it. I thought that there was an engine turning the fan and then the fan was cooling down the earth.
1: Really, Mr. Kean? That's very interesting. Okay, Sydney Morning Herald. China's top diplomat in Australia has launched a remarkable attack on ASIO and other Western intelligence agencies, accusing them of fabricating spying claims against his nation, as he issued a sweeping denial that Beijing engages in foreign interference. Let's get to the punny headline of the day. And again, it goes back to Jim Chalmers. He's got his $5 cup of coffee tax cut. It's being swallowed by soaring costs. There he is having his takeaway coffee. The Herald Sun win the punny headline with this, too little, too latte. I like it. And also on the Herald Sun front page, how the Pies can keep the star. Dugowie Camp reveals his deal breakers. One more for you, the Adelaide Advertiser. Adelaide house prices have fallen for the first time in years, and auction clearance rates are plummeting in the wake of Jim Chalmers' budget. PropTrack's June analysis shows that house prices dropped 0.2% and the auction clearance rates plummeted by 16%, says the Adelaide Advertiser. Well, let's talk about that next with our next guest. This is Garth Davis, the real estate and property expert, because he wants to talk about how the Treasurer Jim Chalmers has faced the wrath of the Nationals leader, Matt Canavan, this week, who called for his resignation over the budget flops. Let's try and break that down next.
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6: Nice to have you company. Okay, let's get to a couple of texts as well. Doug on the Gold Coast. Hi, Doug, how are you? Phil, it's interesting your listeners chose a birthday song for today that contained the line, from the river to the sea, on multiple occasions, said Doug. Well, in fact, they didn't choose the John Farnham Too Strong to Hearts song. I did. Because we had a lot of people saying, could you play the John Farnham song as opposed to a Deborah Harry song? Both sharing a birthday, John Farnham got the most votes. I chose that song, Two Strong Hearts, without even thinking about the implications of that. Because, to be honest, and I know what you're saying, but I don't think there are any, really. I couldn't imagine John Farnham actually writing that song to tie in with the political event that's happening now when that song came out, what, 30 years ago at least. I mean, I see the sentiment that you're putting there on that, but yeah, again, you know, you'd have to be looking for the narrative in order to go with it, wouldn't you? Appreciate your text, Doug. Okay, let's talk about this. Treasurer Jim Chalmers faced the wrath of the Nationals leader Matt Canavan this week, calling the resignation for the Treasurer over the budget flops. Garth Davis is the real estate and property expert, so let's try and break this down. Have the Treasurer's initiatives been seen, do you think, as flops?
7: Well, I'll tell you what, they have been very well received at all by investors and also sort of property owners in general. It's created a lot of confusion. People are not quite sure what's going to be happening and what those sort of side consequences are going to be, side effects from these announcements that are going through the Senate, and then we'll probably get through Parliament quite soon. So it looks like it's all going to be happening, but it's there's so much going on in the property space, Phil, and too many moving parts at the moment for property market to really have some confidence.
6: So you mentioned in the article that the government should stop meddling. What is it they're doing that's throwing the spanner in the works here?
7: Well, the biggest problem here is it seems like it was all a lot of these property plans or property proposals, these changes that they've brought in, they were kept sort of in secret up and right until sort of budget night. And what's been thrown out is like, okay, we've got these changes to the negative gearing. We've got these changes to the capital gains tax, and in the washout from that to get the votes of the Greens, obviously now they have brought in some self-managed super funds, so some super changes. So there's just too many moving parts that destabilizes, and it's affecting the confidence. So firstly, they should have had much more time for people to plan, and all because we're talking about real estate here, all the real estate bodies come together in consultation together fairly, not rushed, not trying to push things through, have discussions. What is the right way? What's going to be the side effects? What is the modeling? And allow for things to be challenged by smart people that work in this industry every day and have for a long period of time. Try and avoid problems that may come out of these rushed decisions which have now happened. They've, and that's the problem, Phil, is they've fast-tracked them through. They have not been means tested or modeled properly. So some numbers have been thrown out. But so what sort of happens in this situation is even there's a lot of people in the property industry that are actually not even sure themselves of what all these rules mean. And no one's sure about what's the impact's going to be. Are investors going to stop buying, which then affects the supply of rental properties on the market, which then affects rents and renters. So it's basically going to affect everybody in some shape or form, whether you're an owner occupier or you're an investor.

0: investor or even if you're a renter.
1: Why do you think they've made it so overcomplicated, the government? Do you think they're trying to show some sort of initiative, but they've just grasped onto all of the options they've been given and all of the suggestions, and rather than whittling them down, they've just thrown them all out together?
0: Well, I think what they're trying to do, and this is what we're trying to get clarity on, they are trying to stop the acceleration of property prices the way they have been being. So they keep telling us that they're trying to do this for the next generation, and they're trying to make houses more affordable for first-time buyers. They've tried to But the big issue here, Phil, is that this does not affect supply. It's not producing more supply of properties in Australia. That is the solution. So the solution is to have more housing, more properties, more affordable properties. It's a big task, and it's something that has not been done well for a long period of time now, not just the current government, but governments before. So it's like this train wreck that's been happening in slow motion, like versus the migration that we have coming in and the properties that we are able to produce in Australia is being this continuous shortfall. So the way out is actually not to try and stop demand. It's more about creating more supply, which is what we definitely need. And what they've done with this budget is said, okay, well, look, the supply side, it's going to take too long. It seems too hard for us. So why don't we just go and hit the demand on the head? So they've tried to chase the investors out of the market, really. They're trying to move them towards the new builds. I don't have a problem with that. That's fine. But they've basically chasing the investor market away from the established market. These changes with the negative gearing, it affects affects confidence. And now the self-managed super fund, which does not make sense to me at all, because the self-managed super fund purchases of residential properties, those properties cannot be lived in anyway. They have to be rented out. And those properties would have definitely be going into the rental markets. So one thing is for sure. One thing is by eliminating the self-managed super fund purchases of residential property is actually going to decrease the number of properties in the rental market. As you decrease the number of rental properties, rents go up. So renters out there, when your rents go up, you can thank Jim Chalmers and the and Labor team.
1: And you mentioned that the Greens wanted to adopt changes so people can't buy residential properties with their self-managed super funds, which you've called a bribe by the Greens. What did you mean by that?
0: Well, this was never on the table by the Labor. This was never part of the original federal budget announcement that they were and pre-budget, they weren't going to be making any changes with the self-managed super funds. And so what happened was to get these other things through with the capital gains tax changes and the negative gearing, to get the votes of the Greens, which they needed to get those things through through the Senate, what they've had to do is adopt what the Greens wanted, which was to stop the residential properties being bought in the self-managed super fund. Now, that accounts for 1% of the residential market only. So it's not like they are driving this massive demand of 50%, but it does affect how people's retirements are now going to be shaped. And these are hardworking mum and dad Australians that had the self-managed super fund, a lot of business owners, and they're trying to buy a property in their self-managed super fund, maybe only one. Some people lucky enough to get two in their self-managed super fund, maybe. And that's part of their retirement. It's been angled that it's the rich and wealthy were using this as a big tax-wide, reduce their tax. And that's actually not the case. It is so many hardworking mum and dad Australians that were using the self-managed super fund to buy residential property, which comes with risk. It's not just you buy property and it just goes up in value. Properties can drop. You have all the issues around tenants or maybe tenants not paying. So there's a lot of risk with owning an investment property, and there needs to be some reward for that. Otherwise, people won't buy it.
1: And if you had the chance to sit down with the Treasurer, Jim Chalmers, what would be the one piece of the policy that he really needs to address right now?
0: Well, look, I think with the changes that came about, they should have made it very clear, and they should have allowed for proper time. It was rushed through. We've got some very smart people that represent a lot of, the senior bodies around property and real estate, and they're smart people, and they've been around a long time. We just wish there'd be more consultation to actually, to clearly talk. talk through these changes and what are the potential risks side? Because every time you play with a free market, so property performs well in a free market condition. What does that mean? It means when you've got willing buyers and you've got willing sellers, they will determine between them what the market price is of a property. And same with rents. You just want willing property owner, investor, and a willing renter, and between them they determine what the rental price will be. So fair market forces, you know, and that's how they should be driven, and least government interference and incentives or disincentives as possible, because we've seen in the past every time that governments get involved, like we just had this 5% deposit scheme, which they rolled out around the country. Now, all that did is created inflation in property prices. It pushed property prices up because so many more people that were going to be buying, let's say, in the next year or next couple of years, suddenly bought forward they're buying and started buying properties this year, and we're all competing for properties up to that threshold. So, you know, this is the problem when you're trying to help the first home buyers. We kind of understand that, but what you've driven is you've just pushed all the properties priced up. So the first home buyers for next year now are disadvantaged. So, I just think the bottom line is these things need to be consulted. We've got to be responsible as a country that we're doing the right thing for the population and not just doing what's good for our voters, of a particular political party.
1: Always good to talk to you, Garth. Thank you so much, mate.
0: Thank you, Phil. Really appreciate it.
1: Garth Davis, real estate and property expert there. Okay, it's 4:30 on the East Coast for 2GB, 3AW, 4BC, and also half an hour earlier, so 4 o'clock in Adelaide and 2:30 a.m. in Perth. Let's get the news updates.
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1: And starting in Sydney from the 2GB newsroom, hello and good morning to Dusty Fitzpatrick.
3: Good morning, Phil. A 19-year-old man's been charged with dangerous driving offences after a child was hit by a car in Sydney's west. The 7-year-old boy is in hospital with serious leg injuries after the incident at Laylor Park. Tolls on the Sydney Harbour Bridge and Tunnel are increasing by 14 cents for a peak weekday journey from today. Prices on other toll roads across the city are also increasing, including the Hills M2 and North Connects by 15 cents for a maximum trip. And home values across the country have tumbled according to latest data. In Sydney alone, values fell by 1.5% in June to be 4% lower since the start of the year. Thanks, Phil. That's the latest from Sydney.
1: Thank you, Dusty, and good morning to all the Sydney drivers currently looking forward to it being July the 1st and an extra 15 cents in the tolls. Hallelujah. Let's get to Brisbane. 4BC in the newsroom. Good morning, Chloe Affleck.
4: Good morning, Phil. A boat carrying a dozen asylum seekers has been intercepted in far north Queensland. Nine News Queensland reports authorities intercepted the boat on the Cape York Peninsula. Those on board are believed to be from China. Two people are fighting for life after a suspicious house fire on the Gold Coast. Fire crews were called to Hope Island, where they found the property well alight. The two critically injured and a third person with non-life-threatening injuries were transported to hospital for treatment. And police are appealing for witnesses following a serious crash in Upper Coomera. Around 5:30, a car crashed into a light pole on Reserve Road, with the 18-year-old driver extricated from the vehicle in a critical condition. That's the latest from Brisbane.
1: Thank you. And more details coming up in the newsroom on all of those stories in about 29 minutes' time. And in Dallas in the football, currently it's still 1-0 Norway over Côte d'Ivoire.
2: And now. A sports update. Thanks to West End Motor Group, incorporating Parramatta and Blacktown Mazda. Two great Mazda dealerships, same great people, same great service, 7 days a week.
1: Did you see how quickly I went from playing the wrong intro to the right one? It was almost seamless, wasn't it? You would never have picked it up had I not mentioned it again. To the AFL, where another Victorian club could be in the race to sign the Brisbane Lions out-of-contract star Lachie Neal. The two-time premiership player is expected to leave the Lions at the end of the season, with Collingwood the favourites to sign him up. Neal's also been linked to both WA clubs due to family circumstances. However, according to Channel 7's chief football reporter Mitch Cleary,
5: Neil is expected to have a sit-down with St Kilda coach Ross Lyon and the general manager of football Lenny Hayes. Neil and Lyon have a history when Lyon coached Neil in the early part of his career at Fremantle. And according to reports, this is a formal meeting between the two and likely to take place this weekend after Neil's Lions take on the Geelong Cats Thursday night in Collingwood. I wonder whether or not as well they'll just sit there and there'll be a little napkin or a serviette and one of them writes down, you know, the price, passes it across the table. The other one picks it up and goes, oh, yeah. Michael, on the text, did you know Phil Albo is going to get a huge pension of between $360K to $450K a year for the rest of his life when he leaves politics? Should be enough to cover the bills at the Copacabana. But he said he works hard. So, you know, coming from public housing. Was the Prime Minister of Australia, was he once in public housing? Wow, he should mention that more often. Okay, after this, and I want to get your thoughts on this too. What the hell was Carl thinking?
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5: Morning, how are you? July the 1st, 24 minutes to 5 on the East Coast, making it 4 minutes past 4, I think, in Adelaide. I should just have 3 clocks here, then wouldn't that be easier? Except we don't have the budget on the overnight show for 1 clock. And that would make it, oh God, I can't figure out, what is it in Perth? Could you just write that down on the screen there? Because 2:36, there you go. See, I wish I'd never got into this position. But nonetheless, here we are. All right, let's get this update.
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5: Okay, it's happening. Today. Sorry, it's happening in Dallas right now, 75th minute of it, and it's 1-1 now. So this may go into extra time, may even go to penalties, I don't know. Coit Duvar have just scored, courtesy of Uma Jalo, and this was in the 74th minute. So well done to them after being 1-0 behind since the first half with Norway. So Norway, Coit Duvar currently 1-1. And we'll catch up with George Tanikian in just a moment as well to talk about today's games and the next few as well. And on the subject of which, I've got a text here, Phil, the Australian government puts no money into soccer. If they did, we would also do really, really well and perhaps bring it home. And, of course, when you talk about it's coming home, you're talking about the England team song. England's next game will be, I think, about this time tomorrow morning, actually, so I'll be able to bring you updates on that. It'll probably be all over by this time tomorrow morning. Maybe I'll play that song as an England fan to celebrate. By the way, did I tell you I had come up with the Australia's very own It's Coming Home song as well? And it never got picked up or adopted, and I don't know why, because I think it was a brilliant initiative for the Australian team's very own version of Coming Home from the Radiators. And you couldn't get much more Australian than that, could you?

0: Because it's all about the singing and the songs as well. I noticed the British fans have picked up Yes Sir, I Can Boogie as one of their taunting songs too. So it's all about the taunting, isn't it? We haven't really talked since I've been on holiday and came back about Karl Stefanovic and the podcast, and everybody has been talking about this. I'd like to break it down and also get your opinion on where Karl is going with his career and with the podcast, because it's out in the public domain and all of a sudden everybody has an opinion. Some people who didn't like Karl now do. People who did like Karl didn't. Dylan Bird is a lecturer in journalism at the RMIT University. So do we have Australia's very own Joe Bogan here, perhaps?
1: Well, that's, yeah, a label that he seems to embrace, certainly. I mean, the likes of Joe Rogan have, you know, had huge success internationally, and he's got a pretty large audience here as well. But, yeah, clearly Karl has liked what he's seen and probably likes the idea of going independent rather than being associated with a major network for now. So, yeah, let's see how he goes, I suppose.
2: That's understandable, and he certainly started how he intended to continue with Pauline Hanson, Barnaby Joyce, lesser so John Howard, Matt Canavan, but then you've got Pete Evans, and then finally through to Holly Valance and Tommy Robinson. I wonder, though, what his intentions are. Do you think he's always been politically this oriented, or do you think he's found a gap in the Australian market and a good way to make some coin?
1: It's a good question, Phil. And look, I don't pretend to be able to get into the mind of Karl, but I think we can definitely read something into the nature of the guests he's had on his podcast. I mean, the fact that he started with Pauline Hanson, of course, One Nation, you know, they've been riding a pretty serious wave in the polls over the past number of months. But then, yeah, as you outlined, like, there have been a cast of figures who certainly come from the right of politics. In the case of Tommy Robinson, like the far right. So, I mean, clearly he's going for a certain kind of listener here, perhaps a certain kind of guest as well. And I mean, what we know from research is that these kinds of, you know, right wing or even far right figures actually do pretty well in the online space. And I guess for Karl, trying to make a fist of it as an independent content creator, he's, I imagine, thinking pretty seriously about how they could help draw viewers and draw listeners to his podcast.
2: Interesting trajectory to take your career, though, because Karl has come across as being the really likable bloke, you know, who never seems to get anybody offside. And I think he could have continued to have his career going in that direction until he retired. So why he decided, and again, it may have just been his intention and his political ideology all the time that he wanted to go in that particular direction, but he certainly kept that quite hidden, I thought.
1: Definitely. And look, he's a, you know, much loved figure of a morning television program, The Today Show, for, you know, two decades. And I mean, as you say, they kind of, you know, would interview people from across the political spectrum. There's a lot of sort of fun and entertainment that happens on that show as well. But I guess you wouldn't have necessarily picked up that he was someone who would support certainly, you know, right or even far right politics from the way he came across on television. So it is a pretty interesting pivot for him. But yeah, I mean, in the sense of understanding whether this has always been where he's landed politically, I mean, I'm not really sure, but it's, yeah, it's certainly an interesting career transition. And I mean, it does come with a risk. Like, he was on, I think according to reports, around $2 million at Nine. And there are reports as well that they were sort of maybe set to renegotiate that contract at the end of the year. So if he's looking at making anything near that kind of money in the online space, it's going to be an uphill battle for him. Like, we haven't really had, you know, too many podcasts, especially those sort of right leaning or right wing podcasts, do that well in the Australian context. They've done very well internationally, very well in the States, but there hasn't really been the kind of financial backing for it in Australia so far. So it is definitely a risk for him. So it remains to be seen whether it works, I suppose.
2: He's certainly captured the zeitgeist, and I don't begrudge the guy for doing the podcast that he wanted to do. It's his own podcast. He has every right and reason to do whatever he wants. I just wonder what the long-term benefit will be to him. Once you've got a particular brand behind you, that will stick.
1: Yeah.
2: If you look at people like Louis Theroux, they do similar guests, but they challenge the guests. And I think this is where the backlash has been from a lot of people. Why didn't you challenge Tommy Robinson? And anybody that knows about him from the UK knows that he's not a very likable chap.
1: To put it mildly, Phil, I mean, he's not only unlikable, he's a convicted criminal. He's, you know, said some pretty outrageous things about, you know, people of Muslim faith. He's really sort of pushing an anti-migrant agenda in the UK as well. So I think someone who, you know, frankly, has some pretty dangerous ideas. And I mean, you know, I'm with you. I don't begrudge Carl for doing whatever podcast he wants to make. Like, it's up to him how he wants to come across in podcast land. But where I get pretty suspicious, I suppose, is where this kind of thing gets framed around free speech arguments. I mean, sure, like in a democracy, I'm as supportive of anyone is hearing from, you know, a diverse spectrum of people and diverse views and that kind of thing. But like, Carl is a journalist. He knows what he's doing. And if he's got someone like Tommy Robinson on the podcast and not subjecting him to even, you know, the most basic kind of accountability questions or putting some of his quite outrageous claims up to some kind of scrutiny, so then the listeners and the viewers can, you know, make up their own mind about what they think about him. Like, it's fine to make whatever content you want. But when you come from the journalistic tradition and you are someone who's been a responsible journalist for a long time, then, you know, I think that you need to do your thing. You can't claim that you know, you're being silenced or anything like that because people are pretty unhappy about how you've pivoted.
2: The thing that I would disagree with you is that I think he is going to make a lot of money out of this, actually. He's going to find that there is a market for this, especially in the initial term. But going back to his journalistic chops, nobody's denying he's got that. I just wonder about his media savvy by taking this direction again, because it is a risky direction for him to take for a guy who already had the world at his feet for whatever he decided to do next.
1: Yeah, that's right. And look, I'm open to whether he will make a fist of this, you know, like I'm not sure whether it'll work out, but I could certainly see it happening. But yeah, it is a big risk to take. Like, when you make friends with some of the people he's had on his podcast, and I should say as well, like, he's had the Prime Minister on, he's had South Australian Premier Peter Malinauskas on as well. So they're not exclusively from that kind of, you know, right wing, far right kind of makeup, but there is a clear pattern here. And yeah, I think, you know, if people sort of don't like his pivot to this sort of far right end of the spectrum, then, you know, that he may fall out of favour. And I guess the question is, what kind of financial backers might he have for the podcast as well? Like, now that he's gone independent, he's going to be seeking sponsors and direct advertising. Of course, views on YouTube, one way that you can sort of earn revenue from this kind of media venture as well. So it's whether it can manage to kind of keep enough of those kinds of backers on side while, you know, leaning in the direction he is. Or, you know, I suppose he's got a question to ask himself as well about what he does from here. Like, when you've had someone like Tommy Robinson on, there's not too many more kind of, you know, outrageous figures you can really have on your podcast, I guess. So, you know, how is he going to try to attract viewers? Is he going to try to have a bit more diversity of guests? But, you know, is that going to work in this kind of outrage economy that social media thrives on too? So it's a very interesting saga. And I'm interested to know where it goes from here and, you know, whether Australia does follow the US down this kind of right wing podcasting sort of rabbit hole that's, yeah, as I said, hasn't really caught on here so much.
2: I would have been amazed if you'd said to me a few months ago that particular gap in the market's going to be picked up by, of all people, Carl Stefanovic. But it's not so much the end justifying the means here. For me, it's more like, well, I can see how it could end, but the means are the thing that a lot of people are questioning.
1: Well, yeah, absolutely. And he's taking a big risk here too.
2: I feel that we should touch base in 12 months. Let's do that and then replay part of this conversation and see what our thoughts are.
1: I'd love to, Phil.
0: Okay, let's open up the phone on this. And that, by the way, was Dylan Bird, lecturer in journalism in RMIT. And can I say, incidentally, you know, the comedian Bill Maher, who is a left, he's hit back at critics who thought his recent interview with Vice President J.D. Vance was too soft. An interviewer said to him, "Do you think your interview with J.D. Vance changed after you did the interview with him?" And he said, this is Bill Maher, he said, "No, I talk to these guys all the time. When I say these guys, I mean politicians and Republicans. So I know they're going to be like that." He says, "Everyone's a monster till you talk to them. And, you know, there are things we're never going to agree on, right? But, you know," he said, "some people don't want that kind of conversation. And they would never be happy unless J.D. Vance walked out." So he said, and this is Bill Maher, "I don't play that game. I actually like to talk to people." So there's another, perhaps, you know, idea of what Carl Stefanovic's doing. But my question to you is quite simply this. Has your opinion changed of Carl Stefanovic before he did this podcast as opposed to when he was on the telly? And, you know, even by way of yes or no, do you like Carl more now than you did before he did the podcast, especially with Tommy Robinson? Or do you like him less? Let me know. 131-873 is my number.
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0: Well, let me get to the phone and also let me get to some text. It's just very quickly an update on the football. Almost a repeat of the way yesterday's game went with Japan. Going out the same way too. It looks like Coit V are going to go out after that goal that was just scored by Norway in the 85th minute by Erling Haaland, putting Norway in the lead. And it may even just be all over now. I think it is. I think this means that it's either going to go... No, I think that might be all it. So it looks like Norway have won that particular game and go forward, although there could be up to 5 minutes of extra time. Okay, let's get back to the conversation we had a moment ago about Karl Stefanovic. And my opinion is, you know, it's his career. Do what he wants with it. Would it have been the trajectory I would have gone on? Probably not. But, you know, maybe he's doing it for the coin. You know, I always thought Carl was a bit of a DH. No change there, says Paul. However, this one from Mark, I would have to say based on the principle that Carl didn't challenge Tommy Robinson. Well, with your last interview, Phil, you didn't challenge your guest with the same sort of approach because he kept calling everybody far right. Why wasn't that challenged? And also David said, hang on a second, with you criticizing right-wing commentary, isn't this pot calling the kettle back. Pot calling the kettle black. And that was from David. Carl is brilliant. Everybody trying to hide the hundreds of issues that happen in England, Tommy talks about. That was from Jody, who just sent that in. Ash says, Carl isn't far right in my book. Somebody who's far right is a neo-Nazi type. And Carl isn't a neo-Nazi. He's right wing and that's normal. How come we never talk about the radical left? All the people on the left are radical these days. And also Steve says, I remember an interview with Tommy. He said he was going to go to jail and that people were going to open up mosques in his town. Years later, he got out of jail and there were 32 mosques in his town. So his point is they've taken over his country, and that's true. But let's get to the phone, 131873. And my question to you is this as well. Have you changed your opinion in any way, shape or form on Carl Stefanovic? Morning, Mark. How are you in Canberra?
15: And good morning, Phil, and enjoying your show.
0: Thank you, my friend.
15: I'm a great believer in free speech, and I think if Carl had Tommy Robinson, Malinowskis or Comrade Albanese on there, it's all fantastic. But I lost favour with Mr. Stefanovic, Phil, when he debated Australia Day and its date.
0: Hmm. But then doesn't that also fall under the umbrella of free speech as well, if he's prepared to debate that?
15: Not at all, Phil. My father and his friends fought in the Korean War, Second World War, First World War, for this country, and to debate the Australia Day situation is pathetic. But good on you, Carl. I hope he does particularly well. Phil, can I move on to...
0: Can I just say, alternatively, just to that, though, with similarly, perhaps, Tommy Robinson's views on how he perceives the direction of England going isn't necessarily, you know, the reflection of the rest of the population. So this is just his opinion as well. So therefore, should he be allowed that element of free speech by saying that and everybody calling him far right and a radical? Are they not giving him the element of free speech?
15: Well, I don't think he's far right at all. But Phil, do you think we should change Australia Day?
0: No, I don't. But that's my personal opinion and I'd stand by that.
15: Mm.
0: But is that as divisive as saying the kind of things that Tommy Robinson says?
15: Couldn't care less what Tommy Robinson says. Right. As I said, it's free speech, sir. Look, I'll move on quickly, Phil, if I've got a second.
0: Yeah, because I've got to get to the news, but please do.
15: Okay, I'll be brief. Albanese government brought out the social media bans for under 16s. I rang the hotel in Sydney today for a booking, and the lady told me she's got an 11-year-old that they're taking photographs of dogs to get online. And now in Canberra, we've got a 14-year-old stole a motor car. 3 days later, when he was let out, he stole another one, almost killed two people. I had to disarm three blokes with a machete in the CBD of Canberra last week.
0: Goodness me, it's all going on there with you, Mark. Mark, and I hate to cut you short, but I do have to get to the news on time. But, mate, I do appreciate your call.
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0: Okay, Norway are through to the next round and we'll talk more football with George Janikian. 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
24: Good morning, I'm Dusty Fitzpatrick. Millions of Australians will receive a small tax cut from today as the new financial year triggers a suite of changes. The minimum wage will tip over $1,000 a week for the first time, while paid parental leave is expanding to 30 weeks. Businesses are also now required to make superannuation contributions with each paycheck rather than quarterly. An investigation's been launched after an asylum seeker boat was intercepted in Far North Queensland. Alex Riddell reports.
25: It's understood at least a dozen people believed to be from China were on board when authorities intercepted the boat at the Cape York Peninsula. Nine News Queensland is reporting the people on board the boat were taken into custody and the incident is being investigated as a people smuggling operation. The area's local member David Kempton last night called for the federal government to do more to protect Australian borders. Posting on social media, he said if such a large vessel was able to venture so far into Australian waters before being detected, it proves there is much more to be done. Alex Riddell reporting.
24: A childcare provider in Victoria has become the first to be stripped of Commonwealth funding since the government legislated new safety standards. Laugh and Learn Family Daycare operates 9 centres in Melbourne. It was found to have seriously breached safety standards at 2 of them in Craigieburn. The breaches included exposing children to rat poison and bleach. A Labor MP says social media companies are arenas of hate and should do more to remove derogatory posts. Josh Burns, who is Jewish, has told the Royal Commission into Anti-Semitism he's reported hateful posts over the past 6 years, but little's been done. He says tech giants must be reined in.
26: The social media platforms are the arenas of hate, and they are the platforms in which people can spread messages of dehumanisation and racism and vilification. And I would actually challenge the social media platforms to prove that they are not amplifying that.
24: Another case of the H5N1 strain of bird flu has been detected in Western Australia's Esperance region. It's the state's 4th detection and the nation's 5th. The Federal Agriculture Minister says the government is alert but not alarmed. Also making news, the United States Supreme Court has rejected a bid by US President Donald Trump to overturn birthright citizenship. A university study has found Northern Territory locals are the happiest in the country, and Uber has introduced an extra $5 fee for its Assist rideshare service. Advocates say the increase disadvantages disability passengers who need extra support. Checking the markets, the Dow Jones is up 167 points, the Nasdaq up 363. One Australian dollar is buying 69.2 US cents.
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24: Iga Swiatek has launched her Wimbledon defence with a win over American Taylor Townsend. Craig Gabriel has more.
2: Iga Swiatek opened her title defence with a 6-1, 2-6, 6-3 win over Taylor Townsend. And in the royal box, watching the special occasion, was her father and sister. Elena Rybakina needed three sets to get past Louis Boisson, but the big upset of the day was that of the fourth seed, Ben Shelton. He was expected to go quite far in the tournament. Instead, he'll be on a plane going quite far. He lost to Finn Otto Vatanen, 7-6 in the fifth. Taylor Fritz, Madison Keys and Alexander Bublik had wins. Craig Gabriel, Wimbledon.
24: Still at Wimbledon, Aussie Maya Joint is taking on tennis icon Serena Williams in World Cup action. Norway has defeated Ivory Coast 2-1. France takes on Sweden later today before Mexico battles Ecuador. That's the very latest news and sport.
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24: Partly cloudy with a medium chance of showers, most likely this evening. Light winds becoming nor'easterly in the middle of the day. Heading for a top of 20 degrees in the city, 22 degrees in our west. Looking further ahead, showers easing, then sunny tomorrow, heading for a top of 23. Mostly sunny Friday, showers for the weekend. Right now in town, it's 15 degrees, 10 degrees in Bankstown and Campbelltown, 11 Gosford. I'm Dusty Fitzpatrick. 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
0: It's the 1st of July, Wednesday morning. 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

0: on 2GB, 3AW, 4BC, 6PR and network stations. Back to Wake Up Australia with Phil O'Neill.
1: So how are you this morning? It's 7 minutes past five, half an hour earlier in Adelaide, and I think something like 3 o'clock perhaps in Perth. I think that is probably the worst time call you've ever heard. I promise tomorrow I'm going to get myself a whole bunch of clocks. We're going to know exactly where we're at. Hello, Steve at Spears Point. Steve says on the text, Phil, been listening to you since you were ugly Phil. Well, he's going back a while. Do you think, Phil, there'll be a time when radio stations won't be needed? This is further to us talking about Carl and his podcast, because then you and your colleagues have your own shows on an app. I don't think, I mean, perhaps there'll be some changes. There certainly have in the 46 years that I've been doing radio. But I think that the bastion of free speech, which is talk radio, will continue for as long as people want to get on and have their opinions and also have their opinions heard. So it certainly has an opportunity. But if it ever phased out, I wouldn't go and do a podcast. I'd go and that would be it. I would go, well, that was fun while it lasted. Now it's time to move on to something else, you know. Censorship, by the way, this is an email that came in from Brad. Censorship's always wrong, in my opinion, and cancelling people is akin to a modern-day book burning of undesirable ideas. I think Carl just wants to be on the right side of history and has decided to interview people with sensible ideas. And I'm going to have a few calls coming through with this as well. And also, maybe it's a case of, you know, as I mentioned, the lefty comedian Bill Maher, who got told that he didn't give J.D. Vance a hard enough time during the interview that he had with J.D. Vance on his podcast. And he said, I don't play that game. I actually just like to talk to people. So maybe there are elements of that. Phil, I couldn't care less what Carl does next, says Jason, because he made lots of money reading a teleprompter. That was my opinion. My question to you was, has your opinion of Carl Stefanovic changed since he's moved from the traditional television role to the podcast role and the guests that he's had on? Carl S, says Maggie, know the name but little else, particularly with his role with Channel 9 and the recent legal issues that came as a result of that. Duncan says, I'm not sure if your guest for the RMIT understands the concept of free speech, and his shivering analysis of Carl and Tommy Robinson is far right. It shows that he doesn't understand how many disaffected people are out there in reality. The world has had enough of the dilution of our Western democracies and the hordes of opportunists from the third world who continue to dehumanize us. Again, these are people's opinions, and this is the thing about free speech and also talk radio, is that you can come on and you can give your opinion and everybody can hear it and then make up, hopefully, their own mind at the end of it. Gary said, I always thought Carl was a bit of a tool, but now actually I'm a supporter of his podcast. And Phil, you were talking about Tommy. What about those two Sydney nurses as well, said Matt, and what they were saying. Also, there's a great documentary on Tommy called Silenced on Rumble, says Pauline. It's excellent. Maybe people should watch that before labelling him far right. This from Robin Cameron. Just watch the Carl versus Tommy Robinson interview. I think Carl just lets people tell their story and not challenge them. It's a bit like Michael Parkinson. I'm a fan of listening to both sides. I am too. I absolutely agree with you. Then at the end, you make up your own mind as well. Let's get to Phil, who's on the phone, listening through 3AW in Melbourne. In Victoria. Morning. How are you, Phil?
2: Yeah, good, thanks. Phil, yourself, mate?
1: I'm okay, mate. Two Phils make a drum roll, as Sting once told me, and I never forgotten that. That was in the 80s. What did you want to say, mate, about Carl Stefanovic?
2: Yeah, well, I've never had, the opinion hasn't changed, I mean, but I think the thing that everyone's missing is it's Channel 9. He done his little interview, when it was all going down, he made the comment that he said he's free at long last.
1: Well, there's that too. I question if what he's doing is a radical, reaction to his previous persona. So rather than, okay, this is who I am and this is what I've always believed and this is my ideology, maybe it's just a case of I'm going to take my image in a completely different direction to prove that I'm no longer the bloke that you knew on television.
2: Well, it comes back to another point with Channel 9. They used to have John O'Kersley on there as their US correspondent. He's no longer with Channel 9. He's gone to Sky News.
1: Well, there you go. And the other thing about that too, Phil, is that, you know, you've got to wonder what happened with Karl Stefanovic while he was in the UK. I don't know, this has been brought up as well, as Sir Keir Starmer resigned. Biggest story of the week in the UK. Karl was there, but he wasn't on Channel 9. A few people mentioned that. Let's get to Jill, who's also in Melbourne. Morning, Jill. How are you?
3: Oh, hi, Phil. Yeah, I was listening to your very interesting interview with your guest just then. I'm just curious, because you've been talking a lot about Karl Stefanovic and his interview with Tommy Robinson and some other people, obviously. Did you actually watch the Tommy Robinson interview?
1: Yeah, but not the whole thing.
3: Right. And what did you glean from it?
1: Well, I thought that, like everybody else, I thought that, and the reason I didn't watch the whole thing was because I was on holiday and my wife told me off for getting involved in work, to be honest. But I thought that, yeah, that I was interested in why he didn't challenge him. But then again, I also think that if you were like, Bill Maher, who said, you know, what I want to do is actually talk to people. Maybe that was his perspective. Maybe that was the way he approached it. I thought that there were things that he could have challenged him on, but maybe he doesn't want to be that kind of interviewer.
3: Well, if you'd listen to what he said when he first started podcasting, he said he has, in fact, it's in his intro. He said he's basically feeding his curious beast, and he's basically now able to indulge his curiosity, and all he wants to do is talk to people. So, I mean, Bill Maher's a good example. He's a chatty guy. None of this is new. This is, you know, the world is full of presenters chatting to people. But, you know, it's quite challenging, Tommy Robinson. I find that a very amusing thing to come out of somebody like Dylan Bird, who is a very hard-left presenter and who takes on the most egregious lies on his own program. I mean, forget the concept of pushback. He's there panting away at the most revolting hard-left lies, for example, about Israel, and he will buy into those without any pushback, no questioning whatsoever. So I was very interested that you chose him as the guy to talk to you about journalism, even though on your show just now, except for the far-right accusations, he was actually reasonably sensible, which is quite a nice change for somebody like him. But, you know, as far as Tommy Robinson goes, what interests me is that when people are talking about this podcast, and you've done the same thing, not one person has mentioned that he is the one who was one of the first people who exposed all the Islamic rape gangs, partly because one of his relatives was caught up in them, and exposed the reality of what was going on in Rotherham and all the other towns up and down the UK, of the horrible, horrible torture of these young girls, and the UK institutions just fell in line with it. And some of the police who were supposed to protect these girls not only arrested a couple of the fathers who were trying to rescue them, but also participated in raping and pimping these girls out. And they made absolute millions of dollars along with these Islamic Pakistani guys.
1: But you wonder you have to also wonder where, you know, Karl would like to draw the line in terms of the kind of people that he wants to have on his podcast as well. You know, how far is too far would be the case with some of these two. Let's get to Janet, who's on the phone from the ACT, 2CC. How are you, Janet?
4: Hey, good morning. Now, I've come outside. It's freezing cold. I think it's zero.
1: Okay, yeah, go on.
4: Now, the gentleman that just before you went to news spoke about the 26th.
1: Mm.
4: And I think I said to you when I first spoke to you that we're the only country on earth that celebrates its National Day on the day it occupied another country. Now, I know there are a lot of people who get hysterical about the word occupation, but I am a descendant of a massacre. Both my parents from this region are of Noongar descent. I have a Danish Viking on one side of me, on my non-Aboriginal side, and I have a colonial Australian from about the 1820s as well, because we've gone tracking our non-Aboriginal ancestors. But getting back to the 26th, what bothers me is, like, people talk about extreme left, extreme right. We're all Aussies.
1: Mm.
4: Now, 250 years have changed our people, Aboriginal people. Now, the benefits that I receive here in the Canberra ACT region is amazing. I wish my dear mother had that. She contacted my daddy when he came back, and I have four generations of soldiers in my family, including my brother, who was a Vietnam vet and succumbed to

0: the lack of aspirational broadcasting as well, because let's not forget the fact that we do live in one of the most prosperous and wonderful countries in the world with so much opportunity, and sometimes we forget that as well. Rather than looking at how bad things could possibly be, sometimes we should also appreciate how lucky we are to live in a country that's as great as this. Oh, I'll get to Justine after this. Thanks for your calls on that one.
1: Hello, Frank Walker from National Tiles. 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
0: Dan just said on the text, "Shiny happy people this morning, Phil." Well, people are welcome to their opinion, and that's the reason why the radio station is here, so that you can ring up and you can say what you want to say, obviously within reason. But of course, I got another text here that from Ian, who said, "Well, what would have happened, Phil, if Karl Stefanovic had interviewed on his podcast Grace Tame and hadn't asked her questions and had given her a fairly easy ride? How would that have been received by his fans?" Here's a good question, and I don't know the answer for that because he hasn't. Okay, you've got coming up on 2GB, James Willis on the holiday roster, followed by Luke Grant, 3AW, Jimmy Bartel and Mark Allen, followed by Tom Elliott. 4BC have Ben Davis for breakfast, and then followed by Shane Doherty. 5AA, early breakfast with Sam Daddo, and also Nick McHenry, and the best of 6PR in Perth as well. Let's hear the best of Justine, who's our resident Keep Fit expert. How are you, by the way?
10: Now you're getting carried away. Now just, I think you need to stay in your lane, Phil. But do you know the answer to this question? My boxing trainer, your trainer, he's fighting this Friday. Mm-hmm. What do you think the prize money would be?
0: So is he doing a professional fight, an amateur fight, or a white collar?
10: good.

0: Oh, now you're asking me too many questions. Well, it's a professional fight. It's at a stadium.
1: Yeah, sure.
0: And there's quite a lot of fighters. He's fighting an international fighter.
1: Okay.
0: So I could not believe his prize money. Have a guess.
1: Okay, well, and I've got a couple more questions, though. Is he fighting? Yes. Is he the headliner, and is he fighting for a title?
0: That I can't answer. But I know he's not the first fighter. He's fighting at about 7:30. I think it starts at 6:30.
1: I would guess.
0: He's been fighting for quite a while, yeah.
1: I would guess probably a pittance, at best $500.
0: Okay, more than 500, under 3,000.
1: Yeah, it's not a lot of money in the undercard, you know, for going out there.
0: I think I might stick to my day job. I was thinking about getting into the ring.
1: Watch Christina, which is the new Sydney Sweeney movie about a female boxer based on the true story of Christina. And it's a fantastic film. You will love it. It's so inspirational.
0: I can't believe it. And then he usually trains on a Saturday morning. And I said, well, I see you on Saturday morning. He said, I'll let you know. Between $2,000 and $3,000.
1: Yeah, crazy.
0: I think that's outrageous. The extremes in what can happen. Anyway, Phil, I thought it's a bit of a trivia.
1: I liked it. More power to him for having the courage to do that too. Justine, give me a ring later this week, tomorrow preferably, because I'd like to talk to you again some more.
0: Thank you.
1: Hello, Rick. How are you? Just got your text there as well. I'm on a day off today, says Scott from Wente. Well, probably because of the rain. Hey, Phil, have a great day. Thank you, Dan. Appreciate that. And this from Jock very quickly. Channel 9 have the right to hire and fire who they want and don't want. And now if someone doesn't fit their terms of employment, then they should go. End of story. Well, I guess that is, apart from anything else, a bit of common sense as well.
2: 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Almost at your destination. 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
3: Good morning, dear. That's what I said on my way in today. There were deer on the Princess Highway at Sutherland, up near President Avenue. And hello, Phil. Following yesterday's multi-truck crash on the Hume Highway at Bradalbin, one northbound lane remains closed. Western Distributor towards town, just near the IMAX, we've had two vehicles pulled over there in the left lane. At West Ryde, a breakdown on Victoria Road. It's near Gardiners Road. And a truck has conked out on Motorvale Road at Pimble, a little north of Telegraph Road. I'm Steve Carline on 2GB.
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1: Currently, one Australian dollar is buying 69 US cents, 52 British pence. Well, I'm out of here. I would like everybody to be happy today and enjoy the fact that we live in an amazing country and how lucky we are. How about that? Coming up on 2GB, James Willis, Jimmy Bartell and Mark Allen. Next up on 3AW, 4BC Ben Davis and Sam Daddo and Ned McHenry on 5AA. Have a great day.
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14: Good morning, I'm Madeline McNeil. Australia's lowest paid workers will get a pay rise today as the new financial year ushers in a suite of changes. Employees on the minimum wage will see their income tip over $1,000 a week for the first time. The pay boost follows the Fair Work Commission ruling in favour of an increase last month. Federal Employment Minister Amanda Rishworth says it'll make life easier for millions of workers.
15: The lowest paid workers in this country, and they deserve support with cost of living relief, and that's what we as a government have backed them in at the Fair Work Commission.
14: Road tolls across Sydney are also increasing today. A maximum journey on the Hills M2 motorway and NorthConnex increased by 15 cents. The Westlink M7 and the Sydney Harbour Bridge and Tunnel during peak times will increase by 14 cents. A man is due in court accused of driving dangerously and striking a child in Sydney's west. The 7-year-old boy is stable in hospital after suffering serious leg injuries in the incident at Layla Park. The 19-year-old driver was tested for drugs and alcohol, which came back negative. Rural firefighters are calling on the opposition leader to apologise over comments he made about severe bushfires. Angus Taylor claims authorities deliberately allowed the blazes to burn in the Snowy Mountains in 2003 because they were in a wilderness area. A former firefighter described the accusation as a kick in the guts to all those who fought the inferno. Speaking at a rally earlier this month, Mr. Taylor claimed the fire was allowed to spread.
16: In January of 2003, dry storms rolled through and fire started. And the National Park said, we're not going to put them out because we believe in wilderness now. They've got this ideology from the West Coast to the United States, and we saw the most devastating fire we had ever seen.
14: A survey has found Australians are continuing to pay for mobile data they don't use. ACCC figures show the average Australian uses just 14.5 gigabytes per month. More than half of respondents to a Canstar poll are paying for plans exceeding 20 gigabytes. A university study has successfully trained humans to identify AI-generated faces. Experts say the training could help ensure fewer people fall victim to artificial intelligence fraud. ANU Associate Professor Amy Darwell says there are a few key differences which can help identify deepfakes.
17: So it's things like overall they tend to be more symmetrical. They're a little bit more attractive, a bit more trustworthy. But these impressions are different for everybody, and that's why we need the exposure and the natural learning of it.
14: And the United States Supreme Court has rejected a bid by President Donald Trump to overturn birthright citizenship. In finance, one Australian dollar is buying 69.19 US cents.
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14: On day two of Wimbledon, Australia's Maya Joint is on centre court, taking on tennis icon Serena Williams. The 20-year-olds claimed the first set over the Grand Slam veteran, 6-3. Alex Diminor and James Duxworth are through to the second round. In World Cup action, Norway's into the round of 16, eliminating Ivory Coast 2-1. Tournament favourites France take on Sweden later this morning. Jack Whiten will make his return for the Rabbitohs against the Panthers on Friday after almost 2 months off with an arm injury. Penrith will be missing Isaiah Papali'i, who suffered a head knock against the Cowboys. And Australia's women are through to the T20 World Cup final with an 8-wicket win over West Indies. Beth Mooney struck her second half century of the tournament, unbeaten on 61. That's the very latest news and sport.
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3: A car with a flat tyre on Victoria Road West Ride. It's pointing west near Gardiners Road. A truck's broken down on Motor Vale Road at Pimble, a little up from Telegraph Road. Now, we don't have the fog that we had yesterday in Sydney's southwest, which is a good thing. So you trip on or towards town on the M5 and the Hume Highway. That's all problem-free. M1 offers a nice, easy drive between the Central Coast and Warunga in both directions, and all good with the Prince's Motorway. I'm Steve Carline, 2GB.
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14: Mostly sunny with a chance of showers, most likely at night. Northerly winds up to 20 kilometres per hour. A top of 23 degrees on the coast, 22 in the west. Looking ahead, morning showers tomorrow, mostly sunny Friday, sunny on Saturday. Right now in town it's 16 degrees, it's 10 at Bankstown and Campbelltown, 13 degrees at Gosford. I'm Madeline McNeil, there'll be more news at 6 on your news leader, Sydney's 2GB.
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Good morning on Wednesday, July 1. I'm James Willis, and it's great to have your company on 2GB Breakfast, filling in for Ben Fordham, who's enjoying a well-earned break this week and next. And it's been great to be back in the chair and talking to so many of our wonderful listeners via 131 873, the text line 0460 873 873. And the email address as well is Ben's long-time email address, ben@2gb.com. 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If you have a story or something to bring to us, a busy show today. The housing, the planning minister, Paul Scully in New South Wales, will be here after 7 o'clock to talk about the government's, they've got a huge mountain to climb to build 75,000 new homes every year. They're trying to pull a range of levers. It's about the planning system. It's about cutting red tape. How many times have we heard that expression? But also it's about trying to figure out where all of these apartments need to go in Sydney. And I was talking to a few people in the industry last night who said the reality is that anyone that's building apartments east of Five Dock is making money. West of Five Dock, it's very, very hard to justify apartment prices, and apartments that are being built are well over $1 million. And if the intention here is to make it easier for young people to buy their first home, well, there are many apartments that are being built now that are simply not for that market. So there's a huge challenge for the state government as they try and deliver on this commitment to build 75,000 new homes every year between now and 2029, and they're tens of thousands of homes behind at this stage. Shark drones are also being rolled out across Sydney's beaches today in a major operation. We'll go through that after 7:30. And also, there's been a lot of debate and a lot of interest in these new cannabis driving laws in New South Wales, and the state government and Chris Minns announcing these over the last few weeks. We'll go through the details of that with a doctor and an expert after 8 o'clock this morning. So plenty for us to get through. In the meantime, 131873 is our number. There is a fresh warning just on housing for the Australians that are using this 5% deposit scheme. This is the Albanese government's flagship policy that allows a young person or a first home buyer to buy a new home with a deposit of just 5%. But a huge downturn in the property market is trapping first home buyers into the negative equity minefield. Since these property tax changes were announced in the budget over the last few months, house prices and auction clearance rates have slid, and economists now warn that this has left first home buyers highly exposed. The 5% deposit scheme allowed a lot of people to enter the property market when they previously could not, but it's also opened them up to a whole lot more debt. Therefore, these buyers are far more vulnerable to house price fluctuations, and at the moment, their house would be worth less than the mortgage that they have over 30 years with the bank. According to new data, 9 of the 10 top suburbs which took up the scheme have seen house prices drop. One of these is Parramatta in Sydney, which has seen a 9% drop in the auction clearance rate. Sydney is now leading the nation in falling house prices. Last month alone, the median house price in Sydney has fallen by 0.5%. And since January, nearly $50,000 has been wiped off Sydney's median home value. The research director at Cotality, the Property Research Institute, Tim Lawless, says the 5% deposit scheme in some ways is counterintuitive. He's told the Australian maybe it's not that well thought out. And part of the problem here is not just the guardrails of the scheme, which allow someone to basically live overseas, and they might be someone that owns 5 properties in America, 5 properties in the UK, 5 properties in India, China. No matter what the country is, as long as it's their first home in Australia, they can take advantage of this scheme as a permanent resident, as 50,000 people have done. And the last time I looked, I thought this would have been a scheme for young Australian citizens to get into the housing market. So that's an issue. But at the same time, there are people now in negative equity that maybe hadn't saved enough money or had the financial understanding to be able to service a mortgage long term. It's a big, big issue,
and the impact on the property market is significant. 131-873 is our open line number. It is the 1st of July, and on this day, it was a big day for music lovers. Here's your only hint.

0: Okay, the year was 1979. It was a big day for music lovers. That is your only hint. I love that song as well. Do you know the answer? 0460-873-873. Well, good things can't last forever, and there are a range of price changes from today and price hikes, which we'll go through during the program throughout the morning. But the fuel excise, the tax that we pay on petrol, is being reduced today, which means petrol prices will automatically rise. Motors are expected to cop a 16% per litre increase at the Bowser, 16 cent per litre increase at the Bowser, rather. The excise cut had been introduced in April to counter the rising fuel prices as a result of the Middle East conflict. The Australian government initially slashed the excise by 32 cents a litre, but now that's been halved. Now, I think it's a good move. And to remove the reduction altogether would have spiked prices dramatically. And things in the Middle East have not settled once and for all. So it's a sensible balance. But the question is, will this be seen at the Bowser immediately? Let's go to Dean before anyone else. Dean's on line one. Hi, Dean.
1: Yeah, good morning, James. I just drove past the BP at Kooawee on the Princess Highway, and late last night it was showing $1.89.9 for diesel. This morning it's showing $2.15.9 a diesel. So I'm no mathematician, but it's well above 16 cents a litre. That was supposed to be phased in over a period of time.
0: Absolutely. But Dean, don't worry, because the good news is the ACCC say that they're going to be monitoring fuel prices as the changes take effect. The ACCC Commissioner Anna Brakey says, we will not hesitate to take action if retailers make false or misleading statements about price movements. Well, that is good news. We know by now on a number of fronts, the ACCC are a toothless tiger. This reduction of 16 cents will run until August 2, but as I say, based on today, you'll notice prices go up. The ACCC are onto it, which means very little, I'm afraid.
2: Traffic. The M7, M12 interchange and 26 kilometres of widened lanes on the M7 are now open. Make sure your Linkt toll account is active before you travel. Linkt, part of Transurban.
3: Good morning, James. Following yesterday's extraordinary multi-truck crash on the Hume Highway at Bradalbin, one northbound lane remains closed. A truck's broken down Mona Vale Road, Pymble, a little north of Telegraph Road. The M1 to and from Wurrunga, humming. East of Mount Victoria, Great Western Highway through the Blue Mountains looks good. Once you drop down into the Sydney Basin, it's all happy trails inbound on the Great Western Highway and M4. I'm Steve Carline with traffic every 10 minutes on Sydney's 2GB.
4: Hi, Mum.
5: Kath, your father's...
4: What is it?
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4: Walking? 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
4: Good idea. I'll go with you. Be around soon.
5: Thanks. See you then.
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0: It's 13 and a half minutes away from the news at 6 o'clock. This is James Willis filling in for Ben Fordham on 2GB Breakfast. 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
0: 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Now, more details are emerging about the Australian man Simon Carman, who is accused of murdering a teenager in Thailand. Now, just hours before Carman allegedly murdered a 17-year-old girl, he had been seen drinking at a bar with a sex worker. A bar employee says he bought one drink for the lady and drank one bottle of beer. The 45-year-old man reportedly asked the woman for adult services, but she refused. Later that night, she was seen walking hand in hand with a teenager to his hotel room. The girl's body was later found stuffed in a suitcase and left on the side of railway tracks. Simon Carman is now being held in prison. No date has been set for his first court appearance. He has so far been refused visits from family and friends. And it's reported by News Corp today that Carman will eat and share a toilet with as many as 60 inmates. Most of the prison population are local Thai teenagers facing drug charges. If convicted, Carman will most likely be moved to a maximum security prison. The prison is the only place in Thailand where the death penalty is carried out, and the charges have been laid. There are four offences, including murder and concealment of a body. And this is before the courts right now. Look, to be honest, I realise I've given updates on this story over the last few days, but I think from now on, the less that is said about that case, the better. There's outrage over the Minns government's plan for the historic Moorpark Golf Course. And from today, fences will go up around the site, reducing it from 18 holes to 10 and eventually to 12. It comes as the state government moves to replace fairways with parkland. And to be honest, this is a crazy proposal. Whether you like golf or not, the Moorpark Golf Course is the most popular public golf course in the state. It makes millions of dollars a year. That money funds the nearby Centennial Park and other parklands in the CBD. And by cutting the course from 18 holes, basically it's going to make it harder to have the maximum number of players go through. That'll impact revenue. And it's designed to open up a new bit of parkland that taxpayers are going to have to fund to maintain. And that money is currently, or the upkeep is currently done by the state, but by people playing golf. Moorpark Golf Vice President Jared Kenler says the government failed to brief them on the latest plan for over 6 months. He's told the Daily Telegraph Chris Minns made it quite clear over the last 2.5 years that he doesn't care what the community thinks. Golf Australia CEO James Sutherland, who's the old boss of Cricket Australia as well, also says that the plan sets New South Wales back compared to other states. He says the lesson from governments across Australia is investment in public golf is an investment in community health, and it's a sound economic decision. Mr. Sutherland says, but in Sydney, fencing goes up to permanently reduce one of Australia's hardest working public golf assets. New research shows golfers live 5 years longer than non-golfers. There'd be people listening to us right now that are on their way off to an early tea time. More than 160,000 Australians, according to this data, are currently avoiding demand on the health system because they play golf regularly. But the economics of this plan have never made sense. And at the same time, just down the road, within walking distance, you have the very generous Centennial Parklands with more open space than you know what to do with. And it's popular, but it's never full. And the government is telling us we need to take half of Moore Park Golf Course to stuff their business model once and for all. And that area is going to be open space, more open space. There's something about this entire ordeal that just does not make sense for me. It's 7 minutes away from the news at 6 o'clock.
2: 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Got something you want to say? You're in the right place. 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
3: Just the one incident on Sydney roads, and that's Mona Vale Road at Pimble, where we've got a truck breakdown, a little north of Telegraph Road. First hint of traffic building north on the Hume from Bardia and on the M5 towards Liverpool. M4 is a couple of minor spots of congestion around Eastern Creek and Prospect, but they're nothing to worry about. Very little happening around international as well. And towards domestic, you got Joyce and Qantas Drives doing it easy. I'm Steve Carline with live and local traffic on 2GB.
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0: Great to have you company. This is James Willis and the chair for Ben Fordham on 2GB Breakfast. A driver has been charged after allegedly hitting a child with his car in Sydney's West. Just after 3 p.m, emergency services were called to Layla Park after reports a pedestrian had been struck by a car. A 7-year-old boy had been treated at the scene for serious leg injuries. He's been taken to Westmead Hospital in a stable condition. The driver, a 19-year-old man, has been arrested. He's been charged with driving in a dangerous manner. The 19-year-old has been refused bail and will appear before court today.
19: A sports update
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0: Let's go to the superstar, Sienna Williams. She's with us me now. Hello, Sienna.
21: Good morning, James.
0: Mixed results for the Aussies at Wimbledon.
21: Alex de Minaur's 2026 Wimbledon campaign off to a strong start. The Demon took a little while to get firing, but eventually found his groove to win his opening match in straight sets. Heartbreak for fellow Aussie Tanasi Kokkinakis. He's gone down to Alexander Bublik. One of the matches that's dominated the conversation over the last few days is playing out right now. Tennis royalty Serena Williams is on court against Aussie Maya Joint in the women's singles. The Aussie has claimed the first set and things are currently locked up in the second, so we'll keep our eye on that one, but it really has been the chatter of the tournament so far.
0: Okay, let's do this.
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0: Yes, another big day of action at the World Cup, Sienna, and more games over the next few hours.
21: There sure is. This morning we had Norway defeating Ivory Coast 2-1. Things were level until the 86th minute when Norway found the back of the net for the second time. They now join Canada, Brazil, Paraguay and Morocco, who have progressed through to the round of 16. A huge day yesterday with Paraguay defeating Germany in a penalty shootout. Then, if that wasn't enough excitement, Morocco knocked off the Netherlands. That match also won via a penalty shootout. In the coming hours, we have France taking on Sweden, so we'll be keeping our eyes on that one across the morning. France heading into that game as the heavy favourites.
0: And the Manchester City star Erling Haaland scoring the winner for Norway in that victory that Sienna just mentioned. The news is next at 6 o'clock.
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23: It's 6 o'clock. Good morning. I'm Madeline McNeil. A number of big changes are kicking in as the new financial year gets underway. Federal politics reporter Nelson Scott.
24: July 1 marks the start of a pay rise for low-paid workers, with the minimum wage increasing to over $1,000 a week for the first time. 12 million employees will also get a small tax cut from today, while all businesses will now be required to pay superannuation with each paycheck rather than quarterly. New parents will also get a total of 6 months paid parental leave. Those on JobSeeker, the age pension and family tax benefits will also see a boost in pay in line with inflation. Nelson Scott, Canberra.
23: Fuel prices are expected to increase as the cut to the fuel excise is wound back. The federal government's halved the fuel tax reduction to 16 cents off per litre. The NRMA's Peter Khoury says the change will start to be felt over coming days and weeks.
25: What that means for motorists is that the wholesale price for unleaded will go back up to $1.64, for diesel at $1.78.
23: A man is due to face court charged after a child was hit by a car in Sydney's West. The 7-year-old boy is in hospital with serious leg injuries after the incident at Layla Park. The 19-year-old accused has been charged with dangerous driving offences. An investigation's underway after a suspicious fire in Sydney's south. Police say two vehicles were damaged in the blaze at Riverwood, which broke out in an alley near a unit block. Work to convert part of a golf course in Sydney's east into parkland is getting underway. The Moore Park site will shrink from 18 holes to 12 as part of the redevelopment. Golfers say the overhauls are necessary, but the government claims the new park will serve as a backyard for thousands of people. The federal government's being urged to reduce the number of unhealthy food advertisements aimed at children. Public health leaders say those aged between 2 and 17 are facing a bombardment of ads online, in gaming and through sports sponsors. Cancer Council Australia's David Martin says something needs to change.
1: Living with overweight or obesity can actually increase the risk of serious chronic illness, including 13 different types of cancer. And many of these we all know about: breast, kidney, liver.
23: Also making news, a third man has been charged over a series of shootings in Sydney's southwest earlier this year. Data shows home values in the nation's capital cities have recorded their sharpest drop in almost 4 years. And a national survey has found most Australians are paying for more mobile data than they need. In finance, the Dow Jones is up 173 points. The Nasdaq up 418 points. One Australian dollar is buying 69.2 US cents.
19: 2GB Finance, thanks to Harris Farm. Fresh as it gets. Fruit, veg, meat, cheese, all at Harris Farm.
23: It's been a mixed bag for the Aussies at Wimbledon overnight. Five players are out, including Alexei Popperin, Thanasi Kokkinakis and Ilo Tomljanovic. Alex Diminor, James Duckworth and Kimberly Birrell are into round two, while Maya Joints won the first set against Serena Williams. The Blues are letting passion fuel their motivation ahead of next week's State of Origin decider at Suncorp Stadium. New South Wales has only won a decider in Brisbane on three occasions. Front rower Mitch Barnett told Sports Today, it's always a privilege to pull on the Sky Blue jersey.
4: When you're a kid, that's what you wanted to do. And, you know, every kid that, you know, is from New South Wales and they love rugby league, the one team they all mutually agree on that they love is New South Wales.
23: And Norway moves into the round of 16 at the World Cup with a 2-1 win over Ivory Coast. France take on Sweden next hour. It's 6:04. That's the latest news and sport.
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3: Seems to be deer day. I had to slow for a handful of deer running across the Prince's Highway behind Sutherland this morning. We've just had a deer skittled on the Prince's Motorway north at Mount Oozley. A west-facing M4 breakdown at Prospect. At Monavale Road at Pimble, a truck's broken down north of Telegraph Road. Following on from yesterday's extraordinary truck crash, we've had one northbound lane closed overnight on the Hume Highway at Bradalbin. I'm Steve Carline on Sydney's 2GB. Like a-

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3: Mostly sunny with a chance of showers, most likely at night. Northerly winds up to 20 kilometres per hour. A top of 23 degrees on the coast, 22 in the west. Looking ahead, morning showers tomorrow, mostly sunny Friday and sunny Saturday. Right now in town, it's 16 degrees. It's 15 at Gosford, 14 at Terry Hills, 10 degrees at Campbelltown. I'm Madeline McNeil. There'll be more news at 6:30 on your news leader, Sydney's 2GB.
2: People you know. Opinions that matter. 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
4: Yes, it's terrific to have your company on 2GB Breakfast. Our number is 131873, and today is the start of a new financial year, and we've had a massive response in the last couple of days to a sneaky change from some of Australia's largest power suppliers, including the biggest power supplier in the country, Origin. Origin Energy has more than 4 million customers. They own the largest coal plant in the country in Eraring. And in relation to Eraring, they have, in my view, been playing Fox with the New South Wales government over when they'll actually shut it down, when in reality it is still making them a fortune, and we do need it and we'll still need it for a number of years ahead. But I've had this email overnight from a listener called Brett, which sums up the mood. A lot of their customers are very, very angry at the letters and correspondence they've received in recent weeks. Brett says, James, thank you for raising the price hikes from Origin. My elderly mother's power bill looks like it's about to go through the roof. She is a 93-year-old war widow. Origin Energy, without proper explanation, has raised her daily supply charge by 190%. I spent an hour waiting on the phone only to be told by an Origin employee that they couldn't explain why the 190% increase was justified. It's time for everyone to contact their local member of parliament and ask for an explanation as to why this is happening. Brett has then sent me a copy of the new prices, the letter that his mother received, and the daily supply charge from Origin will increase from about 215 cents per day to more than 400 cents per day. Seriously? Now, this company reported an underlying profit of $593 million for the half year ending December 2025. The Origin CEO, Frank Calabria, is on about $7 million per year as his salary plus bonuses. And here they are slugging war widows and elderly Australians and everyone struggling with the cost of living through extra charges relating to the daily supply charge. It's disgraceful. And we're told at the same time our power bills are meant to come down from today. Well, based on this, the supply charge has gone through the roof. In the case of a 93-year-old war widow, the daily supply charge is going up by 190%. On the energy front, when Australia should have the cheapest energy prices in the world, in so many ways we are treated like mugs. 131873 is our number. Now, the pork industry is calling for more transparency, and I think this is spot on the money. It follows some big changes coming to Australian seafood regulation. From today, all restaurants will be required to clearly state whether their seafood is Australian or it's imported. And if a menu does not display a country of origin, the restaurant could face significant penalties. The new rules have been driven by customers who want to know the origins of their food, and I agree with that entirely. And we want to be backing Australian producers as much as possible. And there are now calls for the same rules to be introduced for pork. Almost 9 in 10 diners say they want to know where their pork comes from. Now, Margot Andre is the CEO of Australian Pork Limited, and she's on the line for us this morning. Margot, good morning.
5: Good morning, James. Lovely to chat.
4: Lovely to chat to you. This is a great idea. Should it apply to the pork industry as well, do you believe, for restaurants?
5: Oh, absolutely. As you said, our 9 in 10 diners want to know where their food's coming from, and they want to know that they're supporting Australian farmers. It's about choice. We're just asking for choice and people knowing what that choice is.
4: So in relation to pork in restaurants, and maybe I'm being a bit naive here, but, I mean, how much of our pork that we're eating in a restaurant is from overseas? Do you know? Do you have rough numbers?
5: I do. So basically, when you think about it, all fresh pork here in Australia on your shelves in the retail is Australian. So people can look at the kangaroo in the triangle, and what's been happening is they think that that means they're buying Australian, but it doesn't. You actually have to look at the bar chart underneath in the retail, and the fuller the bar, the more Aussie they are. So that's how consumers can go into the retail mat. Now what we're seeing, and seafood's had great success in this, is that when you go into a restaurant, you will now be able to see with the seafood industries if that product is Australian. 70% of your ham and bacon, small goods here in Australia, is imported. And what we're seeing now is that a lot of the cooked products, like your pulled pork, your ribs, things like that, that's actually not Australian, whereas traditionally it was. So there's a bit of a loophole there of bringing in products from overseas who don't meet the same standards that we do. They're cooked and then they're put on these fast food menus or restaurant menus. So that's what we're looking for. So when you have those menus being changed, what we're saying to these businesses is, why not switch over pork as well? And that way people know the pulled pork they're enjoying is Australian, or if it's imported, and they can make that choice.
4: Absolutely. And Margot, look, it is all about choice. But in my view, if I had the choice and I knew what the Australian-made product was, I'd be happy to pay more for that to support Aussie farmers over someone from overseas.
5: And you're not alone there. Two-thirds of diners have exactly the same response. So they would be willing to pay a little bit more because they understand that we do look after our workers better, look after our animals, look after, you know, our biosecurity. They're the extra costs that our farmers have to pay. So they're happy to support them. And in the current global state of play, we want to support our Australian and support our Aussie farmers. So it's a great way to do it. So literally, when these businesses are changing those menus for seafood, we're just saying take that extra step. And if that pork is Australian, put your A. If it's imported, put the I. And if it's mixed, put the M. You're already doing it. So how about we jump on board and support our Aussie pig farmers as well?
4: Yeah, well said, Margot. Great call. I appreciate your time. Thank you.
5: Thanks. Have a great day and enjoy some pork and your
4: fork. Margot Andre, the CEO of Australian Pork Limited. Look, there's an element of common sense to this, and maybe it should apply to a wider range of products as well. From today, all restaurants will be required to clearly state whether their seafood is Australian or imported. And I think there might be some shocks coming at some restaurants or some places. Who would want to buy prawns or eat prawns or lobster from overseas when we've got great produce right here in our backyard? And it should apply to pork, it should apply to beef, it should apply to a range of products. And you go to the supermarket sometimes to the fruit and veg section, and if you're not careful, you pick up a piece of fruit, and then you go, hold on, that's from Brazil, or it's from America, or somewhere on the other side of the world, or an Asian country. And I realize that sometimes with seasonal demand, or depending on what the fruit or veggie is, that it's very hard to get locally. But 9 times out of 10, it's amazing that these things even have to be stocked when we have some of the best fruit, veggie, produce and food bowls in the world. 131873 is our number.
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7: Motorvale Road at Pimble has a truck breakdown north of Telegraph Road, and the Hume Highway at Bradalbin is Shire northbound lane, and it's going to stay that way until the clean-up from yesterday's truck fires is completed. And the Hume Motorway back in Sydney, slowing north now from Bardia up to the M5. Centenary Drive busy north at Strathfield, and with the M7, not a lot, but it does peel off some pace east through Quakers Hill, and it slows again at the M2 merge at Baulkham Hills. I'm Steve Carline on your traffic leader, 2GB.
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0: and tasteless altogether. Look, I mean, I know there's pricing issues and people obviously can only afford certain things, but at all possible opportunities, we should be backing Australian-made farmers and producers. 131873 is our number.
1: You're listening to Sydney's Best Breakfast. And now, the US Report.
0: Yeah, let's go to Harley with a massive story in world sport. The NBA legend LeBron James is leaving the LA Lakers basketball team after 8 seasons with the team. Where's he off to next, Harley, or will he retire, do you think?
2: Well, that's a very good question. I mean, he's an unrestricted free agent, so it was his choice. He could go. The rumor is that the Golden State Warriors might be interested in him. Look, he's still good. He's 41. But over 8 seasons, he averaged almost 26 points per game, almost 8 assists, 7.9 rebounds, 1.2 steals. So he's still a sterling ball player. His greatest value is his basketball knowledge. He's one of the smartest players on any court when he's playing. And so his greatest value would be to a team that's on its way up, as opposed to a team that's trying to, you know, fit him into a slot. So I think it'll be interesting. I mean, Golden State would be a good mix for him. It's only San Francisco, so it's still California, not that far. He's been a marketing, marriage made in heaven, him being in L.A.
0: Yeah.
2: But, he's ready to go. I mean, he basically said so, you know. I mean, after 23 seasons, he's got 43,440 points, and it'll go up more if he continues to play. So he's definitely one of the greatest ever. Some people want to call him the GOAT. Most people say it's probably Michael Jordan. Some say Wilt Chamberlain. People forget how unbelievably dominant he was, but LeBron's going to be fine. Wherever he goes, he's going to make a team better, no matter what he does. You know, no matter whether he plays, he's a player, coach, or whatever. I mean, he's always been a player, coach, anyway. You know, coaches haven't been able to control him. He's sort of run the teams he's been a part of.
0: Absolutely. And for those who don't follow it that closely, Harley, one of the amazing parts of this chapter of his career has been the fact that he has played in the same NBA side as his son. Now, his son, a lot of experts say, isn't a very good player, but to mark that achievement is astonishing.
2: Yeah, no, his son's awful. I mean, he was okay in college, you know, and he was literally okay in college. He wasn't a superstar. Well, if you're not a superstar in college, what are you doing in the NBA? He was only there because of his dad. I mean, that's just the reality of it.
0: Still a very special thing, Harley. Meanwhile, a DC man has just won a $50,000 lawsuit against police. For what?
2: Well, I thought it was a very innovative and a bit of public protest. Sam O'Hara was briefly detained without charges for harassing some National Guard troops who were sent to Washington, D.C. to make the streets safer, very famously by the president. And it worked. D.C. is a much safer, quieter place than it was before they got there. He played Darth Vader's theme song from Star Wars on his phone as he walked along behind them. And they took it personally. It was meant personally, you know. The cops handcuffed him for 15 to 20 minutes before letting him go. He sued the police who did that. And he also sued the National Guard people. Well, one of them anyway. He said he was unlawfully detained. The judge agreed. So this $50,000 that he's going to be paid is coming from D.C. He hasn't been paid yet or doesn't know if he'll win in his fight against the National Guard or at least one National Guardsman who took umbrage. We'll see where that goes. But, not a bad payday, $50,000 for 20 minutes in cuffs, leaning against a car and playing a song on your phone as you walk along.
0: Absolutely. Seems a pretty harmless offense. Thank you, Harley. We'll chat to you tomorrow.
2: Yep. All right. Thank you.
0: Bye-bye. Harley Carnes of the United States of America.

0: This is James Willis filling in for Ben Fordham on 2GB Breakfast after the break on this day.
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0: 9.
1: M4 eastbound traffic's lining up behind a breakdown at Prospect. Things get a bit bulky from Eastern Creek. And Mona Vale Road, Pymble, has a truck breakdown north of Telegraph Road. The Eastern and Western distributors are having a sleep in. Southbound, no dramas either with Warringah Freeway, although it does get caught up a little north at Cammeray past roadworks. City West Link's threatening to get angry at Roselle, and Centenary Drive is heavy north through Strathfield. I'm Steve Carline on 2GB.
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6: 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This is James Willis filling in for Ben Fordham on 2GB Breakfast. 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
6: Thank you for tuning in. I've had a lot of feedback in relation to Origin, the biggest power company in the country, and their supply charges going up, and people saying, is the CEO of Origin, Frank Calabria, really on that much money? Yes, it's between $6 and $7 million when you count Frank's salary and bonuses, and they made $500 million in the first half of last financial year. And meanwhile, customers and pensioners and people that can't afford increases are being hit with 200% increases to daily supply charges. It is an absolute joke.
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6: Today is the 1st of July. On this day in 1932, the ABC was established.
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6: The National Broadcaster started as a radio station and then extended into TV and online media. In 2000, the GST was introduced in Australia. It was brought in by the Prime Minister John Howard, despite Mr. Howard saying this in 1995.
12: No way the GST will ever be part of our policy.
13: Never ever.
12: Never ever. It's dead.
6: It's now been around for 26 years. In 1979, the first Sony Walkman went on sale.
14: You really feel the music with the Sony Walkman.
15: The Sony Walkman is a tiny stereo cassette player with truly incredible sound.
6: Well done to you, Margaret. You were the first person to guess the Sony Walkman from 1979 and our On This Day quiz from earlier today. Over 400 million Walkmans have now been sold worldwide. In 2017, Ed Sheeran went to number one with his album Divide.

0: It's his 77th birthday today, John Farnham, and we hope he is doing well on the health front. It all happened on this day, the 1st of July.
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2: It's 6:30. Good morning, I'm Madeline McNeil. Prices on Sydney's toll roads are increasing ahead of the state government's relief measures coming into effect. Jefferson Shaw reports.
3: From today, a maximum journey on the Hills M2 motorway and North Connects increased by 15 cents. The Westlink M7 and the Sydney Harbour Bridge and tunnel during peak times will increase by 14 cents. Other tolls are also increasing, including the Lane Cove and Cross City Tunnel and Eastern Distributor. Transport Secretary Josh Murray says the government is boosting toll relief by adjusting the toll cap from $60 to $50.
4: The government has also announced that toll notices are now being scrapped.
3: Also on the roads, provisional motorcycle riders must now wear gloves, with learners required to wear high vis. Jefferson Shaw, Sydney.
2: Millions of Australians will receive a small tax cut as the new financial year triggers a suite of changes. The minimum wage will tip over $1,000 a week for the first time, while paid parental leave is expanding to 30 weeks. Businesses are also now required to make superannuation contributions with each paycheck rather than quarterly. A third man has been charged over a spate of shootings in Sydney's southwest. Two homes at Merrylands and a third at Wentworthville were peppered with bullets earlier this year. No one was injured in the attacks. Two other people have already been charged and remain before the courts. Landlords found to be knowingly allowing tenants to sell illegal tobacco and vapes will now face tougher penalties. The new offence carries a maximum 1 year jail time and or a fine of $165,000. It's part of the state government's reforms to crack down on the illicit tobacco market. Health Minister Ryan Park says it's hoped the vast majority of landlords will reach out to their tenants to ensure they're doing the right thing.
5: This is all about making sure that everyone understands what their tenants are doing and to make sure that they are not engaged in this illicit activity.
2: Home values in the nation's capital cities have recorded their sharpest drop in almost 4 years. Latest Cotality data shows national dwelling values fell by 0.4% in June. And the pork industry wants country of origin labelling regulations for seafood to be extended to more products. The laws require restaurants to clearly state whether seafood is Australian or imported, giving consumers the ability to support local. Australian Pork Limited Chief Executive Margot Andre has told James Willis extending the rules would be a common sense move.
6: Why not switch over pork as well? And that way people know the pork they're enjoying is Australian or if it's imported and they can make that choice.
2: In finance, the Dow Jones is up 136 points, the Nasdaq up 393 points, one Australian dollar buying 69.2 US cents.
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2: At Wimbledon, Serena Williams has fought back to claim the second set against young Aussie Maya Joint. They're level at one set apiece. Alex de Minaur threw it around two after a dominant display over Argentina's Roman Buruchaga, winning 7-6, 6-1, 6-love. De Minaur says it took him a few games to get into the rhythm.
7: I managed to sneak through that first set and then kind of free up and play confident tennis. So I was happy with the way I was moving. I got a couple slides in, which always I feel is quite important, getting that footing and footwork on the grass court.
2: Ivory Coast has been knocked out of the FIFA World Cup by Norway, who progressed to the round of 16 with a 2-1 victory. And Australia's women are through to the T20 World Cup final after downing the West Indies by 8 wickets with 7 overs to spare. It's 26-7. That's the latest news and sport.
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10: Richmond Road southbound traffic's lined up for about 2 km. There's a south-facing stack at Windsor Downs. North-facing breakdown on Wakehurst Parkway at French's Forest, a little up from Warringah Road, and Mona Vale Road at Pymble has a truck that's conked out north of Telegraph Road. There's a heavy stretch on Davies Road north into Padstow, and inbound on the M5, things are a little squeezy getting past Heathcote Road and again around Padstow. I'm Steve Carline with traffic every 10 minutes on Sydney's 2GB.
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2: Mostly sunny with a chance of showers, most likely at night. Northerly winds up to 20 kilometres per hour, a top of 23 degrees on the coast, 22 in the west. Looking ahead, morning showers tomorrow, mostly sunny Friday and sunny Saturday. Right now in town, it's 17 degrees, 9 at Campbelltown, 10 degrees at Penrith and 13 at Lucas Heights. I'm Madeline McNeil. 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
0: Great to have you with us. Now, police have charged a third man following an investigation into the alleged public place shootings of 3 homes in Sydney's southwest earlier this year. This story breaking in the last few minutes. On Friday, the 24th of April at 10:45 p.m., emergency services responded to reports of shots fired at a house on Clarence Street, Merrylands. A short time later, police received reports of gunshots at a home on nearby Lockwood Street, Merrylands. And at 11 p.m, so about 15 minutes later, police were also called to a home on Monash Street in Wentworthville following reports of a third public place shooting. So 3 shootings within 15 minutes. Officers attended all 3 locations, established crime scenes. Thankfully, no one was injured from any of these shootings, but 2 people have since been charged. They remain before the courts. Following extensive inquiries, police have told us that yesterday, Strike Force detectives attached to Task Force Falcon arrested a 25-year-old man in Silverwater. He was charged with a range of offences, refused bail to appear at the local bail division court 6 today on the Wednesday, the 1st of July. If you know anything about any of that, ring Crime Stoppers on 1-800-333-000. And a man has been charged after an alleged arson attack on a home in Sydney southwest. Back in May, emergency services were called to a home in Lakemba after reports of a massive blaze. Fire and rescue managed to extinguish the flames. However, the home was extensively damaged. Following extensive investigations, detectives have now arrested a 30-year-old man. He's been hit with a range of charges, including damaging a property by fire. The man has been refused bail to appear in court today.
9: 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And now, the Business Report.
0: It's the start of a new financial year and there are a host of price changes coming into effect. We're all getting a tax cut, $5, a week, I think, about $268 a year. But everything is costing more with inflation and a range of other prices going up as well. Peter Switzer from switzer.com.au is with us now. Morning, Switz.
14: Hi, James. I number it as about 13 changes, and I won't get through all of them for obvious reasons, but if people go to my website at 9 o'clock, I'll have all 13 changes there and explaining it. So that's switzer.com.au, of course. Now, mate, the tax rate for anyone in the income group of 18,201 to 45,000, it drops from 16% to 15%. When it comes to super, you can now put 32,500 in rather than 30,000 as a concessional contribution. The non-concessional contribution jumps from 120,000 a year to 130,000. That means the bring forward rule, which is 3 years worth of contribution, goes from 360,000 to $390,000. I think one of the really important ones for lots of people out there will be about parental leave. Government paid parental leave goes from 120 days to 130 days. That's to cope with a newborn, mate. I'm sure you know all about that. And also, the super transfer balance cap, if you go into retirement now, it'll be $2.1 million will be your super transfer balance cap. And for those people with $3 million in their super, they'll be copying an extra 15% tax on their earnings. And I think the final one for people in business, the loss carry back offset happens. Now, that means that if you copped a loss this year, you'll be able to go back and get a refund from the previous 2 years when you might have paid tax. I think a lot of businesses will and their accountants will access that going forward.
0: And, Switz, what's interesting, just on another point, I mentioned in our On This Day segment that the GST was introduced on this day in the year 2000. John Howard, the Prime Minister, had previously said that there would not be a GST. The difference between what Mr. Howard did and what this Albanese government has did is that John Howard took that policy to an election, whereas this time around we've had changes to negative gearing and capital gains tax and the discount that's applied to that, that the Albanese government said across two elections would never happen.
14: That's right. And I can tell you my own personal experience with the GST. I was writing a book called GST, Your Questions Answered before that election. If Howard didn't win the election, that book would have gone nowhere. Fortunately, we sold over 130,000 copies. That was the tax I had to have.
0: And the markets?
14: Had to have. Dow up 136 points, NASDAQ up 1.52%. Local expected to be up 10, but I reckon it'll be a much better day. Aussie dollar, 69.25 US cents.
0: Good on you, Switz. We'll chat tomorrow. We appreciate your time.
14: Cheers, mate.
0: Peter Switzer from switzer.com.au. So a lot changing from July 1. And the other one for employers everywhere is Payday Super, which is a significant change to the way that employees are paid their superannuation, Payday Super. This week on Breakfast, we're giving you the chance to win a family pass to Taronga Zoo, thanks to LG, to win. Be listening out for this after 8 o'clock.

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2: There's 5 kilometres of eastbound misery on the M5 because of a crash in lane 3 at Riverwood, just near Belmore Road. South-facing crash on Richmond Road at Windsor Downs, and at French's Forest, Wakehurst Parkway, dealing with a north-facing breakdown. That's just a bit up from Warringah Road. At Pimble, Mona Vale Road with a truck breakdown down north of Telegraph Road, and Roberts Road, Greenacre, and Centenary Drive north through Strathfield, both heaving. I'm Steve Carline on 2GB.
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0: On the text line 0460 873 873 in relation to Origin, hiking some of its supply charges, the country's largest energy supplier. Cheryl says, this is no joke, it is criminal. There are people sitting in the dark in the cold or heat, turning their fridges on and off and not washing themselves or their clothes at certain times because of the power prices. Jack says, I think everyone should send a copy of their new power bill to Anthony Albanese, the Prime Minister, and the Energy Minister, Chris Bowen. 0460 873 873. Peter says, good morning, James. I've been a customer of Origin Energy for 10 years, never missed a bill, paid on time, but for what you told me, I'm horrified. A 190% increase in certain charges for certain customers. This is insane. You'll find that a lot of their customers will evacuate the business off the back of this. Well, the question is, can you find a cheaper deal elsewhere? I know they encourage you to shop around, but in some cases you shouldn't have to. Marie says, is it really correct that the CEO of Origin earns up to $7 million a year? Yes, Frank Calabria, who is a very good CEO, I might just add, but $7 million a year for the largest power supply company in the country, who own the largest coal plant in the country as well. 0460 873 873.
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0: Now, these are developing reports, and it is not confirmed at this stage, but there are stories online from a number of news outlets saying that there's a fear Ebola may have made its way to the UK. Adam Gilchrist is with us. Adam, good morning. What can you tell us?
12: Morning, James. Well, at this stage, we have one patient being treated in a hospital in Glasgow, the Queen Elizabeth University Hospital in Glasgow, for suspected Ebola. They've been admitted earlier on today. Tests have been carried out, so not confirmed, as you're saying. Absolutely not confirmed. But obviously, they're showing the symptoms. Although I have to say, if I read out the symptoms of Ebola, we'll all think we've got it. Headache, fatigue, sore throat, muscle pain. Yep, that's me. I've got all of those. But unfortunately, it goes much worse when your organs begin to shut down and you bleed from the inside out. And I mean, it's a really grim virus. On the positive side, it is not an airborne virus. So if it is confirmed in this one patient in Glasgow, then it doesn't even mean necessarily that the ward has to be quarantined off, although they probably would. There was a case detected in France only last week, I think it was. The last cases in the UK, and there have been cases before, 11, 12 years ago, when three medics who'd been working in West Africa contracted Ebola, got brought home, and all completely recovered. So whilst Ebola is a very scary thing, if caught early and treated, it can be handled. That's not to downplay at all the outbreak in West Africa in particular, or the potential for what Ebola can do, because it's got a damn scary name, hasn't it?
0: Absolutely. The wedding proposal at Wimbledon?
12: Yeah, this is cute. Novak Djokovic. You don't always think of him as being the most romantic kind of tennis player or even necessarily the most emotional and onside tennis player, but there he was in a match and he noticed a little bit of something going on and the crowd were kind of all turned towards this couple in the stands. The couple, he looks like Woody Allen, she looks like Demi Moore. Honestly, I'm not making that up. Anyway, it wasn't Woody and Demi, but they happened to have confirmed they'd got engaged in the course of Novak's match in the first round of Wimbledon. He had proposed, she said yes. I think a ring was given at one stage and all the crowd were cheering. And Novak said, can I come to the wedding? You'll have to invite me, which got a big cheer from the crowd. And then Novak did the heart shape as well, just to show how much on board he was. Do you know what? With just his first round fee, he could pay for the wedding and then some, I reckon. But, apparently, Novak was once proposed to from the crowd in Melbourne. I think yes. It was the Australian Open last year. And, of course, had to point out he's already married, but he'd go for a drink. I wonder what Mrs. Djokovic made of that.
0: Well done, Adam. We'll chat to you tomorrow. Thank you.
12: Cheers, Dan.
0: Adam Gilchrist from London joining us with the very latest. It's 8 minutes away from the news at 7 o'clock. After the news at 7, the Planning Minister in New South Wales, Paul Scully, will be here to give us an update on the government's bid to build 75,000 new homes every year between now and the end of the decade.
13: 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Quicker trips with Transurban, operator of Linkt.
2: There's a truck breakdown north on the M1 at Joel's Bridge, and the Hume Highway at Bradalbin has reopened one live northbound lane. Eastbound crash on the M5 near Belmore Road. It's actually just been cleared in the last couple of minutes, but approaching traffic's been doing 10Ks an hour. An earlier prang on Richmond Road, Windsor Downs, affecting southbound movement. And Mona Vale Road at Pymble. We've got a truck breakdown there north of Telegraph Road. I'm Steve Carline with traffic every 10 minutes on Sydney's 2GB.
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0: It's 6 minutes away from the news at 7 o'clock. 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
0: 131873 is our open line number. You're listening to James Willis filling in for Ben Fordham on 2GB Breakfast. Tony's online. Hi, Tony.
18: Good morning, James. How are you?
0: I'm good. Energy prices. Go ahead. What's your experience?
18: Mate, my experience is that I got the letter from Origin where they jacked up the daily supply rate to a ridiculous number, more than double. And I immediately went to a comparison service and thought, no, I'm not going to pay this. I'm going to go to a comparison service and find myself another supplier. So I went to another supplier, changed over, and with their welcome letter, I also got their new rates, which was virtually the same as Origin.
0: Right.
18: And that was Energy Australia. So, spent half the morning on the phone mucking around, and guess what? I'm being hit to the same sort of jack-up from Energy Australia, who at the time it was quoted in the comparison service was the better way to go. But guess what? They changed their rates too.
0: Yeah, you can't win, Tony. And part of the issue here is that we are funding, and David has it right. David says, my understanding is daily charge for electricity connection goes to poles and wires. And the problem is that we're spending a lot of money to upgrade the poles and wires. And this is critical for the government at all levels and their bid to get to net zero. They've got to build all this new infrastructure, both regionally and in the cities, to connect all these large-scale wind and solar and battery projects. And they hide the cost of that, or it's secretly shelved into your bills. And we're going to be paying this off for a long period of time. And that is one of the key reasons why these supply rates have gone up by, in some cases, 200%.
19: A sports update
20: for the very best in Italian hospitality and cuisine. 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
0: Sienna Williams is with us, and Sienna, Australia has cruised through to the T20 World Cup final in cricket.
21: The Aussie women have put on a stunning display to sweep away the West Indies in their T20 World Cup semi. They've secured an 8-wicket win and a place in the final at Lord's on Monday. They'll be up either against England or South Africa, who go head-to-head early on Friday morning. Beth Mooney starring for the Aussies, hitting an unbeaten 61 off 36. So Australia is now 6 from 6 at the T20 World Cup and are just one step away from winning the crown. And just a quick update on the tennis. Serena Williams fought back to claim that second set against Maya Joint, but the Aussie Maya Joint has just defeated Serena Williams after claiming the third set.
0: Great win. Fantastic win. Well done to Maya Joint. Okay, the World Cup.
19: A World Cup update. Thanks to Bulova Timepieces, a symbol of performance, discipline and excellence. Legendary since 1875. Search BULOVA.
0: What's happening throughout the morning, Sienna?
21: The next match in the knockouts is about to get underway. France is taking on Sweden for a spot in the round of 16. France have been in fine form, winning all three of their group stage matches. So it's going to be a tough ask for Sweden. Then later this morning, we have Mexico up against Ecuador. And earlier this morning, Norway defeated Ivory Coast 2-1. Of course, we're also getting ready to cheer on the Socceroos, the Aussies in action up against Egypt on Saturday morning in their round of 32 clash. They're currently in the air on their way to Dallas this morning. And this is only the third time that the Socceroos have qualified for the FIFA World Cup knockout stages. So the whole of Australia is really rallying behind them. I'm sure there'll be lots of people getting up bright and early on Saturday morning to cheer on Australia.
0: Yeah, it's been awesome to see all the pubs packed out across Sydney as well, and the live sites. Well done, Sienna. The news is next at 7 o'clock. After that, the Planning Minister in New South Wales, Paul Scully.
19: Missed the show? That's okay. Catch up now at 2GB.com.
22: It's 7 o'clock. Good morning. I'm Madeline McNeil. An increase to the minimum wage is kicking in as one of many changes brought on by the new financial year. The income of Australia's lowest paid workers will rise to just over $26 an hour. The increase follows the Fair Work Commission's decision to hike award wages last month. Federal Employment Minister Amanda Rishworth says it was a historic ruling.
23: What that equals is that for the first time, the national weekly minimum wage is more than $1,000 a week.
22: Road tolls across Sydney are due to increase from today. The cost of a trip on the Westlink M7 and the Sydney Harbour Bridge and Tunnel during peak times will increase by 14 cents. A maximum journey on the Hills M2 motorway and NorthConnex will rise by 15 cents. Home values in the country's capital cities have tumbled according to latest data. Dwelling values in Sydney fell by 1.2% in June. Experts say the government's tax changes and interest rate hikes are among the factors weighing on the property market. A third person has been charged over a series of shootings in Sydney's southwest. Dusty Fitzpatrick reports.
24: Police say the three incidents unfolded in the space of about 15 minutes. Emergency services were first called to a home in Merrylands to reports of shots being fired into the property. Another call was received about a similar incident in the same suburb a short time later. Officers then responded to a third shooting at Wentworthville. No one was injured in any of the attacks earlier this year. A 25-year-old man's now been charged and is due in court today. Two other people are already before the courts. Dusty Fitzpatrick, Sydney.
22: A 19-year-old man has been charged with dangerous driving offences after a child was hit by a car in Sydney's west. The 7-year-old boy is in hospital with serious leg injuries after the incident at Leila Park. The US Supreme Court has struck down President Donald Trump's executive order to limit birthright citizenship as part of his bid to curb illegal immigration. The decision means any child born in the United States is automatically a citizen, even if their parents are undocumented immigrants or temporary visitors. Vodafone and Aussie Broadband have dominated this year's most satisfied telco customer awards. However, research by Canstars found most customers aren't switching to cheaper plans despite widespread price increases. Canstars Tara Donnelly says they surveyed the satisfaction of over 8,000 customers.
1: Vodafone has won for phone on a plan and Aussie Broadband took out the top spot for SIM-only plans as well as for NBN.
22: And the state ski resorts are hoping a late week cold snap could bring snow before the school holiday rush. In finance, the Dow Jones is up 136 points, the Nasdaq up 393, one Australian dollar buying 69 US cents.
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22: Maya Joint has defeated Serena Williams in three sets to move through to round two at Wimbledon. The young Aussie claiming victory 6-3, 6-7, 6-3 on centre court. Isaiah Yeo has delivered a passionate defence of Blues coach Laurie Daly, who's faced heavy scrutiny since their heavy Origin 2 loss in Melbourne. The captain says players are desperate to repay Daly's trust with a win in Brisbane next week.
3: He gives us so much confidence and faith in ourselves. I don't like it, but ultimately results change that. And if you go out and win, then well, you can go and have your answers there. So, I don't agree with it. But, as a playing group, we love him to bits.
22: At the FIFA World Cup, the match between Sweden and tournament favourites France has just kicked off. Earlier, Norway eliminated Ivory Coast 2-1. It's 7:04. That's the latest news and sport.
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2: Seems most of our truck breakdowns have cleared in the last 10 minutes. The one left is M1 northbound at Joel's Bridge, and that's sitting in the northbound shoulder. The earlier M5 crash at Riverwood is also cleared, but eastbound traffic remains grim from Moorbank. Southern Cross Drive, quite busy north of Zetland, and then the eastern distributor gets off to a slow start. Rozelle Interchange, not good. Western Distributor, that's beautiful. And Centenary Drive, north through Strathfield's a bit of a battle. I'm Steve Carline, on your traffic leader, 2GB.

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3: Mostly sunny with a chance of showers, most likely at night. Northerly winds up to 20 kilometres per hour, a top of 23 degrees on the coast, 22 in the west. Looking ahead, morning showers tomorrow, mostly sunny Friday and sunny Saturday. Right now in town, it's 16 degrees, 10 at Bankstown and Penrith, 9 at Campbelltown and 14 at Gosford. I'm Madeline McNeil. 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
4: Thank you for tuning in and stay with us. We've got some very interesting conversations coming up over the next hour or so. The New South Wales Planning Minister, Paul Scully, will be here in about 5 minutes from now to discuss how the state government is going in their attempts to build this national target of 75,000 new homes every year in New South Wales between now and the end of the decade. We'll also talk to Steve Pearce in relation to the shark drones that are being rolled out across Sydney beaches today. And also, there has been a lot of debate and interest in the state government's decision to change the driving laws in New South Wales in relation to cannabis and people who use medicinal cannabis. We'll chat to an expert about that after 8 o'clock this morning. Your calls anytime as well via 131873, the text line 0460 873 873, and the email at any time, ben@2gb.com. It's great to have your company on this Wednesday morning.
2: People you know. Opinions that matter. News you can trust. And now, James Willis comments.
4: There is a shocking story unfolding in Sydney right now, and I had been hoping to bring you a little bit more information and clarity about this story this morning. Instead, a court has extended a non-publication order for another few weeks. And I need to apologise up front and give a warning to our listeners, because the details of what I'm about to tell you are graphic. We've done our best to be very sensitive about what we tell you, and there is a lot that I cannot tell you this morning, but it's sadly a matter of enormous public interest. And I have to say I'm very upset and distressed by what I've been directly told by some of the parents that are involved over the past few days. This relates to the criminal case against one of Australia's worst alleged child abusers, a Sydney childcare worker with more than 100 suspected victims. It is the latest in several abuse cases to rock the childcare sector in recent months. And today, I had hoped to be able to name the Sydney man who has been accused of these horrific crimes and the Sydney childcare centre that he worked at. But a court has instead restricted what the media is allowed to say for at least another 2 weeks. In the meantime, the centre where this alleged abuser worked is still freely operating, and some parents I have spoken to are completely in the dark about what has occurred over the past few years. The Sydney man was arrested by federal police in July last year. It's alleged he did an online upload of child abuse material to a cloud server, triggering automatic detection from authorities. Detectives then seized 2 million files from his electronic devices. It's alleged some of the material discovered by police was original recordings of the man filming young undressed children in childcare centres across Sydney. The man has now been charged with a total of 192 offences involving 122 children over a six-year period. According to Perry Duffin, the crime reporter for the Sydney Morning Herald, some of the charges carry a sentence of 20 years in prison. Now, after his arrest, which, as I say, was almost a year ago, a court ruled the man's name and the childcare centres that employed him should not be published to allow police a chance to reach out to the families and protect the police investigation from parents who might question their children and potentially contaminate their evidence. However, the alleged abuser was charged almost a year ago. The AFP has now contacted the parents involved and it now wants to alert the public of as many details as possible, including the centres where this alleged abuser worked. A local court yesterday blocked the release of that information for another 2 weeks, and the man's lawyers managed to argue the information had to be extended to protect the physical and mental safety of the alleged abuser, his parents and his family. It's worth noting, and this detail is in the story in the Herald today, the alleged abuser's parents share his name and work in the same community where the alleged crimes took place, while his wife, who is apparently acting as a witness for police against her husband, also wants his name suppressed for her own family. For now, the details of this case remain in a closed courtroom, and as I say, we'll bring you more details as they come to hand. And let me just say, on a personal level, to the Sydney families who are caught up in this, many who I have spoken to over the last few days, and as I say, there are allegedly more than 100 victims, I am sorry. I am so sorry, and you're in our thoughts and prayers this morning.
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5: Stony Creek Road at Kingsgrove has a west-facing breakdown near Margaret Street and a truck breakdown on the M1 at Joel's Bridge is sitting in the northbound shoulder. M7, not good, from Oakhurst to Quakers Hill. M2, by contrast, great. M5 hasn't bounced back from an earlier crash. Eastbound lanes are affected between Heathcote Road and Reevesby. Getting across the harbour, you're not going to have too many problems at all. The bridge and the tunnel both behaving. I'm Steve Carline with live and local traffic on 2GB.
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4: It's 13 minutes after 7 on Wednesday, July 1. This is James Willis in the chair for Ben Fordham. Did you know that 18 of the 20 players selected for the New South Wales Blues State of Origin team for Game 3 were supported in their local footy days by their local registered club? Jack Bostock and Bradman Best played for the Shell Harbour Stingrays and Woi Woi Roosters, sponsored by the Shell Harbour Club and Etalong Diggers, respectively. And Blake Braley donned the Aquinas Colts jersey in his younger days, supported by Club Central Menai. 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
4: Great to have your company. James Willis in the chair for Ben Fordham on 2GB Breakfast. There is a giant mountain to climb in New South Wales for the state to meet its housing targets. Under the National Housing Accord, we have to build 377,000 new homes by 2029. That's roughly 75,000 new dwellings each year. This was announced a couple of years ago. And due to a range of factors, a list that seems to grow by the day, we are struggling to reach that target. There is a new proposal on the table from the Minns government today to speed up applications. According to the Daily Telegraph, it will roll out a streamlined shop front, meaning applicants and councils seeking New South Wales government input on planning matters will receive a single coordinated response instead of being bounced around between 22 different agencies. With any luck, it could cut assessment times on housing projects from 6 years, come on, to 28 days. Paul Scully is the New South Wales Planning Minister. He's on the line for us this morning. Minister, good morning.
12: G'day, James. Thanks for your interest in this one.
4: How could a housing project... Yeah, but hang on. How could a housing project take 6 years to approve?
12: Yeah, so what happens is if the New South Wales government had to have input into a housing proposal, this can go from a single dwelling through to a big multi-dwelling apartment building, that you could go to one or more of 22 different government agencies for input. Now, this was a crazy situation where all of them had run to their own timelines. None of them had been coordinated. You'd get responses where one agency would say, don't touch a leaf on a tree on that block. Another agency would say, cut everything down and start with a landscaping plan. So they'd just be conflicting. And what people would end up doing is getting to the end of one queue only to join another queue again to modify things. We thought this was nuts. And have changed that, and from today introduced the Development Coordination Authority to have that one front door, that one answer, that single response from New South Wales government agencies when it comes to planning decisions, not just on housing, but on all matters.
4: Okay, specifically, how many projects will this apply to? How many?
12: This will apply to any project that needs input from a New South Wales government
4: agency. No, but you know roughly how many projects is that? Is it 5? Is it 50? Is it 500?
12: Well, it's most, right? So they will need input from whether it be city water, whether it be transport and the like. So a lot of things end up with some input from a New South Wales, one or more New South Wales government agencies.
4: Understood.
12: We've been running something similar to this for a little while now. What we've done quietly is the Housing Task Force, and this was to clear DAs that had gone into a New South Wales government agency and to look at that, getting those back out so council could clear them. At the moment, there's 800 different triggers across 175 different planning instruments for what's known as concurrence or referrals. That's where it goes to the New South Wales government or one of its agencies.
4: Understood. Now, I'm just going to interrupt you a couple of times, Minister, because I know you've got the gift of the gab. You're a great talker. I've got a lot to get through, so we're going to have to try and get through this as quickly as possible. You've got this enormous target in front of you.

0: stories in St. Mary's.
1: None of those are Hong Kong.
0: Yeah, you have to build up. Well, okay, Singapore, Macau, Monaco, I don't mind. You can pick your area, but the fabric of Sydney needs to change dramatically for your plan to work, doesn't it?
1: Yeah, the fabric of Sydney is changing. It's already happening. It's been happening for years. What it wasn't happening is that we had major investments in transport infrastructure like the metro, which has been great, but the rezoning and the density didn't happen around it. So what we're saying is around those transport links where there's good transport access, where there's existing infrastructure, we have to increase intensity of development there. But that's not at the expense of all development in greenfield sites. Greenfield sites continue. It's just changing the mix.
0: Right. Now, if the goal is to keep prices under control and to allow more young people to access their housing market, now I can only assume that is the number one goal, how are new dwellings in areas like Mosman and Woollahra going to help that problem? We know about this proposal for thousands of new units in Woollahra, the new train station there. There's obviously been a bit of a blowback at Mosman at the moment. How is that going to help young people afford a new home when you know those units will cost well over $1 million each, if not $2 million?
1: Yeah, well, each addition to supply is an opportunity for people to move into a new home. So you've got you've got a couple of different types of housing markets going on in Sydney. It's not just first home buyers. We've also got downsizers who want to live in the same area that they've helped to grow the community, but they didn't have that option. So this is providing options for them. When they move out of a larger family home, that frees up the family home for other people. So there's a continuum of housing that goes from sort of one bedroom apartments through to larger family homes on suburban blocks. And people should be able to have a choice of housing type in an area where they want to live and encourage it to be in areas and encourage that growth in areas and rebalance Sydney's growth in areas where there is existing capacity in infrastructure, whether that be schools, whether that be transport, whether that be water and wastewater, all of the things that are necessary to make sure that communities are there and work for the people who live in them.
0: Okay, how do you fix this issue? You realise, and I've spoken to a lot of developers that have made this point to me, that anywhere sort of east of Five Dock, people that are building units are not making money and there's no sort of affordable units available for under $1 million when the costs, and you would have read the story in the Sydney Morning Herald today, the costs of construction have gone up dramatically over the past 5 or 6 years.
1: Yeah, the cost of construction have gone up dramatically over the past few years. During the period around COVID, they went up in the order of 30 and 40%, sometimes more for some building materials, and that's changed. So what, in addition to changing the planning system, we've also, you would have seen in the budget, announced a commitment to developing a modern methods of construction facility, one or more in New South Wales. Now, improving the productivity of the building sector and the construction sector will help to put downward pressure on prices. We've got the pattern book of homes, a really fast design enabled for modular housing and done with a really speedy approval process that, again, allows you to speed up the delivery of those homes. If we can cut down the time, that helps cut down the cost as well.
0: I know, but that's where I think people are sort of wondering where we are heading, because with respect, I realise the pattern is meant to streamline things. Some of the patterns that you've allowed developers to quickly build things with are pretty ugly, and I think there's a concern here that large parts of Sydney are going to resemble other parts of the world where high rise is everywhere. I mean, surely the biggest opportunity here, Minister, hang on. Surely the biggest opportunity here is land. Now, you made a big fuss in opposition about a land audit, insisting that New South Wales had all these pockets of land that could be used. I'm keen to know how that's going, because in April it was reported that 48 sites had been sold off by your government in the last 12 months. More than half of that were vacant land. That's good news. But the last update was only a handful of those, 5 or 6, had actually had development applications submitted. So was this land audit a bit of a fizzer?
1: No, absolutely not. We've got land that's being used by Homes New South Wales to deliver on our commitment of the biggest investment in social housing in the history of New South Wales, additional 8,400 homes there. We've got land that's been identified in the land audit that Landcom is using to deliver homes. Right? The dive site at Annandale will end up being apartments, 220 build-to-rent apartments for essential workers. They're making sure that the people who help our city run are able to live near where they work. We've got other land audit sites that are going through the process now of having development applications submitted. Just because you do the land transaction doesn't instantly mean there's a development application. It takes some time to get that in and get

0: that going. But we are seeing those transactions turn into homes, just like we're seeing the other planning reforms, whether it's the transport-oriented development. There's tens of thousands of proposals, dwellings and homes under assessment through that. The low and mid-rise housing reform, again, thousands there. Infill affordable housing development, thousands there. New South Wales has the highest number of homes under construction at the moment than any other part of the country. We've turned things around. When we came to office, the forecast was for 36,000 homes to be completed each year for the next 5 years. We've got nearly 80,000 homes under construction right now.
1: No, but let's be really clear on the numbers. Let's be really clear on the numbers. So since the housing accord was announced 2 years ago and the target of 75,000 homes was set, how far behind that target are you right now?
0: At the end of December, because it's measured on completion, so it's measured on ABS's measure of completion, which, you know, I'm arguing with the Commonwealth because I think they're missing out on the number of homes that are in that ABS definition because it's 20 years old. But there's around just short of 70,000 completions at the end of December 2025. We've got some numbers coming out shortly that we'll update those for the next quarter. The ABS will release those soon.
1: Hang on, we're getting into the weeds here. My understanding is you're 40% behind. Is that right?
0: No. That's if you
1: 75,000 homes per year. Yeah, because you're getting into the weeds on the numbers. But also the completion. I would have thought the completion definition is the correct one. If someone can move into the house, it's completed.
0: Well, Except the completion definition used by the Australian Bureau of Statistics is nearly 20 years old and doesn't capture things like student housing and seniors living, which are two important parts of housing types in New South Wales, because that is part of the housing mix we deliver. They're still homes, but they're not captured in that definition by the ABS.
1: Understood.
0: So that's the point about the ABS completions number. But we would like to be further advanced. Absolutely. We'd like more homes to be built. Absolutely. But we're turning things around in a way that no one has taken on this sort of challenge in New South Wales for 50 years. We've introduced the biggest planning reforms in 50 years, and we're starting to see increases in lodgements, increases in approvals, increasing commencements, and the highest number of homes under construction in any part of the country.
1: We'll just check that out. But my understanding is you are 40% behind on that target of 75,000 homes per year. Just lastly, with a housing crisis, Hang on. Last question. Minister, just lastly, the original target, 75,000 homes per year. Do you concede that the tax changes announced in the most recent federal budget by the Labor Party, the Albanese government, have made your job even harder in the next few years?
0: No, I don't. Because the tax changes that are proposed will actually encourage more investment into new builds, which is exactly what we need.
1: Self-managed super funds. People can't invest through their self-managed super fund. They can't borrow money for a house now.
0: What the New South Wales government is doing is making sure that we have a planning system that can deliver more homes more quickly in New South Wales. The biggest legislative and regulatory reforms to the system in 50 years. Now, that's not small work, and that's as a result we're seeing more lodgements. We're seeing a reduction of about a third in the average assessment time for councils. We're seeing more approvals, and we're seeing more homes under construction than any other part of the country now.
1: No, but all that is good, but no, that doesn't count for anything if someone doesn't front up the money. And what I'm saying is, under these changes the federal government has announced, people can no longer borrow money through their self-managed super fund to buy a home. The industry says this will cut off a funding source for up to 30% of pre-sale sales that developers rely on. The housing industry has also warned the changes to negative gearing and capital gains tax are going to choke supply. There's also concerns about rental increases in some cases in suburbs, hundreds of dollars. I'm just asking, it's an easy one. Jim Chalmers has made your job harder, hasn't he?
0: No, he hasn't. And the New South Wales government is helping with the pre-sales. Pre-sales has been a challenge for a long, long time. That's why in the last budget we introduced a pre-sale finance guarantee, which has so far unlocked $128 million worth of projects, around 600 homes that are supported through that program, and not $1 of taxpayer money was used for it.
1: Yeah, understood.
0: Not $1.
1: Understood. Minister, thank you for joining us. I really appreciate your time this morning.
0: Thanks, James. Appreciate it.
1: Paul Scully, the New South Wales Planning Minister, joining us. Over to you. Very, very keen to hear from our listeners on that one. 131873, the target, 75,000 new dwellings every year. Are you concerned about what you just heard? Do you agree with the minister? Over to you. Your calls after this.
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3: It's 7:30. Good morning, I'm Madeline McNeil. Major changes to the state's planning system are expected to cut assessment times for vital housing projects down to just 28 days. A one-stop planning shop will mean applicants seeking state government input on planning matters will receive a single coordinated response rather than dealing with as many as 22 different agencies. Planning Minister Paul Scully has told James Willis the previous system was nuts.
0: From today, introduce the Development Coordination Authority to have that one front door, that one answer, that single response from New South Wales government agencies when it comes to planning decisions, not just on housing but on all matters.
3: Latest data shows the country's housing market has weakened further over the month of June. National home values fell by 0.4%, the biggest monthly decline since December 2022. Economists say interest rates, weak sentiment and tax policy changes will continue to weigh on the market. An investigation is underway after a woman was shot in the arm while leaving a unit near Newcastle. Police say two people with their faces covered fired shots towards a group walking out of a property at Gateshead. The woman in her 50s is in a stable condition in hospital. No one else was injured. Officers are looking for her attackers. Millions of Australians will receive a small tax cut as the new financial year gets underway. Federal politics reporter Nelson Scott.
4: The lowest personal income tax rate has today been reduced, meaning around 12 million Australians will pocket an extra $268 a year. Minimum wage workers will also see their income rise to over $1,000 a week, while businesses will be required to make superannuation contributions with each paycheck rather than quarterly. Paid parental leave is expanding to 30 weeks, while family tax benefits will increase in line with inflation. Job seeker and age pension payments will also rise. Nelson Scott, Canberra.
3: Ski resorts in the state are waiting on a late-week cold snap to bring snow before the school holiday rush. Unseasonably warm weather and rain have melted early falls, leaving runs at Perisher and Threadbow mostly bare. The Weather Bureau predicts up to 10 centimetres of snow across the Alpine region later this week. Also making news, a university study has successfully trained humans to identify AI-generated faces. And a survey has found Australians continue to pay for mobile data they don't use. ACCC figures show the average Australian uses just 14.5 gigabytes per month. More than half of respondents to a Canstar poll are paying for plans exceeding 20 gigabytes. In finance, one Australian dollar is buying 69.2 US cents.
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3: Australia's Maya Joynes held her nerve at Wimbledon to beat seven-time champion Serena Williams in round one. Craig Gabriel is there.
5: Tonight in London, Wimbledon centre court is Maya's Joynes. In a stunning performance, she's beaten Serena Williams in her first singles comeback match on the court where Williams has won seven trophies. 6-3, 6-7, 6-3. Maya had a match point in the second set breaker and in the third was down a break. Joynes is the second consecutive Australian to beat Williams. Ilya Tomljanovic was the last at the 2022 US Open. The 20-year-old was so calm about the whole experience, this could very well set up her year. Craig Gabriel, Wimbledon.
3: At the FIFA World Cup, France and Sweden are nil all after 33 minutes. Norway moves into the round of 16 with a 2-1 win over Ivory Coast. And Jack Whiten will make his return for the Rabbitohs against the Panthers on Friday after almost 2 months off with injury. 26-8, that's news and sport.
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9: We've had a northbound breakdown on Ride Road at West Pymble, just up from Yanko Road. Guy's destroyed his tyres, but should be sorted shortly. There's a truck breakdown on the M1 at Joel's Bridge in the northbound shoulder. M5, under speed for most of the inbound track. Worst of it is east to Revesby. Centenary Drive's a bit tight north at Strathfield, and the M7 has a crowded bit through Oakhurst and Dean Park. With the M4, heavy through Eastern Creek. The rest of it's better than normal, and Southern Cross Drive, ridiculously well behaved.
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3: Mostly sunny with a chance of showers, most likely at night. Northerly winds up to 20 kilometres per hour, a top of 23 degrees on the coast, 22 in the west. Looking ahead, morning showers tomorrow, mostly sunny Friday and sunny Saturday. Right now in town, it's 16 degrees, 15 at Gosford and Terry Hills. It's 13 at Lucas Heights and 10 degrees at Penrith. I'm Madeline McNeil. 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
1: Yeah, our number's 131873, and I'm very keen to hear from you in relation to the interview that we just brought you with the Planning Minister, Paul Scully, who is one of the leading talkers in the Parliament. He can talk. But look, to be honest, I mean, they're trying. They're doing everything possible, and they're trying to pull as many levers as they can and cut red tape. And there are things the former government should have done but didn't, and full marks to the Minns government for that. But they have been in power now for 3 years, and the target is 75,000 new homes every year. And at this stage, they're 30, 40% behind that. And you can dispute the definition of what the ABS describes as completion all you like. I would have thought if someone can move in and turn the television on and the water and the power and the gas, that counts as a completion, but that number is a mile behind. And then they've launched all of these mid to high density housing blocks. And I mentioned some of those areas like Burwood, where they're talking about buildings that are 42 stories high, 30 stories in Leppington, 25 stories along Military Road. And a lot of these test patterns, which are fit for purpose designs, but I mean, go and look them up. I wouldn't want to be living next door to that. That's my view. I mean, we've had referendums in the last couple of years on major issues relating to the Indigenous population with the voice. I mean, do we get a say on what our population needs to look like? Because the elephant in the room on all of this as well is high levels of migration. What role are high levels of migration playing on our need to build this many houses over the next few years? And I'd be very keen to have my say on that in public for the future of Sydney and what the fabric of this city that I grew up in, and I grew up in the western suburbs of Sydney, what it's looked like and what it will look like and what it does to our infrastructure and our roads and our hospitals and our schools. 131873 is our number. Michael's online. Hi, Michael.
12: G'day, James, mate. Great show. Really enjoying it. Ben's in safe hands. Mate, hey,
1: thank you.
12: First of all, you hit the nail on the head. Geez, that bloke could talk for Australia. He just goes on and on and on, and that's his bloody strategy, right?
1: Yeah. Well, he does it, and I quite like him, and full marks to him for fronting up, but you've got to cut them off, otherwise I would have only got three questions in for the whole interview.
12: Yeah, 100%. Look, mate, I'll be quick. Look, the thing for me is if you draw a line from Hornsby to Linfield today along the Pacific Highway, right, it is virtually turning into a canyon. The Pacific Highway remains exactly as it has been for 50-plus years. Mm. You look at the railway bridge at Pymble, it's the same railway bridge that was built after the First World War. You've got the volume of traffic that comes through, and I just think it's exactly as you were saying before. It's infrastructure, it's immigration, and then it's trying to band-aid by going, oh, great, there's existing rail network. Let's dump where there used to be 10 homes with maybe 60 people living in 10 homes. Let's dump some apartments where there's now 400 or 500 people living, but it's still sitting on the same water infrastructure from the 1900s.
1: Well, Michael, that was the point that I wanted to make. Exactly. That was the point that I wanted to make to Paul Scully, but we ran out of time. Now, if you look at the government's budget they announced in recent weeks, they are collecting, I think I'm right in saying, they're collecting $20 billion a year from stamp duty and land tax. From transfer duty, so property stamp duty, and on land tax, it's about $20 billion a year in tax. Now, more of that money should be redistributed to building infrastructure so that developers can then just plug in new houses across Sydney to say, right, the government is going to build the roads and the hospitals and the schools and the water and everything. So then you can just plug in a house, and not enough of that is done. And now is the time to do that when interest rates are high and developers are being cautious. $20 billion a year from stamp duty and land tax. More of that money should be allocated directly back into housing solutions. Vicky's online. Hi, Vicky.
13: Hi. I probably differ to all of that a bit. My current thing is, the footprint already is there, like you said, building on the existing areas. But for me, it's more about if you're looking at, say, where I'm looking at in the Canterbury-Bankstown area, just even their planning, they're rezoning areas that are currently three-storey, but they're making them only 7 to 8 storey. So it's not actually viable. It's a ridiculous plan. They might have one block that's for 40, say, in Hornsby, like you're saying.
1: Yeah.
13: But they haven't, you know, you've got Sydney looking quite trashy, and that's because it's not viable for anyone to go and, say, buy out a whole bunch of red brickers and turn it into urban renewal programs.
1: Yeah, absolutely.
13: You see what I'm saying? Different when they were doing the waterfronts and they were all factories because you're buying one site. Where is the incentive? Where is the tax break? So then if you really want urban renewal, then you need to make it attractive, not just for the builder, but you know what I mean? But it has to be also for the area. How are we gentrifying it, or how are we doing urban renewal? How are you changing? Like, I work at Burwood. I was just driving over there. Yeah, it can be great in certain pockets, but then you've got, like, do you know what I mean? They're just ripping down houses where it's cheaper.
1: Absolutely.
13: They're not looking at, you know, get that whole big block. Just take the whole block and say, hang on, if I really want change, I want it to look this way. It's just done piecemeal. It's just cash grab.
1: Yeah, Vicky, there's some great lines in there. Thank you. And I think part of the problem here is that in opposition, the Minns government made a lot of noise about how there's a land audit that's needed for New South Wales, and we can find all these pockets of land. And what they've done is they've discovered them. A lot of them are government-owned sites, and they've sold these off. Now, I know for a fact that these were sold in fire sales in some cases where there was an auction on a Monday or a Tuesday. I mean, who is going to go to an auction on a Monday or Tuesday? I might be out of touch, but I don't think you'll get the best possible rate on those dates. But you've had Transport selling off blocks of land that are vacant to just the first available bidder, when instead they could have been transferred to the government's property developer, Landcom, and actually ensured that DAs were put in on time. Most of them have not had DAs submitted. So that's been a bit of a fizzer at this stage. David's online. Hi, David.
14: Morning. We live in Linfield, which has always been a leafy suburb. We're in a low-rise complex near the station, and we walk around this area, and what we see is properties being bought up, sometimes developed, sometimes just bought up by overseas buyers, and nobody lives there. Even in our complex, there's two or three where they're constantly empty. Now, if people want to buy in this area, even a unit, a two- or three-bedroom unit, they're going to be spending $3 or $4 million. Just down the road, the government planned to put in a nine-story development with a proportion of so-called affordable housing.
1: Mm.
14: But there's a grandfather clause there that after a few years, they will be able to be sold to the highest bidder. In other words, it's not helping people really long-term.
1: No,
14: Who need this sort of affordable accommodation. It's just a con. They're going to be making a lot of money from various taxes, land tax and so on. And we don't have the infrastructure, particularly we don't have water. Where was the plan to raise the Warragamba Dam wall? Just been killed stone dead.
1: Yeah, David, I've got to move on. I appreciate your time. Thank you. 131873. You made a lot of very valid points there. And part of the issue is the government has made a big song and dance, the Albanese government, of banning foreigners from buying Australian property. But the ban only applies to existing homes, not new homes. So for every new home that is built, in theory, someone living on the other side of the world, in America, the UK, China, India, anywhere, could in theory buy it. Frank Carboni, the mayor of Fairfield, has called in to respond to what Paul Scully had to say. I don't have time for that right now, but we'll talk to Frank after the break.
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9: There's a truck breakdown north on the M1 at Joel's Bridge, and our second crash for the morning on the M4 eastbound near the Prospect Highway overpass. Parramatta Road through Granville, pretty bulky. Then it's good for a while, and then an eastbound breakdown on Parramatta Road at Homebush. Centenary Drive's bulky north through Strathfield, and Newbridge Road towards Bankstown Airport hobbles through Chipping Norton. M5 patchy east of Moorbank to Padstow. I'm Steve Carline with traffic every 10 minutes on 2GB.
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1: It's 12 minutes away from the news at 8 o'clock. This is James Willis on 2GB Breakfast, filling in for Ben Fordham. 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
1: It's 10 minutes away from 8 o'clock and Transurban's traffic team tell us drivers are saving up to 38 minutes this morning using WestConnex from Parramatta to Sydney Airport. Transurban operator of Linkt. Frank Carboni, the Mayor of Fairfield, has called through after the interview with the Planning Minister in New South Wales, Paul Scully. Frank, good morning.
20: Good morning, James. How are you?
1: What did you make of what the minister had to say about housing?
20: Well, I just didn't understand. I don't know if he's now that he's counting student accommodation and he's also counting seniors living, which weren't used in the previous figures. I don't know if he's counting boarding homes as each room as one new house. They're definitely manipulating the figures to change the figures.
1: Sorry, just say that again so people are clear. You're saying their figures now include student accommodation?
20: Well, I didn't understand what he was trying to say. He was trying to say that now it does. And I guess what comes to my mind is he including boarding homes as a single bedroom as a new home? I mean, quite simply, they're manipulating the figures to change the figures to make sure that they look like their performance is going ahead. But, James, there's a broader context here. This government is like the sheriff from Nottingham. They're selling off all the land, especially in Western Sydney, and they're recycling this land, and all they're doing is changing the land from a public use that could be used for infrastructure to be able to collect more land tax, more infrastructure taxes, to basically prop up their budgets. This is not about housing, it's about taxation. You can ask anyone who pays land tax how much that's gone up. The government's been, just in Bonnerig alone, to give you an example, 3,000 lots have been developed and 70% of those will be sold off to the private sector, will be sold off at more than $1 million in Bonnerig for small lots. The government is generating massive amount of revenues and then they'll be charging the infrastructure levy and the land tax. The government hasn't done one little thing to make homes affordable. Affordability is the issue. What they're doing is making homes and units smaller. I mean, people will have to be sleeping upright soon the way the sizes of some of the units are becoming. Without car parking spaces, we're not getting quality and we're not getting quantity. All they are getting is more taxation. And this is a big problem because they're not looking after the needs of the community, which is that generally more housing, but also quality housing, James.
1: Yeah, and I saw that on Nine News the other night. I thought the story said that they were building units that were 30 square metres in Sydney, 30 square metres.
20: And they're overriding council's rules there. They're providing them. And they, by the way, they turn up and they say, oh, we've got 20 affordable homes here. Well, in Bonnerig, you had 3,000 affordable homes and you've turned them into multi-million dollar properties. And then you turn up and say you've got 200, but you lost 2,800 of them, right?
1: Yeah, and they've made a point recently about, you know, a petrol station at Cogra turning into 12 dwellings. Paul Scully was talking about another project with 200. And also, Frank, and you and I have spoken about this previously off air, but you've had government land being sold off, flogged off with auctions midweek that was owned by Transport that in theory could have been transferred to Landcom and the state government could have developed that land immediately.
20: They're doing this everywhere. They're selling off any land that they got. They're selling off the farm. This is like the sheriff of Nottingham, especially having in the western suburbs. They're selling off all the open space, all the land that they actually have. In Fairfield alone, I'll give you a really quick example. There is a large site they just sold now, which is located close to the train station, which would have made a perfect commuter car park. They just basically sold it off for the highest bidder. You can no longer put a commuter car park now in Fairfield because that land is sold off. And they're doing this all over Sydney, but you can only sell land off once, James, and they're doing this to collect land tax and other forms of taxes. They've made housing more expensive by putting a $15,000 infrastructure. Why would you put an infrastructure tax, a $15,000 infrastructure tax, increase land tax dramatically if you want to make housing more affordable.
1: Yeah. Thank you, Frank.
20: It's just big as belief.
1: Appreciate your time. Thanks for ringing in. Thank you. Frank Carbone, the mayor of Fairfield, joining us. A lot of feedback on this and the issue of housing, the role of migration, the cost of housing. I'll come to that straight after this on 2GB Breakfast.
0: Traffic. Got something you want to say? You're in the right place. This is Sydney's 2GB. Send us a text or call 131 873.
9: An update from yesterday's truck fire. The Hume Highway at Bradalbin, still Shy 1 northbound lane. It's going to stay that way until the cleanup's finished. A truck's broken down north on the M1 at Joel's Bridge. Cumberland Highway north through Greystanes is a tough run this morning. And Windsor Road slowing north through Northmead. From Granville, Parramatta Road's limping east to Clyde. Centenary Drive, busy from the Hume Highway north through Strathfield. And the City West Link gets a squeeze through Lilyfield and Roselle. I'm Steve Carline.
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24: The Rabbitohs set to be bolstered by the return of Jack Whiten for their clash with Penrith on Friday night. He's been sidelined with an arm injury for the last 6 rounds. It's great timing for the Bunnies with both Campbell Graham and Latrell Mitchell out with injury. The Panthers are also without a stack of their stars. Nathan Cleary, Isaiah Yeo and Liam Martin all won't be playing due to being in camp for Origin. And while we're on Origin, we're now just 1 week away from the decider at Suncorp. The Blues have made their way to Kingscliff ahead of the big game. It's no secret it's going to be a big ask for New South Wales, who are going into the belly of the beast that is Suncorp Stadium. Hopefully they will have enough to get over the line.
1: Okay, let's do this.
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1: Sienna, the latest in the World Cup.
24: Lots of action. France currently leads Sweden 1-0 at halftime in their round of 32 clash. Earlier this morning, Norway defeated Ivory Coast 2-1. The Manchester City star Erling Haaland scoring the match winner for Norway. Later this morning, we have Mexico up against Ecuador. The winner will join Canada, Brazil, Paraguay, Morocco and Norway, who have all progressed through to the round of 16. Plenty of action still at the World Cup to come.
1: Well done, Sienna. We'll chat to you tomorrow. Thank you.
24: Thanks, James.
1: That's Sienna Williams with All The Sport, doing a great job this week. Also as executive producer of Ben Fordham's Breakfast Show. The news is next at 8 o'clock.
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3: It's 8 o'clock. Good morning. I'm Madeline McNeil. The federal government says housing is a long-term investment and prices will go up and down. New data from Cotality and PropTrack show property prices have dropped to levels not seen since COVID. Some Australians have welcomed the decrease, but others are now in negative equity as a result of the fall. Treasurer Jim Chalmers believes people will be better off in the long term.
4: We saw some softness in housing even before the budget. It's a function of a whole range of factors. Our goal here is to make things easier for first home buyers. That's one of the key motivations behind the tax changes in the budget.
3: A woman is in hospital after being shot in the arm near Newcastle. The 50-year-old was hit when two people opened fire on a group walking out of a unit block at Gateshead. No one else was injured in the incident. An investigation is underway. A man is due to face court, charged after a child was hit by a car in Sydney's west. The 7-year-old boy is in hospital with serious leg injuries after the incident at Layla Park. The 19-year-old accused has been charged with dangerous driving offences. Pay increases take effect from today for the country's lowest paid workers. A 6% rise will take Australia's minimum weekly wage above $1,000 for the first time. Award workers will get a 4.75% increase. ACTU Secretary Sally McManus is urging workers to check the new rate has been correctly applied.
5: If it hasn't, you've got to get onto it straight away, because that's got to be lawfully paid to everyone on those minimum award wages.
3: Changes to the New South Wales Planning Department are being rolled out. Applicants and councils seeking state government input on planning matters will now receive one coordinated response. The reforms are aimed at cutting red tape and speeding up approvals for new homes. New road rules are in effect for drivers in the state. Speed reductions at roadwork sites must now be removed during non-work hours when it's safe to do so. Roads Minister Jenny Aitchison says the move will ensure drivers spend less time stuck in traffic.
6: Now, there might be workers present at the work site, or there might be changed roads conditions which require that lower speed limit, even when no workers are visible. But what we don't want to see is roadwork speed limits being used when there isn't a need for them.
3: Also making news, 14 children have been killed with the roof of a tutoring centre in the Pakistani city of Lahore collapsed. China's top diplomat in Australia is accusing ASIO of fabricating spying claims against his nation. And work is getting started on a project which will reduce the size of the Moore Park Golf Course in Sydney's east to create a new park. In finance, the Dow Jones closed up 136 points, the Nasdaq up 393 points. One Australian dollar is buying around 69 US cents.
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3: My Joint is the latest Australian through to round two at Wimbledon. The 20-year-old held on to defeat seven-time champion Serena Williams in three sets, 6-3, 6-7, 6-3. Joint's one of five Aussies to make it through round one on a day of mixed results. Five others failed to progress. France's Kylian Mbappe is scored to put the World Cup favourites up 1-0 over Sweden at half-time, as heard on SBS.
7: Elise Erkin and Dembele. And Mbappe! Star after French star. How they twinkle!
3: And Australia's women are through to the T20 World Cup final after downing the West Indies by 8 wickets. Set a target of 126, a 63-run partnership from Beth Mooney and Ash Gardner saw Australia finish the chase with 7 overs to spare. 8:04, that's news and sport.
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13: There's a police operation south on the M1 and southbound traffic's queuing across Hawkesbury River Bridge. Just saying. A truck's broken down north on the M1 at Joel's Bridge as well. Windsor Road slowing through Rouse Hill and there's a busy stretch north at Northmead. M7 with a short, slow section at Dean Park. The rest of it looks pretty good. M2 congestion's quarantined east within the Lane Cove Tunnel. And I'm going to give the Warringah Freeway an 8.5 out of 10. I'm Steve Carline on 2GB.

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3: Mostly sunny with a chance of showers, most likely at night. Northerly winds up to 20 kilometres per hour. A top of 23 degrees on the coast today, 22 in the west. Looking ahead, morning showers tomorrow, mostly sunny Friday and sunny Saturday. Right now in Tarn, it's 16 degrees. The same at Gosford. It's 15 at Terry Hills, 11 degrees at Bankstown. I'm Madeline McNeil. There'll be more news at 8.30 on your news leader, Sydney's 2GB.
2: People you know. Opinions that matter. News you can trust. This is 2GB Breakfast with James Willis, filling in for Ben Fordham.
4: Yeah, thanks for tuning in. And today is July 1, the start of a new financial year. Jim Chalmers is delivering a tax cut to Australians. We're going to have this, everyone, you and me. From today, every taxpayer will get at least $268 back a year. That works out to be about $5 a week going into your pocket. The Treasurer claims he's delivering more cost of living help. This was last year's announcement, of course, in the budget last year. But to be honest, you can take your $268, but you're living in la-la land if you think you're going to be more in front, because there's no doubt that tiny tax cut is going to be wiped out in an instant. And there are a stack of price rises coming into effect from today that will swallow up any relief given to taxpayers. But of course, the wider issue is that inflation remains above the Reserve Bank's target range. Homeowners are staring down the barrel of another rate rise, probably in August, if not by the end of the year. They'll certainly, it looks like they'll go up before they come down. And it's tipped the cash rate, which has already gone up three times in 2026, could rise by another 25 basis points. That alone will add another $114 a month to the average mortgage. That's about roughly, you know, whatever that works out to be, $28 a week. So there goes your $5 a week and some more. So that's just on one rate rise. We've had three already this year. Housing prices have fallen across the country, and then the hits to your wallet will come from everywhere. The cut to the fuel excise is being wound back from today. That will see the price of petrol rise by at least 16 cents a litre. We've already had callers say that it's risen by more than 20 cents. Daily supply charges for electricity are also set to rise. So New South Wales households will pay more simply to stay connected to the grid. We've had people tell us, for the case of Origin, the biggest power supply company in the country with more than 4 million customers, they've copped a supply increase charge of more than 200%. The NBN for internet is also lifting wholesale prices. The average customer will see their bill increase by between $2 and $10 a month. Sydney Water is hiking their prices. The typical residential bill will go up by more than 10% this year. And road tolls across Sydney are increasing from today. For some trips, they'll cost more than 15 cents more. Council rates are also climbing across the majority of Sydney. North Sydney residents will be hit the hardest. Their rates are going up by a staggering 52% over the next 3 years. And a large part of that is because of this swimming pool, which may as well have gold-plated diving boards. It's been so expensive. Next month, the alcohol excise will be indexed on spirits. The tax on tobacco also jumps again in September. There's a huge black market of tobacco across the country. As we know, no one buys legal cigarettes anymore. That would be a good thing if everyone had stopped smoking. Instead, everyone has gone to the black market. And then you've got more tax hits coming from July next year. The 50% discount on capital gains tax will be scaled back. There are some carve-outs, but plenty of people that have used that discount previously won't be able to. And negative gearing is also being wound back to new supply homes only. So, yeah, we get $5 more a week. Thank you, Jim Chalmers. But when you add everything else up, for many people, you're going to be a mile behind on your budget. It's 10 minutes after 8. This is good news. A new program is being rolled out across New South Wales beaches from today. More than 70 beaches will now be patrolled by shark monitoring drones all year round. The Minns government has announced a big funding boost to keep swimmers safe. And Chris Minns, the Premier, has committed $120 million to New South Wales Shark Mitigation Program. That will double Surf Life Saving New South Wales fleet of drones to 150. 72 beaches will now be under drone surveillance 365 days a year. Steve Pearce is the CEO of Surf Life Saving New South Wales. He's on the line for us this morning. Steve, good morning.
5: Hey, good morning, James.
4: Great to be with you. This is a big investment. How significant is this and how big a game changer is it for you and your crews?
5: Oh, look, you know, this is obviously a huge investment and, you know, we were already running, James, you know, what was, you know, the largest shark surveillance drone program in the world, but this just turbocharges it five times. I mean, say, you know, we'll be doing statistics like over 500,000 flights in the next 12 months looking for sharks. Yeah, the drones that we have will be in the air for around 220,000 hours. And if you think about how far that distance is, it's about 4.5 million kilometres that drones are going to be flying to the next 12 months right along the coastline here looking for sharks to keep the swimmers safe. So massive investment by government. And, you know, drones have proven to be, you know, probably the most effective measure in this shark management strategy.
4: And for anyone that has seen the amazing footage, and I've seen a lot of this from the eastern suburbs beaches around Bondi, when you have the drone in the air, you can really, really see just how close sharks come to some of our swimmers. And I just yesterday at Tamarama, I understand there was a huge whale of sharks swimming right near surfers that was picked up by one of these drones.
5: Yeah, so, that's just probably one example there, James, and the drone pilot picked that up pretty quickly, you know, sounded the alarm on the drone siren, and the Waverley lifeguards down there did a great job in evacuating the water and getting the surface out. But, you know, like, you know, we obviously will daily see sharks all the time up and down the coastline, but that's because we're really looking for them. But, you know, we've got state-of-the-art technology with the drones. It's even going to increase even more, mate, under this package with the insertion of artificial intelligence and autonomous drones flying at different locations. So it's a huge program. It's world-leading and world-breaking. So, you know, as I said, I just can't say enough. Hats off to Tara Moriarty and the Premier who really drove this.
4: Yeah, well done to the Minns government and all of this. Just lastly, because I know that you don't have volunteers on the beaches every day, if you've now got beaches being monitored 365 days a year, who is monitoring them? Who is actually manning the drones?
5: Yeah, mate, so we have paid pilots that will be flying these drones up and down the coastline. So here's a quick shout-out. If anyone wants to be trained as a pilot, specifically look for drones, go to our website. You know, we've got around 450 pilots already to cover this, but we obviously will need more. It's a great opportunity here to be part of life-saving. And someone told me the other day, mate, they regard themselves as a dry lifesaver. They don't have to get in the water, but they can fly drones and help protect the community on the beach.
4: And it's a paid job.
5: Mate, it's a paid job. It's not a bad quid either for a casual employment. In fact, we'll be looking for full-time drone pilots in a lot of these areas because, you know, from this morning, we are flying 365 days a year at every Sydney beach, and then that's expanded out into the regional location. So great opportunity for anyone, mate, you know, between 17, 70, it doesn't matter about physical capability. if they can fly a drone, you know, we've got a great job for them, and they get specialist training because you've got to be specialistly trained to identify the species of sharks and then make a determination on what to do to activate, you know, the alarm. So It's a really great opportunity here as well.
4: That website, sls.com.au, sls.com.au. Steve, we really appreciate your time this morning.
5: Cheers, James. Thanks so much.
4: Steve Pearce, the CEO of Surf Life Saving New South Wales. So there you go. If you're keen to be involved, there are paid gigs as drone pilots to patrol the beaches. That website is sls.com.au.
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6: Well, isn't the M1 at Joel's Bridge interesting? Truck breakdown in northbound lanes, police operation in southbound lanes. At Ermington, we've got a crash on Silverwater Road heading south at South Street. Victoria Road inbound traffic has a stumble at Gladesville. Again, around Des Moines, it slows for a while. City West Link busy on the approach to Anzac Bridge. And Centenary Drive north at Strathfield is hampered. And Parramatta Road, busy bit from Granville east to Clyde. I'm Steve Carline on 2GB.
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4: Thank you for tuning in. There's been fierce debate brewing in New South Wales Parliament, and this follows a big change to our driving laws. The New South Wales government has announced reforms to allow medicinal cannabis patients to drive without the risk of being automatically punished. It's currently illegal to drive with any detectable amount of cannabis in your system, and there has been some blowback from the opposition on this, but the state government, the Minns government, is pushing ahead with the reforms. The changes won't apply to people using the drug as a recreational substance. For medical marijuana, drivers will be required to enrol as a registered user with Transport for New South Wales. They'll need to

0: divided over the changes. Some people would be listening to this saying, why are we even allowing this to take place? Well, the reality is that there are hundreds of thousands of people that are now using medicinal cannabis. I know some of them. It has been a game changer for them. But I have to say, honestly, I know people that are abusing the prescriptions as well. So there is no clear-cut answer here, but I thought we'd just get a few more sensible and expert opinions on this. Dr. Dev Banerjee is a sleep physician and former medico-legal expert who has been involved in a range of legal cases relating to driving. He's on the line for us this morning. Dr. Dev, good morning.
1: Hi, James. Thank you very much. I'm glad you regarded me as sensible. I do feel that way sometimes.
0: Now, just in general, what do you make of this policy from the Minns government?
1: Look, there's a lot of debate on the actual operational side of things, the testings, the levels. I think we have to sort of step back a bit and look at the bigger picture. We're talking about medications that's legal. Don't forget the Department of Veteran Affairs spend millions of dollars on treating the veterans with medicinal cannabis.
0: Yes.
1: And we have mums and dads, and I've got police officers, ex-police officers, veterans, corporate, you name it, who really have issues with insomnia, chronic pain, mental health, and they're looking for alternatives. And for many, they don't want to do opioids and benzodiazepines because that makes them worse. And so we're looking at medication that's legal, that's prescribed by the doctor. They're not people that are behaving like someone from the Michael Jackson Thriller movie and with their arms dropping off. They're real people who just want to get on with their lives. And in fact, these other drugs, the opioids, I've got to remind your listeners, it was 3 years ago in June when 10 people died in the Hunter Valley wedding party bus accident. And the driver was on huge amounts of opioids, Tramadol namely. And it was felt that this was contributory. So we've got to get real and understand what do individuals want. But it has to be safely. There has to be an educational aspect of this. We're not allowing marijuana users to drive recklessly. As a previous medical legal expert, I've seen the carnage.
0: Yes.
1: And it's not just drugs, but also sleep deprivation. But that's not illegal. I've also seen people on opioids, but that's not illegal. But it's illegal, technically, to be using medicinal cannabis, but they're not necessarily risky. And they're actually very sensible people because they've seen their doctor and they've had the education. And, you know, we want safe drivers on the roads.
0: Right. Dr. Dev, how do you determine what a safe, like, what is the threshold? What will the test actually test for when a driver is in this roadside test to determine where they are at? Just explain how those things work.
1: Well, that's half the problem. The roadside test doesn't necessarily correlate with impairment. So the cops will, and look, I've got 50 cops in my books as well, and I've worked with cops, you know, in the courts as well. 12 years I've spent working with cops doing crime investigation unit and death by dangerous driving cases. And the key thing when they assess a driver is clearly impairment. The actual test that determines, oh, you've got some THC, you know, in your mouth, it's all to do with exposure of the THC, but it has very little correlation to impairment. So they're still doing an impairment test, a field sobriety test, it's called, and they'll do that. So if you're impaired and you're in trouble, you're in the paddy wagon, mate. So, but if you're not impaired and you have a higher level of THC, yes, there's the reassurances, there's the fallback plan to make sure that you're taking the right amount of medication. So we're sort of confusing the impairment drivers where they need to be treated and dealt with properly because they shouldn't be driving if they're impaired, and those that aren't impaired, but they have exposed themselves to THC, whether it be an oil or a gummy, and they're not impaired. So the key person is the cop on the roadside determining whether they're safe or not.
0: So the key thing here also is the script. And if someone has a script and they test positive for THC, well, then the police will be able to determine that someone has, been legally using medicinal cannabis versus illegally smoking a joint or a bong.
1: Yeah, absolutely.

0: I mean, there's no doubt that there are individuals who use cannabis recreationally who are getting scripts. But at the end of the day, they still need to apply the rules of the law when they're driving. But getting the script from a doctor, they're not going to some bud shop or cafe getting this stuff. They're going to see the doctor. They're going to have that touch point. They're going to be discussing about their health and their wellness, what other drugs they're on. So having that touch point with their GP or the specialist is imperative for their health. But having the proof of a script is key in all of this to actually tell the cops, okay, are you getting this legally or are you getting this illicitly?
1: Okay, here's something. Let me just ask you this, and I've already got people writing in that don't agree with you. I mean, I realize you're an expert in this space. You've got frontline experience with it, but you realize that when people hear about this, they have some initial concerns. If it is safe, why would we need a three-strike policy?
0: Look, those peculiarities or operational stuff, I'm not agreeing with those. The 50 nanogram per mil saliva concentration, we need to understand better where that number comes from. Why not 49 or why not 51? So those are the issues that are going to be thrashed out, and I'm not necessarily supporting those. What I am supporting is having a debate on determining, can patients use legal medicine that's prescribed by their doctor instead of using other medications they're relying on for their sleep and their pain, like opioids and benzos? So what you're saying, James, with regard to the operational side of things, that needs to be thrashed out. The issue about, well, you have to leave your car by the roadside, even if you're not impaired, then is that ideal or not? Clearly not. But those are the operations that need to be thrashed out.
1: Yeah.
0: But where I'm coming from is looking at the bigger picture, that there are individuals out there who are on opioids and benzos or who are sleep deprived but don't want to even talk to their doctor about consideration of medicinal cannabis as an alternative because they're too scared of driving and having their license taken away. So who's the safer driver? The guy with 3 hours of sleep and on benzos, or the guy with 7 hours of sleep and at least not impaired the next morning?
1: Dr. Dev, I've got to run. I really appreciate your time. Thank you for joining us this morning.
0: Thank you, James. It's a pleasure.
1: Dr. Dev Banerjee, who is a sleep physician and former medico legal expert. I'd be very keen to hear from you on that topic this morning. 131-873 is our open line number. The text line, 0460-873-873. I mean, if it is safe and it is something that a lot of people are using now, the question is, why do you need a three-strike policy? What is the purpose of a three-strike policy? I know the opposition leader, Kelly Sloan, has said that this policy will jeopardise the safety of everyone using our roads. Shadow Roads Minister Mark Couray says that road safety isn't the place for political experiments. And I understand what the doctor said there in relation to opioids, and he referenced the Hunter Valley bus crash, which was an absolute tragedy where many people died and the driver did have opioids in his system. A number of experts I've spoken to say that it is very, very impossible to determine a threshold for opioids in someone's system because it could be a pharmaceutical medication easily purchased that would come up in the test. So it's a very, very difficult balancing act. But does that mean that everyone that is on medicinal cannabis should be allowed to drive and have an easier access to driving? I'll leave that up to you and your views. Give me a call, 131-873.
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3: It's 8:30. Good morning. I'm Madeline McNeil. Shark spotting drones are being rolled out across all Sydney beaches today, kicking off year-round patrols. Popular beaches will be prioritised under the state's expanded shark monitoring program, which will also increase the length of daily patrols from dawn till dusk. Surf Life Saving New South Wales Chief Executive Steve Pearce has told James Willis more than 500,000 flights will be carried out over the next 12 months.
4: The drones that we have will be in the air for around 220,000 hours, and if you think about how far that distance is, it's about 4.5 million kilometres that drones are going to be flying for the next 12 months right along the coastline here, looking for sharks to keep the swimmers safe.
3: The opposition says the Albanese government can't dismiss a sharp drop in house prices across Australia. Latest data from Cotality and PropTrack shows prices have declined to levels not seen since COVID. Some Australians have welcomed the fall, but others are now in negative equity. The issue became heated between Labor Minister Tim Ayres and Nationals leader Matt Canavan during a chat on Today.
5: We can't just let the bottom fall out of the most important asset that Australians own.
6: All right, we'll
5: It'll hurt
6: now
5: everyone if that happens.
6: We'll look at another big
7: this is the most negative, approach.
5: Economic environment we've had for decades.
7: Hundreds of thousands of people have used.
3: Millions of people will receive a small tax cut as the new financial year triggers a suite of changes. The minimum wage will tip over $1,000 a week for the first time, while paid parental leave is expanding to 30 weeks. Businesses are also now required to make superannuation contributions with each paycheck rather than quarterly. Work is getting underway on a contentious plan to reduce the size of a golf course in Sydney's east to create a new park. The Moore Park Golf Course will shrink from an 18-hole course to a 12-hole one as part of the plan. Golfers have been rallying against the parkland. The state government says it will mark a new era for the community. Also making news, nearly 2,000 people have now been confirmed dead 6 days after two powerful earthquakes hit Venezuela. A third person has been charged over a spate of shootings in Sydney's southwest, and a university study has trained humans to spot, humans to spot AI-generated faces. Experts say deep fake faces have become so realistic it's difficult for people to tell them apart from real humans. ANU Associate Professor Amy Dowell says the training could help reduce AI-related fraud.
8: Over repeated exposure, participants build an intuitive sense of spotting AI faces in the same way that expertise often develops through experience rather than learning explicit rules.
3: In finance, the Dow Jones closed up 136 points, the Nasdaq up 393, one Australian dollar buying 69.1 US cents.
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3: Maya Joint has spoiled Serena Williams' return to Wimbledon with a 6-3, 6-7, 6-3 win on centre court. Fellow Aussie Alex Dimonor is also in round two, defeating Argentina's Roman Bruchaga in straight sets. Dimonor admits it took him a few games to get into the rhythm.
9: I managed to sneak through that first set and then kind of free up and play confident tennis. So I was happy with the way I was moving. I got a couple slides in, which I feel is quite important, getting that footing and footwork on the grass court.
3: FIFA World Cup favourites France are leading Sweden 3-0 in the second half of their round of 32 clash. And Panthers coach Ivan Cleary's defending Brian To'o's height and skills in the air after the star winger was swapped out for Blues rookie Jack Bostock for the Origin decider. It's 26-9. That's the latest news and sport.
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11: A police operation at Asquith did have the M1 closed at one point. During the news, they've reopened, it's just lane 3 now that's closed southbound past Ku'ring'ai Chase Road. M1 northbound, there's a truck breakdown at Joel's Bridge, and we've had a crash on Silverwater Road, Ermington, pointing south at South Street. Getting past Richmond Road, M6 7 through Oakhurst and Dean Park's a tough trek, and the M5 starts off slowly at Preston's and busy across Heathcote Road. I'm Steve Carline with traffic every 10 minutes on 2GB.
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3: Mostly sunny with a chance of showers, most likely at night. Northerly winds up to 20 kilometres per hour. A top of 23 degrees on the coast, 22 in the west. Looking ahead, morning showers tomorrow, mostly sunny Friday and sunny Saturday. Right now in town, it's 16 degrees. The same at Gosford, it's 15 at Terry Hills, 13 degrees at Lucas Heights. I'm Madeline McNeil. There'll be more news at 9 on your news leader, Sydney's 2GB.
2: 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Opinions that matter. 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
1: Thank you for tuning in. A lot of feedback in relation to the Minns government's proposal to allow medicinal cannabis patients to drive with a few clear guardrails, including a three-strike system. Drivers will be able to enroll as a registered user. It doesn't impact people that use the drug recreationally, but they'll have to provide proof of a prescription and complete an online education program about cannabis and driver safety. Then there's a proposal for a three-strike system where if someone tests positive for cannabis in their system, they will be banned from driving for 24 hours while the sample is tested. If the result shows the level of cannabis in their system to be below a certain threshold, the driver will be let off. If the result is above the limit, users will receive two warnings before copping any penalties. Over to you, 131873. First up, I want to go to Dr. John Crozier, who is a Sydney surgeon. He's on the line. Dr. John Crozier, good morning.
16: Good morning, James.
1: You would have heard a lot about this proposal. I'm keen for your expertise on this.
16: Horrified, as are a number of those that treat victims of road crash in most of our hospitals through the major trauma centres in New South Wales. We anticipate an increase in crash consequence of this. We're sending very mixed messages about the dangers of THC in drivers.
1: So, to be clear, you see right now crashes that are caused by drivers that are impacted by THC, influenced by THC?
16: Yes, and also within the walls of our hospitals we see the psychoactive consequences, the psychoses that are induced by naive users of, in apostrophes, medicinal cannabis.
1: You realise, though, that there are hundreds of thousands of people that now have access to medicinal cannabis, and it has for many people, including stories I've heard from veterans and, you know, police that have PTSD and other people that have, you know, tried other medicines and they have failed. It has been a game changer for them.
16: We're being sold a pup by a very clever industry. Now, I'm very sympathetic to people who do find benefit, but the reality, like an opiate prescribed by a doctor, on the packet is the advice, don't use equipment, machinery, don't drive on this medication. Many that are using, in apostrophes, medicinal cannabis are not aware. This is not the stuff that was being smoked in the 60s or 70s. This is very, very highly refined. It contains concentrations of THC that many are completely unaware of. None of it, in the main, is approved by the Therapeutic Goods Administration. And the key issue here is road safety. And we have a high incidence of THC in the bodies of the numbers killed on our roads. In the last 5 years, 78 had significant levels of THC. 69% of those with illicit drugs on board, the majority of those drugs were THC. And you only need a small dose of THC in your blood to significantly impair your driving ability. So this is not about people who have a legitimate sense that they get a benefit. This is about road safety. And we are about to run an experiment that has not ever been tried in any other jurisdiction in the world. The evidence of the benefit of this just is not there. We are making a plea to the Minns government. please hold, wait. There are a number of agencies that want to move toward a standardised test for impairment, but the way of achieving that is not to run this experiment and compromise road safety in New South Wales.
1: Dr. Crozier, we really appreciate your time this morning. Thank you.
16: Thank you, James.
1: Dr. John Crozier, a Sydney surgeon. I think he's attached to Liverpool Hospital with some strong advice for the Minns government. 131-873 is our number. Simon's online. Hi, Simon.
17: Hi, mate. How's it going?
1: Yeah, good. What do you make of all of this?
17: Look, I've been a long-time cannabis user and on the medical system, and my major issue with this is the strikes they're going to implement, the levels that you can't check on an individual basis. Like, there are people... I was on 6 grams a day prescription. It's quite a large amount for multiple things, but that would mean I would be over their levels and lose my prescription. It is totally doesn't make sense on an individual basis. But just on that doctor who was on, sorry, he just told a bunch of cannabis myths that aren't true. And the rate of psychosis and car crashes hasn't increased in the last 10 years since we've had medical cannabis here in Australia. There are other countries that have done this. He's lying about what he's saying.
1: Simon, I'm going to check all of this out. You realise this is live radio and I've got a lot of people making a lot of comments all at once. I appreciate your call. I've appreciated all the calls and bits of feedback that we've had, and we're going to look into this after we come off air at 9 o'clock and go through it. But if a well-known Sydney surgeon calls in to voice concerns about the road toll and the impact and the influence on drivers, then it is a worthy opinion. This is a very divisive issue, and there are people that are totally opposed to it, and there are others that have either used medicinal cannabis or known someone that has, and it has been beneficial to their life, to their sleep, to their PTSD, to their mental health, and they need to be taken on board as well. So we're going to have to cover this at length. The Minns government has said that they're going to be going ahead with this. There'll be a three-strike system. The opposition is opposed. And in the middle, you have a range of medical experts arguing in favour of it or against. I don't think it's very clear, and I don't have very clear views on it one way or another just yet.
2: 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Got something you want to say? You're in the right place. 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Send us a text or call 131
11: 873. The M1 at Asquith has dropped a southbound lane because of a police operation just south of Ku-ring-gai Chase Road. The northern road at Cambridge Gardens has a south-facing truck breakdown after Andrews Road. From Chipping Norton to Mill Perro, Newbridge Road slowing eastbound. Canterbury Road's doing it tough through Canterbury and north through Strathfield. Centenary Drive has lost all of its appeal, and it's a slow approach to Anzac Bridge on the City West Link at Rozelle. I'm Steve Carline with traffic every 10 minutes on 2GB.
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28: 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Get the FIFA World Cup meal at Macca's with one of six free cups featuring Beckham, Ronaldinho, Henri, Yamal, Son and Grimace too.
1: It's 12 minutes away from the news at 9 o'clock and Transurban's traffic team tell us drivers are saving up to 26 minutes this morning using the M7 from Campbelltown to Eastern Creek. Transurban operator of Linkt. A lot of people blowing up about the cost increases that we're about to see from today and saying just how disingenuous and ridiculous it is that the Treasurer, Jim Chalmers, is telling everyone, don't worry, you get $5 back a week, under $300 back per year off your tax in a tax cut. It is ridiculous. And every other cost, including inflation, anyone that's getting a pay rise that's linked and is being hit by bracket creep, you know, we're getting smashed across the board. And the Defence Industry Minister, Pat Conroy, is today going to say in a speech that tens of billions of dollars of our money in defence spending has been wasted over a decade because of poor cost analysis and oversight from public servants. Pat Conroy says the average cost of a defence project has increased by 38%, $29 billion in blowouts. I mean, how many bureaucrats are there in the Defence Department alone? And that's one department, but they've got no issue spending our money. This government spending more money than we've seen for decades. Luke Grant is coming up in about 11 minutes from now with Mornings. Morning, Luke.
2: G'day, James. Just quickly to the hardworking team in the morning show office, I took the stapler with me by accident. It'll be back with you in minutes.
1: There's one stapler for the whole office, whole radio station. One. That just might one. Be the radio station stapler.
2: Oh, is it? I'm sorry to everyone then.
1: Yeah, because we've been looking for it. Oh, this morning,
2: bloody hell, I've got it. Damn it.
1: Sienna, Maddie, Lucy, and also Camilla have been saying, where is the stapler? And you've got it.
2: I've got it.
1: What's coming up on the show?
2: Bronwyn Bishop, former Speaker of the House of Reps, pretty ordinary behaviour yesterday. There was the dropping of the, let's call it, F-bomb. But you and I face the real-world consequences of if you tell a lie, you're a liar, right? But that doesn't exist in the
1: sometimes,
2: doesn't exist in the parliament. I want to have a chat with Bronwyn Bishop about standards in the parliament. Frequent flyer points, are they still a thing? Do you use frequent flyer points?
1: I do, and I'm obsessed.
2: Do you?
1: Look, and I have to say, I have linked every payment service that I have across a month to a card that gives you frequent flyer points.
2: Goodness
1: me. And I pay that card off, but you get $1 for, you get 1 point for every buck in some cases.
2: Okay.
1: Yeah.
2: Well, are they still a thing? We'll be talking about that. And I know you're talking about this in a minute, maybe even less than that. Fair dinkum. Moorpark Golf Course. What the hell
0: is this all about? There's work starting today. I know you're about to talk about it. So we'll be all over that and everything that breaks while we're on air, James.
1: Well done. Thank you, Luke.
0: Lovely to see you.
1: Luke Grant is here in 10 minutes from now. He's hosting Mornings. We love Luke Grant. A lot of listeners saying we love the segment you do with Luke every day. I do too. I'd like it to be a full-time show. But he hogs the weekend show that he does so well as he leaves the studio yelling. Yeah, now, there is a significant blowback to, and rightly so, to one of the most ridiculous ideas this Minns government has had since coming to office, and that is to cut the Moore Park golf course in half. Now, whether you like golf or not, you would be concerned about the vandalism that is going on here, economic vandalism, to cut this golf course in half, to open public space that I don't think we need as much as they say when Centennial Park is next door. Taxpayers are going to have to fork out the difference for this new park and lose the revenue from the golf course that makes a lot of money right now. And this starts from today. Jared Kenler is the vice president of Moore Park Golf Club. He's on the line for us this morning. Jared, good morning.
4: Good morning. How you doing?
1: So you've tried your best to fight this and get answers, and sadly you haven't got anywhere. This is all going to go ahead from today.
4: Yes, it's been really unfortunate. This is a 113-year course that's sat there, and it's about to be cut up for, as you just pointed out, absolutely no good reason, with no economic, social or health justifications that make sense.
1: So to be clear, you had offered a range of different proposals, one in particular that would have allowed the golf course to give up some land back to the public to use for an open space, but also to retain your business model. I understand that has not happened.
4: We've put multiple proposals to government that show that they can have most of what they need and keep an 18-hole course, and they've been completely unwilling to budge from the Premier's original commitment in October 23 that he wanted a 20-hectare park across the road from Clover Moore's house.
1: So, Jared, who's going to pay for this new park, and what does it do to the existing business model of the golf club, with which with public members, events, a lot of charity events as well, I might just add, and your membership actually makes money? What happens financially from here?
4: Look, from today, the capacity of the golf course is cut by 60%. So the revenues that go directly to the government that help fund most of the Centennial Park network are cut dramatically. And the taxpayers, you and I, we're on the hook for the difference. And that's not just the difference in lost revenues. It's going to be, you know, the government's claiming it'll own this new park will cost them $50 million, yet their own business case says it's closer to $250 million. They're lying to us around what it's going to cost, and they're shooting themselves in the foot with the lost revenue that's going to come from their bad decisions.
1: And the irony is, as you say, that right now Centennial Parklands looks the way that it does and is maintained by the money that is accrued and generated by the golf club. It is a crazy decision. The only person happy about this is the Lord Mayor of Sydney, Clover Moore. Jared, I really appreciate your time this morning.
4: No, thanks for having me on.
1: Jared Kenler, the Vice President of Moore Park Golf Club. I mean, if you've never played golf, fair enough. And you're not interested in golf, fair enough, but economically that does not make sense. If they were building more houses, fine. This is for open space when you have Centennial Parkland right next door, and you and I will pay the bill.
28: 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Keep the conversation flowing. 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
5: North on the M1, traffic's cruising past a truck breakdown at Joel's Bridge. South on the M1, totally different story. There's a police operation at Asquith. Heading that way, 5 kilometres of southbound misery. Lane 3's closed near Ku-ring-gai Chase Road. We've had a truck and car crash on the M5 at Moorbank, inbound near Heathcote Road. And at Cambridge Gardens, the northern road has a south-facing truck breakdown after Andrews Road. I'm Steve Carline with traffic every 10 minutes on Sydney's 2GB.
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1: Okay, have you been listening out for this? I'll take caller number 8 right now on the prize line, 1300 722 873, 1300 722 873, for your chance to win a family pass to Taronga thanks to LG. 1300 722 873. 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
1: Breaking news, quick call before we go today. Jamie's online. Yes, Jamie, go ahead.
14: How you going? Long time listener, first time caller. So how are you?
1: I'm good. Go ahead. You got 30 seconds before the news.
14: Just going towards Rosewood Bridge. Police, undercover police with guns drawn on a Ford Ranger. Just going past traffic just outside, just before the BP petrol station.
1: Not far from the petrol station. Okay, we appreciate that, Jamie. Thank you. We'll pass that on to the newsroom and get on to police and provide an update to Luke Grant throughout the morning as well. Sheldon also says Northern Road, Penrith bound, truck broken down on the inside lane. Traffic is getting really bad. Thank you. And thank you once again to all the listeners that have sent feedback throughout the morning. It's an absolute privilege to sit in this chair on 2GB Breakfast while Ben Fordham takes a couple of weeks off. Well-earned break for Ben. I spoke to him yesterday. He's in good spirits and he said to say good day to everyone. We're having fun in the meantime. Coming up, Luke Grant is on mornings. Bill Woods is in the chair for afternoons. Then it's Sydney Now with Lucy Zelich. Mike Pearsall's on Sports Today. Money News with Scott Haywood. John Stanley on Nights. And then it's Overnights with Phil O'Neill. And then we'll be back tomorrow on Thursday to do it all again. Thank you to the team here. They do a wonderful job, including the panel operator, Riley Mullins, who is the best in the business. I'm James Willis. Enjoy your Wednesday. We'll see you tomorrow.
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15: It's 9 o'clock. Good morning. I'm Madeline McNeil.
11: New data shows property prices have dropped to their lowest level since COVID, with some homeowners now in negative equity. Federal politics editor Michael Packey.
15: Cotality and PropTrack have released latest monthly figures showing national house prices have declined to levels not seen in years. Analysts say higher interest rates and the government's tax changes have dampened the market, and it's unlikely to recover anytime soon. It means that for some first home buyers, the value of their property is now less than what they originally paid. But Federal Housing Minister Claire O'Neill is confident prices will head back up.
16: This is a cyclical market.
15: Nationals leader Matt Canavan says the trend is disturbing.
17: We can't just let the bottom fall out of the most important asset that Australians own.
15: On the flip side, new polling shows almost 50% of Australians have welcomed the drop in house prices. Michael Packey, Canberra.
11: A range of changes are now in effect as the new financial year gets underway. Nationally, the minimum wage will tip over $1,000 a week for the first time, while paid parental leave's expanding to 30 weeks. At a state level, road tolls are due to increase across Sydney, but new toll relief measures will come into effect next week. An investigation's been launched after a woman was shot in the arm near Newcastle. Police say the 50-year-old was part of a group working out of a unit at Gateshead when two people approached and opened fire. No one else was injured. Work to convert part of a golf course in Sydney's east into parkland is getting underway. The Moore Park site will shrink from 18 holes to 12 holes as part of the state government-initiated redevelopment. Moore Park Golf Club Vice President Jared Kenlars told James Willis the change doesn't make sense.
18: This is a 113-year course that's sat there and it's about to be cut up for, as you just pointed out, absolutely no good reason with no economic, social or health justifications that make sense.
11: Shark spotting drones will now monitor more beaches across New South Wales. From today, about 70 beaches in the state will benefit from monitoring year-round. More than 500,000 flights are expected to be carried out over the next 12 months. Also making news, a survey has found many Australians are paying for mobile phone data they don't use. And new national data suggests less than 20% of children aged 5 to 17 are meeting their daily physical activity targets. In finance, the Dow Jones closed up 136 points. The Nasdaq closed up 393 points. One Australian dollar buying 69.16 US cents.
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11: France will face Paraguay in the World Cup round of 16 after breezing past Sweden 3-0 in their first knockout. Kylian Mbappe scored twice to take his overall tally to 18, just one behind Lionel Messi on the all-time scorers list.
19: Elise. Oh, sweet, sweet. Mbappe is so sweet. This football is from the heavens. Who on earth stops the French playing like this?
11: That call on SBS. Serena Williams' return to Wimbledon has been stopped short by Australia's Maya Joint. The 20-year-old's one of five Aussies through to round two, including Alex de Minaur and Kimberly Birrell. And Jack Whiten will make his return for the Rabbitohs against the Panthers on Friday after almost 2 months off with injury. Penrith will be missing Isaiah Papali'i, who suffered a head knock against the Cowboys. It's 9:04. That's news and sport.
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5: Warringah Road, pretty heavy between French's Forest and Beacon Hill. And then there's the police operation at Forestville. There's another police operation on the M1 at Asquith, and that's doing horrible things to the southbound journey. A south-facing truck breakdown on the northern road at Cambridge Gardens. Prince's Highway northbound crash at Sutherland and the Northern Road through Jordan Springs getting hammered southbound. Windsor Road, bit of a struggle at Rouse Hill. I'm Steve Carline on your traffic leader, 2GB.
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28: 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Hawkesbury Showgrounds.
11: Mostly sunny with a chance of showers, most likely at night. Northerly winds up to 20 kilometres per hour, heading for a top of 23 degrees on the coast, 22 in the west. Looking ahead, morning showers tomorrow, mostly sunny Friday and sunny Saturday. Right now in town, it's 17 degrees, 16 at Gosford, it's 12 degrees at Bankstown and Campbelltown. I'm Madeline McNeil. 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
28: And now, right across Australia, this is Mornings with Luke Grant, filling in for Mark Levy.
16: Good morning. Welcome. This is Luke Grant in for Mark Levy, taking a break. It's Wednesday today, 1st of July. Happy new financial year, if that's a thing for you. It is great to have your company here on 2GB, on 2CC, 2LT. And if you're listening on the 2GB app, wherever you are around Australia, thank you for tuning in. Sydney's weather today, well, it says a mostly sunny day today, but as I peer out the window here at Piermont, it's not exactly that. Perhaps it'll be better later on. Oh, gosh, I hope I can speak today. High chance of showers tonight. What? 22 in the city, 22 at Penrith, 21 at Parramatta, and for Bondi and coastal suburbs, 21 degrees at the top, and in Canberra, cloudy day, a very high chance of rain, most likely late this afternoon and tonight. 16 the top in the nation's capital. Plenty of good people to talk about and with on the show today. We'll get to that Moore Park story. I know James spoke about it a moment or two back. Damien de Bowen, Golf Australia's General Manager for Clubs, will join me. Bronwyn Bishop, former Speaker in the House of Reps, she'll be on the show today. Did you see yesterday Garth Hamilton, that Queensland MP, he got named. That's pretty serious. You have to be out of the House for, I think, a whole day. He took exception to a question, or the answer of a question, aimed at Angus Taylor, and apparently dropped the F-bomb and stormed out. That wouldn't have happened under Bronwyn's watch, would it? We'll talk to the great Bronwyn Bishop later on. We want to help out the Seeing Eye Dogs people, Vision Australia. They want more of those dogs. We'll see if we can give them a hand. And frequent flyer programs. Are they still a thing? There's some changes today that we ought to tell you about. So all that ahead of us here on Mornings. Now, a new financial year brings with it changes around everything we do. And, of course, the federal government is there with its contribution because they really care. They really care. We know that, don't we? By way of a summary, tax cuts mean you'll get an extra $5 a week. That's for our 12 million workers. Workers will be able to instantly claim a $1,000 tax deduction without the need for receipts. Labor anticipates that will affect 6.2 million Australians with an average tax saving of $200, not even $5 a week. But hey, you won't be able to access that option or choose it until July next year. Parents get an extra 2 weeks of paid parental leave, taking the total benefit to 6 months. The family tax benefit payment will also increase. That's largely due to indexation. Millions of workers will get a pay rise from July 1 after the Fair Work Commission approved a 4.75% increase to award wages. Workers on the minimum wage will get a 6% boost. And employers warn of price pressures as one in five workers get 4.75%. Cheaper electricity. I'll just give you a moment to recover. I'm giggling too on the inside. This one's funny. Households should start to feel relief from rising energy prices after the maximum price retailers can change, can charge was lowered. The Australian Energy Regulator announced earlier this year it would reduce the maximum price on standard electricity plans known as the default market offers. And just as quickly as that happens, up goes the daily supply charge. Nice. Employers will be required to pay superannuation with each paycheck rather than quarterly. Now, the more frequent payments mean super has more time to accrue interest, so retirement savings grow faster, while also making it easier for employees and regulators to notice missing contributions. The threshold for concessional super contributions will also increase from 30 to 32 and a half grand. That pay your super when you get paid thing. I wonder, do you reckon the industry funds, you know, the union funds, do you think they'd be happy with that? Getting more, under their control sooner? I reckon they would be. From today, businesses must register a sender ID, which will appear in texts to customers so they know it's from a reputable source. Texts from those who haven't registered will be labelled unverified. So maybe there's something in that. The cost of sending a parcel around Australia will bump by just under 5%. Any letter will now cost another 15 cents from $1.70 to $1.85. Remember when you used to lick the back of the Queen's head and it was 5 cents or 10 cents? And then at Christmas time when you're sending a card, you'd lick the back of the Queen's head, stick that on the envelope, and you get 5 cents off or something? $1.85. Wow. Motorway tolls will rise in major cities, tick up in line with inflation, we're told. NBN prices will also rise slightly. And working with ASIC, if you're registering a business, that'll be a bit more expensive. Goodness me, your $5 a week tax reduction gone. Just there. Big supermarkets will be barred from charging excessive prices on grocery items, though questions remain over how the ban will be enforced. Not that it matters, because it's all about politics, right? You have to look like you're doing something, and that's what this government does. The rate of government payments will be indexed to inflation, but that's not a new thing. That includes JobSeeker, the pension, and the Leaving Family Violence payment. Now, in New South Wales, a raft of new measures introduced to help households with the rising cost of living take effect. The new financial year means a weekly toll cap for private motorists has been temporarily reduced to $50. Toll administration fees have been scrapped, saving at least $10 for drivers to receive toll bills in the mail if their e-tag doesn't work. The state government will also take up to $100 off car regos, $80 off motorbike regos this year as well. For those leaving the car at home, Opel fares set to be frozen at 2025 prices for a year. Now, from July 1, some households in New South Wales will be able to access at least 3 hours of free electricity each day under the solar sharer offer. The scheme will apply to renters and homeowners who have a smart meter in areas covered by the default market offer. People will be able to sign up through their retailer if they meet the eligibility requirements. New anti-money laundering and counter-terror financing laws come into effect for some small businesses like lawyers, accountants and real estate agents. The regulator, AUSTRAC, said the reforms are designed to close gaps that criminals have been exploiting and to address the increasing sophistication of financial crime. REI, the Real Estate Institute of New South Wales CEO Tim McKibben, said the additional compliance requirements would add to the burden faced by real estate businesses. He said when we add that to the reform program of the state government, compliance costs are going to skyrocket. So there you are. or part of the new financial year. Now, we were expecting peace talks in the Middle East, but perhaps not yet. Iran's Deputy Foreign Minister, Kazem Gharibabadi, confirmed in the last few hours, that Iran's expert delegation would be in Doha over the next 2 days, according to remarks carried by Iranian state television. He said the delegation's role was not to meet with US officials, but rather to pursue, through the Qatari mediator, the implementation of US commitments under that MOU, the Memorandum of Understanding, that at least in part established the ceasefire. The comments echoed remarks earlier in the day by Iran's foreign ministry spokesman, Ismail Baghaei. President Donald Trump had said that Iran-US talks would be held in Doha today. They've still sent their delegation, the US, but yeah, looks like there'll be no talkies just yet. Now, a one-stop planning shop will be rolled out today to spark the most significant structural changes to the New South Wales Department of Planning in a generation, we're told, with the goal of cutting assessment times on vital housing projects from more than 6 years down to 28 days. The new one-stop shop will mean applicants and councils seeking New South Wales government input on planning matters receive one coordinated response instead of being bounced around between up to 22 different agencies. Now, under the current system, when a DA is referred to multiple state agencies for advice, each additional referral can add 100 days to the assessment process. This would all be handled now in one response from the government moving forward. The DCA, the Development Coordination Authority, will be rolled out from today in landmark planning reforms and will bring together experts from across government to cut red tape and speed up approvals for new homes. It'll supercharge response times, I'm told, and provide a single state government response within 4 weeks. Well, as a broadcasting station that generally is pro-red tape reduction, go get 'em. Let's hope it works. But we've been promised stuff before, and it often is not delivered. Hey, how about this in the Herald today? China's top diplomat in Australia has launched a remarkable attack on ASIO and other Western intelligence agencies, accusing them of fabricating spying claims against his nation as he issued a sweeping denial that Beijing engages in foreign interference. The combative intervention has sparked calls for Ambassador Zhao Guang to be summoned for an official rebuke and drawn pushback from ASIO, injecting new friction into the Australia-China relationship after years of steady improvement. Now, the man who's represented China in Canberra for about 4 years accused the ASIO organisation of smearing China in a video which was aired before Director General Mike Burgess's annual threat assessment last week, suggesting it could undermine ongoing legal proceedings. In a piece he submitted to the Herald, the gentleman says China itself has long suffered from foreign interference and has no intention of, nor has it ever engaged in, so-called interference in Australia. In an attempt to tamp down criticism of Beijing's activities, Zhao argues that certain Australian organisations and media outlets have repeatedly fabricated and hyped falsehoods and fallacies regarding the security threat posed by China. And he says, although these allegations have never been substantiated and not a single perpetrator has been held accountable, they've deeply wounded the feelings of the people of both China and Australia and undermine the atmosphere of friendly cooperation. Now, the video included television footage of Chinese nationals who appeared in the ACT Magistrates Court in February after being accused of covertly gathering information on a Canberra Buddhist group to send back to China. The 25-year-old man and 31-year-old woman have been charged with reckless foreign interference. Both have entered not guilty pleas, and the trial is ongoing. the edited professionally ASIO video, which has not yet been publicly released, also included footage of the case of Australian businessman Alexander Zergo, who was found guilty of reckless foreign interference in March after a jury found he compiled reports for two suspected Chinese spies while overseas. Hello? An ASIO spokeswoman said, noting the ambassador advocates the application of the rule of law, we point to you the conviction of a Melbourne man for attempting to interfere in Australia's political system to advance the interests of the Chinese Communist Party, and the conviction of a Sydney man who gave Chinese spies information on Australia's economic defence and political

the stamp. There was also a sponge and a glass, let's call it a vessel, which was wet, and you could put the stamp on that and then affix it to the envelope. But I quite enjoyed the gum flavour. So I, frankly, would lick the back of the Queen's head as often as I could, so long as I was about to send something. I mean, I'm not weird. Back to me. I'm about to warn you that I'm about to talk to Chris Bowen, okay? You've been warned. I know you want that, so you've got that. The Australian newspaper today reports that Climate Change and Energy Minister Chris Bowen says he's not expecting this year's COP summit to provide massive breakthroughs on global climate action, but declares Australia would, putting up the white flag so early, Chris Bowen, what the hell? Australia will benefit economically from his role as its president of negotiations, arguing it is an example of middle power diplomacy at its absolute best. In a chat with the Oz, he denied the rise of One Nation had showcased growing community anxiety about the renewables transition. Oh, yeah. He said the quiet majority of Australians wanted action on climate change and were increasingly buying electric vehicles and installing home batteries, making commitment to ambitious action on the issue essential to be regarded as a serious party of government in Australia in 2026. He said there was growing momentum towards consensus for increasing global electrification at the conference in Turkey, standing by his contentious claim that the Iran war had increased global appetite for shifting away from fossil fuels. But Bowen will not be using his role to facilitate an agreement for curtailing coal or gas exports, declaring it was not on the agenda. I wonder why Chris Bowen wouldn't be saying we've got to cut the export of coal or gas. Maybe because it's all we have to pay for their ridiculous spending, do you think? Now, Bowen has already faced criticism for assembling a team of more than 100 bureaucrats, Peter Dinkum, to assist his COP mission and for his department billing taxpayers more than $500 million to fly staff across the globe to aid his negotiating work. Bowen says his COP31 co-presidency was part of Australia's history of stepping up internationally, including when Bob Hawke formed the Cairns Group, Kevin Rudd led the push for the creation of G20, and John Howard chaired APEC. Ah, yes. Good on you, Chris. You'll be long remembered in Australian political history. Perhaps not in that company, my friend. He says the COP was unlikely to lead to groundbreaking development, but would be a more iterative step forward for climate action. Now, the bleeding obvious is that there are climate governments looking for handouts and the like. They want to see fossil fuel exports stopped. How do you think that goes down here at home? Just like the rest of the federal government, this bloke is all about politics and getting what he can from his time on the Treasury benches. COPs these days are generally not the breakthrough moment of Paris or the absolute disaster of Copenhagen, he said. And just on this nonsense about buying a car in Sydney to reduce the number of cyclones off Cairns. Now, I want to say something I've said once or twice before, but I'll say it again now. We have a Tesla. I don't have it in my name because I have a cheap Chinese ute, but the very nice lady at my house drives the Tesla. Okay, I do borrow it from time to time, and it is wonderful. But here's the reason. By packaging both the vehicle finance and running costs, you can lower your taxable income, and you can save thousands of dollars compared to buying an equivalent petrol car. And by way of example, eligible electric vehicles priced below the luxury car tax threshold are fully exempt from fringe benefits tax, meaning you can pay for your car and running costs using pre-tax dollars. And guess what? No GST. Well, I know people that have their novated lease up for renewal and they go, oh, I wouldn't mind. I'll sacrifice my salary and buy myself a nice car. And old mate or the very nice lady at the leasing

0: I said, no, it's got to be an EV. Look at this. Chris, that's what's going on. And all that tax being saved is paid for by the poor mugs who go into the MG dealer looking for something for 20 grand. What the hell are you doing? And with batteries, yeah, we're putting in batteries around the place, no doubt. Well, they're cheaper because people who are struggling to pay their power bill are subsidising them. How is this not called out? I'll talk about this further in a moment, but the truncated Moore Park Golf Course will make its debut this week as the Minns government pushes ahead with its divisive plan to carve up the fairways to create a new park. Now, I'm fortunate, lucky enough to have grown up in Sydney's eastern suburbs many years ago. You know where we went? Centennial Park. You know where that is? Right next to Moore Park. Fair dinkum. Sport. World Cup delivered absolute drama yesterday with Morocco and Paraguay causing stunning penalty shootout upsets over the Netherlands and Germany, respectively. This morning, France have defeated Sweden 3-0. Norway have advanced over Côte d'Ivoire, the Ivory Coast, 2-1. Wimbledon, how good. To centre court, 20-year-old Australian Maya Joint has beaten Serena Williams, spoiling the 44-year-old seven-time champion's return to singles after a four-year break. Australian world number six, Demon, Alex de Minaur, who has his wedding to look forward to post-tournament, kicked off his campaign in style. A straight sets win over the Argentinian Roman Andre Burruchaga. The struggling Parramatta Eels are leading the race to sign four-time Penrith Premiership winner Moses Liotto after the CEO, Matt Cameron, has confirmed the club have granted Liotto permission to test the market. Isaiah Yeo has delivered a passionate defence of Blues coach Laurie Daly after facing heavy scrutiny since the heavy Origin 2 loss. The captain says players are desperate to repay Daly's trust with a win in Brisbane next week. And in the NBA, in a stunning move that shocked the NBA world, LeBron James has informed the LA Lakers that he'll finish out his NBA career elsewhere and that the Lakers are free to move on without him this off-season. Whoa. Now, you can call me 131-873, text me 0460-873-873, email me by clicking feedback at 2gb.com. In Sydney, it's 17, it feels like 14. In Canberra, it's 12, it feels like 9. In Lithgow, it's 11, and it feels like 8. And it's Luke Grant in the chair on Mornings for Mark Levy, right here on Sydney's 2GB and network stations around Australia. And watching the traffic today, Steve Carline.
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2: Luke, I know you're always keen for a bus breakdown. I've got a couple for you. One's on the Pacific Highway at Mount Kohler, facing south at Excelsior Road. There's another on O'Connell Street at North Parramatta, just a little east of Albert Street. We've had a crash on Walgrove Road, Minchinbury, north of the M4, and a truck's broken down on the Northern Road at Cambridge Gardens. This is just a little south of Andrews Road, and traffic lights playing up at Lane Cove North, intersection of Epping Road and Centennial Avenue. I'm Steve Carline.
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0: Now, lots of feedback so far today. I appreciate that, and I'll come to that in just a moment or two. But the fences are going up. The work is beginning on converting Moore Park Golf Course from a full 18-hole facility to a downsized 12-hole course. The government says a move is needed to provide green space for nearby homes and developments, but many are still standing steadfastly against the change. Now, Golf Australia says our state already lags behind on utilising the value of our golf assets, yet here we are getting rid of them. Damien de Bowen is Golf Australia's General Manager of Clubs, Facilities and Places to Play, and he joins me now. G'day, Damien. Thanks for your time.
10: Great to be here, Luke. Thank you.
0: We can't afford to lose this, can we? I wasn't aware that New South Wales was lagging behind, and not everyone plays golf. I get that. Not everyone thinks that golf is even a good thing to do. I get that. But after more than 100 years of this course existing, seemingly alongside everything else in Sydney, all of a sudden we have to lose, what, a quarter of it?
10: Yeah, look, whilst there are some people who mightn't think golf's a great thing to do, I can tell you, Luke, the growth in golf has been extraordinary, and there's now more than 4 million Australian adults playing golf each year. So the game is growing. I think that's kind of the bottom line with all of this, that golf is flying. We need more courses, not less. And when you look at what's happening around the rest of the country with things like the North Adelaide Golf Course in South Australia, the investment by the Queensland government in a public course in Manipi, and the over $100 million of investment in public golf in Western Australia, it seems very strange that the most important golf asset in the country, public golf asset, is being reduced in size. So we certainly don't support the reduction at all, because we're in a space where we need more places to play, not less.
0: Yeah. Look, government and councils, they see golf as an easy target. I can't reach any other conclusion but them saying, we'll take the golf course. No one really cares about them, and we'll get away with it. Don't. I mean, it's disrespectful on that level. Well, it's wrong on many levels, but they see golf as an easy target, don't they?
10: Well, in some ways, I think the other piece of this jigsaw is, of course, that a golf course, the use of golf course land, in fact, can be a very serious commercial return for councils and for governments. And if you look at the investment being made around the rest of the country, I think most states have cottoned onto that, that if you invest in golf, you can utilise the land. It still provides some great environmental benefits, great community benefits. And in fact, you can turn a return or a profit that can go back into the community to invest in more things. So it's, from our perspective, I mean, there's obviously, we know the Moore Park region exceptionally well. There's huge amounts of parkland there.
0: Yep.
10: And the Moore Park Golf Course has 100,000 rounds a year and more than 500,000 people using the driving range. It is, without question, the most important 18-hole public golf course in the country. So for it to be reduced just seems to be going against everything that the market's telling us and the community's telling us right now.
0: Yeah, fancy that. Playing golf is like recreation. Who would have thought? Is this too far gone? Is there a way back? How are you feeling within Golf Australia? I mean, you wouldn't be coming out today if you thought it was too far gone, I suspect.
10: Now, look, we know that around the country these sorts of decisions have been taken, and the biggest danger, of course, when you decide to turn something like a golf course into parkland is it can sit there for a long time without being developed or used, and that would be the worst-case scenario. We do believe that, you know, we're working closely with Greater Sydney Parklands, Golf New South Wales, and the New South Wales government for that matter. And New South Wales government has been supportive in a whole range of things. For example, the BMW PGA Championships are coming to Sydney in the coming months. So, you know, we do believe it's not too far gone. We will keep the conversation well and truly going. And from our perspective, what we're doing is actually listening to the community and trying to provide what they need. And that's really what the driving force for us.
0: Good on you. Thanks for jumping on the air, Damien. Really appreciate it.
10: Thanks so much, Luke. Have a good day.
0: Yeah, you too, mate. Damien de Bowen, Golf Australia General Manager of clubs. Well, it's good to hear him say that it's not too far gone. That's a good thing. I suspect it might well be, and if that's... Anyway, I'm glad they've got a voice, because when these things are gone, they're gone. Unless, Kelly Sloan, you come out and say, hey, guess what? Happy saying the 2GB open line, 131873. 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Now, the ACTU Secretary Sally McManus joined ABC News Breakfast this morning to discuss the increase in the minimum wage, which comes into place today. Ms. McManus has taken aim at the Reserve Bank, who said the increase to wages was higher than they expected. She's told the ABC that these minimum pay increases will not lead to inflation spiral.
11: There was an OECD study which showed that across the whole of the OECD, there is no wage price spiral. Even in countries where there's been huge pay increases of 10-12%, that even isn't a spiral. And we've seen nothing like that in Australia. And it's just not possible. And honestly, for the last 4 years, people have been going on about that, like these nightmares from the 1970s and 1980s, where Australia's wage system doesn't work like that anymore. If workers could just get pay rises by hoping for them, you know, they would have done it.
0: Yeah, the same Sally McManus that wants us to have another voice to Parliament discussion. The same Sally McManus, I imagine, who ends up a significant director or executive of a union super fund at some time. I'm not saying that there's a deal in place, but that's normally the way this goes. Or perhaps even as a federal Labor politician. That's the one. She can't contain her smile, because the government is, as I guess many would imagine they would, they would support the union movement, who is the fundraising arm of the Australian Labor Party. Everything going their way, even as you heard me say yesterday, now legislation in place so that if government's going to spend money on stuff, they have the ability now to prefer to spend that money with a company whose staff have a union enterprise agreement. This is a stitch-up. All right, 20 to 10.
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0: Now, on the text, George from Port Macquarie says, great show, Luke. Sally McManus was also the person that suggested everyone turn on their taps to prevent Warragamba Dam overflowing. I remember that only too well, George. Thank you. G'day, Nick. Hi, Nick.
22: Hello.
0: Hi, mate. What would you like to say?
22: Oh, Luke, good morning. Sorry, morning. I didn't realise it was through.
0: All good.
22: Yeah, Red Energy is a big advertiser with 2GB. Well, yeah. I've been with Red Energy for it's about a year now.
0: Yeah.
22: And I looked at my bill. It's the same in the December quarter as it was in the March quarter and now as it is in the June quarter. I rang them because everyone's been ringing your station and everywhere else saying how much electricity is going up.
0: Yeah.
22: Well, my access to the property, the charge to the property that brought down 30% 2 days ago, and all the other charges have been brought down 10%.
0: Well, that's
22: so
0: extraordinary.
22: I'm around 12.5% better off in the June quarter than I was in the December quarter.
0: Yeah. Nick, that's amazing, mate, because I saw a bill from a listener who sent it to me day before yesterday that had the supply charge up, and it wasn't just a little bit. I mean, it might have been 10 or 15%, but you multiply that by the number of days, it becomes a thing. And I heard someone earlier say, I don't know if it was to James, but it might have been, they signed a new deal, and when they got their first bill with a new supplier, the new deal, it was accompanied by new rates, which were the same as the rates he left behind before he took the new deal. So maybe Red Energy, as Nick says, they're advertisers here. Maybe, I don't know if you've got a lock-in contract or what you've got, but you're one of the rare ones, Nick. Good on you. Thank you for calling, mate. Have a great day. Stephanie, good morning. I hope you're well.
23: I'm very well, Luke. Thank you. I hope you are too.
0: I am.
23: You certainly sound as though you are.
0: Thank you.
23: The problems with the Liberal Party and, by golly, they've got a few.
0: Yeah.
23: And they're too stubborn or too stupid or both to enact the solutions that are staring them in the face. And this was highlighted in an editorial in The Australian about 2 weeks ago on this very issue. But but describe the Liberal Party as having a split personality. Mm. Well, I'd say two-faced, in as much as it's sort of two parties. And one is the ruling party, which is the dripping, wet, jokey-wokey Labour light, they keep saying, but they're Labour-heavy. Some of those jokers in that section are Labour-heavy, believe me. And then in the other party, you've got the sort of shrinking timidity of the so-called Conservatives. Now, this mob with the ruling left wing, we all know who they are, took that party to the last election, and it darn near dissolved the Liberal Party. It was like the dissolution of the monasteries, except that we've still got the little monks and monkesses running the show. They're calling the shots.
0: Yep.
23: So that mob, give or take a few, who lost their seats at that last election, are still there.
0: Yep.
23: Nothing has changed, and yet we hear them nightly on television, lovely, earnest chaps like Dan Tehoe saying, we're a team and we're all pulling together and we know we've got a job to do. We've got 2 years. No, you haven't. You've got 5 minutes to midnight. It's that critical.
0: Yep.
23: So the solutions are out there. And one of the other big problems, Luke, as far as I can see it, is they keep talking about the broad church. Come in, brother. Everyone welcome. Left, white, whatever you are.
0: Yep.
23: Well, Luke, I'm not sitting and worshipping in any church when it's the pew in front of me is a Labour-heavy bloke called Matt Keane. He's on the Labour Party payroll.
0: Yeah.
23: And in the pew behind me, I've got Turnbull, treacherous Turnbull, who never stops trying to bring down the Liberal Party and its conservative values.
0: Yeah.
23: So I'd say that the solution here is in an absolutely superb letter which in the Telegraph on Monday, written by the lead letter, John Partridge Mossman. And he opened and said, beautiful analogy, with the LNP's primary vote at around 20, well, has been 17, of course, they're standing on the beaches of Dunkirk, about to be destroyed politically, and the only help coming in is the form of one nation's small flotilla that grows collectively by the day.
0: Yeah.
23: He writes, yet Andrew Hastie and Angus Taylor see one nation as the enemy. Well, John Partridge said, we can be rid of the scourge and pestilence that is the Labour Greens if the dimwit moderates in the LNP, well, the hard left, do a deal and combine. And he said, it's not difficult, gentlemen, just do it. Know thine enemy, stop firing at one nation and rid yourself of your internal assassins.
0: Yeah.
23: And he finishes up saying, one nation is your only avenue of getting off Dunkirk or face total annihilation.
0: Yep.
23: Purge the moderates, jump ship if you have to, but that time is now. Couldn't agree more, Luke. Yep.
0: Spot on, Stephanie. I agree with everything you said there and with that letter writer. That's exactly right. And I know for a long time Andrew Hastie was seen as the hope of the side, but and look, he's walked back from the commentary to some extent. But the military equation he put around defending his seat was just way over the top. And, you know, there are times when one nation deserves to be criticised and they'll be called out. But you are having a whack at 30% of Australian voters every time you have a whack at them. And with 17% your current polling, you can't afford to have a whack at anyone except the real enemy, which is Albo and his mates. Surely you know that.
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2: Southbound traffic is lining up behind a truck breakdown on the Northern Road at Cambridge Gardens. Another truck's broken down on Stacey Street, Bankstown, north at Myrtle Road. And a crash on Walgrove Road, Minchinbury, has left us with just one northbound lane open. And traffic is queuing from Old Walgrove Road. Traffic lights are on the flash at Lane Cove North, intersection of Epping Road at Centennial Avenue. And we've got a northbound truck breakdown on the Prince's Motorway in the normal spot at New Mount Pleasant Road.
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0: It's 7 to 10. Dean Ritchie's reporting this morning that Canterbury's Lachlan Galvin has been drafted into an extended New South Wales camp. Now, there's no suggestion he'll play in the Origin Decider, but he'll join the camp for experience and to train with the side. He'll be joined by Hugo Savala from the mighty Sydney Roosters, joining the team in Kingscliff later this afternoon. They'll train tomorrow and on Saturday. Tyron Wishart from the Storm will be added to the squad on Thursday alongside Cleese Haas, the younger brother of Payne, and Gold Coast teammate Zane Harrison. Laurie Daly said, I love Lachlan's resilience and his ability to constantly stay focused regardless of outside noise. Of course, the Dogs have a bye this week, Ken. So do the Chooks. In fact, there's a bunch of them. G'day, Chris.
9: Luke, good morning. How are you, mate?
0: Good, mate. How are you doing?
9: Oh, I'm doing all right. I should be playing golf today at Moore Park, but the last game I had out there was 2 weeks ago, and it was like playing around a corpse.
0: Yeah, I bet it was. How long have you been a member there for?
9: Over 35 years.
0: Oh,
9: makes
0: my
9: me
0: goodness.
9: Feel old, but I've been at that club when they did the reconstruction and they used all the fill from all around Sydney, glass, rubbish, probably asbestos and a number of other things, but that's beside the point.
0: Yeah, of course.
9: But really, what really sticks in my craw is Chris Minns, the way that he has treated the members with indifference and, I would say, almost contempt.
0: Yeah.
9: From the get-go, we woke up to open the newspaper to find out that we'd lost half our golf course. And in 2 years, what's been done? What's been achieved? Has Chris Minns even sat down to discuss with those with a vested interest what was going to happen? We still don't know.
0: Yeah.
9: Folks out there playing golf now, they're not even too sure what sort of game they're going to be playing because they've got 12 holes that they still don't know what to do with.
0: Yeah.
9: You've got Saturday, they've got 68 spots and there's 30 members waiting to get a game because usually they play 100 members on a round.
0: Yeah.
9: Now they've got 68 spots and 30 guys waiting.
0: Yeah.
9: And where are the members supposed to go to get an 18-hole course?
0: That's a great question, mate. It's a great question. Let's hope there's a better result soon, mate, and thank you for calling, Chris.
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0: Now, news coming up in 30 seconds. Former Speaker of the House of Representatives, Bronwyn Bishop, will join me after the news. We'll talk about behaviour. Someone got kicked out of the house yesterday for a whole day. Bronwyn coming up after the news next.
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33: It's 10 o'clock. Good morning. I'm Madeline McNeil. A new planning authority is being rolled out from today to speed up the approval process for new developments in New South Wales. The Development Coordination Authority will deliver a single, coordinated response to applicants seeking the state government's input on a project. Planning Minister Paul Scully says applicants will no longer have to deal individually with up to 22 agencies.
34: One agency would say, don't touch a leaf on a tree on that block. Another agency would say, cut everything down and start with a landscaping plan. So they'd just be conflicting. And what people would end up doing is getting to the end of one queue only to join another queue again to modify things.
33: The controversial redevelopment of the Moore Park Golf Course is officially underway. The state government-initiated plan will see the 18-hole course in Sydney's east cut to 12 holes to make room for a new park. Golf Australia General Manager Damien de Bowens told Luke Grant the move is at odds with other states where golf courses are benefiting from additional investment.
35: Seems very strange that the most important golf asset in the country, public golf asset, is being reduced in size. So we certainly don't support the reduction at all because we're in a space where we need more places to play, not less.
33: The federal government maintains property prices will grow at a slower pace as new data shows a crash in home values. The Cotality and PropTrack figures reveal house prices have dropped across the nation and the fall is likely to continue. But the government says the reduction allows more further